0: been decimated. So the only question is, it'll either be the easy way or the hard way.
1: The president is spending a lot of time on the road. He is in Ohio rallying support for Republican candidates ahead of the midterm election, speaking at a high school north of Dayton. The president coming to San Antonio, Texas next week for a rally featuring Senate candidate Ken Paxton. The U.S. Supreme Court is expected to hear several high-profile cases in its new term.
2: The High Court will reconvene for a new nine-month term and is expected to consider whether laws that ban semi-automatic rifles violate the Second Amendment, as well as the legality of voting laws that require proof of citizenship. The justices will also decide how much authority parents have over children who identify as transgender, if immigrants must remain in detention while they await deportation, and if lawmakers can sue oil companies for their role in climate change. I'm Lisa Carton.
1: The Dubai co-pilot accused of stabbing the captain of a passenger jet mid-flight was previously banned for flying over fears he adopted radical ideological views.
3: The pilot was grounded by Oman Air in 2024 after the airline found out he had been visiting radical Islamic websites and he was assigned to a desk job. The reports indicate officials are now investigating how the Omani national was cleared to be in the cockpit of a Fly Dubai plane headed for Israel. Passengers and crew were able to subdue the suspect before the plane carrying 174 people landed safely.
1: This is SRN News. Americans are doing a lot of gambling.
4: According to a new data analysis from the Pew Research Center, the number of people using so-called prediction markets to place wagers on everything from sports to the war in Ukraine is soaring. Betting on Kalshi and Polymarket, the two biggest prediction markets, went from $25.7 billion in May of this year to $53 billion just 2 months later. Clergymen, family advocates, and psychiatrists say the U.S. will soon be facing the consequences of its newfound gambling addiction. Michael Harrington reporting.
1: As Maine Republican Susan Collins seeks a sixth Senate term, Democrats are bashing her for her 2018 vote to confirm Brett Kavanaugh as a Supreme Court justice. He was part of the court's conservative majority that overturned Roe versus Wade, and Collins voted for him, despite her own support for abortion and past endorsements from Planned Parenthood. This is SRN News. A surprise shutdown of what had been a growing New York City-based cookie company.
5: Cookie chain Chip City shut down all its stores in NYC, New Jersey, and Texas this week and did so without saying a word. Hundreds of its former cookie makers are out of work. The company confirmed its shutdown in a statement Friday, blaming, quote, significant macroeconomic headwinds. Former customers translated that as pricey cookies in the 2026 economy. Chip City was founded in Queens. Its reputation and expansion helped in large part by social media. In New York, I'm Andrew Whitman.
1: Netflix users will soon be able to watch selections from Disney's library. Variety reporting Disney has struck a deal with Netflix to license some of its movies and TV shows to the streaming platform. Disney will use the deal to help promote upcoming seasons of shows and theatrical releases. More details at srnnews.com.
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8: 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From firearms and personal security to defense of the Second Amendment, BearingArms.com is the clearinghouse for guns, ammo, and the Second Amendment.
12: Tonight, expect a chance of a thunderstorm in some areas early this evening, which will then give way to partly cloudy skies. It'll be humid with a low of 76. Tomorrow will bring humid conditions with intervals of sunshine, later becoming cloudy with a few afternoon thunderstorms possible. The high will reach 90 degrees. That's your AccuWeather forecast. I'm meteorologist Jason Caterina for AM 860. The Answer.
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14: Okay, good morning and welcome to Ask the Doctor. I'm your host as usual for over 30 years. Gosh, 34 years, I think. Anyway, this is a live call-in show dedicated to you, the listener, the consumer, the patient, the viewer. So no matter how simple or complicated your question is, we'll try to answer it to the best of our ability. When I say we, it's myself, Dr. Michael Lang, and of course, Dr. Susan Summerton. And we have a very welcome guest in the studio who is no newbie to the radio waves. And his name is Patrick Hyland. So I want to first take the opportunity to say hello to Patrick. Patrick, thanks for being a guest and a co-host on the show this morning.
15: Thanks, Michael, for having me. I greatly appreciate it, man. You got Medicare season starting up, and thanks for letting me come on and letting the folks know about it.
14: Now, you're a big sports enthusiast.
15: Yes,
14: you know,
15: sir.
14: Your show is all about sports, but it's also about insurance and helping people get the right insurance. And now I'm 65, so we're going to talk a little bit about Medicare. But just give a brief background about yourself.
15: Well, you know, I played ball my whole life. Any sport that was going on, I was into it. Just, you know, if they needed somebody, I'd be the fifth guy on the tennis team. I'd be the fifth guy on the golf team. You know, volleyball, let's go. You know, football, baseball, basketball, it didn't matter. I just love sports that much, and I still do. And, you know, I love our Tampa Bay Buccaneers, even though they're 0-3. And I know you have some New Orleans listeners, so God bless them up there. They're, you know, 1-2, so they're one game ahead of us right now, and we'll see what happens with that group in Carolina and Atlanta. It's an interesting division. So.
14: I was going to wear my Tulane jersey, but Tulane's not playing this week.
15: No, they are off. That is correct, sir. No, they've done a lot of good things up there. They've got a lot of great ballplayers from Tulane in the pros now. Great running backs. It's right. A good running back school. So,
14: and it's amazing how their coach is now at University of Florida, and University of Florida has one of the top teams in the country now.
15: Top 8, boss. They're undefeated. They play Missouri today. That's going to be interesting. So we'll see how they come out. But, you know, it's funny. That's my sports background, Doc. The reason I got into this was my dad became disabled in a bad car accident. He was an 18-wheeler, hit him in the back in a Fiat. So your listeners, me and you, know about those cars. Right. The younger group doesn't. Well, thank God he survived, but his back got torched. And back then, with workers' comp and everything, they're not going to let you get back to work. So he had to get Social Security disability. And I got into just looking into this, saying, okay, what's this all about? And then I found out you could get a Medicare plan that would help him cover any additional cost. And I said, you know what? I like this. I helped out him. Then I helped out my uncle, who was a veteran.
14: Right.
15: So I helped him out. And that's, you know, kind of how I got into all this stock and the background of it. So it's pretty cool.
14: Awesome. So we got a great show ahead of us. It's going to be Dr. Summerton and myself talking about anti-aging and wellness. We're also going to talk about a beverage that we all drank right before the show. But we're going to do this with a little bit of a twist, because we are going to be talking about Medicare, Medicare replacements, supplemental insurances, HMOs, PPOs, all of that as well. And so my whole theory is that if we keep you as healthy as you can be, you listen to this show, then you don't need to use your insurance. And then maybe, just maybe, you can save on your money. Remember, if you save, you're making money. Let's see if Dr. Summerton's on the line here. Good morning, Dr. Summerton.
16: Hi, good morning, Dr. Lang. Good morning, all of our listeners and future callers out there. Enjoying a nice Saturday. Well, it's a little cloudy here, but I did look up something before the start of the show. And on this day, back in 1863, this is when the Civil War was going on, that President Abraham Lincoln actually declared that we would celebrate Thanksgiving on November 26th that year. So that was officially when we started the celebration of Thanksgiving. And it does bring us to today, where going into the season of Thanksgiving, we have many things to be grateful for. And I know for most of us, health is one of the things that is definitely on our top things. When you have your health, there is so much to be grateful for.
14: Amen. I agree 100%. And I need to let everybody know that today is October 3rd, and I let everybody know a few weeks ago that I'm going to be at the Fortify Nutrition Center in Clearwater today from 1 to 3. So remember, Clearwater Fortify Nutrition Center right there on McMullen Booth Road in that Publix Plaza. That's the Bay Bridge Plaza. I'll be there from 1 to 3. So come pick my brain on nutrition, and we'll make up some interesting drinks and let you try some of these. So today, 1 to 3, if this is a tape, remember today is October 3rd. I also want to mention, I want to thank everybody. For last week, I had to run a tape, or the best of, because we were Fortify Vitamins, Tasha and myself, and the Fortify team were sponsoring the Women's Health Symposium in Fort Lauderdale. And it was a great symposium. The title was Modern Women's Health Through All Stages. And I also want to take this opportunity to thank Dr. John Podlatsky. He's the president of the American Clinical Board of Nutrition, for making it a great event and introducing me to all of the powers that may be there. It's crazy. A lot of doctors from all walks of life, a lot of chiropractors that are really in tune with nutrition. So it was a great event. And Dr. Summerton is actually a diplomat in the American Clinical Board of Nutrition. So I think she has after her name, DACBN. You are a diplomat in that arena, aren't you?
16: That's correct. The same with Dr. John Podlatsky. We both are. That's actually how I met him as well. And so he is also practices in our area too, with chiropractic and nutrition right here in the Villages. And it is, it's bringing that awareness of the blend of the holistic health. So we naturally have a focus on eyes, but we want to blend it in, knowing that the eyes are connected to the body, and it is all related to eye health and whole body health.
14: Absolutely. Let me give you the phone lines. Give us a call. It's Dr. Summerton, Dr. Lang, and Patrick Hyland, who actually hosts the show tomorrow morning from 9 to 10, called
15: Hyland's Heroes. And we have a lot of fun talking about sports. We talk about politics a little bit. We talk about health and Medicare and everything like you, Doc. That's why I appreciate you letting me team up with you today.
14: Oh, it's great having you. We've known each other for a while. We cross our paths in the radio studio all the time. It's about time we hooked up on the show. So I want to mention something that is going to benefit all of us. And Dr. Summers is an expert in this arena now. I'm an expert. Patrick's going to be an expert soon. And it's a nutrient that has been studied more than anything in the sports nutrition industry. And it's called creatine. right?
15: Oh, sure.
14: You've heard about creatine. Get back 30 years ago, everybody's taking creatine, you know, football and bodybuilders. But it's just not creatine. Dr. Somatin isn't just for bodybuilders and football players, is it?
16: No, and my focus has lately been on women especially. Everybody can need it, but women especially have a 70 to 80% lower of that storage than men do. And it does change with our hormones. Women, we constantly go through these cycles of hormone changes, and that can relate to our creatine metabolism. So it makes it more important that we're conscious. If we want to maintain the muscle or build muscle, if we want to maintain our brains, our bone density, this creatine supplement can actually help that. And because it's really hard to get as much from your diet, you can get it from eating meat and the protein, but it's really hard to get enough. And that's why we encourage the supplement, not to substitute what we're getting in our diet, but to supplement. And it really helps. Just things like when they connect the hormone changes, like something's just such as depression, the metabolism with women and the hormones connected with the metabolism of hormone, it goes directly. And so it shows that creatine supplement can improve mood, it can reduce depression, and it can enhance cognitive performance, especially when we're under stress. So we know, too, hormones decline with age, that muscle mass declines with age, the strength declines with age, bone density declines with age. So research indicates taking that creatine, especially when you pair it with that resistance training, it helps counteract all those losses. It helps reduce that inflammation and support those bone building cells there. And so we want to do all we can to age gracefully and age with health.
14: Right. And all creatine isn't created equal. We've talked about CreaPure creatine forever, but now there's a new creatine out that we've been working with, and we'll be one of the first in the world to be using it. And it's been studied. It's amazing creatine. It's still creatine monohydrate. It's called creatine. All right. So we're going to parlay into creatine. And the reason for this is all the creatines on the market, well, the good creatines have 200 mesh. That means how fine the particle is. Creatine is the first to do 510 mesh. So when it dissolves much quicker, it's totally clear in water, no sediment, no cloudiness, no stomach bloating. That's the kicker. No taste, no bitterness, no cloudiness. So, and the studies, especially the animal studies, which were the first studies, it absorbs 2.5 times better than the typical creatine monohydrate. So it's going to be called creatine, and our formula is going to be fortified creatine 2.0. Fortified creatine 2.0. It's going to be available in a few weeks. It should be up on the website in about 3-4 days so people can read about it and look at all the science. So we're really excited about that. You know, the creatine that we've been using is a great creatine, but it's actually caused me to be a little bloated and some other people to be a little bloated. I've tried the creatine, and I have no bloat at all, no stomach discomfort. Now, we all had a shot of creatine this morning already. Didn't we, Patrick?
15: It was awesome. This pina colada drink is unbelievable. And all my buddies out there listening right now, Doc, they're going to love you because you used the word parlay. So we like to do parlays on Sundays with the National Football League as well as college football. So I like the way you got that word in there. And, folks, this pina colada drink is unbelievable. And people that know me, if I don't have something nice to say, I just don't say anything. And if I have something nice to say, I'm going to tell you. And it is, it's the best, man. I can't believe it. I would seriously put rum or tequila in this thing, and it's better than a pina colada mix, and obviously it's better for you. Now, on more of a serious note, Doc, the creatine and Dr. Somatin. Now, back in the day, you know, MLB, National Football League, some of these creatine mixtures, they said, no, we're outlawing that because it created more of a steroid type of situation. Now, is that still the case, or have they fixed it?
14: Now you almost have to sign a waiver if you're playing sports in college and professional if you don't take creatine. Because the good news with creatine now, it can help reduce concussion syndrome, right?
15: Excellent.
14: And brain injury, traumatic brain injuries and things of this nature from concussions. So football players should all be taking a good creatine. But remember, all creatine is not created equal. We've always pushed CreaPure creatine as a German creatine as being one of the best. That's what's in the pina colada drink. Which is called Fortify Fit Pro. It's the ultimate muscle fuel. So we worked on that for years and years and years, and it's been out for about 3-4 years now. We had Fortify Fit first, and we actually developed a new version of it called Fortify Fit Pro. It's the first in the universe to actually combine grass-fed whey protein for the muscle, grass-fed bovine collagen protein for the ligaments, tendons, joints, skin, hair, and nails, German Creapure creatine, MyHMB, peak ATP to give you energy without having a lot of caffeine so you don't get the jitters, vitamin D, L-citrulline, an amino acid to vasodilate to bring all these nutrients to your muscles and give you a really good pump in the gym, and then HMB, MyHMB, which helps with recovery like nothing else. And as you know, we got it in strawberry watermelon, and you tried the pina colada, and AJ tried the pina colada. It is delicious. It really is. And you take one scoop before you work out and one scoop right after you work out. You know, I'm 65 years old, and I'm in the gym almost every day, and I'm pushing some pretty heavy weights for 65. And Dr. Summerton is not my age, but she was, I think you worked out this morning, didn't you?
16: I did. I did a nice session of 50 minutes of weight training to get my day started. And I'm actually just drinking the chocolate whey protein right now because that's one of my favorites. I was craving a little bit of chocolate there. But I did take my creatine and HMB before I went to the gym.
14: Right. So, and I get my mom. I was telling you this earlier, Patrick. My mom is knocking on 99 every morning. This morning, I gave it to her before I came. I put orange juice, the creatine, the one that we have currently, the creatine HMB vitamin D, and unflavored rejuvenate. I put it all in orange juice, shake it up and drink it down, and she loves it. And, you know, she's very active, knocking close to 100 and going strong. And I'd like to think it's the diet and the supplements that I'm giving her. And that brings up our whole subject here. You know, Patrick, if everybody is super healthy, you'd be out of business.
15: No, because they want to protect themselves in case there's a catastrophic situation.
14: This is true.
15: So, you know, anything can happen, as we all know, without you can be in perfect health, and then, God forbid, something major happens to you. So, no, the thing is, Doc, a lot of these programs out there, if you are super healthy, get one that doesn't cost you anything, okay? And then you have a backup.
14: And some of them even pay you.
15: Yes.
14: Wow. Yeah. So we're going to talk more about that. So I turned 65, and then all of a sudden, my mailbox has 10,000 letters in it, all right?
15: Yes.
14: I don't even open them,
15: no.
14: All right? I just throw them in the trash. It's crazy. But I got inundated with, Medicare replacement plans, Medicare Advantage plans, you know, supplemental plans, you know, things on the front of cover. We will pay you to take our insurance.
15: Yeah.
14: I mean, so you want to open those, right?
15: Well, sure, you at least look and see what's going on. But yeah, there's a few companies out there. The biggest thing you can do is if you really want a supplement and you have the money, God bless you, I'll help you out with that. But it's going to cost you about $6,000 a year. Here's my thoughts on that, Doc. You're paying for something up front that you might not use. So why not get a plan that pays you or makes you equal and put that money away? Then if something were to happen, then you use the money to cover that. I'm more as the pay-as-you-go, not pay up front and see if you use it or not. That's my attitude on it. But everybody has their own thoughts and feelings. They go, Patrick, I don't want to mess with anything.
14: Right.
15: Here's the check. God bless. Other people go, I like the way you're thinking, Patrick. I'll do that. Or, Patrick, I need to see some specialists, so I'm going to have to pay the freight. It depends. Everybody's different, Doc. It's not a one-size-fits-all. I hate it when insurance agents do that because you're not doing the client a service then.
14: What's the name of your company?
15: Well, just Patrick Highland. My phone number is 813-966-1052.
14: Give it to him again.
15: Yeah, 813-966-1052. Let's meet for a cup of coffee, or we'll meet for a pina colada. I like this idea better than a cup of coffee. And on a serious note, Doc, you know what I like about this? See, I used to be a real skinny kid. I need to get back to that in some form. But I was 175 pounds, 6'4". Guess what? You're not playing football at that weight. You're going to get killed.
14: Mm-hmm.
15: So I started drinking those protein drinks back in the 80s. Well, guess what, man? They were chalky and they were rough to get down,
14: right,
15: brother. This is as pure as anything, and it doesn't taste bad. It's not chalky. Matter of fact, it's enjoyable.
14: We worked on the flavor for a whole year, and we don't use anything artificial in there at all. It's all natural, and it really works. It's called Fortify Fit Pro. We've got a lot of world-class and world champion athletes on it. Athletes want things that are super clean now. because it directly reflects your overall health, right? You don't want to be a world-class athlete and then die at 40. I mean, we're just getting started at 60.
15: Exactly, Doc. I couldn't agree with you more.
14: All right, let's go to the phones. We're going to take Rachel, who's in Clearwater, waiting patiently. Good morning, Rachel.
17: Hi, Dr. Lang. It's Rochelle. I just wanted to ask everybody, in the news all the time, what we're hearing is AI. So what are your professional and personal thoughts on utilizing AI? Do we ignore it? Is it right? Is it wrong? What are the pros? What are the cons? Especially when it comes to medical.
14: Yeah, well, we got to embrace it because it's not going away. I think everybody should own a little AI stock because you're going to make a lot of money in the future. These things are going through the roof. But here's an example, and I'm going to let Dr. Summerton chime in a minute on her thoughts with this. But here's a really cool example. AI helped to develop this new glaucoma treatment, all right, where it's called DSLT, and I think that stands for Digital Selective Laser Trabeculoplasty. So in the past, people would be using a laser. They put a instrument on your eye. They have to anesthetize the eye, put some goo with this mirror that sits on your eye, and then they shine a laser into the mirror that ricochets into the corners of your trabeculum meshwork in the eye to help lower the pressure. And that's not the most comfortable thing in the world, and it takes a while to do it. Well, now, related to AI technologies, developed a new device called DSLT. It takes 2.5 seconds. The surgeon doesn't touch you. The machine, you push the button, 2.5 seconds to do something that would, you'd be in the room for 15, 20 minutes, 2.5 seconds. So I think AI is going to take us 100 years into the future of medicine in the next, 3 to 4 years. So I think it's a good thing, for people that have, a little bit of a pain in their knee or some aches and pains, and maybe they don't need to have a knee replacement, a hip replacement yet. If they tough it out, we might have some technology, a frequency or something that works so much better. So I think we have to embrace AI. Should we regulate it? I mean, we've all seen the Terminator and things like that, and we don't want, AI to take over the world. And I don't know if that is as far-fetched as it could potentially sound, but I think it's good. I mean, I use AI to help write articles. It used to take me, a whole week to write an article, to look up all the references and the bibliography and to make sure everything was legit. I can literally write that article now while I'm driving in a autonomous driving vehicle in 15 minutes, and it's much better than it was before. And now I can also send my son a text or an email, and I say, make it loving yet stern, and it does it in a New York second. So I like AI currently. But I still miss going up to a cabin with no electrical power and hanging out for a couple of weeks in the mountains. And I still would do that to get off the grid. But I'm going to let both of these characters chime in on this, too. Dr. Summerton.
17: Well, before Dr. Summerton, just real quick, what about operating vehicles?
16: Yes, flying
17: an airplane? I mean, don't we have to have some human involved? And I've used it. People are actually doing their own diagnosis online,
14: right?
17: ChatGPT. That's, so are you going to be replaced in the near future? That's what we have to look at. I mean, it's going every direction, everywhere.
14: I think if we use it as a tool to help, I know ER doctors that take, the blood results and they just plug it into ChatGPT or Grog or Claude, and it instantly comes back with all the potential differentials. So, like I said, I think we have to embrace it. It's here. It's not going away. We got to accept it. The whole autonomous driving thing is, do we want my mother, 98 years old, who still has a legitimate driver's license, out there driving? I sold her car. I gave it away to actually my brother's daughter. But do I really want her driving? When they have an autonomous vehicle, I guarantee is going to be safer on the road than my 98-year-old mom driving on the road. Dr. Summerton. Hello? Dr. Summerton, what are your thoughts?
16: Yeah, we brought in AI-guided scleral lens fittings,
14: yes,
16: which has been a huge benefit for us in fitting these custom type of lenses that in the past have been very difficult. And it uses those AI guided points that we can check the cornea for all the little bumps and crevices and be able to fit patients that have severe scarring or keratoconus, difficulty with their cornea that they haven't been able to see or even drive, and take them from not being able to do that to be able to get their driver's license back, because now we can customize these contacts with the AI guided machine that we use. So things like that, it's absolutely incredible to make that much of a difference for a person.
14: That's called the Gaudy Prophilometer and the Gaudy Scleral Lenses. We have one of two in the state of Florida. The other one is in Jacksonville. And Dr. Summerton is absolutely correct. Now we have patients that have had corneal transplants, keratoconus, traumatic trauma to the eye, and they're legally blind. They can't see the big E with glasses. And now this AI technology allows us to fit this lens in harmony with their eye. And some of them are getting 20/20 vision, where if we did it the old-fashioned way, I would literally be spending 2 to 3 hours with the patient, and now we can figure it out in about 1 minute and put the lens on their eye. And so it's a godsend in some aspects, but I understand, Rochelle, your concern. I definitely do.
17: Okay, thank you.
14: All right.
17: Thank you for everything you guys do. I never want you to be replaced by a machine.
14: Right? I hope that doesn't happen.
16: Although, we don't either, Rochelle. We like our jobs. We hope to keep our jobs.
17: In China, they're the leaders. They are performing serious operations using robots directed by AI.
14: Yeah, it's coming.
17: I know, but do you really want... I mean, what about the error? I mean, what about mistakes, malpractice? Who's at fault?
14: I think only time will tell, you know. And more when this happens, we'll find out if, you know, there are accidents, if there are mistakes being made. So we got to sit back and not stress over it and see what happens. It could be a miracle and it might be a disaster. Only time will tell. Right, Patrick?
15: Absolutely. Speaking about China, you and Dr. Summerton are fantastic, marvelous, doing a fantastic job. I can't be more proud of you. China can't do anything that you two can't do. And there's my Donald Trump for you today, Doc.
14: All right. You're listening to Ask the Doctors and Patrick. If you got a question, give us a call at 877-969-8600. 877-969-8600. Shoot some of your business Patrick's way. I mean, he's also got a great personality. He's fun to be with. So, and he's a very honest man. He's going to put you in the Medicare or the insurance policy that's going to work right for you. And he can explain why. It's pretty interesting. We're going to chat more about that in a minute. You are listening to Ask the Doctors. Give us a call at 877-969-8600. That's 877-969-8600. And I got to get something off my chest before we take the next call. A lot of you know that we've been working on developing a beef protein isolate. And we've had some things on social media showing you pictures of it. We did everything. We already put a down payment. We started making the labels. And I was excited about it because I wanted to have something that's a whey protein alternative for people that are sensitive to whey or dairy sensitivities, people with autoimmune that can't take whey. I love whey protein. It's probably the best protein on the planet, but everybody can't take it. So we do have a vegan protein, Fortify Super Vegan, which we're actually remaking, so it's gluten-free. And we were coming out with the Fortify Beef Protein Isolate. Until just recently, they sent me the amino acid profile, and because I needed to make the label, the finalized label. And I looked at it, and the branched chain amino acids, that's the valine, the isoleucine, and the leucine, were almost non-existent, all right? And then the collagen amino acids on it, the proline, the glycine, the hydroxyproline, proline were very high. So basically, and there was no tryptophan, so it wasn't even a complete protein. It was a collagen protein, and there's nothing wrong with collagen proteins. We have Fortify Rejuvenate, and we have the collagen protein in the Fit Pro that you had this morning. So collagen is great, but I wanted this to be a substitute for whey for building muscle. So it's got to have branched chain amino acids in it. So if you're taking a beef protein isolate, I looked at everyone on the market, none of them have the branched chain amino acids enough to actually build muscle. So they're going to have to spike it with branched chain amino acids that are coming out of China. So I don't like that. Or add something. So we're thinking about developing something maybe with egg protein in it that's high in the amino acids to build muscle, and then still we'll have it. So then we can claim, you know, muscle, ligaments, tendons, joints, skin, hair, and nails. So we're still working on it. Folks that were waiting for the beef protein isolate, it ain't going to be coming out in the near future, but hopefully we'll have something in a few months. All right, let's go back to the phones. Steve in Clearwater. Good morning, Steve.
18: Yes, I suspect that you're going to get a message from President Trump because you've just done something you shouldn't have done.
14: Oh, I'm always in trouble. What's now?
18: Well, there's no such thing as artificial intelligence anymore. It's now called super intelligence.
14: That's right. Very good, Steve. SI, okay.
18: Yes, and I think you should be sanctioned very heavily for this nonconformity to the will of President Trump.
15: Gulf of America, Doc.
18: Anyway, one thing about the health plans, different health plans, a lot of people think that they're talking to people who are trying to help them find the best health plan. But I've heard that a lot of these health plans, it's favorable for the person selling them to have one plan over the other in terms of their commission on selling a plan. And what's going on with that?
15: Well, you know, that's funny that you'd bring that up because it doesn't matter to me, Steve. Whatever is the best plan for you, I'm going to get compensated the same way.
18: Uh-huh.
15: Are there going to be some changes? Yeah, they're making it to be more cost effective to the client and taking away some of the commissions and the overrides, which is fine. You know, how about you help out more people and you'll get rewarded and paid more? That's always been my attitude,
14: man.
15: So
18: there should be some way that people who sell health plans could be called a fiduciary, just like certain financial people are called fiduciaries. People who sell health plans could be designated as fiduciaries. In other words, they're working for the client, not for the people they're selling for.
15: Amen. That's what I pride myself in, because I don't care what company you want. I'm going to help you out, and I'm a fiduciary besides that when it comes to life insurance, health insurance, and annuities. What's best for you is best for you. You know, I can't worry about what I'm going to make. As soon as I do that, I'm not going to do what's best for the client. And, you know, I mean, what does it matter? So you have to live a little differently. You're not getting the filet mignon. You're getting the T-bone. Oh, I think you'll live. I think you'll be okay. Do what's right by the client and help him out. No, I like your attitude, Steve, and you're right.
18: And another thing, I implore people. It's very irritating to physicians who are having all these patients coming into them with an AI printout in their hands and said, this is what's wrong with me, this is what I need for it. It's got to be very irritating for physicians. However, I will say that people say people shouldn't diagnose, but anytime you go in Publix or to Walmart or to Walgreens or CVS and you get an over-the-counter drug, you are self-diagnosing. So self-diagnosing goes on all the time.
14: So I want to chime in on that. So when it comes to insurance, when I see people that come in with Medicare and a supplemental insurance, I smile. I really do, because I know I'm not going to have any problems. I know if I find something, I diagnose somebody with a third nerve palsy, and this is a medical emergency. I know I can send that patient directly to the emergency room, and they're going to be taken care of, and I can send them to the best emergency room out there. I know if they have a Medicare and a supplemental insurance, if they're traveling, they're in Minnesota, they can go to Mayo Clinic. They're in New Orleans, they can go to Ochsner Hospital, and they'll get the care that they deserve. However, sometimes I see patients that are on particular plans where I have to refer back to the primary care physician to get authorization for them to go someplace else. And that's an inconvenience for these patients. However, these patients might be living on Social Security, so they still get quality care, just maybe not as quick quality care. So my essence is if you can afford, and this is what you mentioned, Patrick, if you can afford to have a supplemental insurance, whether it's AARP or Bankers Life and Casualty or Champus or you know, whatever, then you have Medicare as your primary and you have a supplemental insurance, but that can be $500 or more a month. But that gives you freedom of choice to pick the provider you want to pick and go where you want to go, and you're not dictated by the insurance where you have to go. So if you go to some of these other plans, especially a particular HMO, and we'll talk about that maybe in a minute, a capitated HMO is ones I do not like because there's not many providers, and you don't want the doctor not to get paid. You want your doctor to get paid. When it's a capitated insurance, that means they pay them a global fee monthly, and for eye care, it's not that much. It's about $6-7 a month. And they have to take care of you. That means take your cataracts out, do retinal surgery, everything for that. And so the doctor is penalized when you have a health problem. You don't want to see that type of provider. That's my personal opinion. So if you can afford it, get Medicare and a good supplemental insurance. Get it from Patrick. But he has some very good observations, and he's been in the business for a long time, of how you can save a dramatic amount of money. Like if some of these insurance companies pay you, and then you can invest that money getting interest, and especially if you're healthy. But the thing is, you never know when you're sick, all right? I haven't been to a doctor in so long because I'm pretty healthy. I like to think that. Watch me drop dead tomorrow. Hope not.
15: No. No, you hit it perfect there, Dr. Lang. The bottom line is get yourself what you think's best for you, and guess what? You're not married to it forever. You can change every year, Doc. And if you're on a plan that's not working for you, we change it. If you need to get a supplement, then guess what? There's companies out there. It's very limited underwriting. We'll get you approved. We'll get you taken care of. So
18: one more quick question. This is to Dr. Lang. When you call to get approval for a procedure, does that person usually have any medical training?
14: Well, if we get an authorization for approval, then that's going to be Laura, who's been in the business for 30 years at the Lang Eye Institute. But who knows at someplace else if they have much, expertise in that arena.
18: Right. Right. Well, you know, this is the problem. This is why I'm extremely against socialized medicine. But the people who are for socialized medicine point out all the crap you have to go through to get your insurance. It's sometimes the insurance is more of a problem than the medical problem itself.
14: Right.
18: And I think that, you know, that I have to admit, even though I'm against socialized medicine, that that's one of the strong points that they point out is all the hassles you have to go through with insurance.
14: Well, America has the highest standard of care, medical care in the world, and we do not have socialized medicine. I have friends that live in countries that have socialized medicine, and they come to America and pay cash to have their procedures done instead of doing it in the countries that have socialized medicine. But, Steve, we got to go to the next call.
18: Okay. God bless you.
14: Thanks. And, Dr. Summerton, when we're talking about this insurance, something comes up, a procedure we've been doing quite a bit of because it's covered by certain insurance. There's a procedure called tear care, and this is for people out there that have Medicare and a supplemental insurance. It's covered, and it does work pretty good. It's relatively new to be covered under Medicare, isn't it, Dr. Summit? But it works well, but certain people cannot have this procedure done, can they?
16: It is, and that can be very frustrating, especially if you have what we call evaporative dry eye, which this treats directly by in our office. We can heat up your glands to 45 degrees Celsius with the special device. It's almost like a spa-like treatment, and then we come in and actually express those glands. And one of the most frustrating part is it's such a great treatment that could really help many dry eye patients, but it's limited to just the Medicare with supplemental patients that get the coverage. No one else right now gets the coverage for it. So that can be frustrating when we know this will help the patient, but the insurance doesn't cover it, and then it becomes a great out-of-pocket expense. And other things like the amniotic membranes, another treatment we do for dry eye, but also a treatment was using stem cells like a contact lens in your eye. It's a really great tool if you have an emergency cornea issue that we heal the cornea as fast as possible because that's less scarring. And these amniotic membranes are so great at doing that. But again, not all insurance covers it. And so again, it's another expensive treatment that we're tied between doing what's best for the patient and whether the patient has coverage or they can afford it.
14: That's right. So tear care, if you have Medicare and a supplemental insurance, you have dry eye, especially related to meibomian gland dysfunction, come on by the Lang Eye Institute in the Villages, Florida, and see Dr. Christine Gilligan, Dr. Susan Summerton, Dr. Michael Lang. or Dr. Lori Caputi. 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It's a pre-workout and post-recovery supplement. Also, I gave you a sample of something called Fortify Fit Bites. Can you hold that up to the camera?
15: Absolutely. No, these are excellent, man. This is different type of, you know, gummy bears because they're not chalky, not terrible, and good for you. And it, truthfully, it does. I've tried them before. You let me try them about a month ago. And that whole day, my appetite was mellow.
14: This way. No, this way. The other way. That way. There you go. Yeah, Fortify Fit Bites.
15: Killing
14: it's on,
15: me, Doc.
14: It's on the camera. So Fortify Fit Bites is, we developed that to actually have a natural alternative to the GLP-1 receptor drugs that everybody's taking out there. 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So this is a chocolate raspberry. 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It has something called Slendesta in it, which is a potato extract that actually curbs your appetite about 20 minutes after eating it. 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Also, you can follow us on Instagram. That's Dr. Michael Lang underscore. Dr. Michael Lang underscore. We have close to 400,000 followers. It is the only legitimate Instagram. There are over 1,000 fake Facebook, Instagram, TikTok of Dr. Michael Lang. So if you think you've been talking to me quite a bit on social media, you haven't. You've been talking to a fake. I work, you know, literally 14, 15 hours a day, nonstop. I don't have time to be chit-chatting with people on the internet. So if you think you've been talking to me and you know me, it really isn't. I just don't have the time. Some of you, I say hello or I send a smiley face every now and then. But you don't talk to me for more than 8 seconds. Trust me. All right. Phone lines are open. If you got a question, give us a call. Maybe you have a question regarding Medicare, Medicare replacement plans, or you got a question for one of the eye doctors, Dr. Summerton or me, Dr. Lang. Give us a call at 877-969-8600. That's 877-969-8600. All right. So, Patrick, let's say somebody's on a fixed income. And they really can't afford $500, $600 a month to have the premium insurance, all right? But they still want to have good insurance. They want to be able to see a lot of different providers. They don't want to go to the capitated HMO I was talking about. What are their options now?
15: They could go PPO, Doc, but then they're going to get hit for higher copays. Mm-hmm. So depending on how much of a fixed income they're in, that's an option. Keep in mind, their max out of pocket is $6,000 to $8,000 with all these insurance carriers. So if they did have a catastrophic, they'd get hit for that. You know, people give the Medicare Advantage HMO a knock, but there's a lot of specialists in there that are world renowned and a lot of primary care physicians. I do agree with you, Doc, and Dr. Summerton, too, when it comes to eyes and teeth. Medicare doesn't do enough to supplement that, because obviously if something's wrong with your eyes and you get a little dizzy and fall and bang your head and now you're in the emergency room, isn't that crazy not to give you a couple thousand dollars to fix the guy's eyes versus go to the emergency room for $100,000 or his teeth? He doesn't get them fixed, then he has a digestive problem where they've proven things now to where that'll go to your brain and cause aneurysm when your teeth aren't right. So we got to get Medicare to realize that you need to fund the dental and vision side of these things, as well as hearing, because that causes accidents also. And they just don't look at it completely, Doc. It's strictly a numbers game up there in D.C., and they need to get a little bit more into the heart of things and help people out. And it's very important.
14: My brother is hearing impaired. He's totally deaf in one ear from a high fever at a young age, and, you know, 99% deaf in the other ear. So he wears a hearing aid. And the interesting thing is, you know, these hearing aids are very expensive. They're not covered by Medicare at all. They're not covered by any insurance. And so recently he's wearing an analog hearing aid. These are the hearing aids from yesteryear, because now they have digital hearing aids. But the digital hearing aids do not have enough power to let him hear. And so, you know, let me tell you, when he doesn't have a hearing that's working, he turns into a psychopath.
15: Sure.
14: I mean, he does. I don't want to be around him. And so I've been working with him to buy up all the hearing aids, something kind of Siemens P333 digital hearing aid. Starkey has them, and he had like four of them. I saw four left in the country. I said, Rick, just buy every one of them. And, you know, they can command their own price. I said, I don't care if you can't afford it, Rick, I'll buy it for you, for heaven's sakes. But get every one of those so it'll last you. But, yeah, Medicare does not pay for those things, and he's 68 now. But, you know, I guess he can't pay for everything, right?
15: Well, no, it's funny you said that, Doc. There's plans out there that I can get you close to $3,000 of money towards a hearing aid. So that's not terrible. And I know you're going to have to come up with something, but $3,000 is better than zero, number one. Number two, you brought up a great thing. I help out veterans every day, Doc, because without them, you and I aren't doing a show.
14: Amen.
15: They're willing to take a bullet for us. So God bless those folks.
14: Yes.
15: Now, with that being said, a lot of these guys that were on the air freighters, their hearing is shot, just like your brothers. Guess what? That's when I can get the military involved to get them a rating, to get them $1,000 a month. So that'll cover those hearing aids. So there's other things that I do. Go ahead, Doc.
14: So for people that are listening out there that are on fixed incomes and just don't want to waste, you know, $6,000, $7,000 a year on insurance, you can get them on a decent plan, especially in this Tampa Bay area and the Village area, Ocala, where they have lots of providers. They can go to a good hospital. And it's not going to cost them an arm and a leg. No. Can you just give us a ballpark figure what something like that could cost?
15: Well, it's funny. Depending if they go with the PPO, Doc, they're probably going to spend maybe $40 a month in premiums.
14: Right.
15: Okay. But guess what? Then a lot of those, they get other perks like a health club membership.
14: Right.
15: People are spending that money on a health club.
14: Right.
15: So I throw in a health club membership. I throw in eyeglasses. I throw in hearing aids. I throw in dental. So realistically, you're not paying anything at the end of the day when we do the math. And you still get to pick out some quality guys. And you get to choose which docs. You're not forced to go to people. There's hundreds of doctors out there that take these programs. So that's one option for the folks.
14: Now, what about these insurance plans that actually pay you to take them?
15: What that is, Doc, is it's a Part B rebate. Mm-hmm. You're going to take $202.90 right now out of your Social Security check. I'm going to venture to say they always go up about 7 to 8%. So we'll figure high, it'll be $220 come January of next year. They're going to take out of people's checks. We can get $185 put back in a lot of companies. We can get $202.90 put back with a lot of companies. That's where that $40, $30 premium I'm telling you about, that is going to come out of your Social Security check. But then when you add those other things in there, it's really not coming out. And in some cases, you have people that have special needs. Most people are diabetic in this country, not most, but a lot, or have heart issues. And anybody over 65 is at risk for a heart attack because of our wonderful American diet, Doc. So with that being said, you know, you can get things to where it's a special needs plan, and they'll give you money for groceries and over-the-counter items. And hopefully one day we can get your stuff for over-the-counter items for these folks, because it would help them stay healthier and stay out of the emergency room. So.
14: I got a question on Instagram. Let me try to read it. It's from Darlene63. Dr. Lang, I have severe dry eyes. I've tried literally everything. And she's got 18 exclamation points. Lipiflow, Hylux, plugs, and every drop known to man. Is there any hope? Question mark, question mark. Dr. Summerton, did you hear that? She's tried just about everything, except there's something there that she hasn't tried yet.
16: I believe you didn't mention tear care, and you didn't mention amniotic membranes in that list.
14: Nope.
16: And those are two we quite commonly do. And also our IPL, the OptiLift, both of those are definite advantages to helping that dry eye.
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1: 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And remember, Fortify Creatine 2.0 is coming out in a few weeks. With that, I'm out of here. God bless you. God bless America. I'm Dr. Michael Lang, helping keep America.
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11: 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On June 12, 1987, standing before the Brandenburg Gate in a divided Berlin, Reagan issued a direct challenge to Soviet leader Mikhail Gorbachev. "Mr. Gorbachev, tear down this wall." The Berlin Wall was more than concrete and barbed wire. It represented a system that restricted movement, divided families, and denied millions the freedoms Americans often take for granted. Reagan refused to treat that division as permanent. He understood that free nations must be willing to identify the difference between liberty and oppression, and have the courage to say so. 2 years later, the Berlin Wall fell. Freedom survives when people refuse to accept tyranny as inevitable. So when freedom is challenged today, will we have the courage to defend it with the same clarity?
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15: But I just say a very special hello, Dayton, and hello, Ohio.
14: President Trump on the road from Ohio. He's speaking at a rally tonight at a high school in Dayton. The president.

0: voted past success in the Buckeye State and is counting on continued support.
1: And as you know, I won the state all three times, and we got the highest vote total in the history of Ohio, the highest number of votes all three times. And with your vote, just 31 days from now, Ohio is going to defeat the radical left Democrats once again.
0: Tonight, the president expected to give a ringing endorsement of the incumbent Republican Senator John Husted. Good news for farmers and truckers. The White House announces Europe will release diesel reserves. Correspondent Richard Boyd.
2: President Trump says an agreement has been struck with Europe to release a massive amount of diesel oil reserves. This comes as prices for diesel have recently surged. AAA reports Friday's national average for a gallon of diesel is $6.37. The president said the process of releasing the diesel reserves will begin immediately. The Russia-Ukraine war, as well as the war in Iran, have put pressure on the world's diesel supply. Richard Boyd reporting.
0: The investigation turning up new information about the terrorist co-pilot and the plot to take down the Fly Dubai jet.
3: Investigators zeroing in on how the terrorist co-pilot got hired by Fly Dubai. Israeli Prime Minister Benjamin Netanyahu says evidence indicates this man was a radicalized Muslim who was on a mission to kill himself and everyone else on board as he attempted to kill the captain in the cockpit and crash the plane. Turns out records show this suspect had been suspended as a pilot at another airline. Laura Winters reporting.
0: This is SRN News. More bad news from Nigeria.
4: According to a study by the Religious Freedom Ministry, Equipping the Persecuted, Christians are being killed at a rate of one every 90 minutes this year in Nigeria. Muslim terror groups are to blame, with at least two operating in the country's northern region. ETP says there's been a surge in, quote, village raids, church burnings, targeted killings, abductions, the destruction of communities, and the long-term displacement of Christians. Michael Harrington reporting.
0: A growing number of countries in Europe is legalizing assisted suicide, and its acceptance in the U.S. is growing. New York and Illinois recently became the latest of 13 states to join an accelerating pace of suicide legislation. The issue remaining contested, however, with opposition by many religious groups, lawmakers, and disability advocates. Some argue that even with safeguards in place, the decision could be made for the wrong reasons. This is SRN News. Progressive lawmakers are looking to crack down on flock cameras.
5: Senators Bernie Sanders and Jeff Merkley, as well as Representative Alexandria Ocasio-Cortez, unveiled legislation to ban federal agencies from using automatic license plate readers. The Ban Flock Act would also pause federal grant funding to state and local governments with contracts with companies like Flock. It also allows Americans to sue the federal government for using the readers. In a statement, Sanders said Flock is eviscerating the very notion of privacy by installing tens of thousands of cameras in communities across America without their consent. I'm Lisa Taylor.
0: In California, the Marin County Sheriff's Office under fire again for sharing data from Flock traffic cameras with out-of-state agencies. The Sheriff's Office acknowledged that during 9 weeks in 2024, the camera data was repeatedly accessed by outside agencies. The data access over 250,000 times. More details at srnnews.com.
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11: Tonight there is a chance of a thunderstorm in some areas early this evening, but later it'll become partly cloudy and remain humid. The low will be 76. Tomorrow will be humid with intervals of sunshine before clouds move in. Expect a few thunderstorms in the afternoon with a high of 90. That's your AccuWeather forecast. I'm meteorologist Jason Caterina for AM 860. The Answer.
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14: Would you mind telling me whose brain I did put in?
15: Then you won't be angry.
14: I will not be angry.
15: Abby someone.
14: Abby someone. Abby who?
15: Abby Normal.
16: What do you do, Carl?
17: Carl is a inventor slash entrepreneur.
18: Yeah, I'm still looking for that home run, you know? I mean, when I saw the iPod first time, I was like, yeah, I could have kicked myself.
17: That was so hard on him.
19: What's your name?
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23: Hello, everyone. I'm Carl Amari, and this is Hollywood 360, the radio show that presents all things entertainment, including trivia contests and games, movie reviews, celebrity interviews, showbiz news, and classic radio shows. My co-host is the vivacious Lisa Wolf. In this hour, Jack holds a seance on the Jack Benny program from 1954, but first it's real or ridiculous. Lisa will provide information on food and drink. I must decide if they are real or ridiculous while you play along at home. Right, Lisa?
24: That is right, Carl. Do you like food and drink?
23: Well, you have a drink over there, Roma Wines.
24: Yes, we won't be talking about Roma, but we will be talking about other beverages.
23: Okay.
24: Other family-friendly beverages.
23: You know what I drink?
24: Water.
23: Only water. That's it. I don't drink anything else.
24: You drink coffee.
23: Did you know that? I actually stopped drinking coffee. I don't drink coffee
24: I was
23: anymore.
24: Not aware of
23: yeah,
24: that change.
23: All I drink now is coffee. all I drink now is water.
24: Do you drink carbonated water as well?
23: Yes.
24: Just any kinds of water?
23: Water.
24: Good.
23: Food and drink.
24: Food and drink, here we go. And you know what, Carl? You look a little hungry over there.
23: I am hungry.
24: You get all 10 correct, and next Saturday night, you and Mike and I will enjoy a pizza on me.
23: All right.
24: Let's go.
23: There's no way I'm getting all 10 of them.
24: All right. Well, not with that attitude. You're not.
25: We can enjoy water, though.
24: That's right. You just have your water.
23: All right.
24: Domino's was originally called Dominic's.
23: Domino's was originally... No, it was not.
24: It was. The name was changed to Domino's in 1965.
23: Really?
24: So you're off to a strong start. Yeah, that's okay. You'll get the rest of them because now there's no more pressure.
23: Okay.
24: The first frozen TV dinners were created because a food company had 260 tons of leftover Thanksgiving turkey.
23: It's absolutely true.
24: That is real. And Swanson used the surplus turkey to create its first frozen dinners in guess what year that was?
23: 69.
24: 53.
23: Wow.
24: 53. Way before our time, they were... Wow. Already preparing Swanson dinners, and my mom was buying them. I thought that was a treat.
23: Mm-hmm.
24: The original recipe for Kellogg's Corn Flakes called for sugar to be added to the cereal before serving.
23: Real.
24: No, it is not.
23: No?
24: Really? No. That just didn't happen. Didn't happen.
23: Not doing that well.
24: Yeah, I've noticed that. It must be the water over there. The Oreo cookie was originally named the Oreo biscuit.
23: The Oreo biscuit. Okay, real.
24: It is real. Yeah. It was introduced under that name in 1912.
26: Yeah, baby.
24: Before the name was shortened to Oreo. Now, Oreos are good.
23: I don't like them.
24: You don't like? I mean, I'm not saying I eat them, but I like them.
23: Don't like them.
24: I'll tell you something. They're better in the freezer. Did you ever try that?
23: No, but maybe. I've never even bought a bag of them.
24: Okay, there's something wrong with you. Did you ever buy food for your children?
23: Is that like a wake-up call or something? Because,
24: I guess. Well, maybe that would help. But
25: I think they're best in ice cream.
23: Yeah.
25: Oreo ice cream.
24: They are good in ice cream, but they're great right from the freezer.
23: All right.
24: The secret ingredient in Dr. Pepper is officially known as prune juice.
23: No.
24: No, that is correct. That is not. But it could have been. It just isn't.
23: No.
24: McDonald's originally sold hamburgers for 15 cents.
23: Real.
24: That is real. Remember that little, like logo with the little guy holding up a 15 cent sign?
23: Oh, really? I don't remember
24: Yeah.
23: that.
24: Mm-hmm. Okay. Well, I mean, I didn't see it at the time,
23: but
24: I've seen it.
23: 15 cents?
24: 15 cents is right. There you go. It's all about sound effects tonight,
1: yes.
24: guys. The original recipe for Jell-O included gelatin made from animal bones.
1: Real.
24: That is real. Traditional gelatin is made from collagen derived from animal bones, skin.
1: I don't eat gelatin.
24: I don't either.
1: Yeah.
24: It just doesn't.
1: It wiggles, and I don't need anything that wiggles.
24: Do you like gummies, fruit snacks?
1: No.
24: Okay, because those have gelatin
1: like
24: in them.
1: That, no.
24: Okay, I like them, but I don't eat them.
1: I'm kind of picky.
24: I didn't notice that. The original M&Ms had the letter M printed on both sides of each candy.
1: No.
24: What did it?
1: It didn't.
24: What did it have?
1: Nothing.
24: Then? That's not true either.
1: It didn't have the M.
24: It did have the M.
1: On both sides?
24: It only had it on one
1: That's
24: side.
1: That's right, so I'm right.
24: That's right, but it did have an M.
1: Okay.
24: The original recipe for Cracker Jack included peanuts, but no popcorn.
1: Real.
24: Ridiculous.
1: Oh,
24: you got one more. Here you go. And you do like this.
1: Okay.
24: The first Pop-Tarts flavor.
1: Strawberry.
24: Was strawberry. Real or ridiculous?
1: I don't think it was strawberry, no. So I'll say ridiculous.
24: It is. It was.
1: It
24: real.
1: Was,
24: strawberry
1: really?
24: Was among the original four flavors when Pop-Tarts were introduced, along with blueberry, apple currant, and brown sugar cinnamon.
1: Hey, when I get
24: yeah, I'd give you about a 50-50 on that
1: I didn't
24: one,
1: do that well.
24: Nah, nothing special.
1: You know, we're in October, so lots of Halloween programming. We're going to start things off with Jack Benny, who holds a seance. A lot of fun. Stick around.
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23: 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All right, time for our first of our many Halloween-type programs throughout the entire month of October. We're going to start things off with a comedy. Jack Benny, of course, one of the greatest comedians that ever lived. And on this particular broadcast from 1954, he and the gang hold a seance. Let's tune this in. April 25th, 1954, part one of the Jack Benny program.
0: As if you ever want to get in here again.
5: Stand by. Here we go.
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7: 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The Lucky Strike program starring Jack Benny with Mary Livingston, Rochester, Dennis Day, Bob Crosby, and yours truly, Don Wilson.

0: Ladies and gentlemen, let's go back to Saturday noon. The cast of the Jack Benny Show has just completed rehearsal and are now walking to the corner drugstore for a light lunch.
1: Now, Jack, I thought the rehearsal went well.
2: Yes, Bob, it sounds like a real funny show.
3: Yeah, funny.
2: And remember, fellas, next week's rehearsal has been changed to Friday.
1: Oh, gee, that's too bad.
2: What's the matter, Bob?
1: Well, I made an appointment to go up to Pebble Beach and play golf with my brother Bing.
3: Bing who?
1: Bing Crosby.
3: Name dropper.
2: Dennis, please. Bob, you can miss rehearsal again.
1: Oh, that's good. Then I'll probably stay overnight at Bing's house.
0: Bob, has he got a house at Pebble Beach?
1: He's also got a house here in town, one at Elko, Nevada, one at Hayden Lake, Idaho, and one at Palm Springs.
2: Gosh, five of them.
1: Yeah, when Bing sings come on to my house, you don't know in which direction to go.
2: I can imagine. All right, kid, let's wait for the light to change before we cross the street. And Dennis, why don't you... Wait a minute, where's Dennis? He was just walking next to me.
1: Oh, there he is, Jack, about 10 feet behind us.
2: Oh, for heaven's sake, must he step on every crack? Dennis, come here.
4: Yes, sir.
0: Say, I'm tired of waiting. I'm going to cross.
1: Hey, Don, the light's against you.
0: Oh, I don't care.
2: But, Don, here comes a big truck.
0: He'll just have to take his chances like everybody else.
2: Well, that's... Uh-oh, the light's changed.
0: Come on, kids, let's cross.
2: Oh, for heaven's sake. Don, if I told you once, I told you 100 times. Stop stepping on those MGs. Walk over them. Not funny. Now, come on, let's all go in the drugstore.
0: Fellas, here's a vacant table over here.
1: I'm right with you, Don.
2: Yeah, this is fine. Let's see, where's the waitress? Oh, there she is. I'll call her. Oh, miss. Miss.
5: What do you want, Mac?
2: We'd like to order. Can we have some menus?
5: We ain't got no menus.
2: Now, how do we know what you're serving?
5: It's painted on the window outside.
2: You mean, before I can order something to eat, I have to walk all the way outside?
5: Yeah, and if you're smart, you'll keep walking.
1: Well, I don't need a menu. All I want is a Swiss cheese sandwich and a glass of milk.
2: Yeah, I'll have a chicken sandwich and coffee.
3: Now, let's see. What do I want? Oh, miss, does this month have an R in it?
5: Yeah.
3: Good, I'll have a raspberry malted milk.
2: Dennis, that's the most stupid thing I ever heard of. The only reason you ask if a month has an R in it is so you can order oysters.
3: Okay, I'll have an oyster malted milk.
5: An oyster malted milk?
2: Go ahead, miss, bring the order.
5: You mean you're gonna let him eat that?
2: Certainly, it may make him sick. Now go ahead.
5: Okay, I'll be right back with your food.
0: Hey, wait a minute, miss. You forgot to take my order.
5: Oh, yeah. What'll you have? CinemaScope.
0: Now, wait a minute, miss. Why is it every time I come in here, you make remarks about my being fat?
5: Because you are fat.
0: Well, you can forget it once in a while. Imagine you've seen fatter people than me.
5: Yeah, but I had to buy a ticket.
2: Don, why don't you order and stop being so sensitive?
0: Oh, okay. Miss, I'll have a hot roast beef sandwich and mashed potatoes.
5: I'll be right back.
2: Don, I wouldn't argue with that girl if I were you. She's not just a waitress, you know. She's in pictures, too. Her last picture was Gentlemen Prefer Blondes. She was the gentleman. Played it well, too.
0: Say, fellas, while we're waiting, I'm going over to the drug counter.
3: Oh, I'll go with you, Don. I gotta get some stuff, too.
2: Say, Bob, I'm kind of glad we're alone for a second. I want to talk to you privately.
1: What about?
2: Well, during rehearsal, I noticed you bawling Frankie Remley out. Now, what did he do this time?
1: Oh, Frankie really aggravates me, Jack. The way he throws his money around, he never saves anything.
2: Gee, I didn't know that.
1: Yeah, if it weren't for me, he wouldn't have the necessities of life, like room, board, and bail.
2: Oh, that's a shame. Well, hasn't Frankie put anything aside for a rainy day?
1: Not a dime. That's why last week I secretly took out a life insurance policy on him, and I didn't tell him a thing about it.
2: On Remley? You mean you forged his ex? I mean, is that legal?
1: Well, certainly I can do that. It's in our contract.
2: Oh, well, that was nice of you. What kind of a policy did you take out on Frankie?
1: Well, I've insured him against sickness, accident, and the electric chair.
2: You're kidding.
1: Oh, I got the same policy on all the boys in the band.
2: All the boys in the band are insured against the electric chair?
1: Yeah, Sammy the drummer isn't really bald. He's just ready.
2: Well, what do you know? Gee, I wonder if I could get a policy for my riders. Oh, well. Oh, Don, did you get what you wanted?
0: Yeah, Jack.
1: Hey, you're just in time. Here comes the girl with the food.
5: Here's your grub, boys. Chicken sandwich, cheese sandwich, hot roast beef sandwich and potatoes, and an oyster mauled and milled.
3: Oh, boy, I hope there's a pearl in it.
2: Be quiet.
0: Oh, waitress.
5: Yeah?
0: Shouldn't there be some gravy on these mashed potatoes?
5: There was, but after 3 days, it soaks in.
2: Don, don't start anything. Let's just eat what we've got if we can eat now.
0: Okay.
2: Say, I'd like a little music while we're having lunch. Miss, if I gave you a dime, would you put it in the jukebox?
5: If you gave me a dime, I'd do a floor show myself.
2: All right.
3: Oh, I'll go pick out a number, Mr. Benny.
2: Hey, Dennis, see if you can find a Bing Crosby record.
3: Why should I help him? He's got 5 homes already.
2: All right, play one of your own records.
3: Okay. Oh, here's one.

0: Hey, Dennis, that's a real good record.
1: Thank you.
0: By the way, kid, I've never asked you this before, but when you record a song, how much do they pay you?
1: 3 cents for every record they sell.
2: Hey, that doesn't sound like much, does it, Jack?
0: No, but when you consider that there are 160 million people in the United States, and if each one of them bought Dennis's record, he'd make, let's see, 3 times 160 million. Why, Dennis, you'd make nearly $5 million.
1: If this is a build-up to stick me with the lunch check, you're wasting your time.
0: I'm not trying to stick you with anything. I just wanted to point out how much money it's possible for you to make on one record.
1: If I had $5 million, I'd leave you so fast it'd make your head spin.
0: Look, Dennis, let me tell you something. If you aren't happy working on my program, you're perfectly free to leave. I can get along very well without you.
1: Now, yes, but wait until next St. Patrick's Day.
0: St. Patrick's Day?
1: Yeah, you're going to look silly singing Ireland Must Be Heaven because my mother came from there.
0: Dennis, why don't you keep quiet?
2: Hey, let's get the check and Dan. Get out of here, huh?
3: Yeah, here comes the waitress now.
4: Are you clowns through stuffing yourselves?
0: Miss, I'll take the check.
4: Look, Mac, why don't you let somebody else take it instead of you? I'm supposed to get off at 5 o'clock today.
0: What's that got to do with the check?
4: I don't want to hang around while you keep adding it over and over.
0: Look.
4: Last time it was stuck till your accountant got here.
0: Never mind. Just give me the check.
4: Here you are.
0: Let's see. Okay, here. This takes care of the bill. And this is a tip for you.
4: Oh, boy, a quarter. Now I got a chance with Ruba Rosa.
5: That's the first portion of the Jack Benny program from April 25th, 1954. Jack and the gang holding a seance on this particular program. Love Jack Benny. There's nobody like him. He was the best that ever did it, Lisa. I hope you're enjoying this. We'll get back to it after these short messages.

0: with SRN News. I'm John Scott. Vice President Vance will be on the road heading to Alaska next week for a midterm rally as the Republican state faces a competitive Senate race. Recent polls show Democrat Mary Tuttle in a tight race against Republican Dan Sullivan. The Trump 47 Committee and Republican National Committee hosting the Monday rally in Fairbanks to rally support for Sullivan. The co-pilot accused of stabbing the captain of a Dubai passenger jet mid-flight had previously been banned from flying because of his radical views. Reports say that co-pilot was grounded by Oman Air in 2024 after the airline found out he had been visiting radical Islamic websites. Earlier this week, passengers and crew subdued that suspect before the plane did land safely in Saudi Arabia. This is SRN News.
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8: Tonight, expect a chance of a thunderstorm early this evening, followed by partial clearing and lingering humidity with a low of 76. Tomorrow will bring muggy conditions with intervals of sunshine giving way to increasing clouds. In the afternoon, prepare for a few thunderstorms with a high of 90. Tomorrow night, anticipate evening thunderstorm activity. Otherwise, the night will be mainly cloudy, warm, and humid with a low of 77. That's your AccuWeather forecast. I'm meteorologist Jason Caterina for AM 860, The Answer.
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10: Carl, we've been talking a lot about 120 life because it's a very serious issue. We have learned throughout our research and our partnership with 120 Life that high blood pressure is a very serious disease and one that's very common. 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
1: Yep. 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Send that to me, and I'll send you 100 half-hour classic radio shows as a thank you for trying 120 Life. All right, we're listening to the first of many Halloween programs throughout the month of October. And Jack Benny and all his gang on this are holding a seance. Let's go back to April 25th, 1954 for the conclusion to the Jack Benny program.
11: Come on. Why do we come in this drugstore? Come on, fellas, let's go.
12: Yeah, it's getting late, and I want to go to a movie tonight.
11: Now, wait a minute, Dennis. I got a better idea. Why don't you all come over to my house, and we'll play some four-handed gin rummy?
13: Hey, yeah, let's do that.
12: Okay.
14: I'm sorry, fellas, I can't make it. Tonight's the night I just can't make it.
11: Tonight's the night you what, Don?
14: Oh, I'd rather not tell you, Jack. You'd think I'm being silly.
11: No, we won't, Don. What is it?
14: Well, tonight I'm visiting a medium. We're holding a seance.
11: Don, you're kidding. A seance? You don't believe in things like that, do you?
14: Well, sure I do. I've been there several times before. In fact, last time I went, the medium put me in a trance.
13: A real trance, Don?
14: Yeah, she whispered several mystic words, used a little hypnotism, then everything went black. And my spirit flew out of my body.
11: Not flew, Don. Waddled. Believe me.
14: See, Jack, I knew you'd kid me.
12: Well, I believe in it. In fact, my mother used to be a medium.
11: Your mother?
12: Yeah, and she's still good at it. Just last night, she put my father in a trance.
11: Dennis, there's a difference between hypnotism and a left hook. But, Don, do you really believe in things like this?
13: Well, I don't know why you're so amazed, Jack. A lot of people do. I do, too.
11: Oh, well, look, fellas. If you all seem to believe in it, I've got a good idea. Instead of playing cards at my house tonight, let's have a seance.
14: Okay, that's fine. I'll bring the medium.
11: All right, boys, now see you all at my house at 8 o'clock.
13: Can I give you a lift home, Jack?
11: Nah, it's such a nice day, I'm going to walk. Gee, it's quite a walk all the way from the studio. But I'm nearly home. There's the sign. You are now entering Beverly Hills. Gee, these rugs on the sidewalks are nice. I think Howard Hughes lives around here. Oh, yes, there's his house. Gosh, his yard looks beautiful. Ah, and it smells good, too. I wonder why it smells... Oh, yes, now I remember. He waters his lawn with my sin. Gosh, Beverly Hills must have the classiest residential district in the world.

His three most popular flavors in Beverly Hills are strawberry, vanilla, and caviar. Well, I better get home.

0: Is that you, Mr. Benny?
1: Yes, Rochester. Where are you?
0: Right here in the kitchen. I'm turning the clock ahead an hour.
1: Oh, yes. It's daylight savings time. You know, I like daylight savings time.
0: Well, it doesn't make any difference to me what the clock says.
1: What do you mean?
0: Since I've been working for you, I'm a dawn to dusk man.
1: Oh, Rochester, stop complaining. You don't work so hard.
0: I don't, eh? I got housemaid's knee clear up to the hip.
1: Well, look, Rochester, if you think that... Come in. Don, it's not 8 o'clock yet. What are you doing here so early?
2: Well, Jack, right after I left you, I ran into the Sportsman Quartet, and they have a number they want to do on your show, and it needs a good rehearsal.
1: What's that got to do with me?
2: In the number, you play your violin.
1: My violin? Oh, well, good, good.
2: Come on in, fellas.
1: Where's the case?
0: In the umbrella stand.
1: Oh, yes. That's the silliest thing I... Rochester, why would you put my violin case next to an umbrella?
0: Boys, when you open up either one of them in the house, it's bad luck.
1: Never mind. All right, Don, I'll be ready in a minute. What number am I going to play with the quartet?
2: The Saber Dance.
1: The Saber Dance?
2: Yeah, here's your music.
1: Oh, good. The Saber. Wait till I tune up. I hope I have a lot to do. Now, wait a minute. Wait till I get the violin. You know something, Don? A lot of people think I can't play the violin because I kid a lot. But I have good technique, nice tone, and as a matter of fact, I consider myself quite an accomplished musician.
0: I'd like to go on Edward R. Murrow's program and answer that.
1: Rochester, just put my violin back in the umbrella stand. Quiet.
2: Well, Jack, the sportsman and I have to run along. I'll see you at 8 o'clock.
1: Oh, yeah, 8 o'clock. Don't forget to bring the medium. We're going to have our seance.
2: I won't. So long.
1: So long, Don. Rochester, I'm expecting the gang over after dinner. See that everything is fixed up in the living room.
0: Yes, sir.

0: Well, Don, we're all here, and the medium hasn't arrived yet.
1: Don't worry. She'll be here soon, Jack.
2: Hey, by the way, what's her name, Don?
1: Madam Zimba.
3: Gee, that's a silly name.
0: What's silly about it? And listen, Dennis, a seance is a very serious thing, so I don't want you doing anything stupid.
3: Oh, I won't, and I'm very glad to be here. And I hope Madam Zimba can contact Sherlock Holmes.
0: Why?
3: I want to find out who stole the ding-dong.
0: Dennis, young in head. Listen to me, I don't want you...
1: Well, that must be Madam Zimba now.
0: I'll get it. Good evening.
4: Good evening. I am Madam Zimba.
5: Come in.

0: Come in, Madam Zimba. We're expecting you. Madam Zimba, my name is Jack Benny.
1: Don't tell me. Mortal names are of no importance. In you, I see the seventh son of a seventh son of a seventh son.
0: Gee. Well, the others are waiting in the library. Follow me, Madam Zimba. Oh, gentlemen, this is Madam Zimba.
2: How do you do, Madam Zimba?
0: Well, shall we go on with the seance?
1: Yes. And let me say that the signs augur well for this evening. Tonight, a small comet will cross the Earth's orbit. This is fortunate.
3: Well, are comets good for seances?
1: Yes. In fact, when the tremendous Halley's Comet passes close to the Earth, seances are at their best.
4: But that only happens about once a century.
0: That's right. You know, the last time it was visible from the Earth was in 1910.
1: Oh, did you see Halley's Comet, Mr. Benny?
5: Twice.
0: Dennis, keep quiet. What's that?
1: I am ready. It's time to start. Now, everybody sit down. Form a circle and hold hands.
0: Come on, fellas. Come on, let's do it.
1: And now I repeat the mystic incantation, and then we... Wait a minute.
0: What's wrong?
1: There are only five of us here. To contact the spirits of the dead, I need a secret circle of six.
6: Gee, what are we going to do?
0: Oh, I know who to get. Oh, Rochester! Rochester!
7: Yes, Mr. Benny?
0: Rochester, we're holding a seance, but we need six people before we can contact the spirits. So you're going to join us.
7: Who, me?
0: Yes, you. Look, Rochester, if you're afraid, you don't have to be. A seance is a perfectly normal experience.
7: Uh-huh.
0: People have seances every night when they contact the dead. Now sit down and join us. Wouldn't you like to talk to the spirits?
7: Not until I'm one of them.
0: Madam Zimba, maybe you can convince him.
1: I'll try. Look, there's nothing to be afraid of. And it will be an interesting experience. You'll meet the spirits of so many famous people who have passed on.
7: Lady, I don't want to meet nobody I can't shake hands with.
0: Rochester, stop worrying and sit down. Why, we may not even contact any spirits tonight.
7: Okay, but if we do, get out of the way. The sound bear's going to take another beating.
0: Good. Now let's start. I'll put out the lights. There. There we are. Proceed, Madam Zimba.
1: Oh, spirits, we are ready. Oh, spirits of the netherworld, wherever you are, whatever you are doing, I, Madam Zimba, command your presence. Now we mortals will sit in complete silence and wait. Look! Look! I think we've contacted the spirit world. There's something white coming in through the window.
7: I'll go fix you a sandwich, boss.
0: Sit down.

0: you're breaking the mood. Oh, spirits, come in. Come through the great cosmos, through the unknown, and visit with us. Quiet, everybody. I've made a contact. Come in.
1: I am here with a message.
2: Who is it? Who is it?
0: It's not for you.
3: If it's for me, tell him to slip it under the door.

0: Rochester, sit down.
1: It's not for you either. I have contacted the spirit of Dennis Day's great-grandfather.
2: Gee.
3: Dennis, me boy, I've been watching you all your life, and I've waited all these years to contact you. Come closer to me boy.
2: Okay.
3: A little closer.
2: Yes, sir.
3: A little closer.
2: Here I am.
0: Ouch!
4: How can a ghost do that?
1: There's no explanation to the mysteries of the outer world. Wait a minute. I've made another contact. It's a famous spirit. One who's been trying to speak to you, Mr. Benny.
4: Me?
1: Yes. It's the spirit of Diamond Jim Brady.
0: God, Diamond Jim Brady.
5: Jack Benny, I want to talk to you, Jack Benny.
0: I'm here, Jim.
5: Jack, I've been watching over you for many years, and you've been a big disappointment to me. You've gone against all the things I've stood for.
6: Slap him.
0: Dennis, be quiet. What were you saying, Jim?
5: You've amassed a great share of worldly goods, and yet you persist with your penny-pinching ways.
0: But...
5: No buts. Why don't you live a little? Spend! Be like I was. I spent my money lavishly. Whenever I walked into a nightclub or restaurant, I'd pick up every check in the place. I had fun.
0: That's fun? I never thought of it that way.
5: Well, think, man, think. And believe me when I tell you, Jack Benny, you should spend because you can't take it with you.
0: Are you sure?
5: None of us were able to, but the odds up here are 10-1 you'll find a way.
0: Look, Mr. Brady.
5: I must leave now, but remember my advice. Spend.
1: The seance is over.
7: Well, what'd you think of it, Jack?
0: It's amazing. Absolutely amazing. And you want to know something, fellas? It made me see the light. I'm going to change my ways. Starting immediately, everybody on my show will get a raise. And Rochester, you're getting one too.
8: Gee, thanks, boss.
0: In fact, I'm going to the next room and phone my business manager and tell him all about your raises right now. Excuse me.
1: Well, how did it go, Mr. Wilson?
7: Fine. You were perfect. You did a great job of acting.
9: Well, I thought we all played our parts great.
6: Who was the smart aleck that slapped me?
1: Doesn't make any difference. Everyone acted great. Especially you, Rochester, the way you pretended to be scared.
8: Wasn't that good?
7: You certainly were. That was a wonderful idea. We finally got Jack to loosen up.
8: Yeah, but it took a ghost to do it.
9: Well, it doesn't matter just as long as we're going to get more money.
0: Well, fellas, it's all fixed.
7: Did you talk to your business manager?
0: I sure did. He also manages the man who played the ghost, so none of you are getting raises. Better luck next time, fellas. You know, Rochester, even though you fellas all framed this seance, it was kind of interesting at that.
8: Well, boss, you're not mad that we tricked you, are you?
0: No, not at all.
8: You mean it, boss?
0: Rochester, I rather enjoyed it.
8: Why?
0: I was the one that slapped Dennis. Good night, folks.

0: That's the Jack Benny program, April 25th, 1954. CBS broadcast with Jack and all his gang, including Eddie Anderson, Don Wilson, Bob Crosby, Dennis Day. You had Mel Blanc on there, Hi Averback. What a great show. Jack Benny and all his gang. Hope you enjoyed that. Time for this month in music history.
1: It sure is, and we are going back to the year 1978.
2: Hot Child in the City.
1: Do you remember this song?
0: Yep.
1: I don't think I've heard this since 1978.
0: Probably not.
1: I don't know. It's not one of the songs I hear on the 70s station.
0: Yeah.
1: I don't know why, but it's a good song.
0: They said the same thing over and over and over and over there.
1: No, there's more. Okay. I just started right there. This is Nick Gilder, released...
0: Nick Gilder. Okay,
1: and it was released in 78. It reached number one on the Billboard chart and became his biggest U.S. hit.
0: Mm.
1: So, it's a cool song.
0: That sounds like a girl singing.
1: It does, actually.
0: You're saying Nick?
1: It is Nick.
0: Well...
1: I think it's a guy, because I was actually watching him sing this on the video.
0: That's a guy?
1: I think so.
0: It sure doesn't sound like a guy.
1: I agree with you.
0: I wonder if there's some kind of a goof up here.
1: There is no... Are you thinking I goof? Absolutely not.
0: Oh, yeah. You goof every once in a while.
1: No, I don't.
0: I goofed one time in one...
1: Here's Nick Gilder. I'm showing you a picture of him right now.
0: Okay, well...
1: Today, he's 74, but he's definitely a man.
0: Okay. Whatever you say, Lisa Wolf.
1: That's right, Carl.
0: All right, more of Hollywood 360 after this.
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10: With SRN News, I'm John Scott. In Ohio tonight, President Trump says Democrats have a track record of failure.
11: They gave us the worst inflation in American history, the highest energy prices in American history, the worst trade deficit in American history. They allowed 25 million people to pour across our borders from all over the world, from prisons, from mental institutions, drug dealers. And if they win the midterms, they will do it again. They're going to do it all again.
10: The president speaking at a rally at a high school north of Dayton. He's endorsing incumbent Republican Senator John Husted, who's running in a tight race against former Senator Sherrod Brown. President Trump's tough stance on crime is paying off in Washington, D.C., where one major chain is opting to let customers shop like they used to. More from Laura Wetters.
12: CVS pharmacy stores in Washington, D.C. are no longer locking up items thanks to President Trump's crime crackdown. 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

0: District of Columbia. There's been a drastic decrease in shoplifting and other crimes. Homicides, for example, down 30%, robbery down 7%, and auto thefts down 45%. The U.S. Attorney's Office report a 67% increase in prosecutions, so it appears the criminals are getting the message. Laura Winters reporting.
1: A co-pilot accused of stabbing the captain of a Dubai passenger jet mid-flight had previously been banned from flying because of his radical views. Reports say the co-pilot was grounded by Oman Air in 2024 after the airline found out that he had been visiting radical Islamic websites. The search continues for a missing medical transport jet off the coast of Massachusetts. The Coast Guard said the FAA notified them they had lost contact with that Gulfstream. There were six people on board. This is SRN News. Young people in the Anglosphere not doing well.
2: The Gallup organization has released its 2026 World Happiness Report, and it reveals that young people in the U.S., U.K., Canada, and other parts of the English-speaking world have suffered the biggest decline in well-being of any demographic group. Gallup says its data points to the use of social media as the primary reason for the growing unhappiness of young people in the Anglosphere, the place where such platforms are used the most. Michael Harrington reporting.
1: A decision by a city council in eastern Germany to halt the laying of memorial plaques that honor Holocaust victims has sparked outrage. Lawmakers in Heidenau, southeast of Dresden, voted to end the practice of laying the engraved brass plaques featuring the names of Holocaust victims onto sidewalks, often in place of cobblestones and near the homes where they once lived. This is SRN News. A loss of life and major property damage in California. A new independent investigation reveals major failures during the deadly 2025 Eaton and Palisades fire. Reporter Sharon Reardon.
3: The 724-page report by the Fire Safety Research Institute cited in the LA Times found major problems with the LA County Fire Department's evacuation response in West Altadena. Delayed alerts there contributed to all but one of the 19 deaths in the Eaton fire in the Palisades. Investigators found the LA Fire Department failed to act on repeated warnings about the smoldering Lockman fire. It erupted just days before dangerous windy conditions were forecast for the area. Investigators cited poor communication and coordination among the LA Fire Department, LA County Fire Department, and the LAPD. The fires killed 31 people and destroyed more than 16,000 structures. I'm Sharon Reardon.
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6: Tonight, expect a chance of a thunderstorm in some areas early this evening, which will then give way to partly cloudy skies. It'll be humid with a low of 76. Tomorrow will bring humid conditions with intervals of sunshine, later becoming cloudy with a few afternoon thunderstorms possible. The high will reach 90 degrees. That's your AccuWeather forecast. I'm meteorologist Jason Caterina for AM 860. The Answer.
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15: 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I'm Carl Amari, and this is Hollywood 360, the radio show that presents all things entertainment, including trivia contests and games, movie reviews, celebrity interviews, showbiz news, and classic radio shows. My co-host is the captivating Lisa Wolf. In this hour, Bela Lugosi stars in a sinister tale of suspense from 1943. But first, it's Stump the Host. To Stump the Host, Lisa will present famous firsts. And I'll try to guess while you play along at home, right, Lisa?
3: That's right, and I'm feeling pretty confident that I will stump the host.
15: Mike, am I going to get any of these?
3: Well,
16: I have no idea.
3: You'll get some. I mean, it is true false.
15: Okay.
17: Are you ready?
3: Yes, sir, I am ready.
15: Okay.
3: Was that you speaking, Carl?
15: That's my Darth Vader voice.
3: Your voice has deepened.
15: Yes.
3: The first U.S. credit card was introduced by American Express. Is that true or false?
15: No, I think it was Diner's card.
3: You are correct. It is Diner's Club introduced, and guess what year that was?
15: Yeah, baby. I'm going to say 68 or 69.
3: You're close. 1950. So close.
15: Wow, before we were even born.
3: Oh, way before.
15: Wow.
3: Yeah, isn't that interesting? The first ATM in the U.S. was installed in New York City.
15: First one in New York City? I will say, it sounds right. Yes, I'll say yes.
3: You think that's true?
15: True, yeah.
3: That is true.
15: Yeah,
3: it was installed at the Chemical Bank branch on Long Island in 1969.
15: Yeah.
3: The first Super Bowl was originally called the Champion Bowl. True or false?
15: Okay, real.
3: I made that one up. It was officially called the AFL-NFL World Championship Game.
15: Mm-mm-mm. I hate when I get them wrong.
3: All right, this is an interesting one.
15: Uh-huh.
3: The first U.S. postage stamp featured what president?
15: First one, Washington.
3: Well, that's absolutely right.
15: Yeah.
3: So
15: Mike, I got it right out of all the presidents.
3: Yeah. So Benjamin, to be clear,
15: it was
3: though,
15: either going to be Washington or Biden, you know,
3: right.
15: Sure,
3: so I wasn't sure either, but here's what I learned. Ben Franklin was on the 5 cent stamp.
15: Okay.
3: And George Washington was on the 10 cent stamp.
15: Okay.
3: And that's,
15: well, Washington was worth double.
3: Absolutely. But, and guess what year that, the first U.S. postage stamps were issued. I'll give you a hint. It starts with an 18.
15: Oh, really?
3: Uh-huh.
15: 1882.
3: 1847,
15: Sheesh.
3: Wow. The first U.S. state to legalize casino gambling was?
15: Las Vegas.
3: Yes, but the state is Nevada.
15: You are correct.
3: Nevada.
15: Oh, I thought you meant, okay. Yeah.
3: Yeah,
15: I get right?
3: Absolutely correct. Okay. And guess what year that was that Nevada legalized casino gambling?
15: 41.
3: 31.
15: Oh, wow. 31.
3: Yep.
15: Okay.
3: Mm-hmm.
15: Wow.
3: The first computer mouse was originally called the XY position indicator.
15: No, I don't think so.
3: That sounds like something other than a mouse, but unfortunately for you, that is correct.
15: What?
3: That was the formal name of Douglas Engelbart's invention before the nickname mouse caught on.
15: I hate when I get them wrong.
3: I know, but you do it so often.
15: Mm-hmm.
3: The first American to travel into space was, do you know?
15: The first American.
3: I did not know his name. So,
15: are you going to give me a name?
3: I can, but I just thought you might know, so I was going to ask
15: you. I know that the first person in space was a Russian. I know that, but
3: first
15: that American.
3: Wasn't the question.
15: I know. So give me a name.
3: Alan Shepard.
15: Alan Shepard. That sounds right. I'm going to say
3: it
15: okay.
3: Is right.
15: Yeah,
3: that is right.
15: All right,
3: he
15: so
3: made
15: got
3: a historic
15: that.
3: flight above the Freedom 7 in May of 1961.
15: Yeah, baby.
3: Yeah, baby.
15: Yeah, baby.
3: The first movie to win the Academy Award for Best Picture was...
15: Wow.
3: Right?
15: Yeah, I think I even know this if you say it.
3: Gone with the Wind.
15: No, absolutely not.
3: How about Wings?
13: That sounds like best picture
16: at the first Academy
13: Awards.
16: That was a
13: Howard Hughes movie, I believe.
16: It was a silent war film.
13: I think it was Howard Hughes that made it.
16: 1929.
13: Mm-hmm.
16: So, yeah. The first U.S. national park the first U.S. national park. National.
13: Uh-huh.
16: Was.
13: Yeah.
16: I was going to ask you if
13: the
16: you might know it.
13: The first national park was?
16: Mm-hmm.
13: I don't know. You're supposed to say something.
16: How about Yellowstone?
13: Yellowstone? Okay, real.
16: That is true. Yellowstone National Park, 1872.
13: Yeah, baby.
16: Here's your last question.
13: Okay, I got a lot of these right.
16: You did.
13: Yeah.
16: The first permanent artificial heart.
13: First permanent artificial heart, okay.
16: Right, was implanted in a human in 1982. True or false?
13: Sounds real. I'll say real.
16: It is true. The Jarvik 7 artificial heart was implanted in Barney Clark at the University of Utah. And that was 1982. Good job.
13: Not bad, huh? Pretty darn good for...
16: For a Carl.
13: Amateur.
16: Carl with a C.
13: For an amateur over here. All right. Thanks, Lisa Wolf and
16: Carl.
13: Mike Bubblebath Costella. When we come back, we have a really, really interesting suspense episode. Bela Lugosi stars in it. The only time he was ever on suspense, so stick around.
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13: 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But at TuneIn, we have a 24/7 channel with all of our past shows, and it's fun to listen to. I do it all the time in my car. I just click a little button that's on my my steering wheel, and I say, tune in, play Hollywood 360, and then it does. It's great. We've been on the air a long time, and that's where our past shows are, so go to TuneIn, check
16: know,
13: it out.
16: I hope our first show isn't on there.
13: No, it's not.
16: That's a good thing.
13: No, the real early ones are not on there.
16: That's good.
13: Well, we have something very special for our listeners right now. It's an episode of Suspense. Now, of course, we air a lot of Suspense. We have almost 900 episodes of Suspense directly from the master transcription discs. And only one time did Bela Lugosi star on Suspense. And we have his only appearance right now. Early in the run, February 2nd, 1943, The Doctor Prescribed Death is the name of this episode. Let's tune this in. Part one of Bela Lugosi on Suspense.

0: This is the Man in Black. Here again to introduce Columbia's program, Suspense. Our star tonight is Bela Lugosi, playing the part of Professor Antonio Basile, psychologist. The story is by J. Donald Wilson, who calls it The Doctor Prescribed Death. If you have been with us on these Tuesday nights, you will know that suspense is compounded of mystery and suspicion and dangerous adventure. This series of tales is calculated to intrigue you, stir your nerves, to offer you a precarious situation, and then withhold the solution until the last possible moment. And so it is with the Doctor Prescribed Death and Bela Lugosi's performance. We again hope to keep you in suspense. Professor Antonio Basile has a theory, but let him tell you about it.
1: As a psychologist, I have worked out a theory. A theory I know to be sound. I contend that a person who has decided to kill himself can very easily be turned from this desire to the desire of taking the life of another. I can prove my theory. And if necessary, that is exactly what I will do.
0: Yes, Professor Antonio Basile has a theory. But only a theory. And he's worried about what his publisher will say. So he visits the editor, whose name is Hellman. Hellman finishes the manuscript and tosses it on the desk. Professor Basile leans forward eagerly and...
1: Well, Hellman, what do you think?
2: Professor Basile, it's purely conjecture, simply a theory, and I wouldn't advise publishing it.
1: I worked on that theory for a long time. I'm positive of it. I know it'll work.
2: Suppose it will. What good is it? What good have you accomplished if you can prove it'll work?
1: Are you laughing at me, Hellman?
2: It's so silly. An ordinary human being has suffered reverses. He's sick of it all. He wants to leave it all behind. And you say he can be changed to want to kill someone else.
1: I do. Self-destruction and the destruction of other life are closely related in the mind. The dividing line is very thin.
2: It's ridiculous.
1: And you won't publish it?
2: Granger would fire me.
1: Why?
2: He told me that, in his opinion, you should be in the asylum.
1: Mr. Granger said that? Does he think I'm insane?
2: How do I know?
1: Hellman, Mr. Granger didn't say that. It's you who thinks I'm crazy. You've never liked me. For some reason, you are trying to tear me down. Well, we'll see, Mr. Hellman. We'll see.
2: Now, wait a minute.
1: I'll show you whether my works are illogical. I'll show you whether I'm insane.
2: Oh, calm down.
1: I'm going to make you eat those words. I know you don't like me, but I'm going to prove that my theory is sound. Good night.
2: Wait a minute. Basile, wait.
1: You wait, Hellman. You wait.
0: Yes, wait, Hellman. Wait. Professor Basile, seething with resentment, rushes from the office and strides angrily down the street.
1: Insane, huh? I'll prove my theory. I'll find a subject. I'll find someone who wants to take his own life.
0: And so Basile goes home, late for dinner. He finds a note from his wife, Myra, saying she's decided to attend the opera and will be home around 11:30. Then Professor Basile gets an inspiration. He goes to the bridge over the deep canyon, the bridge called Suicide. And strangely enough, he hasn't long to wait. As he stands against the railing in the fog, a figure appears a few feet beyond, stops, peers over the rail. A sudden gesture prepares to leap.
1: Don't do it! Wait a minute! Listen.
3: Huh?
1: That's very silly.
3: Let go of me.
1: Oh, no. I couldn't do that. I need you.
3: I don't need you.
1: Don't you know this is against the law?
3: You're not an officer. You can't stop me.
1: It's 500 feet to those tracks below. Hard steel rails.
2: Don't believe what they all tell you about not being conscious of what happened. You'd know. People don't die instantly.
3: Get loose.
2: They lie in agony for minutes and sometimes for an hour. It's a horrible death, I know.
3: How do you know?
2: I'm a doctor.
3: Doctor?
2: Yes. I can tell you much simpler ways, much less painful ways and quicker. You're a nice young girl. An intelligent girl. You wouldn't want it to happen this way. Maybe after I talk to you a while, you wouldn't want to do this at all.
3: No?
2: No. Come on. Let's talk it over. Maybe a few minutes talk will change the entire picture for you.
3: What could you do to help me?
2: If you'll come, I'll tell you. There's a motive back of your wanting to do this, and I'd like to know what it is.
3: Nothing doing.
2: Haven't you any relatives? Any loved ones you'd like to do something for?
3: Yes.
2: Then if you talk with me for a while, maybe I can find my way clear to help those people.
3: You sound crazy to
2: me. Oh, no. I may be many things, but I'm not crazy.
3: All right, I'll... Where?
2: My apartment.

0: Well, here we are. Come in, please.
1: Well, what do you want to know?
0: Sit down first. Are you hungry?
1: No, I'm not that cook. Isn't Pop?
0: I knew that. Why did you come here?
1: Why? Why, because you talked me into it.
0: I see. You're not afraid of me?
1: Afraid? In my frame of mind. What can I lose?
0: Suppose I told you that I really brought you here to kill you.
1: Kill me?
0: You know, you're a very pretty girl, don't you?
1: Yeah. That doesn't always mean so much.
0: The right man, it might.
1: That's what I thought. But I found out it didn't mean a thing.
0: Ah. Then it was because of a man. I knew it.
1: Really? How did you guess?
0: I'm a student of psychology. I'm Professor Antonio Basile.
1: I see. You want to know what makes me tick? You want to know the reason behind my action tonight?
0: That's right. I would like to know what happened to make you want to kill yourself. Suicide is a mental aberration.
1: Yeah?
0: I'd like to know what preceded the decision to destroy yourself. What you thought about until the moment I stopped you on the bridge.
1: What good will that do me?
0: You said you weren't broke, but you also said you had some loved ones you'd like to do something for.
1: I meant I wasn't broke to the point of being hung. I have a few dollars. But you suggested help for someone in larger terms.
0: Yes, I did. Who is the loved one?
1: My mother.
0: You are her only means of support?
1: Yes.
0: And you intend to kill yourself?
1: Yes.
0: That's being selfish, isn't it?
1: Selfish?
0: Yes. You are concentrating solely on self.
1: You think so?
0: What else? The first law of human nature is self-preservation, right?
1: I suppose so.
0: The second law is the preservation of family.
1: Yeah?
0: So you decide to deny the first law and destroy yourself. And as a consequence, deny the second and leave your mother alone and in need. You indicate a form of insanity.
1: What would be normal?
0: To destroy the other person. The one who has done you wrong. Have you hurt him?
1: No.
0: Then the one who has done wrong should be the one to suffer. You have no legal recourse?
1: Legal recourse? No, I haven't. I'm sorry.
0: And you would kill yourself to let your poor mother suffer because of the wrong of another. Why shouldn't he be the one to suffer?
1: I suppose you're right. Why shouldn't he?
0: What happened after all? Why not tell me about it? Were you married?
1: No. Never seemed to find time to get around to marriage.
0: What's your name?
1: Gladys. Gladys Tanner.
0: How long did you know him?
1: Almost 4 years.
0: And you always thought he meant to marry you?
1: Yes. Until 3 weeks ago.
0: Yes?
1: On July 1st, he had to leave town for a week on business. Said he was going to Kansas City. When he came back, he seemed to be too busy to see me. Then a week ago, I found a snapshot along with several others in his desk in his home.
0: May I see it?
1: Sir, it's a picture of him and another woman. The picture was not taken in Kansas City.
0: It was?
1: No, it was taken on the beach at Atlantic City. And it's dated by the finisher, July 3rd. Since he returned, he's refused to see me. Yesterday, he finally said he didn't care to see me anymore. That I'd better forget him.
0: But it isn't so easy as that, is it?
1: No. I figured I'd done something. And blame myself.
0: Do you know this blonde woman in this snapshot?
1: No.
0: It must be a woman he has met recently. You've known him for 4 years. I don't think you are to blame. He's the one in the wrong, and he should be made to suffer.
1: How?
0: You were going to kill yourself. Why should you? Kill him instead. He double-crossed you. He deserves it. Now, let me go a little deeper into the situation. Whenever a person has reached the conclusion to take his life...

That's the first portion of The Doctor Prescribed Death on Suspense, starring Bela Lugosi. We'll get back to it and more of Hollywood 360 after this.

0: With SRN News, I'm Ron Taylor. President Trump is telling supporters in Ohio to pretend he's on the ballot in the midterm elections. The president urging the crowd at Vandalia Butler High School near Dayton to support incumbent Republican Senator John Husted, who's running in a tight race against former Senator Sherrod Brown. He went on to warn of the consequences if Democrats gain power, saying they gave the country the worst inflation in American history. Tennessee's prison commissioner is stepping down after this week's botched execution of Krista Pike. Governor Bill Lee said Frank Strada submitted his resignation today. His departure comes after Strada oversaw Tennessee's second failed attempt at lethal injection this year. The Coast Guard is searching off the coast of Massachusetts for a missing ambulance, air ambulance. The FAA says it lost contact with the Gulfstream G-100 early this morning and issued a search and rescue alert. The aircraft was carrying six people on a medical evacuation flight from Bermuda to Boston Logan International Airport. This is SRN News.
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9: Tonight, there is a chance of a thunderstorm in some areas early this evening, but later it'll become partly cloudy and remain humid. The low will be 76. Tomorrow will be humid with intervals of sunshine before clouds move in. Expect a few thunderstorms in the afternoon with a high of 90. That's your AccuWeather forecast. I'm meteorologist Jason Caterina for AM 860. The Answer.
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11: 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I'll give you the number again. 815-900-7535. And leave your name and return phone number. Someone will call you back during the week, take your order, and when you double your pleasure, you will get that awesome coffee mug. It's
12: when
11: really
12: you double
11: great.
12: Your pleasure.
11: Double your pleasure.
12: That, like double mint gum?
11: Yeah, double
12: That's
11: your pleasure.
12: Interesting.
11: And get a coffee mug on top. You can drink out of the tops of our heads.
12: Oh, that's fun.
11: Yeah. All right, time for more of Bela Lugosi now. He's really creepy, isn't he, in
12: yes.
11: this show? The Doctor Prescribed Death. Let's go back to February 2nd, 1943 for the conclusion now to Suspense.
13: You are sure you have made up your mind, Miss Tanner?
14: Positive.
13: Now, if you're careful, you won't be caught.
14: No.
13: But whether you are or not, I'm giving you this check for $1,000 made out to cash to be sent to your mother only after the man is dead. Write his name on this pad.
14: There you are.
13: I will know what has happened by the newspapers. I will withhold payment until I learn that you have gone through with it.
14: It'll happen tonight.
13: Very well. You are sure? You are determined?
14: Absolutely. Nothing could stop.
13: Very good.
14: But just what would happen if I did get caught?
13: You won't get caught if you follow my instructions. I know. Now, here is a small revolver. It'll fit easily in your purse. That's all you need. Be sure to wipe your fingerprints off and leave the gun near the body.
14: Yeah. Well, goodbye, Dr. Basile.
13: Goodbye, Gladys, and good luck.
15: Professor Basile watches Gladys as she crosses the street to the dimly lighted bus stop. Then he rushes to his car and drives away. A few minutes later, he comes to a stop at Hellman's house. Hellman, the editor who ridiculed his theory.
16: Just a minute.
13: Oh. Hello, Basile. Good evening, Hellman. Thought I'd drop out to have a little chat with you.
16: Well, why this time of night? Kind of late, isn't it?
13: 11. Didn't think that was late for you.
16: No? Come in.
13: Thanks.
16: Sit down. What's on your mind?
13: I want to talk to you about my theory you ridicule so definitely. My theory about suicide.
16: Oh. Well, I just don't believe it, that's all.
13: And I said I'd prove it, didn't I?
16: Yes, but what are you getting at?
13: It's going to be proved. My theory is going to be proved tonight.
16: Well, that's fine. Go right ahead and prove it.
13: I don't like you, Hellman. I'd never like you. And I know you don't like me.
16: I can't help that, Basile. What are you staring at?
13: Is there someone here with you?
16: Certainly not. Why?
13: That's a woman's purse on the Davenport.
16: Oh, my secretary dropped by earlier this evening with the manuscript. She must have forgotten it.
13: She's not here now?
16: Of course not.
13: Then I'll continue. I found a subject. A girl who was ready to commit suicide because a man jeered at her. In a few hours, I was successful in changing her thoughts from suicide to homicide, and she is going to kill the man tonight. How do you think of that?
16: There may be a dozen murders tonight.
13: Ah, but you'll know which one I mean. You'll know about this murder.
16: What do you mean?
13: Because I'm going to tell you who the victim is going to be.
16: You know who the intended victim is? Why don't you stop it?
13: But then I wouldn't have proved my theory. If you put this girl up to it, you're as guilty as she is. You're insane, Basile. Hopelessly insane.
16: You think so, am I?
13: The whole idea is mad. Too utterly ridiculous for words. No sane man would ever think of such a useless, senseless idea. And for heaven's sake, stop laughing.
17: I'm thinking about the victim when he learns.
13: Who is the victim?
17: Martin Harriman.
13: Me?
17: Yes, you.
13: I don't believe you.
17: You will this time.
13: Who is this girl? I know no girl who'd want to kill me.
17: This one does, now.
13: Oh, nonsense. However, I wouldn't put it past you to hire someone to do something like this.
17: Oh, no, this girl is no fake. This girl is serious, deadly serious.
13: You probably hypnotized some poor woman, figuring she'd never remember what happened.
17: Oh, Harriman, you underestimate me.
13: Maybe I do underestimate your evil mind. But believe
17: me... Put up your hands, Harriman. Get away from that desk. I'll just take care of that gun, Harriman. That's better.
13: Well, since when did you start carrying a gun, Basile?
17: Are you a gun? Don't be silly. This isn't a gun in my pocket. It's just my pipe. See? Well, what do you hear, Harriman?
13: Nothing.
17: Oh, yes, you do. I heard it, too. Sound on the porch. I leave now. The back way. I put your gun in the kitchen. And I'll be very careful to remove all my fingerprints.
13: You insane fool!
17: Oh, fancy you. You, Harriman, you are going to help prove my theory. Good night, Harriman.
13: Crazy devil. I'll have him locked up before he gets across town.
18: Good evening, Mr. Harriman.
13: Huh? How did you get in here?
18: Through the patio door.
13: What do you want?
18: I wanted to talk to you.
13: Very strangely.
18: You're just imagining things.
13: And what are you doing here?
18: I wanted to tell you something.
13: Yeah? What?
18: When you first indicated to me that you were through with me, I was terribly hurt. I thought all along that we were to be married. I couldn't understand. I tried and tried to think of something I'd done to cause our breakup. Then I happened to find this snapshot in your desk.
13: Snapshot?
18: Take a look at it. Kansas City. No, Atlantic City, New Jersey. You and a blonde. And the date is stamped on the back. A business trip. Ha!
13: Well, what about it?
18: I just wanted you to know that you weren't so slick. I wanted you to know that I knew about the blonde. That I knew you'd lied.
13: Now that you've told me, what good does it do you?
18: A lot of good.
13: First, I thought you came here for money.
18: How could you think such a thing?
13: Well, I think you'd better go now.
18: I'm going. Goodbye, Morton. And good luck in your new venture.
13: What venture?
18: This one.
13: Gladys. Gladys!
18: And wish me luck in mine.
15: Gladys stands staring a moment at the body of Harriman, then wipes off the gun, drops it to the floor, takes the professor's check from her purse, steps to Hellman's desk and writes a note. Then she puts the note in an envelope with the check, addresses it, stamps it, turns out the lights, and steps out into the dark street. At the corner, she drops the envelope in the mailbox and disappears. Professor Basile heard the shots. His theory worked. Harriman will torment him no more. The perfect crime. So he can go home to his wife now and go to sleep.
13: Myla.
19: Myla.
20: Huh? What? Oh, Antonio.
19: What are you doing asleep on the Davenport? Do you know what time it is?
20: It must be after midnight. I've been waiting for you.
19: How was opera?
20: Oh, fair. Nothing to brag about.
19: Who sang the lead?
20: Bill Chiari. He wasn't very good.
19: Bill Chiari?
20: Mm-hmm. He's a poor Othello.
19: Othello? I thought they were doing Aida tonight.
20: No, they switched because someone was ill. Oh, I just as soon have stayed home.
17: Have a night, Capmira.
20: No, thanks. I'm tired. I think I'll go to bed.
17: I belong presently. Good night.
15: Then the night passes and the morning comes. The professor rises cheerfully and prepares for breakfast. Then...
17: I get it, Myra. Yes?
0: Are you Professor Basile?
17: Yes.
0: May we come in? We'd like to talk with you.
17: Of course. What is it you want?
0: Is your wife in?
17: Yes. We'd like to see her, too.
0: What? Oh, I'm Lieutenant Dick.
17: Suddenly. Ira! But what's this all about?
21: What is it, Antonio?
17: These men are from detective headquarters. They want to talk to us.
21: Really? What about?
0: May I ask where you were last night, Mrs. Basile?
21: Certainly. I went to the opera.
0: And what time did you get home?
21: Oh, I imagine it was around 11 or shortly after.
0: Mm-hmm. Were you at home last evening, Professor?
17: Well, I was at the club and got home about 12:30.
0: By the way, do you know a Morton Hellman?
17: Certainly.
21: What about him?
0: He's been murdered.
21: Murdered?
17: Good Lord. When?
0: Around midnight last night. I found him this morning.
17: How terrible. Why, I've known him for years. He was editor-in-chief of the company publishing my writings. I'm a psychologist, you know.
0: Yes, we know.
17: But what do you want to know from us? We weren't connected socially with Hellman. Just in business.
22: Did you know him, Mrs. Basile?
21: Yes, I knew him very slightly.
22: Either of you know of anyone who'd have reason to kill him?
17: Certainly not. Everyone thought highly of him.
0: Did you ever hear of a girl named Gladys Tanner?
17: Gladys Tanner? No.
22: Did you know of a Gladys Tanner, Mrs. Basile?
21: No.
0: Is this your purse, Mrs. Basile?
17: Why, of course it is. That's the one I gave you last Christmas, Myra.
21: Oh, yes. I must have lost it downtown.
17: Where did you find it, Lieutenant?
0: At Hellman's home.
17: Hellman's home? Well, how in the world?
21: Good heavens, but
0: we found it on the sofa.
21: Well, I can't imagine how it could get there.
0: And this is the revolver that killed Hellman, found on the floor beside him.
21: What?
0: No fingerprints on it, however.
21: What?
17: May I see it? I, Myra, this is your gun. I bought this for you 2 years ago when I went on the lecture tour.
21: Yes, I think it's mine, but... It just doesn't make sense.
0: Did you have the gun in your purse when you lost it last night?
21: Well, I did. I'm so confused now. I can't remember.
17: I think it is terrible.
21: Oh, I know. Oh, dear, I feel ill.
0: Did you ever fire this gun?
21: Yes, once last year up in the mountains. I wanted to see how it worked.
0: Ever reloaded?
21: No, I've never reloaded it. I just didn't think about it. Maybe I did put it in my purse. Why, I don't know. And whoever found the purse may have used the gun to... I just can't seem to think.
0: This gun misfired on the first two shots. The other three killed Hellman.
17: This is the most amazing piece of coincidence I ever heard of. Why would my wife want to do such a thing? Why should she get to Hellman? She hardly knew him.
22: Are you sure about that, Professor?
17: Of course.
22: Well, sorry to say that I don't believe her.
17: What? This is ridiculous.
22: This is going to be a shock to you, Professor, but here's a snapshot we found on Hellman's desk. Taken in Atlantic City last July.
17: Good heavens. Why? This is you, Myra. You and Hellman. You were at your mother's in Florida in July. Myra, look at me. What does this mean?
21: I can't.
17: And I can't believe such a thing.
0: May I have the purse, the gun, and the photo? Thank you. I'm sorry, but I'll have to take her down to headquarters.
21: But I didn't kill him. I didn't. I wouldn't. I loved him.
17: Myra. Better pull yourself together. You'll have to go back.
0: You'll want photos and fingerprints.
17: Yes. Better get it ready, Myra. Certainly looks bad for her.
0: Afraid it does. Looks like an open and shut case. Oh, will you come along too, Professor?
17: Certainly.
15: And so it all worked out beautifully. Not quite as the professor had planned. But then he changed his plan from the moment when Gladys Tanner showed him the snapshot taken in Atlantic City. and he realized that the girl's fiancé was Hellman, and the blonde was Myra, his wife. He had no intention of allowing Gladys Tanner to kill Hellman until he saw that snapshot. And when he recognized Myra's purse in Hellman's home, he decided to let Gladys kill him and the blame be placed on Myra. The perfect crime. But several hours later, after fingerprints and many questions, the professor is just about to be dismissed when Sergeant Rankin steps into the room and speaks quietly to Lieutenant Davis.
0: What is it, Rankin?
22: I stayed at Basile's place, as you said.
0: Well?
22: A few minutes ago, a special delivery letter came for the professor. This'll knock your eye out. Read it.
0: All right. Well, it's perfectly with the writing we're trying to make out on Helm's desk letter. Professor, here's a letter sent special delivery to you a few minutes ago, postmarked last night. Read it.
19: Dear Professor Basile, your theory worked a certain degree. You convinced me I should kill him. I should kill him, but when that gun you gave me misfired twice, I almost quit.
0: Go ahead, Professor, read on.
19: Then as I looked at him on the floor, the feeling of self-destruction came back. I'm going ahead with my plan. Here's your check. I won't need it. Besides, I lied to you. I lost my mother long ago. Better luck next time. Gladys Tanner.
22: And a half hour ago, they found her body beneath Suicide Bridge.
0: Well, Professor, your perfect crime has failed.
19: Failed? Yes, failed.
0: Wonderful setup on paper, but your theory backfired and you're up for murder.
19: But I didn't kill him.
0: But you planned it, and you're as guilty as Gladys. She's paid her penalty, now it's your turn.
19: No, no. I won't be hanged. Never!
0: Rankin!
15: And now the doctor lies on the sidewalk 17 stories below. His entire theory worked in reverse.

And so closes the doctor-prescribed death, starring Bela Lugosi, tonight's story of suspense. It came to you from Columbia Square in Hollywood. This is the man in black who conveys to you Columbia's invitation to spend this half hour in suspense with us again next Tuesday when we present the noted actor, Mr. Sidney Greenstreet, in The Hangman Won't Wait.

William Spear, the producer, Ted Bliss, the director, Lud Gluskin, the musical director, Lucian Mahuick, the composer, and J. Donald Wilson, the author, collaborated on tonight's

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1: And that's Suspense from February 2nd, 1943. The Doctor Prescribed Death with Bela Lugosi. And I love these early suspense stories with the Man in Black. It's just so, it was such a, I mean, it was always great. Suspense was on for 20 years. It was always great. But I like the earlier ones from 42 and 43 and 44 because they had the Man in Black. Joseph Kearns playing the Man in Black there. And Bela Lugosi in his only appearance on Suspense. Hope you enjoyed that. Time for This Month in Music History.
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0: I've never heard this version.
1: What?
0: I mean, I've heard this song, but never this version.
1: This is Kenny Loggins.
0: I
1: see myself
0: within your eyes. I don't think so. But I don't think it is. But
1: well, it's supposed to be.
0: I could be wrong, but our listeners will let us know.
1: Now I'll double check. So this, if this was Kenny Loggins, this was a first top 10 solo hit and reached number 5. You're right. This is not him. I think this may be.
0: Oh well. So you know what? Officially, Lisa made a mistake.
1: Well, wait. I'm going to double check it.
0: Can we all admit it?
1: No. I got to double check first. I'll let you know.
0: Okay. I think Lisa made her first mistake.
1: Now, let's wait and see.
2: A lot of points on the line here.
1: Wait. I'm going to double check it, though.
0: So, Lisa, I'm not going to say exactly how old you are, but you are over 60.
1: All right. I'm going to double check.
0: And it's the first time she ever made a mistake.
1: Well, let's just wait and see if that's
0: more
1: true.
0: More of Hollywood 360 after this.
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2: The phone lit up like a Christmas tree. 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
3: And here's the thing. 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
2: In our next hour, Jim Amici, Don's brother, stars in a Halloween-esque comedy on Grand Marquis from 1947. We'll also talk with John and Larry Gassman from SpurredVac. They are my good pals. Lots going on at SpurredVac that we're going to tell you about, so we'll see you soon.
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9: With SRN News, I'm Ron Taylor. President Trump is telling supporters in Ohio to pretend he's on the ballot in the midterm elections. The president urged the crowd at Vandalia Butler High School near Dayton to support incumbent Republican Senator John Husted, who's running a tight race against former Senator Sherrod Brown. He's also supporting one other important candidate.
10: 32 days from now, we're going to elect Tommy Tuberville as your next governor.
9: The president went on to warn of the consequences of Democrats gain power, saying they gave the country the worst inflation in American history. United Arab Emirates revealing new details as investigators zero in on the background of the terrorist co-pilot and plot to take down the Fly Dubai flight from Dubai to Tel Aviv. Correspondent Laura Winters has the story.
11: At issue is how this co-pilot got hired by Fly Dubai in the first place. Investigators say records show he had previously been suspended at another airline. Israeli Prime Minister Benjamin Netanyahu says evidence indicates this man was a radicalized Muslim who was on a mission to crash the plane. The Omani national was reportedly flagged by Oman Air as a security risk after he was in possession of extremist materials while serving as a co-pilot trainee back in 2024. Laura Winters reporting.
9: Tennessee Governor Bill Lee said Saturday Prison Commissioner Frank Strada will resign after overseeing the failed execution of Krista Pike. Details from Lisa Carton.
12: Strada is expected to leave later this month. His departure will come after he oversaw Tennessee's second failed attempt at lethal injection this year and amid bipartisan calls for his resignation. All remaining executions in the state have been paused. Strada said his agency had carried out its responsibilities in accordance with established protocol and framed his resignation as being

0: in the best interest of Tennesseans.
1: This is SRN News. Correspondent Michael Harrington reports on a new study on transgenderism in sports.
2: Concerned Women for America calculates that males playing against females in the U.S. have so far taken 2,293 gold medals from the women who would have won them if the males were not present. CWA President Penny Nance says, quote, biological men have distinct advantages over biological women. This reality not only puts women in harm's way, but it eliminates opportunities for biological women to earn a living and win competitions. Michael Harrington reporting.
1: Authorities say a former Canadian soldier who opened fire on a police officer outside an Ontario synagogue on Yom Kippur shouted, "You're going to die for the Jews." Just moments before the shooting, Officer Jeff Smith died of his wounds and another officer was injured, but they killed the gunman, 29-year-old Sean Ward. No one inside of Son of Jacob Synagogue was hurt. Investigators are assessing materials found in Ward's vehicle, including other items that were there. This is SRN News. A prominent left-wing streamer is warning Texas Democrat James Tallarico to stay aligned with progressive activists if he wants to win a U.S. Senate seat. Ken Lorman has details.
3: At a University of Texas event, Hassan Piker said activists helped Tallarico gain political power and should remind him that if elected, quote, he's got to play ball. Remarks raise questions about whether Tallarico could govern as the more moderate candidate he claims to be on the campaign trail or face pressure from the party's progressive wing. Tallarico's campaign had not responded to a request for comment. Ken Lorman reporting.
1: Skydance is the new name of the merged Warner Brothers Discovery and Paramount and companies. Paramount CEO David Ellison's firm and television studio production company is called Skydance Media. This week, a California federal judge resolved a lawsuit filed by 12 state emergency generals who opposed the billion-dollar-plus merger. More details at srnnews.com.
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8: Tonight, expect a chance of a thunderstorm early this evening, followed by partial clearing and lingering humidity with a low of 76. Tomorrow will bring muggy conditions with intervals of sunshine giving way to increasing clouds. In the afternoon, prepare for a few thunderstorms with a high of 90. Tomorrow night, anticipate evening thunderstorm activity. Otherwise, the night will be mainly cloudy, warm, and humid with a low of 77. That's your AccuWeather forecast. I'm meteorologist Jason Caterina for AM 860, The Answer.
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11: 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I can't keep him away. 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
18: 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I'm Carl Amari, and this is Hollywood 360, the radio show that presents all things entertainment, including trivia contests and games, movie reviews, celebrity interviews, showbiz news, and classic radio shows. My co-host is the eminent Lisa Wolf. In this hour, Jim Amici stars in a haunted house romantic comedy on Grand Marquis from 1947. But first, let's chat with my good friends, brothers John and Larry Gassman from Spurdvac. I'm on the phone with John and Larry Gassman. They run Spurdvac, which is really been around a long time, right, guys?
7: Been around since 1974, and we've been with it almost all the way, minus a few years here and there.
18: Yeah. 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
7: 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And we record the shows that are out there that we've come across throughout well over 50 years of time. And we record, maybe just as importantly, the interviews mm-hmm. with the people who did the shows. And now it's a lot of the people who were young in those days or the descendants mm-hmm. Of the radio people. But we have a huge number of recordings of people that we've interviewed and that other people have interviewed as well. And so we're happy to do that because it keeps the legacy of radio alive that we don't hear about as much anymore.
18: Really, there's no other organization like SPIRDVAC. I've been, of course, a big fan. 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
7: SPERDVAC.
18: Yes.
7: .com.
18: Go there. There's a lot of amazing, you know, especially for our listeners. Our listeners love these radio shows. And yeah, you know, I don't think anyone's recorded more interviews with the people that created these shows, like Norman Corwin and Ray Bradbury and just Peggy Weber and all of the people that were on these shows. You, because you're in the Los Angeles area and where most of these people resided, they were all part of SPIRDVAC, right?
7: Correct. And not only that, but we were lucky enough to travel around the country on our own dime, and we would record interviews with other people from other cities and states that nobody had recorded in many instances, mm-hmm. not all, but in many, because we figured if they're there, they had stories to tell, and we wanted to make sure we got them on tape.
18: Yeah, like someone like, for instance, Raymond Edward Johnson, who lived on the East Coast. You have interviews with him, correct?
7: Yes, we do.
18: Yeah, I mean, you know, Raymond, our host from Inner Sanctum. What about Brett Morrison? You ever talk to him?
7: We talked to him, but not on tape because he died in 78, so just 4 years after we began.
18: Yeah.
7: But we talked to Leon Janney and Ralph Bell and mm-hmm. who didn't do that many interviews.
18: Yeah. Jackson Beck, I remember interviewing him years ago. Did you ever get an interview with him?
7: Yeah.
13: Yes,
18: oh,
13: we did.
18: Wow.
13: We did.
18: Yeah, he was on so many of these shows. Yeah. Philo Vance.
7: Microphone smelled like cigar smoke for months.
18: That's funny. Now, you have a big event coming up in March, correct? Tell us a little bit about that.
7: Yeah, and this is the first time we've gotten together as an organization, I think, since a little before COVID, primarily because the hotel mm-hmm. industry is just, the prices have just gone sky high, and it's tough to find a venue. But we did, out in Santa Monica. And so it'll be the first week, weekend in March. And that's right around the 4th or 5th of March for the weekend.
18: Mm-hmm.
7: And lots of recreations and panel discussions and all kinds of things going on.
18: Wow. Don't miss that, folks. Go to their website and learn about the event. And then you have a bunch of people that are members of SPIRDVAC that will do transcription, you know, disc recording, right? So if our listeners have these 16-inch transcription discs and they want to get these recorded, you have a way to possibly do that, right?
7: We do. Our president, Corey Harker, and a whole staff of people have used the latest technology, AI-related, and really make these things sound better than they were when they originally were broadcast. And so if anybody wants to call and talk about it, you can call me. I'm the acquisitions person. And
19: who's me?
7: I'm John. And I'll be happy to get the information to Corey, and we'll make arrangements to record the shows, get you a copy if you want one as well, and be happy to take care of that.
18: And that's 562-400-0168. Is that the right number?
7: That is the right number, yes.
18: 562-400-0168. Call that number. You'll either get John or Larry Gassman. And now the other thing that you guys have been doing for a long, long time is a lot of these people that own these shows, they donate them to SPIRDVAC. And you've been kind enough to let us air some of those shows. And some of the best quality shows we ever air are from the Spurdvac Library. So huge archive, right?
7: Yeah, it's been ongoing for close to 50 years, and we've just been very lucky to have been in the right place at the right time when people wanted their material recorded, and we're happy to do it.
18: Yeah. Spurdvac is an organization that all of our listeners should learn about. Go to the website, S-P-E-R-D-V-A-C, spurdvac.com, correct?
7: That is correct.
18: All right. You guys are the best. Keep doing what you're doing, because so many, really hundreds of thousands of people are benefiting from what you're doing. So it may not seem like it when you're just in the recording studio doing these things, but boy, you guys have created an incredible legacy of these shows, so people could enjoy them for years to come. So thanks, John and Larry.
7: Thank you, Carl.
18: All right, we'll talk to you again. Good luck.
7: Thanks.
18: An episode of Grand Marquee is coming your way. Stick around.
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18: 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So, Lisa, we have never aired a Grand Marquee episode in 17 years of being on the air. And I thought, this is a cool one. It's called Haunt Me a House. It's kind of a romantic comedy, but it has a Halloween flair to it. So I'll tell you a little bit about Grand Marquee. It was a romantic comedy series. It aired only 2 years, 1946 and 1947. It was broadcast from our hometown, Chicago, Illinois. And each weekly episode featured the feel of a weekly theatrical review, which is perfect for you. You would love this, right? Most episodes starred Jim Amici, who was Don Amici's brother, and Burl Vaughn, with other Chicago supporting actors. And you want to hear something crazy? Hmm. Some of the supporting actors on this series were in my Twilight Zone radio dramas. They were like in their 80s when I needed some older, sure, you know, adults. Some of those people, like Fern Parsons and some others, were in my Twilight Zone shows that were on Grand Marquis. The stories revolved around humorous battles of the sexes, supported by witty dialogue, lighthearted situation comedy. The sponsors over the run were Rave Shampoo and Yankee Clover. Do you know what Yankee Clover is? I don't.
0: A candle?
18: Maybe. A candle. It was heard over NBC. This episode is called Haunt Me a House. It stars Jim Amici, and it's from August 21st, 1947. Here's part one of Grand Marquis.
2: 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Grand Marquis, lighted by stars, twinkling, glowing, blazing with myriad lights and colors against the night sky. The National Broadcasting Company's mammoth billboard announces another exciting evening in the world of make-believe. Tonight, the Grand Marquis announces a gay and fantastic comedy drama by Mary McSkimming and Ralph Hunter entitled Haunt Me a House, starring Jim Amici. But before the curtain rises, here's a greeting and a word of introduction from our star himself, Jim Amici.
3: Thank you, George Stone, and good evening, ladies and gentlemen. You might call tonight's play an adventure in the world of make-believe. That strange world where houses are actually available if you're not too particular where you live. Anyway, it all began the day Larry and Helen set out to sell a house. A feat which is truly remarkable when there are really no houses for sale.
23: Please, Larry, not so fast. I can't keep up with you.
3: A real estate man, starving right in the middle of a real estate boom. All because I can't get a house to sell.
23: Well, you sold one house in the past year.
3: Uh-huh. Our own house.
23: Yeah. Oh, Larry, wouldn't it be wonderful if, say, we were walking along like this and we suddenly saw a nice, substantial-looking house?
3: Yeah, in a quiet suburban neighborhood like this, all shaded with trees.
23: Yes, handy to transportation and all modern improvements.
3: Empty and just waiting for a live real estate man to take over, and with a big, beautiful sign
23: that said, for sale by owner, so you'd know no other agent had it. You know, like that sign over there.
3: Oh, yeah. And just that kind of a house, too, so I could... Hey, Helen.
23: Don't interrupt our daydream.
3: Daydream? Nothing. Look, that house.
23: Why, Larry, just what we were talking about, even the sign.
3: Come on, we're going to see the owner. We're back in business. How's that for a for sale sign?
23: With your name as agent. Oh, Larry, wasn't he the loveliest man you ever dreamed of? So polite and so eager to have you handle the sale of his house.
3: Yeah, that's what got me wondering. Do you suppose he thought we were going to buy the place instead of just selling it for him on a commission basis?
23: Oh, of course not. Why, look at the contract he gave you. You have the exclusive sales rights for the next 30 days.
3: Yeah, I can't see any catch in it. But with houses so scarce, why'd he say, if you can sell that house, mister, I'll give you 20% commission?
23: Oh, well, maybe he thought since the house is bigger than usual, the commission ought to be bigger, too.
3: I hate to disappoint you, dear, but real estate deals don't work that way.
23: Oh, well, maybe he just liked your big, plain, honest face. Anyway, what do we care as long as we get the 20%?
3: Well, we don't. Unless...
23: Unless what?
3: Well, I got a feeling that... Oh, never mind.
23: Larry. Larry.
3: What? What is it?
23: I feel eyes.
3: You feel what?
23: Eyes on the back of my neck.
3: Well, probably a loose hairpin tickling you.
23: It is not. You know how it is when someone's looking at you and you can't see him. You just
3: now
23: know that...
3: Now, you're
23: it's...
3: just imagining. Wait. There is no old fella looking at us over the hedge. Say, he's coming over here.
23: Oh, Larry, maybe he wants to buy the house. Hello.
0: You folks looking for somebody?
3: Well, not exactly. You see, I'm Larry Adams, real estate man. I'm going to sell this house.
23: You see, so if you're interested, then maybe
0: one
23: you'll
0: be... One at a time. You're going to what?
3: I'm going to sell this house.
0: How's that again?
3: I said I was going to sell the house. Sell the house.
0: No need to shout about it. I heard you the first time. Jim Schultz is the name. I'm the watchman. Say, you know, you two are pretty lucky at that.
3: If you mean our having this house to sell, we are lucky.
0: Swatter said. Lucky you got it to sell. Just think if you had to live in it.
23: Why, what's wrong with it?
0: Nothing. I ain't never put no stock in all the crazy talk that's going around.
23: But what's the talk about?
0: I told you, nothing. Nothing you can put your finger on anyway. Come to think of it, though, you can't put your finger on any ghost, can you?
23: The ghost?
3: Oh, I get it. Haunted, huh? Thank goodness. I thought maybe there was something wrong with the plumbing.
0: No, that would be easy. But with Hans, ain't no way you can handle Hans, though.
3: Well, I'll handle him. If there are any spooks in there and they like the place, I'll sell it to them.
0: You'll do what?
23: He said he'd sell it to them.
0: Yes. Well, it's your neck if you want to stick it out. Yep, I remember another fellow that talked like that.
23: Oh, Larry, maybe he's right. We don't want any trouble.
3: And we're not going to have any. If the ghosts won't buy the place themselves, they'll have to move out because I'm going to have a customer moving in.
0: Yep. Sounds just like the other fellow. Well, I'll be getting along. I wouldn't be caught dead in this place. And something tells me you could be.
23: Why don't we go back to the apartment? We've been at this house all day.
3: Yes, and got two hot prospects already. Come on, let's take another look inside. Dark.
23: Yes, well, let's come back in the morning.
3: Now, come on.
23: Larry, I can't. Something's holding me back.
3: Will you quit kidding?
23: I'm not kidding. Larry, quick, it's dragging me back.
3: How could... Well, of all the... Look at your purse. You caught the handle on the doorknob.
23: Oh, phew. Well, I could have sworn something had me by the arm and was dragging me away.
3: Sometimes I wish that had happened on our way to the altar.
23: Larry Adams. Why, Larry Adams, I ought to...
3: Oh, Ella. Shh. Stand right where you are. Hmm? There's something moving behind that drape.
23: Why, there's... Oh, there is. Come on, quick.
3: There's no use running. We see you there. Now, come out or I'll shoot.
23: Shoot? What are you shooting with?
3: I'll make him think I've got a gun. All right, I'm going to count to three.
23: I wonder if it's anyone we know.
3: Hand me that vase. I'll throw it. One, two, three.
23: Oh, it's a cat. Why, Larry Adams.
3: What did I tell you? Letting your imagination run away with you.
23: Oh, am I glad to be back in the apartment knowing we won't have to go back to that scary place again.
3: Oh, I told you I'd sell it. Took me only a week, too. Those first prospects fell through, but the minute Mr. Montgomery saw it... Hello? Oh, yes, Mr. Montgomery. I was just going to bring the papers over.
23: Oh, swell, Larry. He's taking it.
3: Oh, what? But, Mr. Montgomery, you said... Well, but even so, that doesn't mean that... Well, that's ridiculous. Oh, no. I'm not doubting your word, but common sense should tell... I see. Yes. Yes, okay, Mr. Montgomery. Goodbye.
23: Oh, Larry, don't tell me that he's...
3: Yes, just like the others. For the 50th time, we've got that spook-infested pavilion back in our hands.
23: But Montgomery said he'd buy it. Why, they even moved in.
3: That was my mistake. I should have gotten the money first.
23: Oh, well, what happened this time?
3: Just 3 hours after they moved in, they started hearing the clanking of chains and footsteps coming from nowhere.
23: Oh, why don't we just give it up?
3: What? Eating?
23: You know what I mean. What good does it do having a house to sell if the ghost in it keeps scaring the customers away?
3: You're right. As long as those... Say, I've got it.
23: Got what?
3: The solution. Start packing, honey. We're going to move in that house ourselves and scare the ghosts away. Come in.
23: No, Larry, that was me knocking on wood.
3: Now, look, you said you'd act sensible out here. For the umpteenth time, I tell you, there's no such thing as ghosts. Now, let's forget it. I'm trying to read.
23: Larry. Larry.
3: Yes?
23: Do you think it'll come again tonight?
3: Do I think what will come again?
23: That thing. That thing that clangs around upstairs while we're downstairs.
3: I hope it does. Because if it does, I'll get it if it's the last thing I do.
23: But, Larry...
3: Now, look, there's nothing to be afraid of.
23: Then, why are we whispering?
3: I don't know why we're whispering. Why do we do any of the silly things
23: we do? Temper. Just because your nerves are on edge...
3: My nerves are not on edge. This is a perfectly normal, peaceful living room. We're perfectly normal, peaceful people. If you insist on imagining...
1: I am your host, the ghost.
23: Larry.
1: Friends, have you tried silky smooth sandpaper to banish goose pimples and leave you with that rough, outdoorish look?
3: Now, who turned that radio on?
23: I did when you said you wanted to read. It just takes a little time to warm up. Did it startle you, dear?
3: Oh, no. No, I always tremble this way.
18: That's the first portion of Haunt Me a House on Grand Marquis from August 21st, 1947 with Jim Amici. And did you ever check out what Yankee Clover was?
4: Yes, I did. And it was not a candle, but it was a very popular line of fragrance and cosmetics that was produced in the 1940s.
18: Gosh, I wish you had some of that right now.
4: And powders and toilet waters, as they call them.
18: Let's buy some of that for Lisa.
4: Some Yankee Clover.
18: Yeah.
4: Send it over. I'm all in.
18: Send it over, that Yankee Clover.
4: That's right.
18: All right.
4: Like a Yankee Doodle Dandy.
18: We'll get back to Grand Marquis after this.

0: with SRN News. I'm Ron Taylor. President Trump is telling supporters in Ohio to pretend he's on the ballot in the midterm elections. The president urged the crowd Saturday at Vandalia Butler High School to support incumbent Republican Senator John Husted. He went on to warn of the consequences of Democrats gain power, saying they gave the American people the worst inflation in American history. The president heads to San Antonio next week. Tennessee's prison commissioner is stepping down after this week's botched execution of Krista Pike. Governor Bill Lee said that Frank Strada submitted his resignation earlier today. His departure comes after Strada oversaw Tennessee's second failed attempt at lethal injection this year and amid bipartisan calls for his resignation. The Coast Guard continues their search off the coast of Massachusetts for missing air ambulance and six passengers that were on board. The FAA says it lost contact with the Gulfstream G-100 early this morning and issued a search and rescue alert. This is SRN News.
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9: Tonight, expect a chance of a thunderstorm in some areas early this evening, which will then give way to partly cloudy skies. It'll be humid with a low of 76. Tomorrow will bring humid conditions with intervals of sunshine, later becoming cloudy with a few afternoon thunderstorms possible. The high will reach 90 degrees. That's your AccuWeather forecast. I'm meteorologist Jason Caterina for AM 860, The Answer.
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1: 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All right, we're listening to a romantic comedy called Haunt Me a House, starring Jim Amici from August 21st, 1947. Here's the conclusion to Grand Marquis.
12: Oh, Larry, what are we going to do? We need that commission.
14: Fat chance of getting it. I see now why he offered me 20%.
12: Oh, then you finally admit that it is all.
14: I admit nothing except that a lot of silly rumors are keeping me from selling a perfectly good house.
12: But, Larry, we heard those noises ourselves. We've heard them every night.
14: There you go. That's exactly the kind of rattle-brain chattering I mean. Why, every screwball in the country knows about this place by now. This letter's an example. From the Hands Across the Psychic Void Society.
12: What did they want?
14: Just this place for their headquarters. Said they heard it was suited for their unusual work.
12: Honestly? Well, let me see the letter.
14: Oh, okay, if you want to waste your time. Oh, I guess I left it at the apartment. All I've got is the envelope.
12: Oh, well, let me see that. The Hands Across the Psychic Void Society. 2107. Say, this is exciting.
14: Yes, it would be to you. Now, let's just settle down.
12: Larry, do you hear that noise?
14: That settles it. If that sound is in this house, I'll find it if I have to tear the place down. Come on.
12: You think I'm going... Larry, wait, I'm coming.
14: Sounds like it's coming right from the head of the stairs. Say, look. Huh? I thought we left that bedroom door open when we came down.
12: We did. Remember, you purposely went back to open it.
14: And now it's closed. Maybe...
12: Larry, it's coming in there. Come on, come on. Let's get out of...
14: No. We're going to settle this here and now. Get in back of me. We're going in there.
12: There is somebody.
14: Drop that chain and... Schultz!
12: It's the night watchman.
14: All right. Start explaining.
15: I reckon you're the one to do the explaining, sneaking in on me. Of all the low conniving tricks, not even knocking, not even...
12: Well, we didn't mean to, you see.
14: Ellen, cut it out. We're in the right. I shouldn't even listen to his story before calling the police.
15: Before doing what?
12: He said before calling the
15: police. I know what he said. I ain't deaf. Go ahead, call the police. I'm supposed to be here on these premises. Here's my watchman's permit right here.
14: Fine, fine. Now show us your permit to rattle chains and moan like a banshee.
15: Well, might as well tell you. I had to do it. Either that or break up the club.
12: What club?
15: Well, a bunch of us boys sort of get together and play pinochle and swap lies. Been meeting here. Only vacant place there is in the whole darn neighborhood.
14: Oh, I get it. If we sold the place, that'd mean...
15: Sure, no place for us boys to go of an evening.
12: Oh, then it was you all the time. There really isn't a ghost.
15: Ghost? Lady, if there was a ghost, Jim Schultz would have been out of here in this place here long ago on the dead run.
14: What'd I tell you, Helen? There had to be a simple explanation. We'll have a new owner in this place tomorrow, now that the great mystery is solved.
12: Well, all right, but you can't tell me that some of those noises weren't the real thing. Ghosts, I mean.
14: And now, Mr. Schultz, if you've finished your haunting...
15: Sorry, but I ain't got no time to be gossiping with you. I gotta get along and break the bad news to the boys.
14: Yes, that's what I meant. And if you meet any other spooks, will you tell them we're not at home?
15: What's that?
14: I said if you see
15: bad
14: any...
15: Bad habit you got, young fella. Bad habit. Always repeating yourself. Sure, I'll tell him.
14: Oh, at last. Now we can sell this place. And what a cinch. No more ghosts. No more dragging of chains. No more mysterious... Oh, no. Oh, it couldn't be. I saw Schultz leave. There.
12: Larry, there is a ghost.
14: Oh, Helen, there's no use going all to pieces. There's an explanation for this. There has to be.
12: You bet there's an explanation. This house is haunted. You can't talk me out of it this time, and you can't blame the watchman either.
14: But it doesn't make sense. I was out here in the hall almost before the noise stopped. There was no one on the stairs, no one in the hall, and the front door's locked. And no place where anyone could possibly have hidden.
12: Doesn't have to be. Ghosts are invisible.
14: Oh, that's ridiculous.
12: All right, then, if it wasn't a ghost, what was it?
14: Well, it was... Well, I don't know what it was. I'm not going to try to figure it out tonight. Come on, let's call it a day before I...
12: Larry, do you hear that? Somebody out on the porch.
14: Well, maybe it's someone who saw that for sale sign.
12: Wait, Larry. No, I'm not going to have you out there facing a visitor from the other world.
14: Now, wait. Just because somebody came up on our porch... Well, maybe I ought to take this poker along, though.
12: You don't have to go out. It's coming in.
14: Stop calling it it. Could be something human, I hope.
12: Oh, no, no. It'll be something sort of misty and ethereal. It'll look at us with horrible eyes, and then it'll...
14: Quick, get behind me.
12: Yes.
16: Oh, dear, pardon me. I just wanted to see if anyone was home. Goodness, you are, aren't you?
14: It does look that way, doesn't it?
12: Oh, you're alive.
16: Alive? Well, yes, if you count breathing and paying taxes, I am.
14: Well, what was it you wanted?
16: I hate to disturb you, but that for sale sign out in front...
12: Oh, you mean you're interested in buying the house?
14: Why, of course he means that. Come right in. Only too glad to show you what a wonderful bargain you...
16: I better wait. You see, my mother-in-law...
17: Wilbur?
14: Is that...
16: Yes, that's her.
12: Oh, well, you shouldn't have made her wait outside.
16: Made her? Oh, goodness, you don't know my mother-in-law. Oh, dear, here she comes.
17: Wilbur, I thought I told you to call me if they were home. Can't I trust you? Oh, hello. You people own this place?
14: Well, I'm the agent for it, Mrs.
17: Clump. Agnes B. Clump. Now, I'm even getting right down to business. I'm interested in leasing this property.
14: Leasing it? Oh, wouldn't you be interested in buying it? You know, values are going up.
17: Young man, are you trying to tell me what to do? Do you or don't you want to lease this place?
12: Well, he doesn't, I know. You see,
14: now,
12: he...
14: Now, wait, Helen. At least we'd get some money out of a lease, and, well, yes, I do want to lease it.
17: Well, that's better. I won't decide tonight. I have another prospect to look at in the morning.
16: But, Mother, don't you think maybe if we waited...
17: Well, but, Teasley, there's nothing to wait for. Now, I've made up our minds. It's no sense my paying rent on one apartment and you and Lucy paying on another.
16: But Lucy and I have been getting along all right for years.
17: I told you it was settled. You and Lucy are coming to live with me. Well, young man, are you going to show us the house?
12: Oh, you'll like the house. That is, if you aren't... but I'm sure you're not.
14: Why don't you go and read a good book while I show them the house?
12: Well, I just thought I ought to...
14: I'm sure you two will want to see the kitchen first. Now, it's right through this handy little hall and chock full of the latest improvements. And also, there's lots of covered space. And here's your beautiful tile sink and the double drain board. In fact, everything.
16: Oh, dear. What was that?
14: Mice.
17: Mice?
14: Well, just a couple of them, of course. Don't be frightened.
17: Young man, I'm not afraid of any living thing, and I've seen enough of the house. I'll let you know in the morning.
16: Mother, I still think it would be better if Lucy and
17: Wilbur, I've told you about thinking. Now, come along. We've spent enough time here.
16: Yes, ma'am. I'll come. Goodness, sometimes I get so homesick.
14: You mean... For your old boyhood home?
16: No, just homesick. Sick of home, 'cause she's always there.
14: Now look, Helen. When Mrs. Clump gets here, don't start those mysterious hints about something being wrong with the house.
12: But, Larry, she only wants to lease the place. I thought you were going to sell it.
14: So did I, before those screwy noises started. Noises no one can explain.
12: Well, that's just it. If you wait a little while, then...
14: There's Mrs. Clump now. I'm done waiting. I'll get some commission from the lease instead of losing everything. Now, remember, no kibitzing.
16: Hello?
18: Oh, it's Mr. Teasley.
16: Yes. Please, I want to talk to you before Mother gets here. She's parking the car.
19: She hasn't changed her mind about leasing the place.
16: Oh, dear, no. That'd be too good. That's what I want to see you about. Please, tell her she can't have the house.
17: All right, we'll be back.
19: We will not. I'm sorry, Mr. Teasley, but if I don't lease it to your mother-in-law, well, there goes my commission.
16: Yes, and if we have to move in with my wife's mother, there goes my happy home.
19: Well, look, Mr. Teasley, why don't you buy the house? We could arrange payments.
16: It isn't the money. I have that. But even if I bought it, Lucy's mother would still move in with us.
19: But if we don't lease her this house,
16: No, she can't. She's looked all over, and there isn't another one in town.
17: Oh, Larry, maybe you should... Oh, here she comes now.
19: Good, good. Now, remember, Helen, I'll do the talking. Good evening, Mrs. Klump.
20: Never mind the evening. Let's get down to business. I'm ready to sign the lease.
17: Oh, that's wonderful. We were just beginning to think we were stuck with a lemon.
19: She means the old lemon squeezer in the kitchen doesn't work. She keeps worrying about it, but we'll replace it, of course.
17: No, Larry, I meant about the spooks.
19: The spoons! Yes, the spoons! I'm sure there's plenty enough for three people.
16: Mother, won't you please reconsider?
20: Wilbur, did I ask your advice? Young man, perhaps if you and I could step into the library where we could sign the lease without interruption.
17: Oh, we never go in there after dark. The library's
19: just the place to discuss business. Yes, fine, Mrs. Klump, if you'll just come this way. I know you want to get this business settled. Now, if you'll just sign here on this line.
20: Oh, no, no. Agnes B. Klump don't go around signing things without reading them. Now, let's see. The party of the first part. What's that noise upstairs?
19: Huh? Upstairs? What noise?
20: That noise. Like a chain dragging.
19: Oh, chain. Well, that's next door. Yes, next door, the house on our right, in the garage. The man's working on his car.
20: But that noise was from the left and overhead.
19: It was? I mean, it's the acoustics. Very unusual acoustics in this house. Seems to throw the sound all over to the left and up. Oh.
20: I suppose the acoustics threw that, too?
19: That? Oh, no, that probably youngsters in the neighborhood. Playful little fellas.
20: I'll stop that sort of thing once I moved in. Now, let's see. Where was I? Oh, yes. The party, the first part. Who in the world is that?
19: My wife. Yes, Helen.
20: Young man, you're trembling. And that isn't your wife. Unless she's wearing snowshoes. I'm going to see.
19: Now, wait, Mrs. Plumpy. It might be...
20: Why? There's no one out here.
19: But there must be. Of course not.
20: But those footsteps. What happened to him?
19: To him?
20: Yes, the person who came down those stairs, if there was a person.
19: Now, please, Mrs. Klump.
20: Don't you, Mrs. Klump, me. No human being came down those stairs, and if it wasn't a human being...
19: But you said you weren't afraid of...
20: I said I wasn't afraid of anything that breathes, that's alive. But a body that's not a body. Just a cantankerous spirit floating around without any skin.
19: Oh, you're being hasty.
20: Hasty? When you're leaving a haunted house, you can't be too hasty.
19: But the lease...
20: Lease this place? Why, I'd as soon move in with the Hound of the Baskervilles. Good night.
19: Oh, my last chance to... If I could get my hands on whatever is making that noise... There it is again. This time I'll get it if it kills me. Okay, I see you up there. Stand still or... Helen.
17: Hello, dear.
19: Helen, look at me. That noise on the stairs. Did you...
17: Shh. Don't let Mrs. Klump hear.
19: Mrs. Klump has gone away. For good. She wouldn't lease this house if we paid her.
17: Oh. Oh, well, then I won't have to use this other roller skate.
19: Roller skate?
17: Yes, I just put it on the top step like this, and give it a little shove like this, and then...
19: You mean... But I'd have seen the skate.
17: Oh, no, that's the clever part. Look, when it reaches the bottom, it rolls right under the umbrella stand, and then the hall is empty again.
19: You, my own wife, was bad enough when that lunatic of a night watchman put on his axe, but... My own wife? Why, in the name of common sense, why
0: I did it for you, dear.
19: For me?
0: Yes.
19: You ruined my only chance of making any money out of this madhouse. You chased Mrs. Klump away.
0: Of course I had to. She was only going to lease the place, and we've got to sell it to make money.
19: Sell it to whom?
0: Whom, dear? Whom? Why, to the association, of course. You know, the hands across the psychic void.
19: What have they got to do with it?
0: They're going to buy it. I wrote them and told them they could. Remember they wrote and asked you about it? Well, then I got their address off the envelope and
19: oh,
0: I said to...
19: Oh, no. Do you know what was in that letter, the one that was in the envelope?
0: Yes, you told me they wanted this place for their headquarters.
19: Wanted it, yes. As a gift. That letter said they were sure we'd be glad to donate this house to their worthy cause.
0: You mean... Oh, Larry, I don't see what keeps you from murdering me.
19: Because I don't want you haunting me. Well, that washes us up for good. We might as well pack up and get out of here.
0: Oh, but now that you know there aren't any ghosts, maybe you can really sell it.
19: Yes, if there was any time. But do you remember what day it was that we took this deal on?
0: Well, let me see. It was, it was just a month ago today.
19: Right. 30 days. I lose the sales privilege tomorrow morning, and the owner said he was through fooling with it. Either I sold it during those 30 days, or he's going to tear down the house and put in a parking lot.
0: And the 30 days are up.
19: I should have known. Even if that gag with the roller skates fooled me, I should have gotten wise when I heard that chain rattling.
0: Chain? I didn't rattle any chains.
19: Now look, Helen. We're all done with it. Let's not start again. You were rattling chains. Mrs. Klump and I both heard it.
0: Larry, look at me. I know I've been awful, but I give you my solemn, honest word, I never touched a chain.
19: You mean there's still something in this house that...
0: And it's coming in.
19: I hope it's a ghost. I hope it's the scariest spook
21: you
19: that...
0: Oh, it's Mr. Teasley.
19: If you're looking for your mother-in-law, she's gone.
21: My, she was scared, wasn't she? And when your wife sent that roller skate down the stairs...
19: Oh, then you know about it?
21: Oh, my, yes.
0: Oh, but, Mr. Teasley, there was more to it than the roller skates. There were chains.
21: Yes, I know. Wasn't that lucky? I just happened to find them in the closet.
19: You found them?
21: And the way she skedaddled out that front door, I'll remember that as long as I live in this house.
0: As long as you live in this house?
21: Yes. Lucy and I will love it here.
19: Now, wait. We can't have you as a guest because this isn't our house.
21: You mean I can't buy it?
19: I mean just what I said. Buy it?
21: Yes. Here, I've got the check all made out.
0: Oh, Larry, look. $19,000.
21: When I think of Lucy and I alone in our little haunted house.
19: Oh, but it isn't haunted. You know yourself.
21: Oh, yes. I know. And you know. But she doesn't.
0: You mean?
21: Yes. The only place in the world where my mother-in-law won't come.

Thank you, ladies and gentlemen. This is Jim Amici again. We hope you enjoyed tonight's story. Next week's Grand Marquis is a romantic South American comedy of a young love involving a gay caballero from Colombia and a very romantic maid from Manhattan. So try to be with us, won't you, when Grand Marquis presents Virginia Sanford Lynn's Wedding in Colombia. Good night.

0: Tonight's original play, Haunt Me a House, was written by Mary McSkimming and Ralph Hunter and produced by Norman Felton. Jim Amici played Larry and Muriel Bremner played Helen. Others in the cast were Cliff Sevier, Hope Summers, and Johnny Coons. Your announcer is George Stone. The orchestra was conducted by Joseph Colicchio with original music composed by Emil Soderstrom. Listen again next week when Grand Marquis will again blaze with light and color high in the gay airways, inviting you to join our audience for a performance of Wedding in Columbia, starring Jim Amici.
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2: And that's Grand Marquis from August 21st, 1947, Haunt Me a House, starring Jim Amici. Good episode. Hope you enjoyed that. Time for this month in music history.
3: And here's another great song that defined 1978.
2: Double Vision.
3: That's right. And this definitely is Foreigner. In case you were going to question me on it, I'm going to be confident and tell you this is Double Vision by Foreigner.
2: Yep.
3: And it became one of Foreigner's signature songs and reached number two on the Billboard mainstream rock chart. And a great song it is.
2: It sure is. Man, I remember listening to this song.
3: I do too.
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3: and
2: to
3: listening
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2: You know?
3: Has
2: and
3: a good
2: rocking
3: feel.
2: Out.
3: That's right.
2: What year did this come out?
3: 1978.
2: Wow, 78.
3: You'd be 15?
2: Yeah, well, I probably was 16 or 17, and they were still playing it.
3: Right, true. Know? Exactly.
2: Yeah. Wow.
3: And you know what? I haven't heard it in a long time, but here it is.
2: I love it. All right, more of Hollywood 360 after this.
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7: With SRN News, I'm Ron Taylor. President Trump says Iran has virtually given up any plans for a nuclear weapon. Before departing the White House for Ohio early Saturday, he spoke about the ongoing conflict with Iran.
8: We have a decision that I'll make about Iran. Iran's been decimated, so the only question is it'll either be the easy way or the hard way.
7: The president's road trip will take him south to San Antonio next week, where he will support Texas Attorney General Ken Paxton's race for the Senate, as he is neck and neck with Democrat James Tallarico. The Supreme Court is expected to hear several high-profile cases in its new term.
9: The High Court will reconvene for a new 9-month term and is expected to consider whether laws that ban semi-automatic rifles violate the Second Amendment, as well as the legality of voting laws that require proof of citizenship. The justices will also decide how much authority parents have over children who identify as transgender, if immigrants must remain in detention while they await deportation, and if lawmakers can sue oil companies for their role in climate change. I'm Lisa Carton.
7: Emerging reports say the Fly Dubai co-pilot accused of stabbing the captain of a passenger jet mid-flight was previously banned from flying for over years, or fears rather, that he'd adopted radical ideological views.
10: The pilot was grounded by Oman Air in 2024 after the airline found out he had been visiting radical Islamic websites and he was assigned to a desk job. The reports indicate officials are now investigating how the Omani national was cleared to be in the cockpit of a Fly Dubai plane headed for Israel. Passengers and crew were able to subdue the suspect before the plane carrying 174 people landed safely in Saudi Arabia. In New York, I'm Liz Warner.
7: You'll find more news and breaking news, analysis, and much more at srnnews.com. This is SRN News. Correspondent Michael Harrington is the bearer of bad news from Nigeria.
11: According to a study by the Religious Freedom Ministry, Equipping the Persecuted, Christians are being killed at a rate of one every 90 minutes this year in Nigeria. Muslim terror groups are to blame, with at least two operating in the country's northern region. ETP says there's been a surge in, quote, village raids, church burnings, targeted killings, abductions, the destruction of communities, and the long-term displacement of Christians. Michael Harrington reporting.
7: A growing number of countries in Europe are legalizing assisted suicide, and its acceptance in the U.S. is growing. New York and Illinois recently became the latest of 13 states to join an accelerating pace of suicide legislation. The issue remains contested, however, with opposition by many

0: religious groups, lawmakers, and disability advocates. Some argue that even with safeguards in place, the decision could be made for the wrong cases. This is SRN News. New York health officials are urging residents to quickly get their seasonal flu shots, and two prominent New Yorkers are lending a hand in that effort.
1: High-profile city dwellers and one-time mayoral rivals, 710 WOR's Curtis Sliwa and current mayor Zoran Mamdani, met up to get their flu shots and encourage all New Yorkers to roll up their sleeves. The two shared a humorous exchange seated side by side and even took one another's hand prior to the injections. Sliwa asked the mayor if he knew how many people, even tough guys, fainted when they got a shot. Mamdani responded with, "I gotcha." New York City Health Commissioner Dr. Alistair Martin then administered the shots to both men. The state health department recommends annual flu shots for all New Yorkers 6 months and older. In New York, I'm Liz Warner.
0: A woman claiming to be the mother of four of Elon Musk's children says she's been let go from the billionaire's life. Siobhan Zillis posted about the breakup on X after Musk unfollowed her. The Neuralink CEO, who birthed four children from him via IVF, had largely kept the relationship silent. More details at srnnews.com.
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3: 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The president of Iran saying, almost a how dare you infer that we have any sort of terrorist activity.
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8: Overnight will be partly cloudy and humid with a low of 77. Sunday will be humid with intervals of sunshine. Later becoming cloudy with a few thunderstorms expected in the afternoon, reaching a high of 91. Sunday night, we'll see a thunderstorm in the evening, otherwise staying mostly cloudy, warm, and humid with a low of 77. That's your AccuWeather forecast. I'm meteorologist Jason Caterina for AM 860, The Answer.
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10: You lost your magic. 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
12: 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If you'd have done what I asked you to and come in my dressing room before the show, you'd have known that you weren't supposed to come out here until I introduced you.
13: Jack, I tried to get into your dressing room, but I didn't have a nickel.
14: I understand you're pretty funny as a DJ, and comedy is a kind of hobby of mine. Well, actually, it's a little more than just a hobby. Reader's Digest is considering publishing two of my jokes.
15: Really?
14: Yeah.
16: From Hollywood, it's time now for $90.
17: Leave the gun. Take the cannoli.
18: Quiet, numbskulls. I'm broadcasting.
19: Hello, everyone. I'm Carl Amari, and this is Hollywood 360, the radio show that presents all things entertainment, including trivia contests and games, movie reviews, celebrity interviews, showbiz news, and classic radio shows. My co-host is the illustrious Lisa Wolf. In this hour, we'll take an eerie train ride with The Mysterious Traveler, starring Maurice Tarplin, going back to 1948. But it's time now for Fact or Fiction. Lisa will present information on 1960s songs. I have to guess if they're fact or fiction while you play along at home.
20: That's right.
19: Yeah?
20: Yeah, what are you about to push there?
21: Let's get ready to rumble!
20: Okay, you ready to rumble?
19: Yes.
20: Okay, here's our first song.
19: Mm-hmm.

0: All right, here's your statement. The House of the Rising Sun was recorded by Neil Diamond before the Animals made it a rock hit. Fact or fiction?
1: Fiction.
0: All right, let's listen to this.
2: There is a house.
1: Who's this?
2: In New
1: it's not Neil Diamond.
0: It's definitely not Neil Diamond.
1: Right.
0: So you are correct. This is Joan Baez.
1: Really?
0: Yes, listen to this.
1: This was before
0: yes,
1: the
0: so
1: Animals?
0: Yes, so she recorded her version in 1960, which is 4 years before the Animals'
1: no
0: 1964
1: idea.
0: Version.
1: No idea.
0: Well, right, because it was the Animals' version that skyrocketed, but this one was
1: this
0: out
1: cool,
0: there.
1: This is cool, though.
0: It's very cool.
1: Joan Baez.
0: Yes.
1: Wow. Very cool.
0: I know.
1: Wow,
0: I
1: Lisa.
0: Mean, I'm learning right
1: every
0: along
1: once
0: with you.
1: In a while, you teach me something.
0: Well, that's good.
1: You know,
0: bro.
1: Like once I'm, or twice every 6 or 8 years.
0: Yeah, I'm chock full of information. I can teach you about Kenny Loggins, too.
1: Yes, you can. All right, so I got that
0: you
1: right.
0: You sure did.
1: Yeah, baby.
0: Here's our next 1960s song.
1: Mm-hmm. I need love. That's Diana Ross, right?
0: Yeah, Supreme. That's right. Exactly. It's Diana Ross and the Supremes. Someone

0: your statement. You Can't Hurry Love became a number one hit with Phil Collins' version in 1982. Fact or fiction?
1: Fiction.
0: Let's listen. This is Phil Collins, and it is a fact. In 1982, this version reached a number one 16 years after the Supremes' original.
1: No idea. I had no idea. I have no idea.
0: I know. That's what I'm here for.
1: Wow.
0: Your musicologist has arrived.
1: I am flabbergasted.
0: That's a good feeling for me.
1: All right. I missed that one.
0: Yeah, you did.
1: I'm batting 500.
0: Okay. Here we go. Let's hear the next one.
1: Grapevine.
2: How I knew.
0: Who's singing this?
1: Otis Redding?
0: This is Marvin Gaye.
1: Oh, Marvin Gaye.
0: And
1: yeah.
0: You're right, this is, I heard it through the grapevine. So.
1: What a song.
0: I know.
2: By surprise.
0: Yeah. It just has such
2: when
0: a great
2: I found
0: deal.
2: Out yesterday. Then I heard it through the grapevine.
1: I mean, this tells such a cool story.
0: So good. So, here's your statement. I heard it through the grapevine was first recorded by Marvin Gaye.
1: No.
0: I think no?
1: No. It was
0: who did
1: recorded
0: it first?
1: Before him.
0: All right, let's listen.
1: I can't remember, but it might have even been a reggae song or something like that. Reggae? Reggae? Reggae.
0: There you go. Let's listen.
1: Oh, this is cool. Who's this?
0: This is Smokey Robinson.
1: That's now, Smokey Robinson.
0: It is, but you are right. It was, it is fiction. Because Smokey Robinson and the Miracles recorded the first released version in 1966. But Gaye's version was the biggest.
1: So am I right?
0: Did you say fiction? I think you did
1: say
0: fiction.
1: Fiction.
0: You were correct. I'm just telling you why. Here it is.
1: Yeah, baby. That's pretty cool.
0: So exactly.
1: Smokey Robinson. Yeah,
0: that's right. He did it first.
1: I mean, I like the Marvin Gaye version more. But
0: I do too, but it's still cool.
1: Yeah, it's cool.
0: And it's so different. That's
1: wow.
0: What makes it great.
1: Man, he's great too, though.
0: I know. We're just not used to this one. That's all.
1: I love music, you know.
0: I do too. That's why I do so much music
1: on
0: Hollywood 360. I think it adds
1: like
0: so much to the
1: lost
0: classic
1: gem,
0: radio.
1: Like these lost gems like that. Like,
0: agreed.
1: I have no idea Smokey Robinson recorded this.
0: You know what? I could do a whole segment like that.
1: Yeah.
0: And that's kind of what this is, but I like that too.
1: Okay.
0: All right, here's our next song.
1: You could call it Did You Know?
0: Thanks, Carl.
3: Monday, Monday.
1: So I'm creating here. I'm creating
0: you're
1: while
0: very
1: we're on the
0: creative.
1: Air.
0: Creative.
1: Creating.
3: Monday morning.
1: I never liked this song.
0: No?
1: No.
0: All right.
1: So you lose a few points on this song.
0: Okay. Well, I don't think I should lose points based
1: you
0: on your musical.
1: Yeah, Mike, she loses points when I don't like the song.
4: Sure. So here, I believe that. I believe
0: what,
4: that.
0: Sure. What does
1: Mike,
0: that mean?
1: We stick together, me and Mike.
0: I noticed that.
1: We're like double mint gum.
0: Double your pleasure. Monday Monday was the first song by an American group to win a Grammy for Record of the Year.
1: No.
0: Fact. The Mamas and the Papas won the award in 1967, beating out Frank Sinatra, the Beatles, and others. Yep.
1: This is a dumb song.
0: It is kind of silly, but it is a 1960s
1: right.
0: song. Let's move on.
1: Monday morning.
5: Hello, darkness.
1: Now, this is
4: hey,
1: cool
4: they
1: song.
4: Won a Grammy.
0: That's
4: so.
0: Right. Grammy sure. for Record of the Year, nonetheless.
1: This is a cool song.
0: Yes, yeah, it
1: great.
0: Is.
1: Because it is so rich, you know? So much going on.
0: There's such a story, too. And you like songs that have real stories, not like Monday, Monday.
1: Yeah.
0: Like Monday. So this is The Sound of Silence.
3: That was planted in my brain.
0: And this is Simon and Garfunkel.
3: Still
1: they created a lot of music, didn't they?
0: They sure did.
1: Gosh.
0: So they split up.
1: Of silence.
0: So here's your statement.
1: Okay.
0: The Sound of Silence became a hit for Simon and Garfunkel after a producer added electric instruments to the original acoustic recording. Fact or fiction?
1: All right, I'll say fact.
0: It is a fact. That remix version became a number one hit in 1966.
1: You listen to that electrical organ or whatever that is in the back. It adds so much to it, doesn't it?
0: I feel like there's strings back there.
1: I don't know what it is, but.
0: Yeah.
1: All right, cool.
0: Yeah, it's really cool. Here you go.
1: And

0: So many great hits from the 60s. When it's cold, good singing crowd.
1: I don't know.
0: This is My Girl by the Temptations.
1: Temptations.
0: And here's your statement. My Girl was the Temptations' first number one hit on the Billboard Hot 100. This is their first hit. Fact or fiction?
1: Fact.
0: Fact is right. It reached number one in 1965. First
1: My
0: one.
1: Girl. So.
0: What a way to start, right?
1: Yeah, I did all right.
0: You did all right.
1: Not
0: I mean,
1: bad,
0: I enjoy some great songs.
1: Good music, Lisa.
0: I mean, great, except for Monday. We're all top tier
1: here. All right, we have the Mysterious Traveler coming up. Stick around.
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1: 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And leave your name and return phone number. Someone will call you back during the week. It's a cool set, man. The Ultimate Classic Radio Collection. You should own one. Okay. Are you ready for The Mysterious Traveler? We're in October, And that means we're playing a lot of kind of Halloween-type programs. And this is definitely a Halloween-type program. It's a mysterious series called The Mysterious Traveler. Came to radio in 1943, created by Robert A. Arthur and David Kogan. It aired on Mutual, and it starred Maurice Tarplin as the creepy man on a train who would ask you to join him on another journey into the strange and terrifying. This was a New York-based series, so it had all New York actors on it, and it never had a sponsor. It was it's interesting because it was such a popular show, but never had a sponsor. This particular episode, really good one, is called Murder in Jazz Time from April 20th, 1948. Here's part one of The Mysterious Traveler.

0: Mutual presents The Mysterious Traveler.
1: This is The Mysterious Traveler, inviting you to join me on another journey into the realm of the strange and terrifying. I hope you will enjoy the trip, that it will thrill you a little and chill you a little. So settle back, get a good grip on your nerves, and be comfortable, if you can, as you hear the story I call Death Writes a Letter. My story begins last summer in the townhouse of Martin Drake, a well-known financier. Martin is deep in argument with his older brother, John, as his daughter, Susan, enters the room unnoticed.
2: John, how can you possibly believe in such things? Spiritualism, nonsense is a better word for it.
3: To a skeptic, everything is nonsense. But if you'd seen and heard what I have, you too would believe.
4: Hello, Father. Uncle John.
3: Hello, Susan.
4: Oh, I see you two are up to your old arguments.
3: Well, your father's a very stubborn man, Susan.
2: Well, I may be stubborn, but I'm no fool. Imagine believing in spiritualism, telepathy, and all that tommyrot.
3: I believe in spiritualism, Martin, and that the living can communicate with the dead. And nothing you can say will swerve me from my beliefs.
4: Uncle John, in all these years you've been studying spiritualism, have you ever been able to communicate with Aunt Judith?
3: No, Susan, I haven't. But there have been times late at night when I've all but broken through the barrier that separates us.
2: Oh, I give up. There's no use in arguing with a man who has an obsession.
4: Oh, that's fine, Father. Now the three of us can go into supper.
3: Oh, I'm sorry, Susan, but I can't stay for supper.
4: Oh, why not?
3: I have an appointment with an onirocritic.
2: A what?
3: An onirocritic, a man who's an interpreter of dreams.
2: John, good grief, don't tell me you believe in that, too.
3: Why not, Martin? For years, psychoanalysts have interpreted dreams in an effort to help their patients. The subconscious minds of the living can sometimes bridge the vast gap of death.
2: Now, John, I'm warning you, if you don't give up this obsession of yours, there's no telling how you'll end.
3: I know you think I'm cracked, that all the years I've spent studying spiritualism have been wasted, but you're wrong. The living and the dead can communicate with each other, and someday you'll realize I'm right. Now, I really must be going or I'll be late.
4: Well, Uncle John, you will drive up to the country with Father this weekend, won't you?
3: Oh, are you opening the summer, please?
4: Yes, I'm driving up tomorrow to open the house and engage some servants.
3: Well, I'll try my best to join your father this weekend.
4: Oh, that's fine.
3: Don't bother showing me the door. Good night.
4: Good night, Uncle John.
2: Good night. To think that anyone in this day and age still believes in spiritualism, particularly your Uncle John, it's incredible.
4: I don't know, Father. Uncle John seems so sure of himself that sometimes I feel he may be right.
2: Oh, Susan, that's nonsense.
4: But look, Father, if it's all nonsense, why should Uncle John believe in it? You yourself have often said he's the most brilliant man you know.
2: And he is. It's just that, well, we all have our eccentricities, and John's is spiritualism. Until his wife died 5 years ago, he was just as sane as you or I. No living person has ever communicated with the dead, and none ever will.
4: Father?
5: What? Oh, Susan, come in, dear, come in.
4: Oh, I'm sorry if I woke you, Father.
5: Oh, that's all right. What time is it?
4: It's just 7 o'clock.
5: 7 o'clock? Oh, what are you doing up and dressed so early?
4: I'm driving up to the country to open our summer place. Have you forgotten, Father?
5: Oh, yes, so you are. Oh,
4: didn't you sleep well last night, Father? There are circles under your eyes.
5: No, I spent a very poor night. I had a nightmare, but I can't seem to remember what it was about.
4: Oh, I'm sorry, Father. Darling, is there anything I can get you?
5: No, I'll be all right, dear. You run along.
4: Oh, I need the keys to the car.
5: Oh, yes, you'll find them over there on my desk. And if you need any money, help yourself.
4: Oh, thank you, Father, but I have enough money.
5: Have you found the keys?
4: Oh, yes, here they are. Oh, do you want me to mail this letter on your desk?
5: What letter?
4: This one. It isn't addressed. All that's written on the envelope is one word. Urgent.
5: Urgent?
4: Yes, and it's in your handwriting, see?
5: Why, I never wrote that.
4: But, Father, it is your handwriting. Look, there are ink stains on your fingers. You must have written it before you went to bed.
5: But I tell you, I didn't. Let me see that letter. Yes. That's my handwriting, all right.
4: Oh, Father, I'm leaving now. I want to get there by noon.
5: What? Oh, yes. Goodbye, dear. Take care of yourself.
4: I will, darling. Bye.
5: Urgent. And it's my handwriting, all right. But for the life of me, I can't remember. Well, let's see. Dear Martin. What the devil? A letter in my own handwriting addressed to me. Dear Martin. No. No, this can't be. It can't.
6: Martin, is anything wrong? I came as quickly as I could. You sounded so upset over the phone.
7: Dr. Warren, I'm afraid my mind is giving way.
6: You, Martin? You're the last person in the world to become unbalanced.
7: Well, that's what I thought, until I read this letter.
6: Letter?
7: Yes, and it's in my handwriting, so I must have written it.
6: I'm afraid I don't understand.
7: When I woke up an hour ago, this letter was on my desk. I could see it was my handwriting, and yet I don't remember having written it.
6: You don't remember having written it?
7: No, and yet I must have. There are still ink stains on my fingers.
6: Martin, none of this makes sense.
7: Yes, I know.
6: What's in the letter?
7: I'll read it to you. Dear Martin...
6: Wait a minute. You mean it's in your handwriting, but it's addressed to you?
7: Yes, but it's signed with the name of my brother John.
6: Signed by John, in your writing?
7: Exactly.
6: You better read me that letter. Maybe then I can understand this.
7: Dear Martin, this letter will undoubtedly give you quite a shock.
8: But after you finish reading it, I'm quite sure you'll understand why it was written. After I left Susan and you a few hours ago, I went to keep my appointment with the dream interpreter I'd spoken to you about. It was shortly before midnight that I returned to my home. As usual, I found Martha and Paul waiting up for me.
9: Good evening. Good evening, Mr. John.
8: Paul, Martha, what are you doing up so late? I told you never to wait up for me after 10 o'clock.
9: Well, we worry about you. You know what the doctor said about your heart.
10: You should have been in bed an hour ago.
8: You both treat me as though I were a 6-year-old.
9: And sometimes you act like one. Well, I have a glass of warm milk for you in the pantry.
8: I don't want any milk.
10: It's good for you. Here, let me have your coat.
8: Oh, thank you, Paul. It feels good to be home, sitting in the chair before the fire.
9: Here's your warm milk, Mr. John, and I want you to drink it down without any arguments. After all, it's for your own good. Here, take... Mr. John? Mr. John?
5: Martha, what's wrong?
9: Oh, Mr. John,
5: Mr. John, Mr. John, answer me. He's dead. Now, please, Martha, please, you mustn't cry. The end came very quickly, peacefully. Now, there, Martha, there.
11: That's the first portion of The Mysterious Traveler with Murder in Jazz Time. We'll get back to it after this.

0: With SRN News, I'm Ron Taylor. Authorities are still searching for a missing air ambulance off the coast of Massachusetts. The FAA says it lost contact with a Gulfstream G-100 early this morning and issued a search and rescue alert. The aircraft was carrying six people on a medical evacuation flight from Bermuda, scheduled to land at Boston Logan, when it disappeared off the coast of Nantucket. Massachusetts Governor Maura Healey says today the state will do whatever it can to support the search efforts and recovery efforts as well. President Trump says his administration will begin sending checks to over 20 million seniors to help with Medicare costs. In a Truth Social post, the president said the funds will come from the Medicare Improvement Fund. A White House fact sheet said the payments will be $90 per person and will go to over 20 million Medicare Part B enrollees. Most eligible seniors will receive the money by direct deposit in October early, and others will get the check by mail. This is SRN News.
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8: Overnight, expect partly cloudy skies with high humidity and a low temperature of 77. Moving into Sunday, anticipate humid conditions with intervals of sunshine before clouds roll in. Thunderstorms are likely in the afternoon with a high of 91. Sunday night will bring a chance of a thunderstorm early on, followed by mostly cloudy, warm, and humid weather with a low of 77. That's your AccuWeather forecast. I'm meteorologist Jason Caterina for AM 860, The Answer.
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10: What you reading there, Lisa?
11: I'm so excited that I received my Good Old Days magazine. This is for September and October of 2026. Yeah. Mm-hmm. And I think I'm most excited about it because this is a magazine that remembers the best of times. And I feel like that's exactly what we do here on Hollywood 360. It's really chock full of old advertisements. And when I say old, I mean vintage advertisements and great articles that are written by a lot of time readers. They send mm-hmm. in photos and articles. There's mm-hmm. games and prizes. There's just so much fun.
10: You know what? I don't know if people realize this. This magazine has been around 63 years.
11: That is something.
10: 63 years.
11: I mean,
10: years.
11: A testament to the magazine
10: Well,
11: itself.
10: It's such a great magazine.
11: Obviously, it's published six times a year.
10: Yep.
11: So it's every 2 months. It's 8x10. It's full color. And of course, there's some recipes for those who think they need it. Clearly, I'm not one of them, but I'm sure there are others that do.
10: Yeah, you are. You are a very good cook. Man,
11: I know.
10: Let me tell you.
11: I feel good mm-hmm. about my cooking.
10: Betty Crocker.
11: Yeah, you could call
10: learn
11: me that.
10: Something from you.
11: Sure, absolutely. Yeah. And of course, I know that you write an article in each edition, and this one is about Alfred Hitchcock.
10: Yeah. You can get this magazine for half price. Go to our website, Hollywood360radio.com, and scroll down to the Good Old Days banner. Click that, takes you to a special page, save 50%. And you'll love this magazine. It's absolutely tremendous. All right, we're listening to The Mysterious Traveler with Murder in Jazz Time. Here's the conclusion.
12: It came as quite a shock, Martin, hearing myself declared dead. But as I saw my earthly body sitting in the armchair by the fireplace, I knew it was true. John Drake was dead. I wanted to comfort Paul and Martha, make them understand that only the body of John Drake was dead, that the spirit would live forever. I wanted to tell them that I was indescribably happy, for I knew without knowing how that on the following day I should be reunited with my dear wife, Judith. Then my thoughts turned to you, Martin, and in one brief moment I saw your past, your present, and your future. Your future left me horrified, Martin, for in it I saw unhappiness and death. I felt that somehow I had to warn you of what the future held. I left the house I had died in and went to your home. The radio was playing. You were sitting in an easy chair reading a book, unaware of what the future held for you. Martin! Martin, you must listen to me! Martin, look up from that book you're reading! You must! But I couldn't reach you with my words. There was too great a distance between us. I stood by, helpless to aid you. A few minutes later, you yawned, closed the book, and turned off the radio. A half hour later, you were in bed and asleep. And then I suddenly had hope. I couldn't reach you while you were awake, Martin, but while you slept, perhaps I could reach your subconscious, warn you about the future. I saw your desk with writing paper on it, and I knew that was the only way to reach you. I spoke softly, trying to reach your subconscious. Martin, listen to me. This is John. You must hear me, for it's a matter of life and death. You must do exactly as I say. I want you to get out of bed. That's it. Throw back the covers. Now put your feet on the floor. Martin, do as I say. That's right. Now go to your desk. That's fine. Now sit down. That's it. Pick up the pen that's on the desk. Martin, pick up the pen.
13: Right.
12: That's right. You picked up the pen and began to write as I dictated. Everything up to this point explains how this letter was written. And now, the reason for it. In looking into the future, I was horrified to see that Susan would die the night of June 7th, 1947, at exactly 6 o'clock. That means you must act swiftly, Martin. There's less than 24 hours to live. If you don't, she will be found frozen to death. As for yourself, I see you dying as the result of an accident in a small, roughly furnished room. In this room is a desk calendar, and the date it shows as you lie dying is September 3rd, 1947. Martin, the love I bear you and your daughter has reached out from another world to warn you against the future.
14: I pray that you will act upon this information and save yourselves. Your brother, John.
13: That's the most extraordinary letter I ever heard.
14: Well, what do you make of it, Doctor?
13: You're sure this is your handwriting?
14: Certain of it. And then there are these ink stains on my fingers.
13: Yes. It's amazing.
14: It's obvious that I wrote this letter last night in my sleep. What upsets me is the content of the letter. The things I wrote are so fantastic that I'm afraid I may be losing my mind.
13: No. I'm quite sure you're sane, Martin.
14: Well, then how do you account for my writing such a fantastic letter even in my sleep?
13: Has it occurred to you that this fantastic letter, as you call it, may not be fantastic?
14: What? Now, Henry, you're not trying to tell me that you believe that this letter is true. That my brother John did die last night and came here. Surely you don't believe in all that tommy rot.
13: Then your explanation for that letter is that you wrote it while having a nightmare?
14: Well, of course. What other answer could there be? It's ridiculous to think that you, a man of science, could attach any credence to this letter even for a moment. You amaze me.
13: There have been many phenomena in history. Phenomena that never could be explained. Not even by science.
14: Oh, you're almost as bad as my brother. Soon you'll be telling me that you, too, believe in spiritualism.
13: Have you called up your brother this morning?
14: Why, no. Why should I have? Oh, you think he may have died last night as he wrote me in this letter? Doctor, I think you'd better see a doctor.
13: I suggest you call your brother.
14: Well, all right, I will, just to show you what a fool you are for believing even for a moment that there can be anything to this letter. Why, when John was here last night, he looked just as healthy as... Hello, Paul, this is Mr. Drake. Is my brother there? What? Last night? After he returned home? I see. Thank you, Paul.
13: He is dead, isn't he?
14: Yes. Paul said that he died last night.
13: If your brother died last night, then this letter must have been written by him through your subconscious after...
14: No, that can't be. What you're saying is madness. The dead can't communicate with the living.
13: Yeah, but in this letter, your brother speaks of his death last night and goes on to tell...
14: My brother couldn't have written that letter through my subconscious. Such things can't happen.
13: I wish I felt as certain as you do. What about this part of the letter? In looking into the future, I was horrified to see that Susan would die the night of June 7th, 1947, at exactly 6 o'clock in the evening. That means you must act swiftly, Martin, for she has less than 12 hours to live. If you don't, she'll be found frozen to death.
14: And that proves how fantastic the whole letter is. Today is June 7th, and outside it's like summer. How could Susan possibly be frozen to death?
13: I don't know, Martin. But if Susan were my daughter, I think I'd want to be with her tonight at 6 o'clock. You'd never be able to forgive yourself if anything were to happen to her. I'll go with you if you like.
14: Oh, very well, but mind you, I still don't believe that John wrote this letter through my subconscious. What time is it, Henry?
13: It's a few minutes after 6.
14: If we hadn't had the breakdown, we'd have been there hours ago.
13: How much further is it?
14: As soon as we reach the top of this hill, you'll be able to see it.
13: I wish we'd reached the house before 6.
14: Now, surely you don't believe what that letter says. How could Susan possibly freeze to death? Why, it's a warm evening. It's like summer.
13: Yes, I know, but just the same, I wish we'd arrived sooner.
14: Look, you can see the house now, down there in the valley. Susan's probably getting dinner. And we'll certainly look like a pair of fools coming up here because of that ridiculous letter.
13: I hope you're right.
14: Henry, Susan isn't in her room.
13: She isn't?
14: No.
13: Could she be in the village or visiting friends?
14: No. You're forgetting her car is parked in front of the house.
13: Yeah, that's right.
14: Well, where can she be?
13: I'm afraid I can't answer that.
14: I'll search the second and third floors while you search this floor in the cellar. She must be someplace in the house. Henry, where are you?
13: Down in the cellar, Martin.
14: I searched every room on the second and third floor, but I couldn't find a sign of her.
13: I found her, Martin.
14: You found her? Well, where is she? Susan.
13: You must prepare yourself for a shock.
14: Shock?
13: Martin, listen to me. I found her in the cold storage room, frozen to death.
14: No. She can't be dead.
13: But she is, Martin. From what I make out, she turned on the freezing system full and... then went inside to store some meats, probably right after she got here. While she was in there, the door slammed shut, locked her in.
14: Oh, Susan, if only I'd gotten here in time.
13: Come Martin, for weeks now you've been like this. Now you must get hold of yourself. You'll break down. You did everything you could to save Susan.
14: No, no, that's just it. I didn't. John reached me from beyond the grave to warn me about the future, but I merely laughed. Had I heeded his letter, Susan would be alive today.
13: But, Martin, you did try to get there in time. It wasn't your fault the car broke down.
14: Yes, but if I'd believed in the letter, I'd have hired another car and kept going instead of waiting for my car to be repaired.
13: You know, I've been thinking, perhaps it was meant that your car should break down, that you should arrive too late to save Susan.
10: What?
13: Perhaps it was wrong of John to break through the barrier that separates the living from the dead and warn you of the future.
14: Well, how could it be wrong if it would have saved Susan?
13: Perhaps it was ordained that Susan was to die when she did. And that's why the car broke down.
14: No, no, no, no, no. I could have saved her if only I'd hired another car and rushed on to my country home. But at least now I can heed John's warning and save my own life.
13: Save your own life?
14: Yes. Have you forgotten the other part of the letter? As for yourself, Martin, I see you dying as the result of an accident in a small, roughly furnished room. In this room is a desk calendar, and the date it shows as you lie dying is September 3rd, 1947. Today is August 1st. That means I have less than 5 weeks to live. Unless I can save myself.
13: But how can you save yourself, Martin? What's meant to be will be.
14: Not if I'm clever enough to take advantage of the information in this letter. Dying as a result of an accident in a small, roughly furnished room. Yes, but if John had only told me what kind of an accident it was meant to be. Well, nevertheless, come what may, I'm not going to die on September 3rd.
15: Just a minute.
13: Hey, Martin, what's going on? I mean, what's the meaning of all those men around the house? Why was I searched before I entered the room?
14: Henry, do you know what the date is?
13: Why, yes, it's September 2nd.
14: Yes, and in a few minutes it will be midnight, and then it will be September 3rd.
13: Oh, yes, that's right. The letter.
14: In the letter, John warns me that I shall die of an accident in a small, roughly furnished room. Well, you'd hardly call this drawing room that, would you?
13: No, I wouldn't.
14: It's my intention to remain in this room until tomorrow is past. Now, Henry, would you mind keeping me company for the next 24 hours?
13: No, Martin, not at all.
14: See, I've taken every possible precaution to prevent an accident from occurring. I've removed everything from this room but that sofa, chair, and table. And I have food in here to last me for several days. I have guards around this house and outside this room to prevent anyone from entering for the next 24 hours.
13: It certainly sounds as though you've taken every precaution.
14: Yes, I've done everything I could think of. Henry, do you hear that? It's just midnight. September 3rd is here.
13: Martin, will you stop looking at your watch every other second?
14: I can't help it. One more minute and it'll be midnight. And when the clock in the hallway strikes, it'll be September 4th.
13: Yes, Martin, yes. Now, why don't you sit down and take it easy?
14: How can I at a time like this?
13: Martin, you must calm down. Think of your heart.
14: Only 30 seconds more, Henry. 30 seconds.
13: Martin, you're as white as a sheet.
14: Well, who wouldn't be? I'm cheating death. I'm going to live. Live, do you hear?
13: Easy there now. I can't help feeling it would have been better if John hadn't warned you about the future.
14: No, no, don't say that. If he hadn't, I'd have been dead by now. Henry, do you hear that? It's midnight. And I'm still alive. Alive.
16: For some weeks, Martin Drake was a sick man as the result of the strain he'd undergone. But with the coming of fall, he was well on the road to recovery. It was in late autumn that he invited Dr. Warren to go hunting with him in Maine. Day after day, the two men, with their guide, roamed the woods. The exercise and outdoor life did Martin a world of good, and he was soon his former self, both physically and mentally.
14: It seems to be getting much colder, doesn't it?
13: Yes, it feels very much like snow.
17: I think it'll hold off for a while yet. Would you like to do a little more hunting, Mr. Drake? We still got a couple of hours till it gets dark.
14: Yes, I wouldn't mind. How about you, Henry?
13: Well, by all means. Maybe we'll come across that buck we spotted this morning.
14: Yes, he was a big fellow.
15: Where'd I put my rifle?
17: Here it is, Mr. Drake, under the tree.
15: Oh, yeah, so it is.
17: Here's your rifle, Doc.
15: Right. This rifle of mine...
18: Oh. Martin, what happened?
17: Good grief, he shot himself, Doc.
18: Martin, are you badly hurt?
14: The gun went off when I picked it up. My shoulder.
18: Easy now, while I have a look at it.
14: Oh.
17: Is it bad, Doc?
18: No, not bad. We must get him to a shelter and stop this bleeding.
17: Ed Tolliver's place, about a quarter of a mile from here, Doc.
18: All right, give me a hand. We gotta get him there at once.
14: Put him down gently on the cot. Easy now. That's it.
17: How is he, Doc? Think he'll pull through?
18: Of course. He just fainted from the pain and the loss of blood. Now, let's see.
17: Sure is a nasty wound.
18: Yeah. Fortunately, the bullet went on through his shoulder. I won't have to probe for it.
14: Oh.
17: What are you going to do to him, Doc?
18: Well, first I'll have
14: Henry,
18: to...
14: Where am I?
18: Now, just lie still, Martin. We brought you to this shack where I can fix you up.
14: Oh, my shoulder hurts.
18: It'll be all right now once I get the bullet wound cleaned up. Pete, put my medical bag on this desk here. Open it, will you?
17: Sure, Doc.
14: Will you have to probe for the bullet?
18: No. Fortunately, it went right through. All I have to do is clean the wound. It may hurt a bit, Martin.
14: That's all right, Henry. Go ahead.
18: Maybe you better turn your face away from me so you won't see what I'm doing. Sometimes it's easier that way. Concentrate on the desk over there, huh?
14: All right.
18: Pete, hand me that tube of sulfur powder.
17: Yep.
18: Also the...
14: Henry!
18: What is it, Martin?
14: That calendar.
18: What calendar?
14: There on the desk. Don't you see?
18: Yes.
14: Do you see what date it has? September 3rd.
17: Well, I guess that's the day Ed Tolliver went back to the city.
14: September 3rd?
18: Martin, you mustn't get excited.
14: Do you remember what the letter said? Henry, this is it.
18: Oh, Martin, no. You'll be all right if only you'll count.
14: I had an accident. This room is small, roughly furnished. And the desk calendar does show September 3rd, 1947. Henry, it's all as John said it would be. I haven't cheated death. He's here in this room. He's come to take me. He's come to...
17: Doc, what's wrong?
18: He's dead.
17: Dead? But it was only a shoulder wound. You said he'd pull through.
18: Yes, but I was wrong. Shock killed him. I guess nothing can save a man when it's ordained he die. Death came to Martin Drake as it was foredoomed to come.

This is the mysterious traveler again. Too bad about Martin and Susan, wasn't it? Even John Drake's warning from another world couldn't save them. Which seems to prove that when your time comes, nothing you can do can change it. So you might as well not worry about it. Though I did know of a man who managed to outwit death for several hundred years. Then one day he was... Oh, you'll have to get off here. I'm sorry. But I'm sure we'll meet again. I take this same train every week at this time.

You have just heard The Mysterious Traveler, a series of dramas of the strange and terrifying. In today's story, all the characters were fictional, and any resemblance to the name of an actual person, living or dead, was purely coincidental. In the cast were Maurice Tarplin, Roger DeCoven, Eric Dressler, and Bryna Rayburn. Original music was played by Paul Taubman. The Mysterious Traveler is written, produced, and directed by Robert J. Arthur and David

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0: Another strange and suspenseful tale of the mysterious traveler...

Your mysterious traveler has turned author. Yes, Maurice Tarplin has penned a chilling tale titled Seven Casks of Death, which appears in the current issue of Dime Mystery Magazine, one of the popular publications group now on sale at your local newsstand. 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

0: 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Paul Caruso speaking. 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
1: That's the Mysterious Traveler, Murder in Jazz Time, from April 20th, 1948. Good episode, taking place in New Orleans, which I know you went to school.
2: I sure
1: did. At Tulane, right?
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1: So was this like bringing back memories for you?
2: 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Not exactly the way we had a college experience, but sure.
1: Yeah. 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
1: In our next hour, Willard Waterman stars in a story of high adventure on escape, going back to 1949. But first, Lisa Wolf Dillon is our lyricist for Learning the Lyrics. Lisa will read popular song lyrics. I'll try to guess the name of the songs while you play along at home. Right, Lisa?
2: That's right. We're going to have some fun.
1: All right. See you soon.

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1: 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This is not a casino. Really? This is known as coverage. At least he wasn't called the blackface of white supremacy.
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5: But I just say a very special hello, Dayton, and hello, Ohio.
4: President Trump on the road from Ohio last night, speaking at a rally. The president noted past successes in the Buckeye State and is counting on continued support.
5: And as you know, I won the state all three times, and we got the highest vote total in the history of Ohio, the highest number of votes all three times. And with your vote, just 31 days from now, Ohio is going to defeat the radical left Democrats once again.
4: The president's road trip will now take him south to San Antonio next week. He'll be in support of Texas Attorney General Ken Paxton's race for the Senate, and is neck and neck with Democrat James Tallarico. Good news for farmers and truckers. The White House announces Europe will release diesel reserves. Correspondent Richard Boyd has more.
6: President Trump says an agreement has been struck with Europe to release a massive amount of diesel oil reserves. This comes as prices for diesel have recently surged. AAA reports Friday's national average for a gallon of diesel is $6.37. The president said the process of releasing the diesel reserves will begin immediately. The Russia-Ukraine war, as well as the war in Iran, have put pressure on the world's diesel supply. Richard Boyd reporting.
4: President Trump says his administration will now begin sending checks to over 20 million seniors to help with Medicare costs. In a Truth Social post, the president said Friday the funds will come from the Medicare Improvement Fund. A White House fact sheet said the payments will be $90 per person and will go to over 20 million Medicare B, Part B enrollers. The eligible seniors will receive the money by direct deposit in early October, and others will get the check by mail. You'll find more news at srnnews.com. This is SRN News. Correspondent Michael Harrington says Americans are doing a lot of gambling.
7: According to a new data analysis from the Pew Research Center, the number of people using so-called prediction markets to place wagers on everything from sports to the war in Ukraine is soaring. Betting on Kalshi and Polymarket, the two biggest prediction markets, went from $25.7 billion in May of this year to $53 billion just 2 months later. Clergymen, family advocates, and psychiatrists say the U.S. will soon be facing the consequences of its newfound gambling addiction. Michael Harrington reporting.
4: As Maine Republican Susan Collins seeks a sixth Senate term, Democrats are bashing her for her 2018 vote to confirm Brett Kavanaugh as a Supreme Court justice. He was part of the court's conservative majority that overturned Roe v. Wade, and Collins voted for him, despite her own support for abortion and past endorsements from Planned Parenthood. This year, Planned Parenthood votes have spent at least $500,000 to run ads for her. This is SRN News. Progressive lawmakers are looking to crack down on flock cameras. More from Lisa Taylor.
8: Senators Bernie Sanders and Jeff Merkley, as well as Representative Alexandria Ocasio-Cortez, unveiled legislation to ban federal agencies from using automatic license plate readers. The Ban Flock Act would also pause federal grant funding to state and local governments with contracts with companies like Flock. It also allows Americans to sue the federal government for using the readers. In a statement, Sanders said Flock is eviscerating the very notion of privacy by installing tens of thousands of cameras in communities across America without their consent.

0: I'm Lisa Taylor.
1: The Supreme Court is poised to hear what some are calling the most important case of the Trump presidency. The justices are set to review a pivotal immigration case challenging the Trump administration's policy of mandatory detention without bond hearings for illegal immigrants during deportation proceedings. The outcome could significantly impact the president's deportation agenda, with MAGA supporters anxious on the hinges. More details at SRNnews.com.
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6: Tonight will be partly cloudy and humid with a low of 77. Sunday will be humid with intervals of sunshine. Later becoming cloudy with a chance of a couple of thunderstorms in the afternoon. Expect a high of 91. Sunday night will bring a thunderstorm in the evening, followed by mostly cloudy skies, remaining warm and humid with a low of 77. That's your AccuWeather forecast. I'm meteorologist Jason Caterina for AM 860, The Answer.
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0: 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Call sign Warlord 6 here, alias General Ernie Audino. And I'm here with the Frontlines Report. It's the nation's largest military talk radio show, broadcasting out of our talk, going out nationwide, over 180 stations, loud and proud, coast to coast. Our mission, help tell the military story by way of those who helped write it, so our citizens have a good understanding of our military and what we ask them to do. All right, team Redcon 1. Coming up in a few days is the third anniversary of the Hamas attacks on Israeli non-combatants. 7 October 23. Somewhere around 06:30 that morning, Hamas and Palestinian Islamic Jihad and a bunch of other similar groups, they opened up with rocket and mortar fire, and they began suppressing their initial objectives, which were their planned breach sites through Israel's border fences and barrier system, and also on a handful of tiny little Israeli villages, kibbutzes, along the Gaza perimeter. And then Hamas paragliders flew in over the border and below radar to land in the villages. At the same time, Hamas blew breaches through the border barriers, and hundreds of terrorists rushed through pickups, motorcycles, on foot. And what were their primary targets? Civilians, non-combatants. Yeah. When all was said and done, roughly 1,200 Israelis were killed, and 250 or so were seized and taken into Gaza as hostages. Blatant war crimes. By pure coincidence, about a year or so before the attack, I visited one of those villages, Kfar Aza, and that was the site of some of the most heinous atrocities. It sits half mile, quarter mile or so outside the Gaza perimeter. We spent about a good part of a day there. We met a bunch of the villagers and got to know the mayor. We met scores of these happy little kids and toured their homes and the schoolhouse. And everyone was just getting on with the business of life, except for two things. First, the village was littered with a residue from years of sporadic, indiscriminate rockets and mortars that were just lobbed over the border and onto it from inside Gaza. No reason, just to kill some unlucky Israeli civilian. And second, and a direct result of this first thing, the villagers built these little concrete bomb shelters every 50 meters or so inside the village. They just ducked inside whenever they had sufficient warning of something being lobbed over the border. And for the days when they weren't receiving incoming fire, the residents and the kids, they had painted these shelters in these bright, happy primary colors, flowers and suns and rainbows, and those kinds of themes. They're trying to make the best of a bad situation. But can you imagine if we had to live like that here? Under the daily threat of a mortar round dropping into your backyard, while you're out there with the kids, maybe drinking a nice tea. We can't even conceive of that. Thank God. Team is call sign Warlord 6, General Ernie Audino, you're monitoring the front lines report. So that takes us to a related military consideration. What even makes a border defensible? Big question. But part of it is this. Obviously the first thought for most people is, well, you got to fortify it. And that's not necessarily wrong, but before that, you need to analyze the terrain so you know the right locations to fortify. So you got, hundreds of miles, thousands of miles to consider. It's overwhelming. Where do you begin? Well, there's a way, there's a technique. You start macro and you work your way down to the micro. So you first determine the no-go terrain, those natural obstacles, or existing obstacles, where the enemy just can't go, he's not likely to go. And then next, you determine where can he go? These are his avenues of approach. And then you determine the key terrain that can dominate those avenues. And then on those pieces of key terrain, you identify the locations that provide the best observation onto those avenues of approach. And then from those observation points, because they're not all equal, you look for those that also provide good cover and concealment for your friendly forces. So that's the basics of a terrain analysis. There's a lot more, but that's it. Where to place everything. Now you got to figure out what to emplace. So your mind leaps right to, well, let's build an impregnable wall. maybe throw some minefields along it, like on the East German border, and some guard towers every few hundred meters or so, and obstacles like dragon's teeth and hedgehogs, tank ditches. But here's the thing about obstacles. You don't just place them out there and walk away. It doesn't work that way. Unobserved obstacles and obstacles not covered by fire, i.e., you know, within the range of friendly weapons, part of a planned scheme of fires, those unobserved, uncovered obstacles, they will be breached by the enemy. You can bank on that. And even when they're covered, if they're not well-designed and integrated into a comprehensive overall defense plan, the enemy can just bypass it. After all, he's not obligated to attack precisely where you built your darn wall, so to speak. So all of that has a role, but it's not enough, especially in the 21st century. And that's why the priority consideration is really time, specifically time to respond. It's always been that way, but it gets more important as enemy weapons gain more range, gain more precision, increase in quantity, become less costly to produce. And here's the big one, expand from purely kinetic into any number of hybrid capabilities, into capabilities that specifically exploit those gray areas between crime and combat and between peace and war. Because those gray areas, they generate confusion as to how to respond. I mean, most of them, we don't even know who's responsible for responding, and that induces delay. And by the time you're able to actually do something about it, the enemy has already achieved his desired effect. So this is why reasonable, competent, defensive planning of any sort plans to maximize time available for the defender to respond, to interdict an attack in progress, or better yet, disrupt it before it can become operational. And that gets more and more important in the 21st century, especially with hybrid threats. So how do you do that? Well, it's typically a matter of time distance, trading distance for time, you know, aka strategic depth. But you know, that applies at tactical and operational levels too. It involves sensing that threat as far forward as possible, estimating its range of approach, and then determining its time on target. And once you know that, you know how much time you have to respond. The key now is to array your responding assets or get them moving into position so they're in range to engage the enemy before the enemy can engage them. Sounds simple, right? It is. It's just very hard to execute. And that's the time element. The distance element is just as important because depth also provides the physical space needed to deploy and array the assets responding to the threat. Now, let's apply all of that to the Israeli situation. I'll cut right to the chase. At barely 37 miles wide at its waist, Israel lacks any appreciable strategic depth. And minus the strategic hills of Judea and Samaria, it's not even 10 miles wide. That's 16 kilometers. Heck, run-of-the-mill artillery shoots that far. Soviet D-30s, those 122-millimeter tubes, yeah, they range 16 kilometers. Soviet KS-19s, 100-millimeter tubes with rocket-assisted projectiles, RAPs, 21 clicks. Iranian M-46, 130-millimeter tubes, 27 kilometers. 40 clicks with RAP. Hezbollah uses all of these today. And we haven't even talked rockets or missiles and drones. And speaking of drones, aircraft from Iraq can reach Jerusalem in 35 minutes, from Syria, 6 minutes. And from Lebanon, south of the Litani River, maybe 10 minutes. And speaking of the Litani, at its furthest point, it's barely 30 clicks from the Israeli border. The land area between has become saturated with Hezbollah missiles, artillery, mortars, ATGMs, rockets, drones. And why? Because this terrain, combined with new technology, enables Hezbollah to reach deeper into Israel with more accuracy. It's unacceptable that non-combatants should be targeted by these weapons. It's unacceptable that the Lebanese government has been unable to disarm them. And it's fantasy to think Hezbollah will disarm itself. Our guest this week is U.S. Army Lieutenant Colonel, retired Joe Kopser, now a successful entrepreneur and founder of Leading to Win, his effort to help improve understanding between the military, veterans, and our civilian fellow Americans. Joe and I spent some time together on the ground in Israel a little while ago, so we're going to talk Israel and Leading to Win. You want to be inspired? Listen to Joe All right, team, if a war is worth fighting, it's worth winning. This call sign, Warlord 6, General Ernie Aldino at the Frontlines Report. I'll be right back with Colonel Joe Kopser. Stay up on the net. His father was a disabled Army veteran, and his daughter was born blind. He started guiding and teaching blind skiers in the 1980s. He saw how powerful skiing was as a therapy for people with disabilities. So he decided to do the same thing with scuba diving. In 2001, Jim Elliott founded the nonprofit Dive Heart. 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

0: All right, team, scouts out. This call sign, Warlord 6, General Ernie Audino at the front lines report. I've got a great wingman with me today, folks. A guy I spent some time with on the ground in Israel. Got along the Gaza perimeter, Ramallah, Golan Heights, the Lebanese border, and the high grounds of Judea and Samaria. Of course, he got to the holy sites and a bunch of other places, too. Colonel Joe Kopser, U.S. Army retired combat vet, ranger, and cavalryman, and also a multi-time entrepreneur and author, and now the founder of nonprofit Leading to Win, which is purposed to help build shared understanding between our military vets and civilian citizens. Sounds a little like the mission statement for the Frontlines Report.
1: Yeah.
0: Welcome to the unit, Colonel.
1: Ernie, thanks for having me. This is awesome. Glad to be here.
0: Well, it's good to chat with you again. And, you know, we stay in contact with text and everything, but...
1: Yeah, we got that group chat going.
0: I don't think we've had a good conversation, though, since we came back from Israel. Hey, let's get right to it. Tell us about Leading to Win.
1: Yeah. So Leading to Win is a four-year-old organization that I'm proud to be the co-founder and CEO of. And it's a nonprofit focused on a very serious problem, which is to bridge the gap. And in the military veteran space, as you and your listeners know well, we have several gaps. The first big gap is between the military and veteran world with our civilian friends. So we do a lot of programming that is meant to bring those two together. The other thing that we do a lot to bridge the gap is between the gaps in our own military veteran community. It's the gap between, you know, the Vietnam generation, the Persian Gulf generation, the OIF, OEF generation, and then these new kids now that haven't even deployed yet.
0: Yeah.
1: Then you got the gaps between the military active and the guard and reserve, and the gaps between the military spouses and those. So there's gaps all over even our community. But here's the neat thing about Leading to Win. We don't provide a product and we don't provide a service. We provide a place to convene all of those great groups that are doing. So we lift them up literally in a monthly activity we do, as well as a yearly conference we do every year, the week of September 11th. And then on our website, we provide a calendar where it's not our events, it's everybody else's events, because the fratricide, the calendar fratricide of all these groups picking the same dates for different things. And I'm not even talking about the big ones like Veterans Day, Memorial Day. I'm just talking about a random Tuesday in October. And so we're really trying to help these groups work together to bridge the gap and to make more civilians, specifically, more aware of the contributions of everyday military and veterans. They don't have to be generals and heroes like you. They don't have to have served 20 years. We just want them to know that all of our military veteran community is a better partner for so many things they hope to do. So sorry for the long answer.
0: No, that's a good answer. About. Team, this call sign Warlord 6, General Ernie Audino. You're monitoring the Frontlines Report. I love the title of Leading to Win, but you talked about gaps. That in itself sounds like a problem, but how do you better define that problem? What is it? What are the effects of these gaps?
1: Yeah, well, so let's just take one area. So a problem we have in the military veteran community that everyone seems to talk about for good reason is the suicide rate. Well, every study I've ever read says that one of the reasons why vets end up finding themselves in a place of taking their own life often comes from the fact they lack purpose. They don't feel that sense of purpose in their life anymore. And so what we're trying to do is to inspire them through a phrase I love to use called people will be what they can see. You get a sense of purpose of why the military is important when you look at movies and hear stories and, you know, Eisenhower and Patton. Like, it's easier to describe the purpose of being in uniform than it is the purpose of being in civilian life as a veteran, as being a dad, of being a mom. It's harder sometimes for them to translate their military experience. So we have a monthly event here in Austin, Texas, that essentially picks a topic. Whether it be starting your own company or getting into real estate, it's like jobs, everyday real life work in the civilian world, led by civilians, led by military spouses, led by our allies. And we just try to showcase opportunities. That's one gap, for instance, and we go after that hard. But we do the same thing with workforce. We do the same thing with VA benefits and claims. We're all over the place.
0: You took my breath away on your mention of purpose, because that is it. Listen, I'm no psychiatrist. I'm no psychologist, but I did stay at a Holiday Inn Express last night. Now, I'll tell you what, the lack of purpose, well, through serving a higher purpose is where you find meaning. That's what brings meaning to life. That's Viktor Frankl speaking. That's not me, right? Yeah. And so even if you look at Sebastian Younger's book, Tribe, right? I mean, you kind of get past some of, early on, there's maybe some political kind of stuff. Ignore that. Get to the meat of it. The meat of it is, you know, he gets to this point where he's like, what explains when combat vets, they're wounded or hurt, or they get off the battlefield, or they're back in the United States, and you ask them, many, vast majority, what do they want to do next? They want to get back in the fight, right?
1: Yeah.
0: I had a guest on some time ago, Mac V. Sog, out on a mission, cross-border mission, highly classified in Laos. Suddenly he comes down with a malaria attack. He's feverish. He's leading the mission. Four guys. They're being chased by Viet Cong for 3 days. He can barely walk. When he gets back to the rear, meaning back into Vietnam, right? After he recovers, they could have given him a job, because you're going to have recurrences of malarial fevers. They could have given him a job at, I don't know, protocol officer at the Oak Club or something, right? No. He said no. He wanted to go back out in the field. So they put him on a Mike force.
1: Yeah. And you hear those stories all the time. My command sergeant major in Iraq was shot by the AK-47 through both legs. He had more pins. He looked like Frankenstein. He snuck his way back onto a flight to get back to the fight in Iraq. But I want to point out one more thing to your listeners. Purpose doesn't always even have to be at your job. There's a great organization that we love to lift up called Soldiers to Sidelines. And their whole mission is to say, hey, 9 to 5, have whatever job you want. That doesn't give you purpose. That's okay. But if you're a football coach in the lives of teenagers every single day, helping them become better men, if you're a track coach helping those young men and women be their best, that provides a purpose. So purpose comes in many forms. I just hope you have a reason to wake up in the morning. And that's what we're trying to remind people.
0: I am shaking my head here because you're really plucking some serious guitar strings here. The fact of the matter is, you know, I used to get asked by, you know, folks, you know, what would you like your legacy to be? Well, I submit to them. I say, well, hold on a second. If I'm a real leader, I don't really care about my legacy. That's a personal ambition. And that's not what leadership is about. But if you really press me, the only legacy that I think counts is how you've shaped the future leaders underneath you. You know, the best compliment you can have is when you're handing over that guidon, and then the next team says, don't worry about it, sir, we got it from here. Holy moly, you've done your job.
1: Yes, and not only is that feeling wonderful, but I'll also remind listeners that if you get to a point where former soldiers, former teammates, former students are still staying in touch with you, that means that they believed everything you were preaching about building a bench, about mentorship, and that is a wonderful compliment.
0: I love it. Love it. All right, team, go to a short halt. Call sign Warlord 6, General Ernie Audino at the Front Lines Report. We're going to take a quick break, but Joe Copser and I will be right back. Stay up on the net.

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1: With SRN News, I'm Ron Taylor. Authorities are still searching for a missing air ambulance off the coast of Massachusetts. The FAA says it lost contact with the Gulfstream G-100 early this morning and issued a search and rescue alert. The aircraft was carrying six people on a medical evacuation flight from Bermuda, and as it disappeared off the coast of Nantucket on its way to Boston Logan International Airport. Massachusetts Governor Maura Healey said today the state will do whatever it can to support the search efforts and recovery efforts as well. President Trump says his administration will begin sending checks to over 20 million seniors to help with Medicare costs. In a Truth Post Friday, the president said the funds will come from the Medicare Improvement Fund. A White House fact sheet says the payments will be $90 per person and will go to over 20 million Medicare Part B enrollees. Most eligible seniors will receive the money by direct deposit anytime now, and the others will get it with a physical check in the mail. This is SRN News.
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7: Overnight will be partly cloudy and humid with a low of 77. Sunday will be humid with intervals of sunshine. Later becoming cloudy with a few thunderstorms expected in the afternoon, reaching a high of 91. Sunday night, we'll see a thunderstorm in the evening, otherwise staying mostly cloudy, warm, and humid with a low of 77. That's your AccuWeather forecast. I'm meteorologist Jason Caterina for AM 860, The Answer.
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0: All right, team, spread out. It's call sign Warlord 6, General Ernie Audino of the Frontlines Report. My battle buddy today is a former White House champion of change, Colonel Joe Kopser, founder of Leading to Win, and we're talking about how to regain some, well, unity of purpose amongst our fellow citizens. So, Joe, we've been talking about this superb organization you've put together, Leading to Win. At the summit, were there any particular topics or sessions that really seemed to resonate with people?
1: Yeah, absolutely. And thank you for the compliments on Leading to Win. But it really is a true team effort to bring all this together. We've got people all across the spectrum of experience that make it happen. But there really was one discussion that I want to zone in on. So one of the topics, led by a gentleman by the name of Jim Brennan, who is chapter president of our American Legion here, post 76 in Austin, Texas. But he also is a policy advocate on behalf of veterans, especially retirees, especially those that have served. He himself is a Vietnam medic who is very passionate about this. And many of his friends have been spending years helping vets like you and me get our benefits, go through the claims process when we depart the service, make sure we're prepared and all our paperwork is straight. And they've been doing that pro bono for decades now. And along comes a whole new group of veterans who feel like that process is too slow and unresponsive to them. And they are using new tools like artificial intelligence to upload and digest all of your medical records and then make faster appeals for claims and benefits. And they, those companies, many of them, are charging a percentage of the money that they, that you, the veteran, receives from the government as a fee to pay them back.
0: Sure.
1: Very controversial on both sides, because each of them have all these different, one accusation is, oh, the traditional method is too slow and we're leaving benefits on the table. The new method is being criticized because it's taking a fee from veterans who have earned that money. At the end of the day, we had a workshop at our conference this year in Austin, Texas, and we brought them all together. We had them all around the table. And it was such a, first of all, spirited conversation. There were a lot of emotions, but it was healthy. It was professional. And the greatest compliment that could be paid to our conference was that when it was over, Jim Brennan, who leads policy for veteran groups here in the state of Texas at the legislature, said, we got to reassemble that group, all of them, and we got to get them back up to the governor's office and to the speaker of the house and in their office. So these staff members, and you know this, you served on the Hill, we've got to get them back up so they can hear all the different nuance of this, because nobody's perfectly right and not everybody's 100% wrong. There is a solution somewhere better in the future than we have today. And that is what Leading to Win does. We don't provide a product. We don't provide a service. We just bring these groups together.
0: That sounds like a good service, though, right there. You know, I looked at your website, said no PowerPoints, real talk, real people.
1: That's right.
0: I love that. Yeah, love that.
1: And a master calendar now. We try to promote everybody, not just in Central Texas, but nationwide. If you have an event, send it to calendar@leading2win.org. 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We'll put your information on our website.
0: I mean, you know, my own case, you know, when I was retiring from active duty, so, you know, I happened to have some rank at that time, and not that that should make a difference, but there weren't a lot of guys quite at my rank to retire, right? You know, there's only so many of them. So at the time, because we had so many folks coming off of the battlefield, you know, this next generation of GWAT veterans, that the whole system was overwhelmed, and the VA came out with a new program called, I think it was Benefits Delivery Before Discharge. I think that was the name. And the whole premise was, if you're on active duty and you get all of your active duty physicals complete before retirement, and you get all of your VA physicals complete before you retire or before separation, whether it's separation or retirement, and you get all your paperwork in, you'll receive a rating upon your separation or retirement. I had all that in. I got my rating almost 2 years later.
1: Yep.
0: And I know that it's hard. The numbers, the demand on the system was overwhelming, right? But we got to do better.
1: We have to do better. And that's why we were thrilled to be able to bring this group together. And we're going to continue to do it each and every year.
0: Team is call sign Warlord 6, General Ernie on the end of the front lines report. All right, Joe, so how do you operationalize this into the future?
1: It first is by remembering that there are already 40,000 service organizations in the United States doing great work. We are not going to be one more of them. We are going to be a convener. Our website will be home to that calendar that lets everyone see all the different groups, all the different events. You can sort by date and by time and by location. That's the first thing we'll do is we're operationalized with the mother of all calendars. And then number two, starting here in Austin, but we're open to expand to other cities if people reach out to us, we're going to have what we basically call a military connected, because we have a lot of spouses and we have a lot of military families who they have an uncle or aunt to serve and they just want to be a part of this community. So we have this monthly mentorship session that is about an hour and a half, 2 hours long. It's basically a happy hour. It's basically a networking event. And then right in the middle, we hold up one topic, one person, one example of someone thriving in what they're doing. And then it's moderated usually by me on the, in the fireside chat. And I'm pulling out the hard lessons. Nobody wants to hear about the success. That's they can read about that. What I love pulling out of each one of our guests, each topic, each month is what was the hardest part? How did you overcome it? Who are the people you leaned on? Because if we don't connect all of the majority of veterans who in their own daily lives aren't, you know, in the news and they're not on TV or they're not on radio shows like yours, if they don't see themselves and think I can take that path, we're going to lose them. So we're operationalizing Leading to Win by having monthly meetings, monthly meetups, and then holding up one example each month of somebody thriving. And it's taking all of the existing organizations and bringing them together once a year in Austin, Texas, at our Leading to Win Summit.
0: All right. We are going to circle back to specifics on that in the next segment. But let me ask, let's shift a little bit. Does the study of leadership, does that make for a better citizen?
1: 100%. 100%. Because at the end of the day, leadership is about getting someone to do something they wouldn't normally do on their own. And leadership is about inspiration. It's about self-service. And it's about living for something much larger than yourself. And think about how much better our communities would be if we had more leaders and less takers. And that's what I'm excited about with Leading to Win, because we hold up the leaders and celebrate their success as a role model to others.
0: And it's, you're right. So, you know, here's the way I look at this. Leadership is all about, it's about motivating a team in concerted action to accomplish a common objective. Common objective. If you don't have a common objective, then there's no need for a team. And there's no need for a team. You don't need a leader. It's just a bunch of individuals. And these, so many things these days masquerade as common objectives, you know. But really, when you get down to it, it's these irrelevant personal objectives. And they get in the way. I call it anti-leadership. And
1: anti-leadership.
0: Yes, I've actually outlined a book kind of on this topic, but in either case, I call it anti-leadership. And it disrupts the unity of a team when you do that, and the trust that builds between the folks on a team. And after all, it becomes a bunch of individuals.
1: Yep.
0: Yeah. Well, and when once you're serving something bigger than yourself, that's where you find your meaning, no?
1: 100%. I mean, you can just tell a person by how many times they use the word we versus I. That's just the easiest indicator I look for when I'm listening to a speaker or listening to a group, because we have far more in common than that, what separates us. And I've heard too many people talk about I, me, me, me. And I'm going to start using yours and quoting you with that, with the anti-leadership. Well, there's an anti-leader right there.
0: And that's crazy. Yeah. And right. You know, this, there's no I in leader. There's no I in leader. All right, team, take a knee. This is call sign Warlord 6, General Ernie Andino, the front lines report. Joe and I are going to take a quick break. We'll be right back. Stay up on the net.
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8: 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That's 855-BIBLE-11. 855-BIBLE-11.

0: All right, team, fire for effect. It's call sign Warlord 6, General Ernie Andino at the front lines report. Colonel Joe Kopser and I were on the ground together in Israel a few years ago, so we're going to shift the discussion now, and we're going to get into what did getting on the ground do for our situational understanding in the Middle East, and Israel in particular. All right, so, Joe, put your military hat on. Key terrain. It's important for military unit. How do you explain that to a civilian audience?
1: Well, you explain, I think, in a couple different ways. And the framework I always like to think about is in terms of all the powers of a national government. The acronym that I learned was DIME: diplomacy, intelligence, military, and economics. And so when we say the high ground, we can literally mean the high ground. And, you know, you and I had that spot where we stood and looked through our binoculars into Gaza. For me, that was a life transforming event as a student of history, a student of warfare. To see it in real life was something I'll never forget, especially on the morning of October 7th, just a year and a half later, to see and know and been in some of those villages, what they call the kibbutz, you and I toured. So that's the one very specific example of high ground. But I think it's also important to remember how through diplomacy and intelligence and not just the military that we discussed, but also on the economics of the high ground. You know, let's take this discussion anywhere you want, but it's really hard, specifically in the physical world, if you can't see and get a sense of wind and perspective and sunset and sunrise. It's totally different than seeing it on a map. And it sure as heck, as you know, is a lot different than seeing it through aerial coverage or a drone video. To see it in real life is something that you can't replace.
0: No, I know. And physical key terrain, right? We've always considered it, the key terrain provides a marked military advantage to whoever controls it. And so therefore, if it's an advantage, it's illogical not to secure it. How do you turn to your soldiers and say, yeah, you know, we could sit up there and dig in on this high point, but now we're going to sit down here in the valley, and the rest was history in Korangal in Afghanistan, right? Tough outpost in the middle of nowhere. Well, all right. So key terrain provides a marked advantage to those who control it. Doesn't make any sense, though, to cede it to anyone else. It's something you fight over, no?
1: Yeah. Well, you not only fight over it, but that's why I was actually pretty shocked when the Israelis early on had the key terrain of public sentiment and world sentiment. You know, we've got to do a study later on to figure out just how much they brought to bear on Hamas, which they 100% need to eradicate. But even I, as a professional soldier, began to question after a little while some of the videos, some of the tactics I was seeing, because they had the sentiment of the world behind them. And then Netanyahu, I believe in terms of defensible borders, he gave up that border of the high ground as much as he did gave up the border of, you know, and there's now rumors and reports coming out that he was even warned by the Egyptians, or he was even warned by the United Arab Emirates that something was brewing. And that early tactical advantage of surprise, he gave that up too. So, you know, you're more of an expert on it than I am. I know you still keep tight relations there, but I was just surprised he gave up some.
0: Yeah, you know, terrain. You know, a couple of thoughts here. You know, I was chatting with somebody from the IDF who was on the ground back then, and a couple of guys, and fought on the 7th of October. Incredible stories. But they admit that there were lapses. They admit they're not saying there wasn't tactical and operational and probably some strategic lapses, and probably a lot of reasons for that. But also got to admit this, you know, John Spencer at Urban Warfare Institute, Colonel John Spencer, right? You may have read some of his stuff. He's been chronicling the diligent efforts of the IDF to protect noncombatants. And so, yeah. I mean, probably more so than I've ever even conceived of in military operations. So they're working hard to do that, but nothing is perfect. And so the public narrative, we've got to be mindful that there are nations and organizations and groups out there that are motivated to disseminate and propagate misinformation too. We got to accept that. That's out there.
1: Yep. One of the things that struck me when you and I were there visiting is, I don't know if you remember, we had a couple of conversations with some of the younger members of IDF, especially when it came to the spokesman. We talked to that one reporter who was like, why do the Israelis, why does the IDF not have younger spokespeople to help get out their message? And I think that maybe would have helped. So anyway, you're right. The Israeli IDF have done great things to protect non-combatants. But man, they sure did lose that sentiment pretty quick.
0: Yeah. Well, we struggle with that too. You know, that's why you have to occupy the battlefield of ideas. You've got to be the first to occupy that battlefield with the truth. And now the burden shifts to the adversary to prove you're wrong. And so you've got to establish that right up front. You know, the Pentagon, in my experience, is always we frequently tend to overthink it and clean it up and staff it. And we've lost those critical few hours to get the message out. Well,
1: 100%.
0: Gosh, it's frustrating. But anyway, listen, let's back up a little bit. You know, defensible sectors, engagement areas, borders, you and I know it in the traditional world as a matter of time and distance, right? You know, a link between sensor and shooter. It gives you the reaction time to respond intelligently and effectively, right? Makes sense when you say it like that, but I don't think a lot of people think of that at first blush. We understand that in conventional fights. How does the hybrid threat change that? Does it change that?
1: Well, it not only does it change it, but it adds a whole nother dimension or multiple dimensions. So one of the things that I'm quite proud of is that I'm also very involved with the defense innovation activities right here in Austin, Texas, home of the 4-Star Command for T2COM in the United States Army. It's the first 4-Star Command since Vietnam. That's how serious the Army is. Now, being able to explain that you can have the greatest engagement area ever set up by your FM, you know, Army doctrine of how things are going to be on the ground. But if the enemy's got to vote and they're going to use cyber, they're going to use digital jamming, if they're going to use deception to mess up just the simple ability to even communicate on the battlefield, you brought in a whole nother level of warfare. And that's at the tactical level. And then you take that to the strategic level where the military and the Russians have been accused of this. And there's great reason to believe they're doing it rampantly, that they have whole units, literally gee whiz nerdy computer folks that are not only attacking us cyber consistently, but they're also attacking public sentiment by dividing Americans with false information, with propaganda. And it just breaks my heart. So that's at the strategic level. But down at the tactical level, as we watched in Ukraine right now, whatever we think technology is working right now, today, 6 months from now, I can't even imagine what the Ukrainian innovators and their allies are building then.
0: Yeah, no, I got to say, that's absolutely true. You know, these hybrid threats specifically, they occupy that gray zone between crime and combat and between peace and war, and we as peoples, nations, it doesn't fit in a nice wicket. You know, is that for the military? Is that for the law enforcement? What is it? How do we deal with it? We don't know. And the enemies, our adversaries, exploit that confusion. And I happen to think if hybrid threats, which are increasing, they've always been there, but now it's like they're predominating. If that's a new character of war, that may mean that we've got a new character to victory. I mean, it's something to think about. You know, where's that? Are you going to have a decisive defeat over a persistent condition? I mean, we fight hurricanes. We're not going to win that fight, right? But we can prepare. And for these types of things, I think, you know, the old mission for our military, deter, fight, and win, should include a new element, that's disrupt. You know, disrupt these hybrid threats before they can build.
1: Yeah, it comes down to getting inside the OODA loop.
0: All right, we're going to have to segue into, where can folks help Leading to Win? Where can they find more information? Where can they participate? And you wrote a book too. Go.
1: So Leading to Win, leading2win.org. 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It's all about how people change, how to adapt to change. And then we give 6 textbook examples.
0: I love it. Thanks, Joe.
1: Thanks for having me on.
0: Target, target, target. We're mission complete this week, folks. Thanks for monitoring the Frontlines Report. Until next week, remember this. The secret to finding meaning in life is serving a higher purpose. Secret to happiness is freedom, and the secret to freedom is courage. 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This is call sign Warlord 6, General Ernie Audino, signing off the net.

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4: We asked Larry O'Connor what America means to him.
5: America is freedom unleashed. It's the one place in human history where ordinary people were trusted more than kings, more than governments, more than elites.

0: says Democrats have a track record of failure.
1: They gave us the worst in American history, the highest energy prices in America, the worst trade deficit in American history. They allowed 25 million people to pour across our borders from all over the world, from prisons, from mental institutions, drug dealers. And if they win the midterms, they will do it again. They're going to do it all again.
0: The president's road trip will take him south now to San Antonio, Texas, next week. Well, he will support Texas' race. He is neck and neck with Democrats. President Trump's tough stance on crime is paying off in Washington, D.C., where one major chain is opting to let customers shop the way they used to.
2: CVS pharmacy stores in Washington, D.C. are no longer locking up items thanks to President Trump's crime crackdown. Townhall.com reporting it's a huge quality of life win for folks who live in the District of Columbia. There's been a drastic decrease in shoplifting and other crimes. Homicides, for example, down 30%, robbery down 7%, and auto thefts down 45%. The U.S. Attorney's Office report a 67% increase in prosecutions, so it appears the criminals are getting the message. Laura Winters reporting.
0: Authorities are still at this hour searching air coast of Massachusetts. The FAA says it lost contact with the Gulfstream G-100 early this morning and issued a search and rescue alert. The aircraft was carrying six people on a medical evacuation flight from Bermuda to land at Boston International, where it disappeared off the coast of Nantucket. Massachusetts governor said today the state will do whatever it can to support the recovery efforts. I'm Ron Taylor, and this is SRN News. Young people in the Anglosphere are not doing well.
3: The Gallup organization has released its 2026 World Happiness Report, and it reveals that young people in the U.S., U.K., Canada, and other parts of the English-speaking world have suffered the biggest decline in well-being of any demographic group. Gallup says its data points to the use of social media as the primary reason for the growing unhappiness of young people in the Anglosphere, the place where such platforms are used the most. Michael Harrington reporting.
0: A decision by a city council in eastern Germany to halt the laying of memorial plaques that honor Holocaust victims has sparked outrage. Lawmakers in Heidendau, southeast of Dresden, have voted to end the practice of laying the engraved brass plaques featuring the names of Holocaust victims in sidewalks, often in place of cobblestones and near the homes where they once lived. This is SRN News. I'm Ron Taylor. Over 40 imported ready-to-eat stew is now being recalled. John Scott has more.
4: The products were not inspected after entering the U.S. The chicken products imported from South Korea were produced on March 30th and had a spy date of September 2027. The recall includes cardboard boxes containing pouches of in ginseng chicken stew classic, shipped to distributors and retailers in Florida, Illinois, Maryland, New Jersey, New York, Pennsylvania, and Virginia. John Scott reporting.
0: Thousands of flights could get more expensive or even canceled if an airport on a remote island in the Pacific Ocean. The Midway Atoll Airport has no commercial air service, but is an emergency landing option for thousands of flights that cross the Pacific each year. If airlines lose that option to land, there will no longer be or have engine failure issues as an option. More details at srnnews.com.
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2: Now, here's the other issue I have about AI, and a lot of people are. It has to do with the power requirements, the electricity. OpenAI has stated that their new data centers will draw more power than the entire city of New York. And 10 gigawatts is what they're trying to build, is more than the peak power demand of the entire country of Switzerland or Portugal. Now, where is all this electricity going to come from?
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6: Overnight, expect partly cloudy skies with high humidity and a low temperature of 77. Moving into Sunday, anticipate humid conditions with intervals of sunshine before clouds roll in. Thunderstorms are likely in the afternoon with a high of 91. Sunday night will bring a chance of a thunderstorm early on, followed by mostly cloudy, warm, and humid weather with a low of 77. That's your AccuWeather forecast. I'm meteorologist Jason Caterina for AM 860, The Answer.
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1: Well, hello, ladies and gentlemen. Welcome to American Warrior Radio. This is your host, Ben Bueller Garcia. If you're a regular listener of American Warrior Radio, you know we like to feature veteran entrepreneurs and veterans who are having great success in the commercial battle space. Our guest today certainly fits that profile. He's twice been featured on Inc. Magazine's Top 500 CEOs list. But he's also somewhat of a ghost, which I suppose is natural given that he's a former Navy SEAL. I had to do a deep dive on my show prep for this guy, and what I found leads me to believe he is either a serial entrepreneur, or the guy just can't keep a job. We're about to find out. However, I knew you were going to like him when I asked him to send over some photos for a social media promotion, and what I got were three pictures of Chuck Norris, who can I only assume is his body double. He's the founder and current executive chairman of Killcliff. Welcome to American Warrior Radio, Todd Ehrlich.
2: Thanks for having me, Ben.
1: It's a real pleasure. You came highly recommended by the folks over at Black Rifle Coffee Company, somewhat of a successful veteran entrepreneur story in its own right.
2: Yeah, they're the best. I'm a big fan of Black Rifle, and I love those guys.
1: Todd, just real quick about your military career. As I understand, you dropped out of the university to join the SEALs. Was that post 9/11 then, or
2: no, pre 9/11?
1: Okay,
2: it was early 90s. You know, I just had a calling to serve my country in what I would call a special way, and I dropped out once I determined the fastest way into the SEALs was just enlisting. I enlisted, and lo and behold, made it. I kind of beat the odds there. Then I ended up getting out of the Navy and actually dropped out of college a second time. But that's probably a different story.
1: Now, it was Bud Class 198. You made it through first time?
2: No. I started with Class 195, and I got pretty badly hurt after Hell Week. So I got hurt probably during Hell Week, and then it got exacerbated after Hell Week. So they had to roll me a few classes, and then I finished with Class 198.
1: Todd, you only served, I shouldn't say only, I mean, 4 years, 2 months is a long time, especially in the SEALs, but what was involved in your decision to go ahead and leave the Navy?
2: Yeah, good question. You know, people always ask me that, and I grew up in a military family. My dad was an armor colonel, like a Vietnam vet. I think I had a different picture of what my military career was going to be like, but I was always kind of a pretty independent person, and when I got in the military, it was kind of tough for me to kind of express myself, you might say, if you can imagine. So that was part of it. I felt like I needed to go back and finish my education pretty strongly. Also, at the time, so kind of mid-90s when I was in, there wasn't a lot going on. In fact, it was like less than zero at that time. And so it became a tough environment just to kind of hang tight, like the chances of seeing any kind of real world actually, you might say, were very realistic at that point in time. With that being said, I mean, I regret it. You know, like people are like, oh, I don't have any regrets. Like, oh, I completely regret getting out. I wish I would have stayed in longer. I love the Navy, the SEAL teams, and I wish I would have stayed in much longer. But it gives me a very interesting perspective on life today and what those guys go through. So I can't hold a candle to those guys that, you know, kind of stayed in for a long time. But I'd have to walk a mile of their
1: team. Yeah, now you were East Coast teams?
2: Yes.
1: Okay, well, it's nice shout out to our affiliates in Norfolk. They probably, I think there's one or two Navy SEALs running around Norfolk, Virginia Beach. So I'm not, I did, like I said, I did my research, and I don't know, everything I found about you, Todd, I don't know if you're just shy or, I mean, you admit that you're just not very big on promoting yourself. But we only have an hour here, so I'm not going to waste any time to try and pull the origin story of the name Killcliff, just to, you know, keep that mystery about it, Todd. But other than, I just want to declare that clearly this was not intended to be a threat to the Cliff Bars, right?
2: Definitely not. Although they did sue us at one point when we came out with a little protein bar line for a little while. And yeah, they sued us and they took us to the mat. Until we convinced them that we really didn't intend to, there was no intention to mess with those guys at all. And they were very gentlemanly at the end of the day, but we did get sued by Cliff Bar.
1: Yeah, I tell you, one thing I love about your story, Todd, is in going through your history and your resume and your LinkedIn page and what I could find, you have a what I would call a superb instinct for identifying a gap in the market and exploiting it. And I don't, who knows, maybe that's a little bit of the Navy SEAL in you doing that. But I mean, you're on to gluten-free beer that actually tastes good, by the way. Chilean wine, you had a really interesting business you started and grew successfully about that had to do with home appraisals, making sure truckers get paid early. I mean, you're just all over the board. And it seems like, well, let me ask you this question. In my day job, I work with a lot of nonprofits consulting. And for me, Todd, the joy is in the creation, not the maintenance. Is that something you feel similar about?
2: Yeah, I mean, I think once you kind of set down all the, like, what is this going to be, and you set out the plan, you start executing, and you start getting, you create value, then the value, like, if you think about value as like a curve, like that goes up, and then it starts to plateau, and value grows slower later. So there's a tremendous amount of value in the early stage creation of a business. And you might say most of the value is there in the first 1,000 days of business creation. So my goal has been, in my hedge has been being early stage in businesses. Now, with that being said, I mean, there's thousands of people who do it way better than I do. But like anything, once you determine what your edge is, you got to kind of keep honing that edge to get really good at it. And that's kind of what I've been trying to do over the last 20 or so years, is just really hone my edge of being a good early stage entrepreneur, and then trying to deliver really good results in the early stage, and then hand it off to people that might be better managers over the long term, or more comfortable managing than they are creating.
1: I got it. Yeah, it takes a special mindset to be an entrepreneur, a successful one or one that fails, but it takes definitely a certain mindset. Now, Killcliff, really, this was something that the idea was came out of the time in the teams, and I mean, you guys are getting beat up pretty bad. And Todd saying, look, I'm not an energy drink guy. I'm not a Gatorade guy. There's something different I need. So is it accurate to describe Killcliff as a recovery drink, not an energy drink, or is it both?
2: It started out as a recovery drink. We have an energy drink line and a CBD line now, which could be considered recovery, a different form of recovery. But yeah, it started out, I needed like a liquid aspirin or Advil, you might say. That was kind of natural, and that was what I was going for without jittery caffeine. That was the original goal.
1: I think 2011 is when you all first actually got this to market. What have your sales been, your gross sales over that period of time, Todd?
2: In the early days, it was pretty small ball, right? We might have done $200,000. The number that's coming to my mind is $244,000 of revenue year one. The first 4 or 5 months of that was like zero or very close to zero, like $50 at a time, like case at a time kind of thing. And then we kind of broke into CrossFit, and that's how things started working. And then we built that up. It went from like 244,000 to, I think the next number was 808,000 to 3.3 million to 8 something million to 10 million. And so then the revenue started to porpoise and go up, it would go down, and go up, it would go down. And now we're way, you know, we're above that, but it kind of is pretty rocky between, you know, year five and today.
1: And I tell you, Todd, there's so many lessons that other aspiring entrepreneurs can learn from your story and your successes, but also your mistakes. I'd like to talk more about that when we come back. Ladies and gentlemen, this is your host, Ben Bueller Garcia. We're talking with Todd Ehrlich. Todd is the founder of Killcliff. We'll be right back. You know, for over a decade now, it's been my privilege to share these important stories of those who protect us at home and abroad. Our mission is to bridge the gap of understanding among the civilian population by allowing them to get to know the brave men and women of our military and first responder communities. 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Thank you. Hey, listeners, it's Ben Bueller Garcia, host of American Warrior Radio. His father was a disabled Army veteran. His daughter was born blind. He started guiding and teaching blind skiers in the 80s and saw how powerful skiing was as a therapy for people with disabilities. And he decided to do the same thing with scuba diving. In 2001, Jim Elliott founded the nonprofit Dive Heart. 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
9: Hey, I am Brant, and her name is Sherry, and she's a friend and a colleague of mine, and we were just praying for her, actually, because she had a major surgery she just went through.
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1: Welcome back to American Warrior Radio, ladies and gentlemen. This is your host, Ben Bueller Garcia. For our veteran entrepreneur feature, we're speaking with Todd Ehrlich. Todd is a former Navy SEAL and the founder of Killcliff. And Killcliff is, well, now you're in the pub. That was a huge part of your success story. Tell us that real quick.
2: Yeah, people started mixing Killcliff with alcohol. That was really popular here in Georgia, in Atlanta, and in Athens, Georgia. And it kind of took off. Something about the original Killcliff flavor just mixed really well with alcohol. In the early days, just trying to sell whatever you can. So we'd like walk into every, I'd sell a dry cleaner at Killcliff if I could. So we were trying everything we could, and bars started mixing with alcohol and it worked. So we kind of made that a little part of our business. In fact, there's a bar right down the street here that still sells like over 100 cases a month.
1: And what I get from following your story, it seems like a lot of let's just try this or let's try that. And when the bars, and I guess the one to me, the other big part of it was, and I call them the CrossFit Cavalry. When you all broke into that demographic, that was a real, that was huge for you. That was a real spike, right?
2: Yeah, it allowed us to get enough traction that we could like start producing product and sell, you know. It was just like, it gave us enough like throughput from a revenue perspective. The thing started to work. And with that being said, it was incredibly competitive and we had our work cut out for us like every day. From the day we got into it, there was like two or three other competitors. And it was just really, really tough, but it, you know, people were ordering it. They loved the brand and the story. And so they worked. It was definitely the break we needed, right when we needed it.
1: And they've been very loyal.
2: Yeah. I mean, I think we still sell to, you know, like a few thousand of those locations around the country, today.
1: And I tell you, folks, visit, Killcliff's website and then check out their podcast. There's an interview that, Todd did with another one of his, cohorts, talking about some of the interesting things they tried as they're marketing this. And, it's great. Very entertaining, but also, like I said, I'd much rather learn from someone else's mistakes, Todd, than mine own. So, very, very helpful. In fact, I don't know if you've ever, the founder of GoRuck and, Jason, and he wrote a book, How Not to Start a Backpack Company, to share some of those cautionary lessons with other entrepreneurs there. So you, GW Garrison, you, Todd, seem to have a way of attracting people who are willing to work for free.
2: Yeah, so one of my special talents.
1: Got some Jedi stuff going on there, Todd, or what's the story?
2: No, I mean, I think, you know, there's, like, he was just down for the cause, right? And in most of the businesses in the early days, when you don't have a lot of capital, you got sweat equity and you know, GW came, he was the first guy. I'll never forget. He said to me, he's like, whatever happened with that Killcliff thing you're starting? This is like November, December 2010. And I was like, I've got 8,000 keys sitting in a warehouse right now. And he was like, it was like Christmas was coming. He's like, after the holidays, let's get together and figure out how to sell some of it. So we did. And it worked out. And he was great.
1: And that involved literally selling out of the trunk of your car. I mean, knock on every door you could think of.
2: Yeah, I think we were both selling out of the trunk of our car. He was doing a lot of work up and down the street. You know, and it was, you know, trying to figure it out. I'll never forget, he came in and he goes, we need marketing material. And I picked up the can and I was like, this is our marketing material. It's this can. And we would go back and forth because I refused to spend any money on marketing at the time. But he was right and I was wrong about that. But
1: well, the cans do stand out. Let's be honest. So let's talk a little bit about capital, because that is often one of the biggest challenges for entrepreneurs. You kind of bootstrapped, or not kind of, you bootstrapped this with, I want to say, $25,000 of your own savings. But then when it got to a point to ramp up, how did you generate some of that additional venture capital? I thought I read an interview once where you basically just started asking everybody you ran across to give you $150,000. And did that work?
2: Yeah. So I probably put more than $25,000. It's probably like $100,000, to be fair. It was a lot, because there was like a lot of testing that had to happen, a bunch of stuff, because you're making a product people didn't drink. So a lot went into that. And there's another business I started where I started with like $25,000. You might be referring to, but then I thought I had like, it was back in 2008. I thought I had three investors lined up. We're all going to invest like $100,000 each. And I was going to get Killcliff going. And then, like Lehman Brothers, you know, failed and like all those investors were like, no, thanks. You know, call me next month or whatever. And those calls just went unanswered. So I was like, okay, we're in this pit of despair here. I need to let some time go by. So about a year and a half went by and I just got tired of waiting, and I was like, I'm just going to ask everybody for $150,000. I don't care who it is. Like, the guy bagging my groceries in public, like, he's getting that. And so, so I was on a sales call for a company that I ran, and I asked this, you know, CEO of this company, I was like, hey, can I just throw something totally random at you? And he was like, yeah, sure, what's up? And I was like, I've got these great company I've been trying to start, and I need $150,000 to get it off the ground. Would you be interested in investing? Now, this is the same pitch I had given like 100 times and been, you know, laughed out of rooms with. And the guy was like, yeah, sure, no problem. And he said, what's the pre-money valuation? And I was like, and I hadn't really thought it through, but I was tapping it, and I was like, $1 million? He's like, okay, that's fair. And he cut me a check for $150,000 and did the paperwork, and that's how it started.
1: Well, and there's also a cautionary tale on there. The CEO, the former Coca-Cola CEO, you thought you had on a, you know, you'd caught a big bass there, but then when you saw the term sheet, I get this sense from you because you started and you know, made several companies successful, Todd, but there are some, I don't want to call them bad actors because, you know, business is a full contact sport. But so often it appears that they come in, they recognize you got something good going on, and they come in with some paperwork that's basically going to move you out of the company.
2: Yeah, yeah. So I've been in that position more times than I wished. Yeah, that one, so he was a big time CEO, really, he seemed a really great guy for the day. It just wasn't a good fit because he refused to negotiate any point. And so I was like, okay, well, this isn't really even appropriate right here. And he's like, take it or leave it. And I was like, well, I guess I'm going to leave it then.
1: Yeah.
2: Right? So I was like, that conversation is not going to go well. But over time, there were a lot of people that really, you know, wanted that brand to try to get it. And I think part of it has to do with like owning a piece of, you know, kind of Navy SEAL brand. You know what I mean? Maybe it's cool or they think it's really valuable, but there was always a lot of that.
1: Yeah. Well, and everybody wants to be part of a winning team too. So, Clay, when we come back, Todd, I want to talk about something that everybody who wants to be an entrepreneur needs to think about. And it's a word we don't hear very often in the modern lexicon, and that word is grit. Ladies and gentlemen, Ben Bueller Garcia talking with Todd Ehrlich, the founder and the executive chairman of KillCliff. We'll be right back.
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11: With SRN News, I'm Ron Taylor. Authorities are still searching for a missing air ambulance off the coast of Massachusetts. The FAA says it lost contact with the Gulfstream G-100 early Saturday morning and issued a search and rescue alert. The aircraft was carrying 6 people on a medical evacuation flight from Bermuda, set to land at Boston Logan International when it disappeared off the coast of Nantucket. Massachusetts Governor Mara Healey said today that the state will do whatever it can to support the search and recovery efforts. President Trump says his administration will begin sending checks to over 20 million seniors to help with Medicare costs. In a Truth Social post, Trump said Friday the funds would come from the Medicare Improvement Fund. A White House fact sheet said the payments will be $90 per person and will go to over 20 million Medicare Part B enrollees. Most eligible seniors will receive the money by direct deposit, and the rest will be mailed a check. This is SRN News.
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5: 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From firearms and personal security to defense of the Second Amendment, BearingArms.com is the clearinghouse for guns, ammo, and the Second Amendment.
12: Overnight will be partly cloudy and humid with a low of 77. Sunday will be humid with intervals of sunshine. Later becoming cloudy with a chance of a couple of thunderstorms in the afternoon. Expect a high of 91. Sunday night will bring a thunderstorm in the evening, followed by mostly cloudy skies, remaining warm and humid with a low of 77. That's your AccuWeather weather forecast. I'm meteorologist Jason Caterina for AM 860, The Answer.
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0: We're talking with veteran entrepreneur Todd Ehrlich. Todd, in addition to Killcliff, how many companies have you now started?
1: That's a good question. I don't know off the top of my head. Probably 10.
0: Wow. Okay. I don't know what you do. Do you have spare time, Todd?
1: I don't run everything all the time, like, but I'm usually involved in the formation stage of a lot of businesses. So yeah, I do have time. Along those lines, I probably like spending my time doing this stuff more than other people do. Like, some people want to be a, you know, Little League baseball coach. Winning a Little League World Championship. Like, I want to win it starting businesses. So I really enjoy it more than anything.
0: Well, and that's key. I mean, you got to love what you do. So real quick, let me ask you about Rule One Ventures. The lumps you took trying to find venture capital for Killcliff, was that something that influenced your decision to start Rule One Ventures?
1: Yeah, I mean, part of it. And part of it was, like, the journey that I was on, like, in my entrepreneurial career, where I was always trying to find the right place to fit in as an entrepreneur. And there are certain entrepreneurs who are incredibly good at just completely operating on their own, and they find the right investors right out of the gate and all that stuff. And certainly there's nothing wrong with that. That's great. I had to work really hard, always was struggling. I always laugh and tell my partner, I'm like, I'm going to drive the struggle bus. and so with the studio, the concept was, let's create an environment where you would take someone like a young Todd who was doing his first startup and give him the tools he needs to be successful, or her successful, and speed that journey along faster. And so the concept was to compress time for an entrepreneur to realize their dream faster through a studio model. And so I'm like, it's exactly what I would have needed 18 years ago.
0: Well, and that's the heart of service there again, Todd, from my perspective.
1: For sure. Yeah. I think, I've never been accused of doing things the easy way. at the same time, you know, when you look at competition out in the market, it gets really competitive where things are easy, gets really competitive where there's a lot of money at players. Where it's less competitive is where there's more risk and an incredible amount of work. So I'm like, okay, I'm pretty good at dealing with risk, and I'm willing to work really hard, and I'm surrounded by really hard workers. So let's go there where it's a little bit less competitive, and hopefully we can, get some better results.
0: Todd, we get a lot of veterans that listen to this program on our affiliates across the country. If one of them has the next best, greatest idea, how do they contact you? I mean, what are the rules for getting in touch with Rule Run Ventures?
1: Yeah, just email. I think if you email hello@r1vs.com, we'll take a pitch that way. So we'll look at it, and if it meets the criteria we're looking for, then we'll get in touch with the entrepreneur and figure out if it's something we want to invest in and help with.
0: Outstanding. Hopefully we'll bring you some good ideas and your next greatest adventure. Todd, one thing that I find in all the entrepreneurs that have been successful, you were talking a little bit offline about Eli Crane and some of the other folks, the fellow that founded Right on Optics, was, and I love the word grit, and I wish we would hear it more often. And I'm not talking about the beach sand that gets in your shorts during Buds, but completing Buds successfully, as I understand it, not only requires physical strength, but a good deal of mental discipline. It seems like a lot of the training is to weed out people who don't have the mental grit, if you will. How important is that in entrepreneurship? How important is that mindset in being a successful entrepreneur?
1: The mindset's like a huge deal, of course, right? Like, first of all, you have to have an optimistic view on life. Like, hey, there's, even when it looks like there's no path forward, you've got to be able to find a path forward. I talk to my team about that all the time, right? There's got to be a path forward, right? There's always a path forward. And so you got to, like, at least be willing to tell yourself that. The second thing is you're going to have bad days. You know, everybody gets discouraged, right? And, you know, somebody that doesn't ever get discouraged probably has some other mental health issues that might not jive well with being a real entrepreneur. But it's kind of how you process the discouragement and then how you kind of make it to the next day, right? And I think that's part of it, is the ability to process discouragement and keep an optimistic mindset in the face of, you know, adversity. And it's almost like talking about, it's like changing the sandpaper on the on the sander. You got to wake up the next day, and when that grit might have been worn down, you got to have a fresh sheet of extra coarse sandpaper there to kind of get the job done. So it's kind of figuring out how to recharge without falling backwards, if that makes sense. Like, sure. You got to continuously move forward.
0: Sure. Well, what I'm just kind of curious, because a lot of your stuff it is really fun, and it appears that social media and content marketing, that's been a huge part of Killcliff's success. And what, if I could just, I mean, who are the creative minds that are coming up with this stuff? Was that you initially, Todd, or was it GW, or was it some intern, you know, in Denmark?
1: Yeah, great question. So it was a mixture, right? So it was kind of like, there was a certain type of a voice that the brand had that we kind of all agreed, like, hey, that's the, you know, the voice. It was kind of a three-sided voice. There was a solemn side, a very serious, like solemn from a military perspective, like the military is no joke to us, and we're very serious about it. At the same time, we had like a serious, like athletic side, and then we also had that kind of military gallows humor, you might say, and it's just kind of like, how do you get through a really stressful situation? He's kind of joking off, right? And so we always had that brand voice going. And then what the brand would say kind of came from a lot of different places. And one of the big risks that we took was, well, we let a lot of people have input, and made it fun, and we came up with some really interesting creative things that way. So I think that's kind of the lesson there, is just like, be willing to listen to, you know, other people's ideas and what it should say, because you might be surprised if it leads to a place you actually want to go. You just didn't know you wanted to go there.
0: I read a quote of yours that you talk about how important it is to allow people to fail, within your company, or I guess even in relationships and life. And you said, great leaders don't judge, they teach.
1: Yeah, that's a quote of a quote. A woman named Carol Dweck wrote that in a book called Mindset. And so, which is, you know, I strongly recommend people read it, but it's basically, when I learned that, so military guys tend to be pretty judgmental, right? And in general, most highly functioning humans can be pretty judgmental, right? You know, and so you kind of have to, we're probably overly judgmental in general, everybody is. But the military, and I think the, you know, special operations community can be pretty judgmental. So when I originally read that, it was like an epiphany for me, where I was like, you know, I've been doing this wrong. I've been judging people instead of teaching them how to do the best thing to do, you know, how to take the next best step or whatever it might be. So that was a big change in my management style, just being less judgmental. Because I'd be like, what do you mean you don't know how to do this? Like, how ridiculous is that? Like, everyone needs to do it. It's so basic, right? And at the end of the day, maybe it's not that basic to that person. And if I can teach them how to do it, they might improve it or make it better. And I just need to, like, kind of get off my high horse and figure out how to help people learn how to manage things better and be less judgmental.
0: Outstanding. I tell you, Todd, one of the other things I love about your company, it strikes me that from the very beginning, part of the undercurrent in your mind for Killcliff was as a giving platform. When we come back, I want to talk about that. I want to talk about the Navy SEAL Foundation. Ladies and gentlemen, your host, Ben Bueller Garcia. We're talking with Killcliff founder Todd Ehrlich. We'll be right back. 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

0: Welcome back to American Warrior Radio, ladies and gentlemen. This is your host, Ben Bueller Garcia. We're talking with Todd Ehrlich. Todd is the founder of Killcliff. It's a, I don't want to call it an energy drink company, Todd, but very successful. And you know, initially you were thinking of something that would help you when you were in BUDS training, Navy SEAL training. Then you started thinking about, well, and what I love again about your story is, and apparently you had to go through this whole process where it was chemistry and flavor. And there's this company that's sort of mixing all these things that you wanted in it, and they'd send you a sample, and you said, no, that tastes like junk, start over. But eventually you found that original flavor that seemed to work. And at that point, were you getting feedback from other team members or folks saying, hey, Todd, you're really onto something here? I mean, did you have any idea it would be this big?
1: So one of the reasons I started it was because at the time, the Gatorades and the energy drinks that existed, I thought tasted really bad. And so I was like, why did it taste bad? And so when the samples would come in and they didn't taste good, I would just start having them take things out of them that I thought were causing it to taste, and eventually got to something that was really delicious. And I'll never forget, I got all these, they were bottles that came in, like glass, clear glass bottles. And I invited a bunch of people over and I said, please try it. It was kind of four different variations. In every one of those variations, people were like, this is amazing. And I was like, thanks, that's cool. All right. Made them good. You know, then we kind of figured out which one the best version of it was. And we ran with that. So I think the goal was just make something taste good. And that will be part of winning people over. Because there's nothing worse than like trying something for the first time. You're like, you're excited to try it and you taste it. You're like, whoa, what was that?
0: No, yo, that's less like psychological damage. You'll never go back.
1: Yeah. Well, I mean, I was kind of like, with the name Killcliff, people are going to see on a shelf. They're going to be like, that's interesting. What's that? And they're going to pick the can up and they're going to look at the can and they're going to say, oh, they're going to look at the calories. They're going to say, oh, 15 calories. That's good. I'll take that. And then they're going to read the little, you know, panel. And the panel's going to say, hey, created by, you know, a former Navy SEAL. And the goal is to give money to the Navy SEAL Foundation. Well, I can get behind that. You know, so in my mind, I'm playing a little chess game. And then eventually they drink it. And they're like, okay, that tastes good. I like that. And then if it had any effect, positive effect, or like, and it positively affected me, I'm going to buy it again. So that was kind of the thought process. I think it worked.
0: Yeah, I should say so.
1: But that was the mindset.
0: Now tell us about the Navy SEAL Foundation. You donated now over $1 million. What is the figure now to the Navy SEAL Foundation?
1: I don't know. It's over $1 million. It's not $2 million. But it's over $1 million. I'm not sure. The concept there was when I was in the Navy, there wasn't a Navy SEAL Foundation. So that came about in the very early 2000s. And I was like, okay, this is a really, you know, great organization that is going to solve so many problems that community has. So I wanted to get behind it. The problem was I didn't have any money, mm-hmm. right? Very little money. So I was like, how can I take the little money that I have and turn it into something more? And that's kind of how Killcliff was born. You know, it was like, how can I create a sustainable giving platform to help this community, which I got so much out of, but frankly gave very little to as a member of the community. You know, that was my mindset. I was like, maybe I could make a long-term impact on a community that had a really long-term impact on me. And I'll deeply understand what that community goes through and their families go through and the sacrifices that they make. The brand wouldn't be here if it wasn't for the Navy SEAL community.
0: Folks, you can learn more. 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There, Todd, in my day job, I do a lot of work with nonprofits. And, you know, 4-star rating from Charity Navigator since, 2009? That's pretty darn good. I mean, people can support this organization and feel very confident that it is going to a good cause. As a civilian who interacts quite a bit with the military world, Todd, I got to tell you, I am still very disappointed. I love that the Navy SEAL Foundation is stepping in and filling the gaps that DOD and the VA aren't. I hate the fact that those gaps still exist.
1: Yeah, well, I mean, I think the way that the Department of Defense and the Department of the Navy, everything's got to fall into a bucket, right? And so you look at these special operations types, And the level of sacrifice physically and mentally is probably very incongruent with your average person that's maybe the same bucket from a rank perspective or time and service perspective. And those incongruences continue to spread apart as people stay on, you know, in that rank or in that position for a long period of time. And so that's why you see, you know, the really high, you know, TBI issues and divorce rates and the very challenging thing that folks in those special operations communities go through and what they sacrifice to do that job. Then, you know, you kind of have to look at like, okay, if the government can't fix it, which they really can or they have it, then, you know, maybe an organization like this can step up, or a host of those organizations like the Green Beret Foundation or the Semper Fi Foundation or whomever, who can help their communities do more. And when you hear the feedback from the families of the community members who are helped by the Navy SEAL Foundation in particular, it's mind-blowing. It's like literally mind-blowing what they're doing for the community, and it's a game changer. So it's a shortcut in business, too, for what it's worth. If you can come up with a great purpose for your business, a great brand, it can't be fake. It's got to be real. It's a force multiplier, and it helps drive the business forward. So in the dark days of Killcliff, where it was really tough and we had a lot of challenges, from making payroll to whatever might have been going wrong that day, which is, kind of business in general. But, it was that purpose that kind of kept driving everybody forward.
0: Yeah. And I tell you, Todd, one thing, a lot of folks, I don't know what the percentages are, but a lot of folks out there don't understand the difference between being someone who signs the front of the check versus the back of the check. Just a couple minutes left, Todd, and I want to touch on this again some more because I'm concerned, and I don't know if you're seeing this or how much you actually interact with the Navy SEAL Foundation, but since we, and I use the air quote fingers, brought everybody home with the winding down of our global war on terror, the war certainly is nowhere near over with, I get this feeling out there in the corporate community, in the individual community, that they think, oh, okay, it's all over. There's no longer a need. And I got to tell you, in my flagship station, we've got an Air Force base here, and it's a headquarters for the Air Force Pararescue. And I got to tell you, their deployment rate has not gone down. They're still shipping people, overseas someplace that we probably can't talk about, maybe a lot like the Navy SEALs. So do you feel, of all times, it's more important that people not pull back, they continue to support organizations like the Navy SEAL Foundation?
1: Yeah. My first time I ever gave a talk after I got out of the Navy, I was talking to a group of guys in a YMCA, a bunch of old timers, and I forget what, there was a reason for the talk, but somebody asked something about the SEALs, and I said, it was a sunny, like, Wednesday in Connecticut, and somebody asked something about the SEALs, and I was like, well, sir, if you can, in your mind's eye, like, just imagine right now, on the other side of the planet, there is probably five or six gentlemen in a rubber Zodiac, zoom around on that Zodiac in the middle of the ocean, in the dark, in their cold, in their, 12 time zones away from their family, and they're putting it all on the line for something you'll never know about. And, it might just be practice, it might be real world, it might be a lot of things, but you'll never know, and none of us will ever appreciate what they're actually doing right now. And that was like peacetime, right? So I think the point is, like, It just, the mission never stops. The training for the mission never stops. And like I said, I was lucky enough to walk a mile in the shoes of a special operations team member. Like, the amount and the level of what gets done there is just on such another level. People just can't comprehend it. But that's why we need to continue to support these organizations to support those communities, because it's such a big deal.
0: Once again, folks, you can visit NavySEALFoundation.org. And Todd, the other thing I really want civilians out there to recognize, that it's a darn dangerous business, even when someone's not shooting at you. So thank you for what you're doing to support them. And just one other quick question. Ben gets a dumb question every show. Real quick, Todd, can I still get a Laser Cat t-shirt?
1: Yeah, that is a good question. I still wear my Laser Cat kit on the time, but yeah, we could probably find one.
0: Outstanding.
1: We could probably find. What size are you?
0: Large.
1: Okay.
0: especially in the belly. Todd Ehrlich, thank you for spending your time with our listeners today, and congratulations on your success. I can't wait to see what comes out next from the mind of Todd Ehrlich.
1: Thank you, Ben. I really appreciate it.
0: Until next time, ladies and gentlemen, all policies and procedures are to remain in place. 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
1: The Ten Cannots of William Buchner in 1916. You cannot bring about prosperity by discouraging thrift. You cannot strengthen the weak by weakening the strong. You cannot help little men by tearing down big men. You cannot lift the wage earner by pulling down the wage payer. You cannot help the poor by destroying the rich. You cannot establish sound security on borrowed money. You cannot further the brotherhood of man by inciting class hatred. You cannot keep out of trouble by spending more than you earn. You cannot build character and courage by destroying men's initiative and independence. And you cannot help men permanently by doing for them what they can and should do for themselves. 110 years later, his words prove truth never changes. You've been listening to The Mike Hewitt Show. 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

0: take down the fly-Dubai flight from Dubai to Tel Aviv. Here's Laura Winters.
1: At issue is how this co-pilot got hired by Fly Dubai in the first place. Investigators say records show he had previously been suspended at another airline. Israeli Prime Minister Benjamin Netanyahu says evidence indicates this man was a radicalized Muslim who was on a mission to crash the plane. The Omani national was reportedly flagged by Oman Air as a security risk after he was in possession of extremist materials while serving as a co-pilot trainee back in 2024. Laura Winters reporting.
0: Tennessee Governor Bill Lee says Prison Commissioner Frank Strada will be resigning.
2: Strada is expected to leave later this month. His departure will come after he oversaw Tennessee's second failed attempt at lethal injection this year and amid bipartisan calls for his resignation. All remaining executions in the state have been paused. Strada said his agency had carried out its responsibilities in accordance with established protocol and framed his resignation as being in the best interest of Tennesseans.
0: This is SRN News. A new study on transgenderism in sports. Michael Harrington has more.
3: Concerned Women for America calculates that males playing against females in the U.S. have so far taken 2,293 gold medals from the women who would have won them if the males were not present. CWA President Penny Nance says, quote, biological men have distinct advantages over biological women. This reality not only puts women in harm's way, but it eliminates opportunities for biological women to earn a living and win competitions. Michael Harrington reporting.
0: Authorities say a former Canadian soldier who opened fire on a police officer outside an Ontario synagogue on Yom Kippur shouted, "You're going to die for the Jews," moments before shooting. Officer Jeff Smith died of his wounds, and another officer was injured. But they killed the gunman, 29-year-old Sean Ward. No one outside, inside Son of Jacob Synagogue was injured. This is SRN News. A prominent left-wing streamer is warning Texas Democrat James Tallarico to stay aligned with progressive activists if he wants to win the U.S. Senate seat.
4: At a University of Texas event, Hassan Piker said activists helped Tallarico gain political power and should remind him that if elected, quote, he's got to play ball. The remarks raise questions about whether Tallarico could govern as the more moderate candidate he claims to be on the campaign trail or face pressure from the party's progressive wing. Tallarico's campaign had not responded to a request for comment. Ken Lorman reporting.
0: President Trump is doxing a U.S. senator who disagrees with him about daylight savings time. The president supports the Sunshine Protection Act, which would make daylight savings time permanent, and encourage his supporters on social media Saturday to back the legislation. But Senator Tom Cotton of Arkansas opposes it and says he'd rather not take his kids to school in the dark. More details at srnnews.com.
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10: Overnight will be partly cloudy and humid with a low of 77. Sunday will be humid with intervals of sunshine. Later becoming cloudy with a few thunderstorms expected in the afternoon, reaching a high of 91. Sunday night we'll see a thunderstorm in the evening, otherwise staying mostly cloudy, warm, and humid with a low of 77. That's your AccuWeather forecast. I'm meteorologist Jason Caterina for AM 860, The Answer.
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0: 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It's Kevin McCullough, Monday through Friday, on That Kevin Show. And now, from the Connors and Sullivan Broadcast Studios, the man who is not what he wants to be, but is way grateful that he's not who he used to be, here.
1: It's That Kevin Show. It is the Thursday edition, and we still have a lot to get to on today's broadcast. I hope you'll stick around. We're going to obviously discuss how do we live, as we do every day coming up. But we've also got some insights on some things related to the elections that are just in front of us and some other issues I want to make sure that we cover today as well. All of it important, and all of it will be documented at thatkevinshow.com if you need to go back and look at any part of it. I think that it is important that we understand how the government is reacting to things sometimes when we don't have the opportunity to see them. And I think it's important to note that we have not just a president who is working to try to bring about effective changes in the world, but he has really put himself surrounded by some really incredible people that are really talented and really accomplished and really focused. And one of the people I've been most impressed with in the short run of the second administration for Trump has been the Secretary of State, Marco Rubio. When he was part of the Tea Party and being elected to the Senate for the first time, and you may remember he and Rand Paul and Ted Cruz and those guys, they were all brought into office as young senators and guys that were really talented and then ended up making a mark on the Senate in pretty significant ways. And then ran for president. All three of them did, and none of them got there. Cruz and Rubio and Paul ran against Trump the first time, and I think they saw the writing on the wall pretty clearly that he was a force du jour. And to be honest with you, I was a big Ted Cruz supporter in the first Trump primary campaign. I didn't get on Team Trump until after Cruz had been eliminated from the contention, because it was a vibrantly fought primary election. It really did go down. I mean, it went all the way to Indiana, which is really deep in the primary cycle, before Cruz was eliminated. But once they did, I said, okay, I'm going to choose for the lesser of the ones I dislike the most. And I fell in love with Donald Trump. I did not know in the primary how he was going to operate. I did not know the force with which he was going to stand by his convictions and be able to really go against every grain of opposition and stand. And we had not seen a politician like that in my lifetime for a very long time. Reagan was really the last one that kind of had that level of immovability, though I will say in the aftermath of 9/11, I think George W. Bush showed some great courage. But Donald Trump is really a rock. He's one of these guys that's like, and love him or hate him for it, if he is convicted in his heart that what he's doing is the right thing, you just can't move him off of the spot. And we haven't had leadership like that in this country in a really long time. So I'm grateful for that. But in the second term, he has put people around him who are similar. And Marco Rubio has done an extraordinary job at state. Usually our secretaries of state are feckless, lily-livered, low-energy, really, like, people that just don't have the guts to, like, really hold a line. And Rubio has been the opposite. He has been like, here's where the line is, and we will not be moved. And that's why you've had so much foreign policy success in so many different regions of the world. But where I really feel like it's made a difference is when I read stories like this from yesterday. Following the UN session, Rubio and the Iranians are in direct conversations, as they have been for much of these days going on. They have been in direct negotiations, and Rubio abruptly ends the talks and tells the Iranian delegation they have to leave the U.S. Now, why did he do that? Well, they weren't playing honest, which has been the path of the Iranians for most of the times that we've been trying to negotiate with them. They say one thing, and then they try to trick us, and they try to go down a different path. So he's like, enough, we're done, close the books. Oh, and by the way, I'm the Secretary of State, and your visa is revoked. So they have to leave. They have to get out of the U.S. And yet again, with no clear sign of a breakthrough in more than 7 months. Now, the president and the administration are saying to Iran, look, you have limited oxygen left. Your economic complete implosion is just around the corner. We've frozen all your assets. You have no military to speak of. Your navy is sunk. Your air force is demolished. You don't have any planes anymore. Your missile capacity is done. And how do you know all of that's true? Because we just recorded the largest amount of oil ever coming through the Strait of Hormuz. More than pre-war levels that we just got through without Iran being able to lift a finger to stop any of it. That is the effectiveness of what we're doing there. We don't have men and women and boots on the ground and Americans getting killed. We have some control of access. We have some good partnerships with people in the region. And we're being steadfast in the focus of what we have said we're going to do, and we're doing it. And because of that, it's having an impact. If you think about this from just a pragmatic standpoint, it is in the Iranians' best interest to cut a deal with Trump before the election. Because once the election is passed, he has nothing else to worry about for the rest of his term. He has no further impact to be made. He's got the gloves off, and he can go for the jugular if necessary. So if any of those guys in the IRGC want to live, and I'm not sure that any of them do, I think that a lot of them think they're going to make some grand sacrifice to Allah in giving their lives for the cause. It's foolish. It's wrong. Just like the guy that tried to hijack the Israeli airliner yesterday, or the Dubai airliner. It's silliness. But courage is saying to the people that want to do evil, you will not do it. And that's what those passengers on that flight said to that airplane captain. That's what the Secretary of State is saying to the IRGC. And that's what we have to continue to do in our culture. We have to stand for what is right and understand that sometimes you're going to be criticized, but the idea is to be a rock for what is good. And I'm grateful that we have a couple of examples in the President and Secretary of State. Whether you agree with their positions or not, the fact that they are able to demonstrate that kind of steadfastness, I think, is really encouraging. Kevin McCullough coming right back. Don't go away.
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0: Welcome back. It's Thursday, That Kevin Show, thatkevinshow.com. And this week, in this segment of the show, where we ask the big question, how do we live? How do we live in light of a culture that despises God? How do we live in light of a culture that opposes His Word? How do we live in a culture where they may look at us if we observe either of those things as having something wrong with us? I argue we don't live any differently. We live on mission. We live on purpose for the calling that God has put in front of us. And so that is where we come to it. But this is where we talk about it. And I've been so grateful to have Alan Moorhead with us, Dr. Alan Moorhead, the senior rabbi at the Arrowhead Messianic Congregation in Arizona, Peoria, Arizona. And we've been looking at, in Leviticus 23, the feasts of the Lord, the spring feast and the fall feast. And Alan, there's one that I think a lot of people have heard the name of that may not be Messianic in their tradition at all, but they've heard the name of this. And we haven't touched on it at all yet. And it's called Yom Kippur. Tell us all about it.
1: Yes, Yom Kippur. It occurs 10 days after the first fall feast, Yom Teruah. Those 10 days are known as the Days of Awe. Those 10 days, the Jews believe that they can get their name written either in the Book of Life or the Book of Death during that period of time. And so obviously they are striving to try to get their name in the Book of Life. And of course, we as believers in Yeshua rejoice that we are written in the Lamb's Book of Life. But Yom Kippur is a Day of Atonement. Kippur is named after the mercy seat that is on the Ark of the Covenant. And it is a statute forever, which means, you know, that you need to pay close attention because whatever happens there, it continues on. It also says we are to afflict our souls on this date, in Leviticus 16, verse 29. And the rabbis mostly say that it has to do with fasting, but I say it's repentance, your heart changing, because God is looking for a changed heart, not necessarily a hungry stomach. But fasting may help do that. It also tells us that anyone who does not afflict their soul, in verse 29, Leviticus 16, that soul will be cut off. So people need to understand, you know, that repentance and that humility before the Lord is very, very important. Also, Yom Kippur is all about the atonement for Israel. It's about putting the blood on the mercy seat. The high priest, once a year, will go behind the veil with the blood of a bull and the blood of a goat, and then that had his family's sins on the bull confessed and the sins of Israel confessed on the goat. And then he will take the blood of those two animals and sprinkle them seven times on the mercy seat. He also confesses the sins of Israel on another goat called the scapegoat, and the scapegoat is let loose alive into the wilderness. And people say, well, why is that? Well, both goats had to be the same color, same age, look the same. So basically what it represents is the first goat represented Yeshua dying and shedding his blood. The second goat represent Yeshua ascending on into heaven, taking the sins of Israel with him. And so Israel's sins can be forgiven when they call upon him in the future. A miracle occurs, a lot of miracles occur in Yom Kippur. You know, on Yom Teruah, the eastern gate or the eastern door of the holy place opens by itself. At the end of Yom Kippur, the eastern door closes by itself. There were other miracles too, like the high priest's garments. You know, he did not wear his ceremonial garments. This is a big fallacy that a lot of people were taught many years ago, and it's not true at all. The high priest wore his linen white garments during the sacrifice. So when he's all done, it's covered with blood, and he hangs it up in the holy place, and a miracle takes place where God takes that bloody garment and turns it white. Also, there's a scarlet ribbon that's tied on the horn of the scapegoat, and there's also a scarlet ribbon tied on the door of the holy place. Those ribbons will also turn white when God accepts it. And also, in the selection of which goat gets to be sacrificed, It always happened when the priest, without looking in the jar, would reach in with his right hand and left hand. The one that says for the Lord was always in his right hand. Now, it's interesting that Josephus, the Jewish historian, 40 years before the temple was destroyed, he said all these miracles ceased. And so what happened? We know the temple was destroyed in 70 AD. So what happened 40 years before? That would have been 30 AD. Well, it was Yeshua. It was Jesus. Mm-hmm. So we know Jesus is the Yom Kippur sacrifice. And Hebrews 9:22 tells us without the shedding of blood, there is no remission of sin. Leviticus 17:11 says it is the blood that makes atonement for the soul. So blood was very important. And I use this concept a lot when I'm witnessing to the Jewish people. And I say, how will you get your sins forgiven? And I say, well, the rabbis tell us we need to pray and do charity. He said, well, then not according to your word. You need to have the shedding of blood. And so then we start talking about that Yeshua, Jesus, is the perpetual sacrifice. All you need to do is call upon him, and you will have your sins atoned for.
0: I am curious, Alan, for Jewish people today that don't accept the idea that Jesus is Messiah, but they are still Jewish enough in their expression that they hold to this idea that they need to wait for the Messiah, then shouldn't the laws and the feasts that you are describing to us, shouldn't they still be in place in these folks' lives?
1: Well, they will be in place when they have an altar in the temple. They'll come back. But the Lord blinded Israel purposely right now because of salvation, as Paul said, is to be given to the Gentiles right now.
0: But I'm curious what those folks that you witness to say about it, because it would seem to me that if a rabbi just said you got to do good things, and in other words, it's not following anything that was previously laid down according to rabbinical law.
1: That's correct, right? And but they don't know what to do about it, so that's why I always bring it up to them about a blood atonement. And then they get all mad at me, and I've been cussed out in Yiddish and everything else for it.
0: we're not trying to encourage that for sure, but but Yom Kippur, it is still something that. So how would modern Jewish people see Yom Kippur representing in today's life?
1: Well, they today what they do today is they try to make amends of any problem they had all year long, because they want their name written in the book of life before the night of Yom Kippur is over. And so they try to make their amends of anybody they might have hurt or whatever they did during the year, because they know they'd have to wait another year to fix it and hopefully not die during that year. And that's their thoughts, you know. And so it's kind of a sad thing to think that, well, if they didn't fix it right on Yom Kippur, that they better hope they don't die in the next year.
0: How should, given this reality, what should we as believers, whether we're messianic in our practice or just evangelical, how should we be assimilating this information so that we best are able to reach those around us that we want to reach for the gospel? Because certainly here in New York, we've got a ton of Jewish friends that live around us, and you know, we come into contact every day. What's the most constructive way to go about reaching out to them?
1: I would say with just what I had said, you know, ask them how they have their sins forgiven. And they will tell you through prayer and charity. And ask them, well, that's not what your word says. You know, you can bring the word up, Leviticus 17, verse 11. It is blood that makes atonement for the soul. So how are your sins forgiven when God says himself here, this is what you need? And then they will say, well, we don't have an altar, you know, and we don't have a temple, so we can't do that. Although there are some Orthodox Jews that will kill a chicken and scatter the blood, which is totally against what God says. But anyway, they'll say that, and then you say, well, but there is one who was a perpetual sacrifice, that all you have to do is call upon his name.
0: Yeah.
1: And a day is coming that you will. Zechariah 12:10 says, you will look upon the one whom you have pierced. And so
0: the interesting perspective on Yom Kippur, and just another insightful chapter of this week. Tomorrow we wrap all of this up. We ask the big question, what does it all mean, and how can we best use it in our witness this weekend? Alan, so grateful to have you with us. Thank you for being back.
1: Well, thank you, Kevin, for having me.
0: You got it. Kevin McCullough coming right back. The rest of this big Thursday straight ahead.
2: Stick around for more of That Kevin next.
3: With SRN News, I'm Ron Taylor. Making headlines this morning, authorities are still searching for a missing air ambulance off the coast of Massachusetts. The FAA says it lost contact with a Gulfstream G-100 early in the morning on Saturday and issued a search and rescue alert. The aircraft was carrying six people on a medical evacuation flight from Bermuda, set to land at Boston Logan International Airport when it disappeared off the coast of Nantucket. Massachusetts Governor Maura Healey said the state will be ready to do whatever they can to help the search efforts and recovery efforts. President Trump says his administration will begin sending checks to over 20 million seniors to help with Medicare costs. In a Truth Social post, the president said Friday the funds would come from the Medicare Improvement Fund. A White House fact sheet says the payments will be $90 per person and will go to over 20 million Medicare Part B enrollees. Most will receive it by direct deposit. Others will get a check in the mail. This is SRN News.
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10: Overnight, expect partly cloudy skies with high humidity and a low temperature of 77. Moving into Sunday, anticipate humid conditions with intervals of sunshine before clouds roll in. Thunderstorms are likely in the afternoon with a high of 91. Sunday night will bring a chance of a thunderstorm early on, followed by mostly cloudy, warm, and humid weather with a low of 77. That's your AccuWeather forecast. I'm meteorologist Jason Caterina for AM 860, The Answer.
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0: Times Square. It's That Kevin Show, thatkevinshow.com for all things related. And I am very honored to have back at the microphone someone who was with us on the radio side just 2 weeks ago at the Scene Conference in Nashville. We didn't even know we were going to be having this conversation at the time. Like, honestly, neither one of us knew we were going to do it. But Todd Nettleton is the host of Voice of the Martyrs Radio, heard on lots of the same stations that you hear this show on, and want to just point out that Voice of the Martyrs is advocating for the welfare of Christians who are being persecuted all over the planet and in some pretty horrendous ways. But he has a special offer for you. He's written a book called When Faith is Forbidden, and I want to ask him a little bit about that and how you can get a copy of it for free. Todd, it's good to see you. Thanks for coming back.
1: Hey, you're very welcome.
0: I'm glad my introduction didn't spurn you for permanent.
1: didn't scare me off.
0: Good, that's good. We talked and had a very good conversation at Sing about the difficulty that the church faces in a lot of places around the globe just a couple of weeks ago. I'm guessing in the 2 weeks since you and I sat down, it hasn't gotten any better.
1: No, unfortunately, it doesn't seem to be getting better. And really, as Christians, that shouldn't surprise us. You know, Jesus promised persecution. He said, the world hates me. If you follow me, the world will hate you too. Not a good marketing slogan, but it is true. And we're seeing that around the world in more than 70 countries. Being persecuted is just a regular part of following Jesus Christ.
0: It does happen to be also the case in a lot of places where the persecution is the most robust is also the place where the church is growing the most. Can you explain how that's happening?
1: I think ultimately that's the power of the Holy Spirit, but it is true where we see persecution, we see the church growing. And one of the ways that that happens, very frankly, is the response of Christians to persecution. When we follow the scriptural mandate to love our enemies, to pray for those who persecute us, that is an incredible witness of the truth of the gospel. When you are beating someone and they are forgiving you and loving you, from a human perspective, that doesn't make sense. It really doesn't even compute. It only makes sense if the gospel is true, if Jesus is real. And so one of the ways the church is growing is because of the response of our brothers and sisters to the attacks, to the persecution that they face.
0: Well, and it's one of those things where nobody would believe it if you just said it on a normal, like I get email from cynics all the time who are like, I can't believe that you actually believe the things that you believe. But when you come into face-to-face contact with faith that is that stout, that is that sturdy, that is that inspiring for the human to withstand what they are going through. But there's also those that write, Todd, and say, but the church really isn't being persecuted. For people that have that kind of hard-to-convince mentality, what are some of the things that Christians are experiencing around the world right now as we speak?
1: You know, when you, if I would hear someone say, you know, the church isn't really being persecuted, one of the first thoughts that comes to my mind is the faces of seven pastors in Eritrea, all of whom have been in prison more than 21 years, all of whom have been separated from their families. In fact, some of them have had their spouses die while they've been in prison the last 21 years. And so I think of Chinese pastors in prison. Right now, we know there are more than 200 Chinese church leaders who are imprisoned in China. I think of the church in Iran that is active and growing, but also facing intense persecution. So that someone who thinks that the church isn't really being persecuted, they are not paying attention.
0: Yeah. Well, you have written a book that details much of this called When Faith is Forbidden. And I want to give you a chance to tell us what it's about and kind of why you were, you know, called to write this book.
1: I appreciate the use of the word calling, because I think that really is what it is. For the last 28 years, I've worked at Voice of the Martyrs, and I've traveled around the world to meet face-to-face with Christians who have been persecuted. And I get the sort of holy privilege of sitting down with them and just asking them questions. Hey, you know, tell me about the prison. Tell me if you thought about denying your faith and going free. And inevitably, what would happen if I would come back from a trip and I would be in my Bible study group or in my Sunday school class, and I would share one of those stories, and somebody would say, man, I wish I could go on a trip with you. And so that's really why I wrote the book, is it's an invitation to you. Hey, come on a trip with me. I want you to come along. We're going to take 40 days. Every day, we're going to meet a persecuted Christian. We're going to hear their story. And I believe, in fact, it's almost a guarantee, on day 41, your faith will look different, because there's no way you can hang out with these kind of people. You can hear their stories of boldness and faithfulness in spite of prison, in spite of having family members killed, in spite of being beaten. There's no way you can spend 40 days with those kind of followers of Jesus Christ and not want to follow him more boldly and more passionately in your own life.
0: I know that many of you that listen that are not followers of Jesus are unconvinced, but I just want to, I would even ask you, get a copy of Todd's book and see for yourself if there is not something inspiring about the fact that these people will cling to Christ when so many other things are dangled in front of them in terms of what you could call fairly temptation, even though it's just a relief from the persecution that they're being put up against. Anyway, Todd Nettleton doing a great job. VOM Radio is where you hear him, and you can hear more of those stories on stations that many of the same stations that take this broadcast also air Todd's show. And again, if you want the book, you got to go to vom.org/Kevin, vom.org/Kevin. And it's super simple. Right at the top of the page, there's a little form. Just put that in. Shouldn't take 30 seconds to fill it out. And then a copy of the book is on its way to you. Todd, keep fighting the good fight. Thank you for being with us.
1: You're welcome. Thanks for having me.
0: Kevin McCullough coming right back. It's That Kevin Show. Don't go away.
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0: says from New York that Kevin McCullough.
1: All right, welcome back. It's the Thursday edition. Always love Thursday because I get to think about my kids. I get to think about what their lives are all about. We do more education material on Thursdays, and I get to talk to Shelley Goldberg talking about how to be a better parent. Sometimes if you're listening and you have grandkids, you may be thinking about how to be a better grandparent. But Shelley, today's topic is...
2: Making memories, Kevin.
1: I love this.
2: Yes, because we are entering the season of major memories. You know, this is when everybody starts to gear up for, I mean, it's apple picking and then it's Thanksgiving and trips and who we're going to see and relatives. And certainly as we move into December and Christmas, that's a major one. And then the new year. So I thought, you know, I stumbled on this wonderful article and I thought, let's talk about the power of memories. And it doesn't have to be something that just happens in November and December and January. We want to do this throughout the year for our kids. And it's not about gifts. Kevin, the most powerful memories are made from experiences. So this should be costing you next to nothing to do most of these things.
1: Oh, nice.
2: And why are memories so important for our kids and for our families? Because, Kevin, they make us feel connected. It's the anchor, the ultimate anchor in life. You feel warm. It lowers stress. It builds a sense of community. It builds a sense of belonging. So these are really good things you want to do for your family. And repetition is the key. Then it moves into that area we call tradition. And these are the things when our kids are in their 20s and 30s, they're going to look back on so fondly and with such warm memories. So that's what we want to where we want to go. Wonderful article, 31 priceless memories to make with your grandchild. And I want to thank John Zorro. It was a great article. You can find it yourself. But the great news is, Kevin, it doesn't have to be grandparents. It can be cousins, godparents. It can be a best friend from childhood, uncles, aunts. You can really expand it. You want it to be people, ideally, that are an integral part of your family, people that you see or speak to on a regular basis, and it doesn't have to be in person. There are so many things that can be done via Zoom or FaceTime that will also make those beautiful memories when your kids are grown and starting families of their own. Hmm. All right, so, and again, these are, it's experiences when they do studies and they ask people consistently, it's those experiences that count the most for people, that they remember the most. All right, so what are some things that you can do? What will make some magical memories? Simple things. Send letters. There's something so magical about your kids getting something in the mail that has their name on it. Mm-hmm. And it doesn't mean that you have to ask Uncle Ned to write a letter every week. You can do something as simple as putting it in an envelope, a saying, a phrase, a proverb, something as simple as, Jonathan, what goes around comes around, let's discuss. Or if you can dream it, you can do it, Walt Disney. It can be two lines. So if someone in the family can sign on to doing that, that is absolutely a super thing to do. You can do something called rate a record or rate a song. You can do this with Zoom or FaceTime or in person, and you introduce your children to different songs. It can be a country western or gospel, folk, jazz. Ask them on a 1 to 10. What would they give this song? And then they begin to share music that they love and songs that they love. They will remember that Aunt Cora did this when they're much older. Read a story. Perfect to do if you're not in person. You can do it again on FaceTime. Go to the library, get a bunch of picture books, and once a week call up and start to read that story to the kids, to Kevin, to your children. Be the tool guy. Be the person who calls up and says, Jonathan, I'm going to introduce you to a new tool. Do you know how this works? Do you know what a chisel is? Do you know what pliers do? Let me show you a monkey wrench. Today I'm going to show you how to fix a tire. So they're always remembered as the person who came to your house to show how to do something that was actually a life skill. Be the vegetable relative. be the person who either calls up or shows up in person and says, I'm going to show you how to plant a seed. I'm going to show you how to make flowers bloom. I'm going to show you how to grow your own garden. Let's plant a tree. But anything that has to do with nature and growing, they become that person. Somebody who likes history might be the person who says, Jonathan, did you know that when we were little, telephones used to be on the wall? Jonathan, did you know the milkman used to deliver milk? Or there were actually only three channels on the TV? Jonathan, when he's in his 20s and 30s, will remember these crazy, wonderful conversations. Or be the relative who shows up, and when everyone else says, it's raining out, I'm not going out, it's snowing out, I'm not moving, that you have a relative that says, get the umbrellas, put on the boots, we're going out there and having a blast, and you're literally dancing in the rain. So many wonderful suggestions on how to make memories that your kids will remember fondly and warmly, and it anchors them. It anchors them in the universe. Another wonderful thing is if someone knows you or knew you, Kevin, when you were a child, if that person can step forward and every time they speak to your children, they can share a picture of Kevin as a child. They can show your kids the picture of the house that Kevin grew up in. They can tell a story about Kevin when he was in sixth grade. Great memories. Kevin, your thoughts?
1: Well, I think that there's so much to be said here. And I love the things like letter writing. We don't do enough of that anymore in the culture. We don't do much of any of it anymore. But I know that one of the things when I have the kids in the car and I'm running errands or we're picking up from school or going to and from youth group or whatever, one of the things they love to hear about is my childhood. And so it's always fun for them to hear about like what I experienced and how different it was than the world they're growing up in. Because like phones being on the wall with the super long cord that the only way you could get into the other room to use it is just if it had the super, super long cord on it. It's just such a foreign concept to them that have, you know, such a different ability now. But this is really good stuff, Shelley. The name of the article again?
2: 34. All right, give me a second. It's a 31 Priceless Memories to Make with Your Grandchild by John Zorro.
1: Okay, good. Shelley Goldberg, always appreciate you. Thank you so much.
2: Thank you, Kevin.
1: Kevin McCullough coming back from New York. Don't go away.
0: Stick around for more of That Kevin next.
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4: With SRN News, I'm Ron Taylor. The White House says it will begin sending checks to over 20 million seniors to help with Medicare costs. Ken Lorman has the details.
5: In a Truth Social post, President Trump says the funds would come from the Medicare Improvement Fund. A White House fact sheet said the payments will be $90 per person and will go to over 20 million Medicare Part B enrollees. Most eligible seniors will receive the money by direct deposit in early October, and others will get a mail check. The president also said the new Medicare checks would not interfere with his campaign promise to offer a $5,000 Trump dividend if Republicans retain control of the House and Senate in the midterm elections. Ken Lorman reporting.
4: Authorities are still searching for a missing air ambulance off the coast of Maine that went missing off the coast of Nantucket early Saturday morning. This is SRN News.
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0: Serving it up with a no-drink minimum. It's that Kevin Show.
1: All right, glad to have you with us, Kevin McCullough. Thank you for being here. And if you have not yet done it, you need to call DFW Direct Insurance. Do you know why? My family was looking for a better option for health insurance. This was just a few months ago. We had started out on one of those medical cost-sharing plans that you hear the guy with the real smooth voice talking about in the commercials. And he was like, you know, we want to share your costs. Well, it didn't really work for us. Like, when we started on it, it was a lower price. And as our family grew, and we had a family of five and so forth, now we were paying like five times as much, and we weren't getting the services that we needed, and I didn't want to keep paying out of pocket for everything all the time. So that was about the time I heard about DFW Direct Insurance and Vic Pritchard, and my friend Shane Moore told me about him, and he said, Kev, you got to check them out. And I did, and then I spoke with Vic on the phone, and he said, Kevin, I think we can help you. He goes, we've got a lot of people that are on those plans and they think that they're saving money, but you got to look at your costs, both out of pocket, what you pay for your premium, and then if you have anything major, what happens there. And he has more than 20 plans. Vic has more than 20 plans at his disposal that have no out of pocket costs. So the price you pay in your premium is the price that you pay. So friends, call Vic up. Seriously, he saved us $400 a month. 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I asked him, I said, Vic, can I tell other people to call you because of what you did for us? 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So here's his actual cell number, 817-449-5557, 817-449-5557, 817-449-5557, and tell Vic that I was the one that told you to call, because he may be hit. 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All right. One other thing I wanted to touch base on. I was just reading on this. I've kind of adopted recently a low-carb keto-style diet. And that is the weight loss plan that PhD Weight Loss essentially helps you institute into your life. 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
4: With SRN News, I'm Ron Taylor. President Trump says Iran has virtually given up any plans for a nuclear weapon. Before departing the White House Saturday morning, he spoke about the ongoing conflict with Iran.
12: We have a decision that I'll make about Iran. Iran's been decimated. So the only question is, it'll either be the easy way or the hard way.
4: The president's road trip now will take him to San Antonio next week, where he will support Texas Attorney General Ken Paxton and his race for the Senate as he is neck and neck with Democrat James Tallarico. The Supreme Court is expected to hear several high-profile cases upon returning for the new term.
13: The High Court will reconvene for a new 9-month term and is expected to consider whether laws that ban semi-

0: and crew were able to subdue the suspect before the plane carrying 174 people landed safely in Saudi Arabia. In New York, I'm Liz Warner.
1: You'll find more news online at srnnews.com. This is SRN News. Correspondent Michael Harrington is the bearer of bad news from Nigeria.
2: According to a study by the Religious Freedom Ministry, Equipping the Persecuted, Christians are being killed at a rate of one every 90 minutes this year in Nigeria. Muslim terror groups are to blame, with at least two operating in the country's northern region. ETP says there's been a surge in, quote, village raids, church burnings, targeted killings, abductions, the destruction of communities, and the long-term displacement of Christians. Michael Harrington reporting.
1: A growing number of countries in Europe are legalizing assisted suicide, and its acceptance in the U.S. is growing as well. New York and Illinois recently becoming the latest of 13 states to join an accelerating pace of suicide legislation. The issue remains contested, however, with opposition by many religious groups, lawmakers, and disability advocates. Some argue that even with safeguards in place, the decision could be made for the wrong reasons. This is SRN News. Health officials in New York are urging residents to quickly get their seasonal flu shots, and two prominent New Yorkers are lending a hand to that effort.
0: High-profile city dwellers and one-time mayoral rivals, 710 WOR's Curtis Sliwa and current mayor Zoran Mamdani, met up to get their flu shots and encourage all New Yorkers to roll up their sleeves. The two shared a humorous exchange seated side by side and even took one another's hand prior to the injections. Sliwa asked the mayor if he knew how many people, even tough guys, fainted when they got a shot. Mamdani responded with, "I gotcha." New York City Health Commissioner Dr. Alistair Martin then administered the shots to both men. The state health department recommends annual flu shots for all New Yorkers 6 months and older. In New York, I'm Liz Warner.
1: A woman claiming to be the mother of four of Elon Musk's children says she's been let go from the billionaire's life. Siobhan Zillis posted about the breakup on X after Musk unfollowed her, claiming that she had largely kept the relationship from the limelight. Okay. More details at srnnews.com.
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8: Overnight will be partly cloudy and humid with a low of 77. Sunday will be humid with intervals of sunshine, later becoming cloudy with a chance of a couple of thunderstorms in the afternoon. Expect a high of 91. Sunday night will bring a thunderstorm in the evening, followed by mostly cloudy skies, remaining warm and humid with a low of 77. That's your AccuWeather forecast. I'm meteorologist Jason Caterina for AM 860, The Answer.
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0: practical tips for family life, spiritual life, and good old regular life. It's Kevin McCullough, Monday through Friday, on That Kevin Show. And now, from the Connors and Sullivan Broadcast Studios, the man who is not what he wants to be, but is way grateful that he's not who he used to be, here, the Kevin.
1: Welcome back, friends. I can't let go of this. We need your help. You've got to help us. You've got to help us get Bibles to the Christians that are asking for them. And so many of you helped us yesterday. 700 Bibles in a single day going to people that don't have them and want them desperately. Michael Woolworth is back with me, checking in from the Bible League HQ, the big international headquarters just outside Chicago, where for 88 years, Michael, you guys have been helping people get scriptures that didn't have any other access to them.
2: Well, and to think that, this station, this Kevin Show, That Kevin Show has been with us for what? More than 30 years, right? Right there. Sending out, the clarion call to be a part of what God is doing in his world through his word. So, Kevin, I can't thank you enough. But, yeah, we have come so far. We started at zero. We were looking at a big old goose egg, right? Thousands of Bibles have been sent to this point. We're down to the final 2,500. Kevin, that's doable. But the problem is we're running out of the month of September, right? We're officially done on Sunday. We're going to close the books on Monday. We'll rejoice in whatever God does through listeners to That Kevin Show. But again, we're so close to getting this goal met. Kevin, I know it's a little too soon to be talking about Christmas, but I think we're like 90-something days away. But Kevin, I'm a little giddy as I think
1: about
2: believers.
1: Don't let that stop you. Go ahead and bring it up, because I know my kids are thinking about it already.
2: Yeah, I got to get the jump on this. But, I think about the believers we're talking about, people that have never read a single verse in their own Bible this year, reading for themselves the precious Christmas story. Why? Because this listening family chooses to get involved. We shared this clip earlier from Ming, this former Zen Buddhist, right, near Ho Chi Minh City in Vietnam. He told me, he said, Michael, I lost 100 family members to the Vietnam War. He said some of those were civilians, some were soldiers. But to counter that, God is so good. This man has led about 100 people to Christ in his small remote village. In this communist country that only recently, Kevin, began opening the door to the gospel, as he said in that clip, he likens the Bible to what? A map. When you've got a map, you can find your way, right? When you have a Bible, you're driven to truth, right? And again, this is a man who's on fire for Jesus. Kevin, you and I in the day-to-day, it doesn't matter if you're in greater New York City, somewhere around the U.S., or, in Ho Chi Minh City, Vietnam, you need to be able to open the Bible, to be reminded that God knows you intimately, to, claim for yourself those precious promises that are there in the day-to-day. If you're anxious, what do? You read Psalm 48, right? In your peace, I will live. If you're tired, Isaiah 40 says what? He gives power to the weak and strength to the powerless. If you're lonely, go to Psalm 73. Lord, I belong to you. You hold my hand, right? If you need wisdom, right? And Psalm 25 says, Lord, show me the right path. If you're feeling unloved, right? Zephaniah 3 says what? God delights in you with gladness. He rejoices over you with joyful songs. Even just sharing those few verses, Kevin, there's sort of I feel an infusion of grace in my soul, right? And again, the Christians that we're talking about today have never read a single verse in their own Bible, but enter this listening family. And again, call by call, click by click, we've seen it happen for thousands upon thousands. We're down to the final 2,500. But I'd love for you to hear this clip from Anismo, my partner in the country of Zimbabwe, Africa. I assure you, he does not exaggerate the truth that he finds in relations to Bibles and Christians in his native Zimbabwe.
3: There's a huge Bible gap here in Zimbabwe. Some churches in the rural areas, you will find that you get to a church where there are about 200 members, and in that church you only find one person with one Bible. So you can say in that church the ratio is 1 to 200.
1: Wow.
2: Yeah. Yeah, Anismo. Again, not exaggerating the truth. A lot of times, Kevin, the pastor is the only one to have a Bible in a congregation. I have preached. I've been a guest preacher in some churches. I realized the pastor, again, was the only one with the Bible. You know, one of the pastor's roles is what? Turn his congregation into faithful Bereans. Listen, when you've got a congregation with the precious word of God, you can turn them into faithful Bereans. Kevin, that's what we're doing today. Thousands of Bibles have been sent. We've got the remaining 2,500. We're officially done Sunday. We're praying that we can get across the finish line together.
4: 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Click the big yellow banner there at the top of the page. And every gift down the stretch here as we're rounding out, we have 2,500 Bibles to go. Every gift will be matched Bible for Bible. Please help us right now.
2: And let me say thanks to Yvonne of Brooklyn. She said, I'm in at 20 Bibles. Gloria of Omaha, Nebraska said, Michael, Kevin, count me in. $200 for 40 Bibles. And then Patrick of Yonkers said, I want to be a part of this, a $500 gift to take care of filling the empty waiting hands of 100 believers that we know by name at Bible League. And then, Kevin, you've got this clip. I love Inga. She is in the country of Armenia in Europe, has a very profound statement to say about the Bible being the spiritual nourishment that every believer, regardless of where you live, absolutely needs.
5: It's such a privilege and honor to know the Lord, and the Lord have chosen us to have time and to serve and to work with. We know how Bible value to us, because that's how we grow, because that's our spiritual food. Without a Bible, like without food.
2: Yeah, I love the analogy, right? I mean, Kevin, if we were tackling human hunger today, if you don't eat, you eventually what? Starve to death, right? I don't think it's a stretch when you talk about believers around the world denied access to God's word, really in a real sense are spiritually malnourished, right? So again, if you're maybe enjoying a meal today or tonight, whatever, think about the nourishment that comes from that. And then the spiritual nourishment that comes from the word of God. It'd be great for you to go home tonight over your family dinner and say, look, we provided Bibles, part of the That Kevin Show listening family. We're helping to get the goal met. Join people like, again, Patrick, Gloria, Yvonne. We mentioned Tony, Maria, and Don earlier, all getting involved. Kevin, we've got 2,500 Bibles to go. We're officially done on Monday. We'll tally up whatever God has done through this listening family. But I can tell you, as the eyes and ears of Bible League, it is always a joy to circle back to these waiting believers and let them know the Bibles you're praying for, they're coming.
4: Yeah. And last year, by the way, 1-800-937-9673, 1-800-937-9673, somebody came through at the last moment with an enormous size gift, very generous, and helped us accomplish the goal that we had set out. This year, if you are so moved, if you have been listening to the stories and you're saying, I want to do something that matters, a one-time gift of $12,000 or more would cover the remainder of the Bibles that are outstanding. $12,000 is going to get us to where we need to be. And if you are, looking for a way to use your giving as an investment into the kingdom, to see a return on that investment, to see 12 people for every one Bible that goes out, 12 people coming to faith in Christ. And I can say in my own life, friends, when I've wrestled with, you know, Lord, do you want me to be involved in this? Is this something I should be? And I'm not called to be involved in everything. And maybe you're not called to be involved in everything either. That's okay. I'm just talking to the people that already know the stories you've heard on this show over the last 6 weeks. You know, from what we've been able to demonstrate to you, where that money's going, what it does when it turns into a Bible, what the Bible does when it gets into the hands of the community, what happens in the hearts of the people that are living in that community, more people come to faith in Jesus. That all makes sense and is all happening, and it happens when you give. 1-800-937-9673, 1-800-937-9673, every dollar being matched right now.
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0: 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Just subscribe and have it in your inbox. It comes real easy. You know that we check in regularly with the Independent Women's Forum and very grateful that they are doing what they are doing. My daughter, not yet of adult age, is going to be entering some of these scenarios where she's going to be faced with some of the challenges that IWF is trying to take on head first in this day and age, and very grateful for the work of them. Also for their ambassadors. Allie Kogan joins us. She is an ambassador. She is part of a story that has developed out of Wyoming over the last few years. And Allie, your situation, though it is not unique, it is not as well known as some of the others that we have covered here. So take us back to the original offense. What happened in your university and pledge system?
1: I guess if you want to go back from the very beginning, we were informed over the summer as we were getting ready to come back for work week, where we prepare for recruitment, that there would be a transgender individual going through recruitment, and that we were to treat this woman as we would in every other woman, with respect and dignity.
0: Wait. Kindness. You were to treat this woman. They called this person a woman.
1: Yes. Okay. Yep. And so,
0: but it was biologically a man.
1: Yes.
0: Okay.
1: Yes.
0: Okay.
1: Absolutely.
0: Just wanted 100%. To make, because see, to me, small details matter. Like, is he actually a man? And so he is. So I want to make sure that people listening understand that. So you were told this dude's going to be there and you need to treat him like all the other women that are coming to pledge.
1: Yes. And so we went through our formal recruitment process, which usually takes a few days, about a week long for our school. Some places are longer, but we're a small chapter. We're a smaller school. So it's a lot more laid back than like what you would see at Alabama. But we went through our formal recruitment process. Every house on the road did drop this individual, the man. And it's a very mutual selection process. If you just aren't really getting along with any of the girls, or we don't feel like we can support you academically, things like that, it's just very mutual. So all of the houses on the road did drop this individual. He did not get a bid. And we thought the problem had resolved itself, and all of us let our guards down. We were completely relaxed. We were happy with how recruitment went. We got a lot of fantastic girls. And then a little bit later, we do a process called continuous open bidding, or COB. And it's just a less formal recruitment process. Instead of coming to the house and meeting with all of the girls and talking with everyone like we do in formal recruitment, it's more of like one-on-one coffee dates, very laid back. And then the chapter does still get the opportunity to vote. And so without our knowledge, they were going through the COB process with this individual. And then one night they told us that we would have to vote on membership for him. And a lot of the girls in the house who were very outspoken against the situation were not present to vote. So I think that they probably did that on purpose to try and sway the votes. And that was kind of the first tactic. The second tactic was when we went to go vote on this situation, we had some of the girls from my pledge class, the seniors who held officer positions, stand up and give little speeches about why you needed to let this individual in, and you're transphobic if you don't, and think about his feelings, and just on and on and on, and how you don't need to be in this sorority anymore if you don't agree with this situation because your values don't align with Kappa. And they also told us that it had to be 100% unanimous vote for this person to get live-in status in the house, which was kind of another scare tactic that kind of got a lot of the girls thinking, okay, I can be the one voice that says, I don't want to live in the house with a man. Well, after we did the vote, they did tell us that this person is a member and has every right to live in the house. So that was not truthful or upfront or honest whatsoever. But we did the vote the first time. And after meeting adjourned, we went back to our rooms. Everything seemed okay. And then we get a message saying that we needed to vote again because something was not correct or right about it. So I don't know what the scenario was with that, other than they sent out a Google Doc form for us to fill out where we had to attach our emails. And so it was no longer anonymous, which it has been for every other person we have ever voted on. And They also knocked on doors to make sure that you voted for verification. And shortly after that, we then got a message saying we would love to welcome our new sister, Artemis Langford. And so a lot of us were just very shocked by this, but I don't think any of us really understood how it happened. We were just kind of thrown in the middle of this. Had we known a little bit more, like you said, those small details, there's a lot of things looking back now that had I been paying attention to those, I probably would have been a little bit better prepared when they sat us in that room and said, vote. but it's still just such a crazy situation that it did happen. And hopefully this lawsuit will change that.
0: So what is being alleged in the lawsuit? Who is bringing it and how far has it gotten?
1: So there's currently three plaintiffs left on the lawsuit, and we are bringing it against Kappa Kappa Gamma headquarters. The premise on why we are filing is basically a breach of contract. We were promised a sisterhood. We were given a brother, and that is quite the opposite. You know, contract law, if you hire somebody to paint your house black and they sign the contract, they paint it white. That is the opposite. That is failing their end of the deal. So that is what we are filing on. And then hopefully it will set a precedent for future cases as well and keep men out of women's
0: space. The three people that are filing this, were you the only three that opposed it in the organization?
1: No, absolutely not. This has been a very long process. About 4 years ago now is when the man joined the sorority. We've been pursuing legal action for about 3 years now. And so in the beginning, I can't remember exactly, it was over.
0: Well, I'm curious because I would think that as a national organization, Kappa would think this isn't good for our girls. Like it's just, this is a no brainer. And if we give them the right to just refuse someone because they don't get along with each other in the house, well, what's it going to be like when there's a dude in the private spaces that, you know, girls share? You got to have some level of intimacy with the people that you live with. This is not going to be it's not going to be any less than the conflict that might be there if they were rubbing up against each other and not just liking each other on personality. So at the end of the day, I would think that there's nothing about this that Kappa would see as a win. And I'm going to guess that most of the membership was like, wait, not on our watch.
1: I would say it was probably a 60% very outspoken opposed to the situation. There is definitely a percentage of girls who just wanted to stay out of the conflict, which is totally understandable. But we did try.
0: But if you drill down in a lot of them, I bet it's more than 60% of those girls that were like, yeah, we don't really want him here. So,
1: unfortunately, with just how the situation unfolded, it is a sorority house. It is a house full of women, and women do tend to be a little bit more emotional. And so they were playing on our emotional side a lot. But then also, once we were no longer allowed to stay anonymous in the case and everybody knew who was signed on the lawsuit, there was probably three girls who were very against what we were doing. And they were horrible to us. The bullying got really bad. It sounds so ridiculous, and it breaks my heart for me and the other girls because those were our sisters. Some of them I thought were going to be my bridesmaids. And so for them to just flip around and treat you horribly, a lot of the other girls saw how we were treated, and in an effort to not be treated that same way, just kind of stood behind, well, those girls were bullying us and just wanted to stay out of it, and then supported them, I guess, just so that they would not also get bullied. It was just a very awkward situation. I mean, it was very much like an early 2000s chick flick with the mean girls of the house.
0: Mean girls, yeah, that's what it sounds like. So where does the case stand now?
1: We're currently in the appellate court in Denver, and so we're waiting to hear on the judge's final ruling for this. We did file originally in Wyoming, and we've been bouncing back and forth between the appellate court and Wyoming. The first time the judge did not give a final decision, so then we took it to the appellate court. Those judges said the judge didn't give you a final decision, take it back to Wyoming. So he did. We got the decision that we knew we would hear from him, and so now we are back in the appellate court for the second time.
0: Well, thank you for fighting the good fight for future members of Kappa. Maybe Kappa needs to lose membership over this if they can't change their ways. I mean, it's no organization just has the right to exist. And if you're not willing to serve your constituency, you kind of self-nullify in that situation. But I'd prefer to see something positive come out of this. And then come back and tell us as it gets updated, Allie, how it's going. We appreciate you fighting the good fight.
1: Thank you so much for having me.
0: You got it. Allie Cote, thanks for being with us. Kevin McCullough coming right back from New York. Don't go away.

0: With SRN News, I'm Ron Taylor. A new poll suggests Democrats are gaining the lead in the upcoming elections to control the Senate. Poll results released Saturday by the New York Times and Siena University show Democrats pulling ahead in five Republican states. The polls indicate Democratic candidates leading in Texas, Alaska, and Ohio, and neck and neck in Iowa and Kansas. The poll numbers also suggest that a majority of voters in those states think Democrats would do a better job on health care, tariffs, data centers, and the cost of living. Republicans, however, do remain ahead of the Democrats in a favorability poll. An appeals court is blocking a Minnesota law that bans nudified AI photos. Elon Musk's artificial intelligence company xAI convinced a U.S. federal court appeals court Friday to halt Minnesota's ban on AI-generated fake nude images. The tech company claimed the Minnesota law was unconstitutional. This is SRN News.
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2: 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From firearms and personal security to defense of the Second Amendment, BearingArms.com is the clearinghouse for guns, ammo, and the Second Amendment.
6: Overnight will be partly cloudy and humid with a low of 77. Sunday will be humid with intervals of sunshine, later becoming cloudy with a few thunderstorms expected in the afternoon, reaching a high of 91. Sunday night will see a thunderstorm in the evening, otherwise staying mostly cloudy, warm and humid with a low of 77. That's your AccuWeather forecast. I'm meteorologist Jason Caterina for AM 860, The Answer.
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0: Welcome back. It's That Kevin Show, thatkevinshow.com. So grateful to have you with us. And for the next 7 minutes or so, every one of you that give a Bible at 1-800-937-9673, another Bible's going to be given. And since we are only 2,400 Bibles away from getting every name off the list, we are asking you to help us wind that number down as small as possible. Another 300 Bibles yesterday, another 700 the day before. Thank you to those of you. 1,000 Bibles in 2 days. We're so grateful. Could we do 2,400 Bibles in one day or today? Could we just take care of that? If there was somebody, Michael Woolworth, I always am quick to need to be reminded to mention this, but there are some of you that operate a small business or that have resources that kind of go beyond what some people around you have. And if you're looking for an investment into the kingdom, I don't know of a better way that you could literally do that than giving money to Bible League, because for every Bible that goes out, 12 more believers find Jesus. And if they all get Bibles, then there's going to be 12 more of those that you see how that math adds up really quickly. If you want to see spiritual development on planet Earth, if you want to see genuine discipleship begin to take root, give a gift to Bible League, because that's where it starts. The Bible changes lives. It invests in people. They tell other people about the Word of God. They accept Jesus. Lives continue to be changed. It's generational after generation. So please, please, please give that Bible now. It's being matched Bible for Bible, 1-800-937-9673. But Michael, we do have some people to thank. And then you want to take us to another theater where Bible League is active.
1: Yeah, we added 140 Bibles to the tally because of people like Stephanie of Gainesville, Georgia, said, I'm in at 10 Bibles. Deborah of Columbus, Ohio, said, Michael, Kevin, a $150 gift for 30 Bibles. And then Tony in Brooklyn said, I want to be a part of this, a $500 gift. Again, to fill the waiting hands of 100 believers that we know by name at Bible League. And Kevin, that's, again, been the joy in all of this, the weeks that we've been tackling this ambitious goal, right? It's been gifts of all sizes from the far reaches of your listening area. So, again, I know it's tempting to say, okay, what does my $5 gift in this great big crazy world really accomplish? And yet, most of the stories that we've shared, that of Lally, the village witch doctor, Katsu, leading his interrogator to Christ, came down to one Bible, somebody able to share what's in that Bible. And as I love to say, a gracious God willing to bring people from the grips of spiritual darkness. So again, this is year 88 for Bible League, to think that, That Kevin Show, these wonderful stations, been with us for about 25 to 30 years. And again, we're praying that we can get it done. We're officially done. This Sunday, we'll close the books, a Monday morning tally up whatever God has done through That Kevin Show, and get these Bibles on their way. But be a part of this 800 Yes Word or thatkevinshow.com. Yeah, Kevin, I want to take you to Tanzania, Africa. Again, this is the part of the world where Christianity is growing in the greatest numbers in the world. I was chatting with my colleague, a man by the name of Jared. We were talking about, the assurances that we have that God will accomplish his purpose in this world. We were walking in from the parking lot, Kevin, in the greater Chicago area. You've been to our headquarters. You know mm-hmm. what I'm talking about, right? Mm-hmm. And etched in the front of our building is one. It's Isaiah 55. It says, my word will go forth. It will not return void. It will accomplish my purposes. And we have that assurance today. Listen, where it's necessary, Bible League gets the highest marks from Charity Navigator, the Evangelical Council for Financial Accountability. You deserve to know that, right? But also be reminded about the precious promises of God, including that of Isaiah 55. But Jared had just returned from a trip to Tanzania. Kevin, he had given out Bibles to about 200 new believers. One of those was an 80-year-old woman, had walked with the Lord for about 20 years, had lived so remotely. Kevin, she didn't have a cell phone. She had it had been rare that she'd even looked at the face of a clock. That's remote, isn't it? But Jared had this to say about her finally receiving that Bible, and what a tremendous blessing that was, not only to her, but to her entire community.
2: Isaiah 55 does really stand out because it shows that we can really trust that when we are sharing the word of God, this is going to be an incredible investment. We know that it's not going to return void. I think of the testimony recently of Farasia in Tanzania, and the area where she was at, she had never seen a printed Bible study or even a Bible, you know, in several different churches in there until she was in retirement age and received her very first Bible as a result of the generosity of Bible League donors. What an incredible gift to her, to that village.
1: Well, again, what a gift. And how did we make that possible? Well, it's through listeners like those to that Kevin show, Kevin. Again, Paul in Galatians 6 says what? Bear one another's burdens and thus fulfill the law of Christ. Some of these people like Farasa there in Tanzania, Africa, I've been in that part of the world. They live so remotely. There's forces at work that no fault of her own prevent believers like that from receiving a Bible. Again, Kevin, you and I are excited about church growth, right? We're excited we hear about a church planted, you know, a former village witch doctor coming to Christ. But I assure you, there are forces at work in this world that push back on all of this. Again, it's not enough to get angry about that or to feel indifferent about what's happening half a world away. Do what people like Patrick, Gloria Vaughn, and so many others have done. They've said, what? Let's do something about it. If the princely sum of $5 solves this for Christians like Farasa, they're deep in the heart of Tanzania, Africa. Let's do it today.
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0: says from New York, that Kevin McCullough.
1: All right, welcome back. It's the Thursday edition. Always love Thursday because I get to think about my kids. I get to think about what their lives are all about. We do more education material on Thursdays, and I get to talk to Shelley Goldberg talking about how to be a better parent. Sometimes if you're listening and you have grandkids, you may be thinking about how to be a better grandparent. But Shelley, today's topic is
2: making memories, Kevin.
1: I love this.
2: Yes, because we are entering the season of major memories. You know, this is when everybody starts to gear up for, I mean, it's apple picking and then it's Thanksgiving and trips and who we're going to see and relatives. And certainly as we move into December and Christmas, that's a major one. And then the new year. So I thought, you know, I stumbled on this wonderful article and I thought, let's talk about the power of memories. And it doesn't have to be something that just happens in November and December and January. We want to do this throughout the year for our kids. And it's not about gifts. Kevin, the most powerful memories are made from experiences. So this should be costing you next to nothing to do most of these things.
1: Oh, nice.
2: And why are memories so important for our kids and for our families? Because, Kevin, they make us feel connected. It's the anchor, the ultimate anchor in life. You feel warm. It lowers stress. It builds a sense of community. It builds a sense of belonging. So these are really good things you want to do for your family. And repetition is the key. Then it moves into that area we call tradition. And these are the things when our kids are in their 20s and 30s, they're going to look back on so fondly and with such warm memories. So that's what we want to, where we want to go. Wonderful article, 31 priceless memories to make with your grandchild. And I want to thank John Zorro. It was a great article. You can find it yourself. But the great news is, Kevin, it doesn't have to be grandparents. It can be cousins, godparents. It can be a best friend from childhood, uncles, aunts. You can really expand it. You want it to be people, ideally, that are an integral part of your family, people that you see or speak to on a regular basis. And it doesn't have to be in person. There are so many things that can be done via Zoom or FaceTime that will also make those beautiful memories when your kids are grown and starting families of their own. Mm. All right. So, and again, these are, it's experiences when they do studies and they ask people consistently, it's those experiences that count the most for people, that they remember the most. All right. So what are some things that you can do? What will make some magical memories? Simple things. Send letters. There's something so magical about your kids getting something in the mail that has their name on it. Mm-hmm. And it doesn't mean that you have to ask Uncle Ned to write a letter every week. You can do something as simple as putting it in an envelope, a saying, a phrase, a proverb, something as simple as, Jonathan, what goes around comes around, let's discuss. Or if you can dream it, you can do it. Walt Disney. It can be two lines. So if someone in the family can sign on to doing that, that is absolutely a super thing to do. You can do something called rate a record or rate a song. You can do this with Zoom or FaceTime or in person. And you introduce your children to different songs. It can be a country western or gospel, folk, jazz. Ask them on a 1 to 10. What would they give this song? And then they begin to share music that they love and songs that they love. They will remember that Aunt Cora did this when they're much older. Read a story. Perfect to do if you're not in person. You can do it again on FaceTime. Go to the library, get a bunch of picture books. And once a week, call up and start to read that story to the kids, to Kevin, to your children. Be the tool guy. Be the person who calls up and says, Jonathan, I'm going to introduce you to a new tool. Do you know how this works? Do you know what a chisel is? Do you know what pliers do? Let me show you a monkey wrench. Years later, Jonathan will remember that Uncle Ned was doing that. Teach them a life skill. Be the person who, when they come to your house, somebody walks in the door, a friend from childhood or a godparent, and they say, today I'm going to show you how to sew on a button. Today I'm going to show you how to fix a tire. So they're always remembered as the person who came to your house to show how to do something that was actually a life skill. Be be the vegetable relative, be the person who either calls up or shows up in person and says, I'm going to show you how to plant a seed. I'm going to show you how to make flowers bloom. I'm going to show you how to grow your own garden. Let's plant a tree. But anything that has to do with nature and growing, they become that person. Somebody who likes history might be the person who says, Jonathan, did you know that when we were little, telephones used to be on the wall? Jonathan, did you know the milkman used to deliver milk? Or there were actually only three channels on the TV? Jonathan, when he's in his 20s and 30s, will remember these crazy, wonderful conversations. Or be the relative who shows up, and when everyone else says, it's raining out, I'm not going out, it's snowing out, I'm not moving, that you have a relative that says, get the umbrellas, put on the boots, we're going out there and having a blast, and you're literally dancing in the rain. So many wonderful suggestions on how to make memories that your kids will remember fondly and warmly, and it anchors them. It anchors them in the universe. Another wonderful thing is if someone knows you or knew you, Kevin, when you were a child, if that person can step forward and every time they speak to your children, they can share a picture of Kevin as a child. They can show your kids the picture of the house that Kevin grew up in. They can tell a story about Kevin when he was in sixth grade. Great memories. Kevin, your thoughts?
1: Well, I think that there's so much to be said here. And I love the things like letter writing. We don't do enough of that anymore in the culture. We don't do much of any of it anymore. But I know that one of the things when I have the kids in the car and I'm running around school or going to the front of the group or whatever, one of the things they love to hear about is my childhood. And so it's always fun for them to hear about like what I experienced and how different it was than the world they're growing up in. Because like phones being on the wall with the super long cord that the only way you could get into the other room to use it is just if it had the super, super long cord on it. It's just such a foreign concept to them that has, you know, such a different ability now. But this is really good stuff, Shelley. The name of the article again?
2: 34. Right, give me a second. It's a 31 Priceless Memories to Make with Your Grandchild by John Zorro.
1: By John Zorro. Okay, good. Shelley Goldberg, always appreciate you. Thank you so much.
2: Thank you, Kevin.
1: Kevin McCullough coming back from New York. Don't go away.
0: Stick around for more of That Kevin next.
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5: With SRN News, I'm Ron Taylor. A new poll suggesting Democrats are gaining the lead in the upcoming elections to control the Senate. Poll results released yesterday by the New York Times and Siena University show Democrats pulling ahead in five Republican states. The poll shows Democratic candidates leading in Texas, Alaska, and Ohio are neck and neck in Iowa and Kansas. The poll numbers also suggest that a major the Democrats would do a better job on health care, tariffs, and other things. An appeals court is blocking a Minnesota law that bans nudified AI photos. Elon Musk's artificial intelligence company xAI convinced a U.S. federal appeals court on Friday to halt Minnesota's ban on all AI-generated fake nude images. The tech company claims it is unconstitutional. This is SRN News.
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7: Wow, it is so much exciting, you know. There are people who have never owned the Bible. You know, they've just looked at the Bible, the Father stands with the pastor is preaching with the Bible with its torn up pages, you know. But when they receive the certificate, receive the Bible, you can see the excitement, you know, and they're going back home, then they can read with their families and with their friends, you know. So I think for them is, you know, a very exciting experience. I remember the one time when the old lady, about 8 years, went through the program and she graduated and she received a Bible for the first time. And I could see the tears going through her cheeks and was happy to can have a Bible and to read it, you know.
1: The happiness of having the Bible is what he's talking about there. That is, Michael Woolworth, is that a pastor, IBD?
8: Yeah, he's a pastor on the continent of Africa. Abibi is one of these guys, Kevin. He'll walk through a village. People will pull on a shirt sleeve. You know, Pastor Abibi, my Bible coming today, right? So he's grateful that we're here today filling that need, right?
1: But Kevin, well, I want to capture something that he's talking about there because he says the happiness that they experience. In Psalm chapter 1, and we may be familiar with it, it says, "Blessed is the man that walks not in the counsel of the ungodly," which we can find that counsel everywhere in our culture. The ungodly counsel is the vacuum. It swallows us up. Hmm. But not the one that stands in the way of sinners, nor the one that sits in the seat of the scornful, the people that scoff and mock and everything else. Hmm. Rather, his delight, his happiness, is in the law of the Lord, and in his law, his word, does he meditate day and night. If you translate, blessed is the man, What that is in Hebrew in the Psalms is literally, if you translated it to today's word, it's like saying, this is the good life. The good life is not a beer to drink. This is the good life. The good life is what? What does the psalmist say? To have God's word, to meditate on it, to let it meditate inside your heart, to let it just take over, if you will, your thoughts and your mind and your actions and your attitudes, to literally let it become a part of you in such a way. And what does it do? It brings delight to your life. Friends, there's not a single Bible League recipient that I've ever heard in any of the sound bites Michael's ever brought that did not express joy when they got their Bible.
8: Yeah.
1: There's nobody that got a Bible and went, man, I was hoping for something else. No, they're ecstatic. Why? Because the good life, experiencing the life at its highest. It's not driving a Mercedes. It's not living on the Upper West Side. It's not having all of the latest iPhones and Nikes and everything else. We can imagine what the good life is. What does the psalmist say the good life is? It's to let God's word go into our hearts for us to delight and to meditate on it and to let it illuminate us, to let it delight on the inside of us. To literally bring to us a life and a light that we wouldn't have otherwise. That's why we do Bible League. We want to bring the delightful Word of God, the Word of God that lights up lives, that brings happiness, that brings joy, even in sometimes very difficult circumstances. And Michael, I know you've been to a lot of these places where life is just excruciatingly rough, and yet they're not sad when they get the Bible.
8: Yeah.
1: When they get the Bible, they're
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5: With SRN News, I'm Ron Taylor. President Trump says Iran has virtually given up any plans for a nuclear weapon. Before departing the White House Saturday morning, he spoke about the ongoing conflict with Iran.
12: We have a decision that I'll make about Iran. Iran's been decimated, so the only question is it'll either be the easy way or the hard way.
5: The president's road trip now will take him to San Antonio next week, where he will support Texas Attorney General Ken Paxton and his race for the Senate as he is neck and neck with Democrat James Tallarico. The Supreme Court is expected to hear several high-profile cases upon returning for the new term.
13: The High Court will reconvene for a new nine-month term and is expected to consider whether laws that ban semi-automatic rifles violate the Second Amendment, as well as the legality of voting laws that require proof of citizenship. The justices will also decide how much authority parents have over children who identify as transgender, if immigrants must remain in detention while they await deportation, and if lawmakers can sue oil companies for their role in climate change. I'm Lisa Carton.
5: Emerging reports indicate the Fly Dubai co-pilot accused of stabbing the captain or passenger

0: Hey, I am Brant, and her name is Sherry, and she's a friend and a colleague of mine, and we were just praying for her, actually, because she had a major surgery she just went through.
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6: Overnight, expect partly cloudy skies with high humidity and a low temperature of 77. Moving into Sunday, anticipate humid conditions with intervals of sunshine before clouds roll in. Thunderstorms are likely in the afternoon with a high of 91. Sunday night will bring a chance of a thunderstorm early on, followed by mostly cloudy, warm, and humid weather with a low of 77. That's your AccuWeather forecast. I'm meteorologist Jason Caterina for AM860, The Answer.
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8: Another thing that's helpful in submission is do it with respect. Do it with respect. You see, you can submit and say, yeah, I'll do it, but you're just gritting your teeth, and if it's the last thing I do, I'll do it. And it's sheer willpower. And your husband knows that you have no heart for this. You're just going through the motions. That's why 1 Peter 3 says in verse 2, as they observe your chaste, which means pure, and respectful behavior. Wow, respectful behavior. In other words, you're not, that is the attitude. Respect is the attitude that is behind the action of submission. Respect him.
9: Welcome once again to Verse by Verse with Pastor Teacher Steve Kreloff. Pastor Steve has been the teaching pastor since 1981 at Lakeside Community Chapel in Clearwater, Florida. His clear, expository, or verse-by-verse messages come to you through the work of Verse by Verse Ministries. In our last class, we started to deal with what is often a hot-button topic, submission of wives to their husbands. Today, Pastor Steve is going to elaborate on that particular aspect of the character of godly young women. It's important that we understand what biblical submission really is, why it's important, and how it can be done. We can all learn from this because the Bible calls on all of us to submit to someone else. It may be a husband, a boss, a government, or church authorities. We all need to submit. Today's class is the conclusion of Pastor Steve's series of lessons on the characteristics of a godly young woman. Our main text is in the book of Titus in chapter 2. Verses 4 and 5 list several of those godly character traits. We have already learned that the young woman of God loves her husband and her children. She is sensible. She's also morally pure. She is a worker at home. Not that that's the only place she is allowed to work, but she doesn't neglect her home. And she's kind, even when life is stressful. Now today we will finish discussing the last character trait in Paul's list. The godly young woman, if she is married, is subject to her husband. Now here is Pastor Steve.
8: So godly young women are to be workers at home, kind, and number 7 in the list is subject to their own husbands. Now, along with the concept of workers at home, the concept of a wife's submission to her husband is a truth that is often misunderstood.

0: She, and so let me tell you what Paul doesn't mean. She's not a slave. That may come as a shock to some men, but she's not a slave. She's not a non-entity. She's not a person whose opinions don't matter. And I don't think that was correct English, but you got the point anyway. She's not a blob there just to jump whenever the husband says, this is what I want. What does the Bible mean by a wife submitting to her husband? Very clearly, it means this, that a wife is to obey her husband because in a husband and wife team, someone has to be in authority and someone has to follow authority. And God has said the husband is in authority and the wife is to follow his authority. I mean, that's kind of the bottom line. This is the way God worked it out. Not because men are better than women. In fact, Galatians chapter 3, verse 28 says, in Christ there is no male or female, meaning spiritually we're all on the same level. He says also there are no Jews and Gentiles, not meaning that there aren't Jewish people and Gentile people, not meaning there aren't men and females. He's just saying that spiritually no one has it better than anybody else, but that does not mean that the roles are all equal. No, we all have our distinct roles. There can be no teamwork without submission. Without submission, Steve Farrar, in his book, Point Man, says that when it comes to Ephesians 5, verse 22 and 23, which is about a wife submitting to her husband, he prefers a special Bible version over the KJV, the NIV, or the NASB. He prefers the NFL version. Let me read to you the NFL version. Wide receivers, submit to your quarterbacks. As to the Lord, for the quarterback is the head of the wide receiver, as Christ is the head of the church. You get the point? Those of you who know football, you know that when you get in a huddle and the quarterback tells the wide receiver what the plan is, the wide receiver doesn't say, I don't like it. Not going to do it. What do you mean you're not going to do it? Well, you have no teamwork. Now, you want me to take 10 steps out and go right, I'm going to go left. No, you're going to go right. Well, you have no teamwork, absolutely no teamwork. Even if the wide receiver doesn't agree with the play, he better do the play or else you have no teamwork. Another word for teamwork is order or harmony. You can't have order in the home. You can't have harmony in the home if there isn't an authority and submission. This is true in the military as well. In fact, this Greek word for subject or submit was originally a military term meaning to be ranked under. You couldn't possibly have a private telling a general, I don't like those orders, I'm not going to do it. They have places for people like that. It's called being court-martialed. But you couldn't possibly run an army without order, without authority and submission. You can't possibly run a sports team that way, and you can't possibly have harmony in the home. You just can't have it. So the NFL version is good. That just helps us to see it. So as I said before, are wives inferior to their husbands? No, I mentioned Galatians 3, but did you know Peter calls women fellow heirs of the grace of life? Wherever Christianity has gone, it has elevated the status of women. That is an absolute fact of history because the Bible exalts women. Jesus exalted women. If you knew anything about how women were treated in his day and age, you would thank God for not only your salvation, but what Christianity has done as far as the treatment of women. It has given respect. Men haven't always followed that, but that's what the Bible teaches, respect to women. So ladies, how can you apply this truth? Older women need to teach you and model for you how to submit to your own husband. So let me give you some suggestions on this. Well, as Ephesians 5, let's look at Ephesians 5. And I mentioned the NFL version. Let's look at a different version here. Ephesians chapter 5, verse 22 says this, wives, be subject to your own husbands. And what I want you to see is that last phrase, as to the Lord, as to the Lord. Older women need to remind younger women that yet you may be married to a difficult husband. You may be married to an unsaved husband. You may be married to a very carnal husband. However, what is the key in submission is not because your husband is such a great guy, but because you're doing it as unto the Lord. Your obedience to your husband is your obedience, part of your obedience to Jesus Christ. You see, Who has a problem submitting to somebody you agree with? Nobody. The problem is submitting to somebody you don't agree with. But God says, do it as unto the Lord. And older women are to remind younger women that this is the way it is. And they are to model it. They ought to be doing that. Another suggestion, women should submit to their husbands by trusting God to work out his plan in their life. Trusting God. Remember that? We sang about it earlier. Trusting God. That's not just songs that you sing. You take those truths and you apply them. First Peter, let me just show you how wonderful this is by way of illustration and exhortation. First Peter chapter 2, Peter is talking about the sufferings of Christ. He says this in chapter 2, verse 23, while being reviled, meaning Jesus Christ, when they took him to the cross, by being reviled, he did not revile in return. That is to say, they cursed at him. He didn't curse back. While suffering, he offered no threats. He uttered no threats. But what did he do? He kept entrusting himself to him who judges righteously. Jesus did nothing wrong, and yet he was punished, and he did not strike back. He did not utter threats, but he kept trusting God who knows all things, who judges righteously. And he himself, Peter goes on to say, bore our sins in his body on the cross that we might die to sin and live to righteousness, for by his wounds you were healed. And he says in verse 25, for you were continually straying like sheep, but now you've returned to the shepherd, the guardian of your souls. He's speaking about this great spiritual healing that's gone on in us, and Jesus died for us. And then what does he say? Chapter 3, verse 1, same connection, same thought. It's connected in the same way. In the same way what? In the same way that Jesus suffered and did not threaten and rebel, but trusted God, in the same way, you wives, be submissive to your own husbands, so that if any of them are disobedient to the word, meaning they're unsaved, they're non-Christians, they may be won without a word by the behavior of their wives. In other words, as Jesus Christ submitted to evil men who put him on the cross, in the same way, you wives who are married to pagan husbands, submit to them. Because that's genuinely showing them what salvation is. You're really demonstrating true submission. You say, well, trust Christ for salvation, but you have to demonstrate what that means. Are you trusting God to get you through the hard things in life? So we submit by doing it unto the Lord. We submit by trusting God to work out his plan in your life. You're not married to an unsaved husband by accident. I don't care what the circumstances were that brought you together. Even if you disobeyed God and knew better and married an unsaved husband, God has allowed it. He has brought it about. And you are sovereignly under his design for your plan for your life. And I don't understand how that all reconciles in eternity. But you are to trust God that he will work out his plan for your life. Submit.
1: Ah, but what if your husband wants you to do something that you know God considers to be wrong? Do you still submit to him? Pastor Steve will be right back to clear that up and to explain why submission is so important. First, though, let's pause for a few seconds to say hello to those of you who just tuned in. You are listening to Verse by Verse with Pastor Teacher Steve Kreloff. Pastor Steve has been serving for more than 26 years at Lakeside Community Chapel in Clearwater, Florida. We're glad to have you with us today as we continue a series of lessons from Titus chapter 2. We have already covered the characteristics of godly older men and women, and are just wrapping up our consideration of the younger women, how they ought to behave, and how the older women can help them to learn to be more Christ-like. Now, let's head back to the classroom for some especially important thoughts.
0: Another thing that's helpful in submission is do it with respect. Do it with respect. You see, you can submit and say, yeah, I'll do it, but you're just gritting your teeth, and if it's the last thing I do, I'll do it. And it's sheer willpower. And your husband knows that you have no heart for this. You're just going through the motions. That's why 1 Peter 3 says in verse 2, as they observe your chaste, which means pure, and respectful behavior. Wow, respectful behavior. In other words, that is the attitude. Respect is the attitude that is behind the action of submission. Respect him. And there is an appropriate respectfulness even in disobeying. Now, when would you disobey? The only time you would disobey is if your husband tells you to do something that would be sin, something that clearly violates the word of God. not something that you'd like to do. Like if he says, I want you to stay home with me on Wednesday night and not go to church, then stay home with him. If he says, I never want you to go to that church again because we're of another religious persuasion, then you have to respectfully disobey because the Bible says that you are not to forsake the assembling of yourselves together. But the Bible doesn't say that you have to be out on Wednesday. He might say, you know, you're out too much at that church. I want you to be home with me. Then do it. But if he forbids you to fellowship ever with God's people, especially on Sundays as a pattern of life, then you have to respectfully disobey. And respect indicates that you're on his side. You're on his side. That's what a husband wants, and that's what will be meaningful to him, that you're not against him. Too many wives are against their husbands. There's no teamwork there. Listen, your husband is not the enemy. Not the enemy. You're on the same team. Just cooperate, regardless of his spiritual status. Now, we've reached the end of Paul's seven characteristics of a godly woman, but Paul is not through, nor am I through, because I only get through when Paul is through. At the end of verse 5, he states the reason for older women to teach young women to be godly. Notice the end of verse 5, that here's a purpose. This is the purpose for it. This is the purpose for his teaching, that the word of God may not be dishonored. The purpose of all this instruction is this: the reason that older women are to invest much time and energy into counseling and training and advising young women in godly behavior, the reason is this: so that God's word is not dishonored, which means to be blasphemed. God's word is not blasphemed. As one person translated it this way, I thought it was very good. He said, so that God's word may suffer no scandal. No scandal. Ladies, do you realize how important these truths are? How important it is for you to be a Titus 2 kind of a woman? Do you realize what's at stake? You have no option in this. You have to obey. And it does, if you choose to disobey, you're not only impacting your own home, you're impacting many other lives. If you profess to know Jesus Christ and don't live out your Christianity in your home, then people are going to judge and criticize and belittle Christianity based on your behavior. And the attitude will be something like this: if that's the way a Christian is, then I don't want to be one. I don't want to be one. Or your unsaved husband is going to blame the gospel on your behavior. And his attitude might be this: if this is what Christianity has turned you into, a moody, harsh woman who won't listen to me or take care of our home, you don't have time for me, you're too busy doing other things, then I don't want anything to do with Christianity. It's changed you into a woman that I don't like because you're not doing what you're supposed to do. How many non-Christians sneer and look down at the Bible because of looking at Christian families who don't solve their problems in a biblical fashion, who get divorced just like the world, who have all kinds of unruly things happening in their lives, and it sort of comforts them and justifies their unbelief. And that's wrong. We ought to be distinctly different. Well, ladies, you do have an opportunity to change things. You do have an opportunity to make a difference for Jesus Christ. You may not go to a foreign country to be a missionary. You may not have a great ministry outside of your home, but you really do, in the sense that you have an opportunity to protect, as someone said, God's revelation from being profaned by living a discreet and a wholesome life. What happens in your family impacts not only your family, but many other people. And you have that opportunity. You have a wonderful ministry. Women who think they're a non-entity because they're housewives and this is all they do, they don't understand the Bible. You want to have an impact on lives, then obey these truths. And older women, you too, you have the opportunity to be a part of this whole process by doing the same thing and by training these younger women. That is your ministry. That's it. I mean, it doesn't mean that's the only thing you can do, but this is the heart of your ministry. And I exhort you to do that. Now, this week, young ladies, you need to try to hook up with an older woman. Don't let another week go by, because you're just going to let this go to pass if you do. But you need to hook up with an older woman or a group of older women who can help you in these areas. Make it a point to pray about who you get in contact with. And if they haven't gotten in contact with you yet, then you do it. You do that. otherwise. You know how serious this is? If you don't do that, it's sin. It's sin to not, older women, to not be training younger women. It's sin. This is not an optional thing. This is not outdated. This would be sin to not do this. And certainly those of you who are not Christians have seen godly women in action, and you need to let that have an impact on you. There may be some here who are married, as I said the other week, married to Christian women. You've seen the difference in their lives. You've seen godliness. Doesn't this attract you to Jesus Christ? It certainly ought to, because what Christ has done in their life, he can do in your life. Let's bow for prayer. As we're quiet before the Lord, as we've heard God's word, the only issue is this: what are you going to do? What are you going to do about it? Women, you have a responsibility. Older women, you have the responsibility to teach and train and be a part of the lives of young women. That's your role. That's your job. That's why God has allowed you to go through so much, so you can pass it on to others, even in your failures, what you've learned from them. And young women, I just exhort you to be the kind of wife and mother that God wants you to be, that God tells you to be. And those of you who are at this point too young to get married, or you haven't gotten married, these standards are the goal. This is what you want to be. Will you be a worker at home? Will you be diligent? You know, it starts, teenage girls, with cleaning up your own room. It starts with cooking a few meals. It starts with being organized now. Because if you don't do it now, it doesn't automatically change the moment you're married. How about being kind? Ladies, do you need to work on that? Is kindness in your heart? Is kindness in your words? Kindness in the tone of your voice? God wants you to have that kindness. It's not just getting the job done, it's how you get the job done. How about submission? Ladies, are you really submissive? Do you need to go home to your husbands and ask forgiveness for not being submissive? Do you need to make sure that you submit with respect, with a trust of God? Do you trust God that he has a plan for you and he has not forsaken you, that you can delight yourself in the Lord regardless of your circumstances? I trust you'll take all these things to heart. And if you've never trusted Jesus Christ, both men and women, this would be a wonderful day to do that. And I invite you to speak to one of our leaders about that. Father, I thank you that your word addresses this subject so practical, so helpful. And I pray that our young women would make the necessary changes. I pray that our young women would apply these truths to their lives. I pray that we would not, and they especially would not, succumb to the type of pressure put upon them by our culture, our society, radical feminists. Lord, I pray that they not only would be workers at home and pure and submissive to their husbands, but they would do it unto you and do it with a cheerfulness and a delight, and to delight themselves in you. And I just pray that there would be changes in the families as a result of that. I pray for the older women, the Lord, they would not make excuses why they can't help, why they can't train, but that they would just say, see that you've said this, and it's not an option. They need to do it. I pray that you'll put it upon them to do it, because this is your word. And I pray that you'll draw, Lord, to yourself, especially those unsaved husbands and others who have sneered at Christianity. I pray that they would see and be attracted to the gospel because of the impact that their wives and other godly young women have on them. I really pray that as a church, Lord, in the community, we might in no way ever dishonor the word of God, that it might never be blasphemed because of us. I pray, Father, for homes and families to be built up in such a way that others would see through us to Jesus. And I pray this in his precious name. Amen.
1: Amen, and thank you, Pastor Steve. Even though our subject these past several days has been the characteristics of godly young women, I think there has been something in each of these lessons for every one of us. I hope you were as edified and challenged as I was. We're glad you were with us in class today. Verse by Verse is a daily Bible class of the air led by pastor-teacher Steve Kreloff of Lakeside Community Chapel in Clearwater, Florida. Pastor Steve has been the teaching pastor at Lakeside since 1981. 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So far in this chapter of Titus, we have dealt with older men, older women, and younger women. I imagine that you cannot guess who is next. This is Peter Silseth saying please join us for the next Verse by Verse for a discussion about some godly characteristics that young men ought to display.
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3: With SRN News, I'm Ron Taylor. Six people are still missing after a medical plane plunged into the ocean near Massachusetts. The FAA says it lost contact with the Gulfstream G-100 early Saturday morning and issued a search and rescue alert. Late last night, officials announced that debris had been found, but the six people on board were still unaccounted for. The medical evacuation flight was traveling from Bermuda to Boston Logan International Airport when it disappeared off the coast of Nantucket. Massachusetts Governor Maura Healey says the state will do whatever it can to support the search and rescue efforts. A young girl is dead, three others injured after being shot at a youth football game in Maryland. The shooting happened during a game yesterday at Leon Day Park in Baltimore when a dispute erupted over a parking space. Officials say a 12-year-old girl was pronounced dead at the scene and a woman was sent to the hospital. Two male victims walked themselves into a hospital with non-life-threatening injuries. This is SRN News.
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13: Overnight will be partly cloudy and humid with a low of 77. Sunday will be humid with intervals of sunshine, later becoming cloudy with a chance of a couple of thunderstorms in the afternoon. Expect a high of 91. Sunday night will bring a thunderstorm in the evening, followed by mostly cloudy skies, remaining warm and humid with a low of 77. That's your AccuWeather weather forecast. I'm meteorologist Jason Caterina for AM 860, The Answer.
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15: The Bible says here, I was naked and I hid myself. God says, who told you that you were naked? 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By the way, this was the first confessional where Adam was talking to God and confessing. And by the way, he didn't even confess the sin. He said, it's that chick you gave me. If you keep reading the Bible, he says, God said, did you eat the fruit? No, I didn't eat the fruit.
14: 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We've got

0: So today we're doing part three of my service, Paid in Full, part three. If you want to get part two and one, you go to YouTube and you look it up in your own time. But today we're talking about part three. Part three is entitled All Access. Everyone say all access. Oh, 5 years ago, the Super Bowl was in Tampa Bay. It was the Tampa Bay Buccaneers versus the Kansas City Chiefs. And so it's just a normal Super Bowl, nothing special or relevant to me. And so we're there, and we are on, my mentor was in town. He's a Hall of Famer. So Hall of Famers get to go to the Super Bowl for free. Amen, I ain't mad at him. So he says, Jomo, we'll be in Tampa for the week. We want to have dinner together. I said, cool. He says, you know, tell Charmaine and, you know, Tracy and I will go out and we'll have dinner. He says, you pick the spot and come pick us up. I said, no problem. So we picked them up from the Renaissance and we took them to Edward V's. Some of y'all get that, Eddie V's. Tell God the glory falls at Eddie V's. If you have not had the banana Foster, you don't know it. The Lord is in it. To God be the glory. With a little rum. Praise the Lord. But we're not talking about that right now in church. And so we go to Eddie V's. We have a great time. We're talking. We're communicating. We're catching up. They led us to the Lord a long time ago. And so after that, I thought we were good. I mean, that was enough time. Because, you know, I'm respectful of their time. So I thought we were good. It's Saturday night. We drop them back off to the hotel. Charmaine goes, I go home. Sunday morning, I'm preaching like we always preach. And actually, we were preaching together that day because that was February. And I look in the corner. I said, Charmaine, that looked like Pastor Neas. You think he would sneak up in church? Well, guess what he did? He snuck up in church. So at the end of service, I said, Pastor Neas, that you? He said, yeah. So he came up and he prayed for me. He said, Charmaine and I were doing a great job. I said, why are you sneaking in church like that? He said, because I like to come as a visitor to see how you treat guests. Because everyone can treat you right when they know you're coming. So he said, I want the full service. I said, Lord, I hope we did good today. And by God's grace, Minister Franklin Moss was there. He said, man, the guy was so nice and generous and sweet and kind. I said, yes, Lord, because I don't want to hear about somebody being raggedy today. But it all worked out. So he comes, he prays for me, he leaves to go to the Super Bowl, right? So then I'm thinking to myself, okay, two wins, I'm winning. So now it's 2:00, Super Bowl Sunday. Charmaine and I are on Boyette Road going to our parents' house, not trying to start no trouble. And the phone rings. We have a Bluetooth. It says, Pastor Neas. I said, okay, hey, Pastor, how can I serve you? He says to me, what you doing? I said, driving. He says, what are you going to do this evening? I said, watch the Super Bowl. He says, Jomo, do you want to watch the Super Bowl or do you want to go to the Super Bowl? That's a different question. My first thought is I don't have tickets. He says, Jomo, I got two tickets for you. I'm going to email them now. Then I heard a voice crying out in the wilderness. But Jomo, what about the kids? I don't give up. The kids will figure it out. This is the Super Bowl in Tampa for free. We'll order Papa John's and let it be what it is. God has covered them this long. He can cover for another 6 hours. Babe, the kid. I said, Mama, listen. We're on Bluetooth. He hear you. So after, you know, because first thing a mother does is think about the kids. You know, dad's like, listen, we winning. She thinking about the babies. And that's cool. And she did the right thing. So. She gets in the place where she's good now. And so she said, oh, babe, I got a purse I haven't worn. I got some shoes I haven't worn. Now, you know, the mind don't switch now. Now it's cute time. I got this. So she got herself all dressed up. So we get to the Super Bowl. Parking was $150. Well, tickets are free. You got to pay something. So I was like, cool, I'm winning. So she has these cute shoes, but every woman knows cute shoes hurt feet. Come on, y'all women, come on. Cute shoes, you know, you cute, but you got like a little small, little packet pack with your real shoes, so when your feet start hurting. So we park, we walking, and you know, she's sashaying, and I'm just, you know, we walking. So we get to the gate, and we feel good because we going in. And the man looks and says, no purses. Got to go all the way back. Now her feet are, you know, when your feet hurt, you be tough. Ooh, ooh. I said, mama, I said, you, what are we going to do? She's like, I'm good. You know, you be talking, you're encouraging yourself to tell your feet, stop hurting. So we finally get in after, you know, because nowhere at a stadium is a short walk. Everything is forever. So we get in. So we're at the seats, and my seats were right next to the box seats with the glass, and you could see in the glass. So we got good seats. So I'm like, okay, praise the Lord, kick off, yeah. And she said, babe, I'm cold. I said, okay, babe, what you want to do? I want like some coffee or some hot chocolate. I said, okay, well, go. Go get some coffee and some hot chocolate. You know, the game is happening like now. Go. So she said, okay. So she goes, and after she goes and gets in line, she remembers she took her purse to the car. So now she's coming back just, my feet hurt. I have no money. I'm cold. So she come back. I see it all over. It's written all over your face. You don't have to say. And I said, look at her. Look toe up. She come up and step. I said, oh, I said, okay. I said, babe, what do you need? I just want to go home. Satan, you are rebuked. We got free tickets to the Super Bowl. We are not. But I'm a good husband. So I said, listen, here it is. I said, let's go into the club section and I'll get you some coffee or tea and we'll just process for a minute. We try to slow this train down. Let's just get off your feet and we can watch from the screens inside. So as I'm in the club area, I see Pastor Nias going back and forth. So I know we can't leave, and he see me leave after the first quarter, because that's going to be kind of disrespectful, because, you know, someone give you free tickets, you at least got to go to the hole. So I was like, we can't leave now. So I'm thinking to myself, she want to go, and I said, you know what, babe, let's go. So we get up to walk out. Then Pastor Nias says, hey, Jomo, how's everything going? Only a love first. And now I gotta stop. And I'll tell you the rest at the end of the sermon. All right, Genesis chapter 3. This is church. This ain't story time. It's church. Genesis chapter 3. Let's go to the Bible. Got y'all stuck right there, like, what happened? That's the whole point. Genesis chapter 3, verse 8. Everyone say all access. So God's original tent was for us to have fellowship and communion with him. That's where you get the word community and communion. So every time we take communion, it's reminding us of what God did for us and how he wants to have us in community. So the Bible says here, and they heard the sound of the Lord God walking in the garden in the cool afternoon breeze of the day. So the man and his wife hid and kept themselves hidden from the presence of the Lord God among the trees of the garden. God never left them. They left God. Have you noticed, me too, all of us concluded, when you're not doing right, you don't want to be around God? When you're not doing right, you don't want to come to church? because there's a guilt and a shame that's hitting you like, I know I'm not right. Let me help you. None of us are right. I know they may smell good and look good right now, but we're all sinners. Romans 3:23 says, for all have sinned and all have fallen short.
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0: And all have fallen short. None of us are perfect. We are all under construction. So imagine these two hiding themselves from God, like God can't see them. Verse 9, but the Lord God called to Adam and said to him, where are you? And he says, I heard the sound of you walking in the garden, and I was afraid because I was naked, so I hid myself. Okay, question, church. Were they already naked? So how come he found out he was just naked? Because sin always shows you the worst in you. They didn't even know they were naked until they sinned. The Bible says here, I was naked and I hid myself. God says, who told you that you were naked? Have you eaten of the fruit of the tree which I command you not to eat? By the way, this was the first confessional where Adam was talking to God and confessing. And by the way, he didn't even confess the sin. He said, it's that chick you gave me. If you keep reading the Bible, he says, God said, did you eat the fruit? No, I didn't eat the fruit. That woman that you gave me, she gave me fruit and I ate it. Now, every brother in here understand when a naked woman give you fruit, you eat. Some of y'all get that next week. Some of y'all get that next week. That some of y'all, Pastor, I said it out. It's the Bible. They were naked. It's true. Adam was just fell right into the trap. I woke somebody up right there. He said naked. Yeah, I said it. I said, go to Genesis 3:21. So they blew it. The Bible says, the Lord God made tunics of animal skins for Adam and his wife and clothed them. Notice, even in their sin, God covered them. They were covering themselves with fig leaves, and it wasn't enough covering. And God said, I'm going to give you leather coats. By the way, this is the first leather coat in the Bible right here. Boom. God clothed them even in their fallen state. God still covered them. The Bible says, verse 22, and the Lord God said, behold, the man has become like one of us, Father, Son, Holy Spirit, knowing how to distinguish between good and evil. now he might stretch out his hand and take from the tree of life as well and eat its fruit and live in this fallen state forever. Notice, the tree of life was there too, but he ate from the tree of the knowledge of good and evil. What's the point? The devil will always have you focus on what you can't have and not tell you what you could have. Because the tree of life was there too. He could have ate that tree. But he the devil's goal is to have you focus on what you shouldn't touch. Hallelujah. Verse 23, therefore the Lord God sent Adam away from the Garden of Eden to till and cultivate the ground for which he was taken. Verse 24, so God drove the man out in the east Garden of Eden. He permanently stationed a cherubim. Everyone say cherubim. A cherubim is a four-winged angelic being with men legs, okay? He says this, Eden permanently. And the sword with the flashing blade was turned around every direction to protect the guard the way entrance access. So everyone say access denied. So they went from full access to access denied. Amen? So now we have to figure out how to handle this new season. So then now God says, since they don't want to talk to me face to face, I will have a mediator for them to talk. This is when priests came in. So now you no longer talk to God individually. You'll talk through a man. God never wanted this. God wanted us to have communion with him daily. But we chose to separate ourselves from God. So now we have the dispensation of where you have to go talk to a priest and a priest has to intercede for you. This is what we call the confessionals.

0: Now, I know some of y'all holy rollers. I can't believe he played Usher in church. The question is, how do you know? Oh, judgmental spirit self. Hallelujah. Hey, Father, it's Jomo again. I've sinned. Father, I'm really struggling. The lies, my eyes, and them thick thighs, they get me every time, Father. I need forgiveness. I need help. What should I do, Father?
1: Well, young man, God is faithful to forgive us of our sins as we confess them. So right now, I would like for you to just give me 7 Hail Marys and then be about your way.
0: Hail Mary, Hail Mary, Hail Mary, Hail Mary, Hail Mary, Hail Mary, Hail Mary. Let's do one extra for us if I do something stupid. Hail Mary! We now, in that dispensation, had to go to a priest because we ran from coming to God. I don't know if you've ever been a parent and your kids will go tell their friend before they tell you. Raise your hand, I'm talking about. They'll tell everybody what's going on, but they will never tell. Okay, I'm back to Pastor Jomo. Now, we went from all access to no access to limited access. Every now and then I go visit people in prison or jail, and you just don't show up. You have to have a background check. There's certain hours you go and can come, because now the visitation has been limited. So we went from all access to no access to limited access. Yeah. And now there's rules to us seeing God. The Bible says in Chronicles 3:14, he made the veil blue, purple, and crimson yard, and finally with what? Cherubim woven on it. So the same cherubim that protected the garden are now woven on the veil going in, reminding us that this is a place that you need to be careful with. Then we see in our next text, I think it's 1 Kings 8:6 is this. Then the priest brought the ark of the covenant of the Lord to its place into the inner sanctuary of the house, into the holy of holies, under the wings of the what? Notice again, wherever you see cherubim, you'll see worship and warriors. Leviticus 16 says this. The Lord said to Moses, tell Aaron, your brother, that he must not enter at any time into the holy place inside the veil of the Holy of the Holies before the mercy seat, which is on the ark, or he will die. For I will appear in the cloud over the mercy seat. Now, the priest could only go into the Holy of the Holies once a year. And when he went in, he had to be mindful of his lifestyle. Meaning, if you were a priest and you were not living holy, when you went to the Holy of Holies, you died. So what they did was, after a couple of brothers died, when the priest went in, they tied a rope to his leg and they put a chain on it. So if he was in the Holy of Holies too long, they would pull on the rope, the bell, to see if he moved. And if he don't move, they drag him out dead. I guess every priest would try to live right then, wouldn't you? Because you knew if you had to go in there, you got to be right. Imagine going into a room to with a holy God. Jesus. Thank God for grace and mercy. Now, the whole Bible could be summed up with this. God wanted to have communion with man. Man left the communion. And Jesus came to bring us back to communion. That's the whole Bible. That's the whole Bible. So now we get to Jesus in Matthew 27. And Jesus is dying on the cross. Let's walk this out. It says this. Now, from the sixth hour, noon, there was darkness over all the land until the ninth hour, 3 p.m. About the ninth hour, Jesus cried out with a loud, agonized voice, Eli, Eli, lama sabachthani. That is, my God, why have you forsaken me? When some of the bystanders heard it, they began saying, this man is calling for Elijah. Verse 48, immediately one of them ran and took a sponge soaked with sour wine and put on a reed and gave him a drink. But the rest said, let us see whether Elijah will come and save him from death. Verse 50, and Jesus cried out again with a loud, agonizing voice and gave up his spirit voluntarily, sovereignly, dismissing and releasing the spirit from his body in submission to his Father's plan. 51, we're going to park it. At once, the veil of the holies of holies of the temple was torn in two from top to bottom. The earth shook and the rocks split apart.
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2: But I just say a very special hello, Dayton, and hello, Ohio.
1: President Trump on the road last night, speaking at a rally in the area that he visited in Ohio, and certainly he's not done yet. The political process, he says, is underway, and he's counting on his continued support.
2: And as you know, I won the state all three times, and we got the highest vote total in the history of Ohio, the highest number of votes all three times. And with your vote, just 31 days from now, Ohio is going to defeat the radical left Democrats once again.
1: The president's road trip will now take him south to San Antonio, Texas. Next week, he will support Texas Attorney General Ken Paxton's race for the Senate, as he is now neck and neck with Democrat James Tallarico. Good news for farmers and truckers. The White House announces Europe will release diesel reserves.
3: President Trump says an agreement has been struck with Europe to release a massive amount of diesel oil reserves. This comes as prices for diesel have recently surged. AAA reports Friday's national average for a gallon of diesel is $6.37. The president said the process of releasing the diesel reserves will begin immediately. The Russia-Ukraine war, as well as the war in Iran, have put pressure on the world's diesel supply. Richard Boyd reporting.
1: And good news for Medicaid recipients. The president says his administration will begin sending checks to over 20 million seniors to help with Medicare costs. In a Truth Social post Friday, the president said the funds will come from the Medicare Improvement Fund. A White House fact sheet says the payments will be $90 per person and will go into over 20 million Medicare Part B eligible. The people will receive either a direct deposit or mail. This is SRN.
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5: Today we'll start off humid with some sunshine before becoming cloudy later on. Expect a couple of thunderstorms in the afternoon with a high of 91. Tonight, there will be a thunderstorm in the evening. Then the weather will be mostly cloudy, warm, and humid with a low of 77. Tomorrow will be cloudy and humid with a heavy thunderstorm in the afternoon. Be cautious of ponding on streets and highways. The high for tomorrow will be 87. That's your AccuWeather forecast. I'm meteorologist Joe Lundberg for AM 860, The Answer.
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7: In Acts chapter 1, Dr. Luke tells us that Jesus ascends into heaven. He leaves his followers to start the church. They're in the waiting room. They don't know what to do. They've just kind of watched him go up. Their mouths are wide open. The angels say to them, hey, close your mouth. Keep your eyes on what you're supposed to be focusing on, and the Holy Spirit will show up and bless you. Right there in Acts chapter 1, Jesus gave us our marching orders. You know, if you really wanted to sum down the Bible into two really things you need to focus on, you could think of the Great Commandment, right? The Pharisees, the legalistic people, came to Jesus and they said, all right, we've got all these laws. What's most important? And Jesus said, easy. This is easy. Don't ask me such an easy question. He said, love the Lord your God with all your heart, soul, mind, and strength, and love your neighbor just as you love yourself. That's the greatest of all the commands. And so if you want to be like Jesus, if you want to know what's really important, then follow the Great Commandment. And then before Jesus ascended into heaven, we have it recorded in Matthew 28 very clearly. All the Gospels speak to this, but then we have it again in Acts 1:8. Jesus said this, you will receive power. Say power.
9: Power.
7: When the Holy Spirit has come upon you, and you will be my witnesses in Jerusalem and in Judea and Samaria and to the end of the earth. And Jesus gives us that commission. So in addition to that great commandment, I want to follow the great commission, which is that I need to be a witness in my little corner of the world for the gospel of Jesus Christ. If I've been changed, I want to be a world changer. If I have been changed, I want to help other people be changed so that together through the gospel, we might change the world. And so I've been trying to tell you that it's not just pastors. It's not just musicians that are on a stage. It's not just missionaries who go to a foreign country, but that every follower of Jesus is called to leverage his or her life for the Great Commission. So as you think about your week, how have you done? Have you been spending your life trying to live for the glory of God as a witness for Jesus, empowered by the Holy Spirit? Because that's a responsibility for every Christ follower. That's something we're supposed to do. And that's how Jesus left his disciples.

0: in the waiting room. There were about 120 of them at that point. There were the 11 disciples, some of the other friends of Jesus, other followers, and they waited. And verse 14 tells us even what they did while they were waiting. All these were with one accord, and they were devoting themselves to prayer. Boy, I'm just telling you, God's doing a revival of prayer in my life. And if you noticed, even in this service, we've prayed a little more today because we feel like there's some spiritual battle that's going on today. And we really wanted to zero in and ask God to allow us to experience the victory because we believe there's power in prayer. Because when God's people unite together in persistent prayer, amazing things always begin to happen. Miracles begin to take place. That's the power of prayer. And so the church was gathered there praying. 120. And I want you to see what happens next. It takes place in Acts chapter 2, beginning in verse 1. When the day of Pentecost arrived, they were all together in one place. That speaks of unity. And if God's going to work in a church, if God's going to work through a group of people, Scripture teaches that unity is important. Jesus, when he prayed for you and me in John 17, what he prayed is that we would be one. You know, we have a very diverse church. Not only do we meet in four different settings every Sunday morning, in addition to whoever's joining us online, we're meeting with all kinds of people. We have more than 65 nations of origin represented when we come together. We have all skin colors represented when we come together. We've just walked through one of the most divisive years in my lifetime, if not the most divisive. And yet I'm proud to report as a pastor that there has been a sweet spirit of unity in our church. And I think that's setting the stage for God to do something that only God can do. When you see division, you see chaos. And so they were together in one place. And then it says, and suddenly there came from heaven a sound like a mighty rushing wind. Do you know what wind sounds like? Why don't you just all make the sound of wind right now? Let's hear it. You're pretty good. You got a future in acting, vocal acting at least. But so you can hear sound. So it was an audible presence, right? Did you know that in the Old Testament, in the New Testament, the word in Hebrew in the Old Testament, the word in Greek in the New Testament for wind is the same word used for spirit? And so that's not a surprise that in the Old Testament, when you hear the sound, as Elijah said, of a mighty rushing wind, it was a demonstration of the presence of God. In the 18th and 19th century, it was said that the one who rules the seas rules the world. Because the most powerful nations were those who had the most powerful ships. And those ships were not governed by motors, however, or engines. They were governed by sails. And so the ships would go forward if the wind blew. If the wind was not blowing, the ship was not going, right? So they depended on the wind. The Bible tells us that when the Spirit of God moves, it's like a mighty wind. And so you want to see a church that is moving forward. You see a church where the Spirit of God is blowing through. What would happen on those ships when the wind was not blowing? Well, they were just sitting dead in the middle of the water. And you know what would begin to take place? The crew would begin to fight among themselves. They would begin to battle over why they were even there. They would become discouraged. They would forget their purpose. And when you see the Spirit of God fail to blow through the midst of his people in the church, that's exactly what happens. They get divided among themselves. They forget why they're there. They take their focus off the main thing. I don't know about you, but I want the wind of the Spirit of God to blow through our church. I want his presence in my life. Says it filled the entire house where they were sitting, and then and divided tongues as of fire. So like fire, it rested on them and on each one of them. Now, I don't want you to get too focused on that picture. We've got a great artist, and every time we have a message, he begins to work on another painting. I've showed you some of the paintings in the past. You're going to see more in the future, but I'm sure he's thinking, now, how does that tongue go on the head? But I want you to think about the presence of God, because again, in the Old Testament, when we saw fire, what did it symbolize? Moses went to the burning bush, and who was he talking to in the bush? God. It symbolizes the presence of God. So what he was saying here is that there was a fire that was the presence of God. Later on in this chapter, it's going to say, as the sermon was being preached, that the people's hearts began to burn because there was fire. When the disciples were walking with Jesus along the road to Emmaus after the resurrection, it says their hearts burned within them because there's fire. I don't know about you, but I want the fire of God in my life. I want a passion of God in my life. I don't want to live as a professing Christ follower whose life, whose countenance, whose everything about him looks like I'm no different from the world. I want to live as if people think I'm on fire. And here's what I've seen throughout my life is if someone is on fire for Jesus, then people will gather around them just to watch them burn. I want the fire of God. By the way, I read this morning just in my devotional that when Solomon dedicated the temple, what fell down from heaven? The fire of God. And it was his presence. Listen to this. Where's the temple today? The Bible says you are the temple of God if you're a follower of Jesus Christ.
1: 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Thanks for taking the time to listen to today's The Barnabas Effect. 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That will direct you to a simple way that you can give right there online. 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And now we continue with our message.
0: Say, I want the fire. That's what I want. I want the fire of God. Vance Havner, an old Baptist preacher, said, "We're not going to move the world by criticism of it, nor conformity to it, but by the combustion within it of our lives, ignited by the Spirit of God." It says they were all filled with the Holy Spirit and began to speak in other tongues as the Spirit gave them utterance. Now, so what was happening? Let's continue. Verse 5. They were all dwelling in Jerusalem. Who? Jews, devout men from every nation under heaven, all over the known world. And this sound, the multitude came together and they were bewildered because each one was hearing them speak. Who's them? The disciples, the apostles, the 120. They were speaking in their own language and they were amazed and astonished, saying, "Are not all of those who were speaking Galileans?" This was a racial slur. Did you catch it? They're gathered from all over the world. They're looking at the 120 who were speaking. They're understanding them in their language, but they're confused. They're saying, "Wait a second. This is a bunch of rednecks. This is fishermen. This is those young people that followed after that guy Jesus. How are they? How are we? What's going on here?" Boy, it's just a great reminder that God will use anybody. You don't have to have a seminary degree. You don't have to know the Bible from front of the cover to the book of maps. You don't have to understand everything about God to be a witness for God. Then it tells us who's there. It says, "How can we hear?" Each of us in our own native language. And he tells us their native languages. So this is documented. Remember, Luke is a historian, so he's documenting the Parthians, the Medes, the Elamites, the residents of Mesopotamia, Judea, Cappadocia, Pontus, and Asia, Phrygia, and Pamphylia, Egypt, and the parts of Libya belonging to Cyrene, visitors from Rome, both Jews and proselytes, Cretans and Arabians. And we hear them telling in our own tongues the mighty works of God. He's saying everybody from around the world was gathered there, modern day Iran, modern day Iraq, modern day Egypt, modern day north of the coast of Africa, modern day Rome. All of them were gathering there. They all spoke different languages, but as the disciples, there were only 120 of them gathered, but because the Spirit of God came on them like a wind and the fire of God fell on them, they began to speak in languages so that the people heard in their native tongue. By the way, this is a reverse of the Tower of Babel. What happened at the Tower of Babel? People thought they could build their way to God. And God said, "That's not going to happen." And so they built this big tower, but God disrupted them. And as he disrupted them, you know what took place? They all began to speak in different tongues. And anytime, listen, anytime you think you can work your way to God, anytime you think you can climb a ladder to God, it's always going to result in chaos and confusion in your life. But God always has a better way. You know what his better way is? God came to man. That's what we sing about in church. That's why we celebrate every Sunday, that God became one of us. God sent his son. They called him Jesus. He came to love and to heal and to forgive. That's who Jesus is. And so when Jesus came down, he reversed the curse. So all of a sudden, everybody had been speaking different languages. Now they were all hearing of the mighty works of God in their own tongues, and they didn't understand it. And they were amazed and perplexed, saying to one another, "What does this mean?" Others mocked, said, "They're filled with new wine." And right there, you have the difference of how people respond to the good news of Christ. It'll happen here today. Some will take it seriously. Some will walk away and say, "What does this mean? God, show me meaning. What does this mean for me? How do I walk out of here different? How do I receive what I've heard and apply it to my life?" Others will think it's a game. If you don't think you can be a member of a church, maybe even be a leader in a church, and play games, just look on social media. See how some of your friends talk about church. See how they treat the bride of Christ, the body of Christ. They're mocking it. They're laughing at it as if it's not of importance. And some of you are going to decide today, am I going to just play a game again? Am I going to walk out of here leaving what the Spirit of God has done, just like I leave a crumpled piece of paper on the chair behind me? Or am I going to reason and ask God, what does this mean to me? In fact, that's so important. I want to stop again and just pray and ask God to show us his perfect will in this moment. Father, it's in the name of Jesus. You are with us. We know that. We brought you with us. But God, we ask you now, continue to speak. Give clarity. God, I pray that you teach us what we don't know. But God, we don't just need to be taught. We need to be transformed. So make us who we're not, so that we might become all that you want us to be. God, let my words and thoughts honor you. Guide them. Hide me behind you, Jesus, in the remainder of our time. And oh God, I ask you, just as I've been asking for the last 48 hours, God, would you change somebody as we're gathered here today? Would you save somebody for eternity as we're gathered here today in this room and online, and those who will watch or hear this at another time? God, would you change us for eternity? And Lord, may you do this for your glory in the name of Jesus. Amen. So Acts 2 continues and it says, but Peter, now we know this guy, Peter. Oh, Peter, he's got a record. He's the most well-known denier of Christ that's alive at the time. Just think about that for a second. Judas is dead. Peter's alive, but he has denied the Christ. Jesus told him, you're going to deny me, but I've got good news. You're going to come back. And some of you are like where Peter was. You have denied him, and now you're following at a guilty distance. You've not come back. I want to remind you, on the Sea of Galilee, there at breakfast, Jesus restored Peter, and he brought him back. And for some of you, you've got that relationship with Christ. You know who he is and what that means, but it's time to come back. It's time to come back to Jesus. It's time to start living like you're following Jesus. This is a picture of the gospel, because if God could use Peter as he's about to use Peter, he can use you as he wants to use you. It doesn't matter what you've done. It doesn't matter where you've been. It doesn't matter your background. Your race doesn't matter. Your status in life doesn't matter. God wants to use you for his glory. So Peter, standing with the 11, he lifted up his voice and he addressed him and he said, men of Judea and all you who are dwelling in Jerusalem, let this be known to you and give ear to my words. These people are not drunk. It's only the third hour. That means it's 9 a.m. Now that doesn't mean you can't get drunk at 9 a.m. But he's saying that's not what's going on right now. And then here's what he says. He says, if you want to understand what's going on right now, you've got to look at the word. Notice verse 16. This is what was uttered to the prophet Joel. And I would just say to you, if you want to try to understand our culture, if you want to make sense of the wackiness of this world, you'd better get into the Word. There's power in the Word of God. That's why when you come to this church, man, we may make you smile, we may make you laugh, but our goal is not to entertain you. Our goal is to demonstrate the power through the Spirit of God of the Word of God, because it's the preaching of the Word of God. The foolishness of that is what it says, that God uses to change lives. And so he says, I want you to understand what took place through Joel. And then he says this, and in the last days it shall be, God declares. Last days. When are the last days? Guess what? We're in them. But guess what? They were in them too. The last days were the time between when Jesus lived and ascended and the time he's coming back. So there's been a couple of thousand years of the last days, but I believe with all my heart we're living in the last of the last days. My mama, who's still alive, she believes Jesus is coming back before she goes to heaven, and I believe she very well may be right. Joel said, in the last days, I'll pour out my spirit on all flesh. Your sons and daughters shall prophesy. Your young men shall see visions. Your old men will dream dreams. Now I want to point out something right here. The 120, they were led by the 11 disciples. How old were these disciples? They were young men. You think of them like the pictures you've seen painted of people that never saw them. They don't have digital photographs of these guys. These were young fishermen. Jesus was only 33. These were young men, some of them teenagers, some of them in their early 20s. And God was using them on this day of Pentecost. But guess what? Throughout history, God has used young people to stir the spirit in the world and to change the world. That's why as a church, we have to be committed to reaching back and bringing the next generation along. That's why we have to invest in our children and in our students and our college students. Good night. We're just a couple of miles away from one of the largest universities, not only in the country, but in the world. And thousands of students come from around the world to study there. Could it be that God's bringing the world to us so that we can make a difference for his glory? He goes on to say, even on male servants and female servants, in those days I'll pour out my spirit and they shall prophesy. I just want to point out, not trying to stir up a little controversy, but as I read the scripture, here's one thing that's true. The message of the gospel is for everybody. And God wants to work through everybody, whether you're male or female, whether you're Jew or Greek, whether you, whatever race you're from. It says, all the wonders of heaven above, signs and the earth below, blood and fire and vapor and smoke. The sun shall be turned to darkness, the moon to blood, before the day of the Lord comes and the great and magnificent day. He's talking about the return of Jesus. Jesus is coming again. And then it says in verse 21, and it shall come to pass that everyone who calls upon the name of the Lord will be saved. Say everyone.
2: Everyone.
0: Who can be saved?
2: Everyone.
0: Who can be saved, church?
2: Everyone.
0: Who needs to be saved? You're right. Now, why do we need to be saved? We need to be saved because we're separated from God at birth. You hear of these stories, and I've got a good friend who has an amazing story that he's walking through even right now about a separation of birth that God is bringing about and redeeming for the glory of God. But you hear about those stories, but the reality is every one of us were separated at birth from God. By our sin. That's what sin does. The Bible says in Romans 3:23 that all of us have sinned. We've all sinned. That means we've all done wrong. Now here's the reality. We live in a world where nobody likes to be told they're a sinner. So be prepared. Some of you even bristled up when I said that, because even in church, you're like, don't call me a sinner. Well, I'm not calling you a sinner, but God's word is. It says all of us have sinned. We've fallen short of God's design. Sin is anything you do that God says don't do. It's anything you don't do that God says do. So we have sins of commission, those things we commit in our life. We have sins of omissions, those things we omit in our life. And we are all sinners. And then the Bible says in Romans 6:23 that there's punishment for sin. Calls it a wage. And I can understand that because I'd like to earn a wage. You like to earn a wage, but the earnings of sin, what you earn when you sin, it says is death. And that's been ever since the beginning. When Adam and Eve sinned, they were going to live forever. They died. They didn't live forever. But this is not just physical death. It's talking about spiritual death, a death where you're separated from God forever. So if your sin is left undealt with, the Bible says that what happens is you were born separated from God and you live forever separated from God. And it even tells us our address. It's a place called hell. But the Bible says that's not God's desire. The rest of that verse says the wages of sin is death, but the gift of God is forever life, eternal life. God wants you to be with him. So much so that it says this in Romans 5:8, God demonstrates his love in that while we are still sinners, Christ dies for us. So your sin didn't keep Jesus from the cross. Your sin is what put Jesus on the cross. You need to be saved because of your sin, but the good news is you can be saved because of what Jesus has done. In fact, it's pretty simple. Romans 10:9 says, if you confess with your mouth that Jesus is Lord, believe in your heart that God raised him from the dead, you will be saved. It says it's with the heart that one believes and is justified. It's with the mouth that one confesses and is saved. That's why in Acts, Peter will say, anybody who calls on the name of the Lord can be saved. Hey, here's what I really want you to contemplate for the next few minutes. Have you ever called on the name of the Lord to be saved? Not are you Baptist, Catholic, Methodist, Episcopal, Lutheran, Presbyterian, Assembly of God, non-denominational. No, not that. Not your church resume. Not have you raised a hand, walked down an aisle, been dipped or dunked, gone to confirmation or communion. No. Have you called on the name of the Lord for salvation?
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1: With SRN News, I'm Ron Taylor. Six people are still missing after a medical plane plunged into the ocean near Massachusetts. The FAA says it lost contact with the Gulfstream G-100 early Saturday morning and issued a search and rescue alert. Late last night, officials announced that debris had been found, but the six people on board were still unaccounted for. The medical evacuation flight was traveling from Bermuda to Boston Logan International Airport when it disappeared off the coast of Nantucket. Massachusetts Governor Maura Healey says the state will do whatever it can to support the search and rescue efforts. A young girl is dead, three others injured after being shot at a youth football game in Maryland. The shooting happened during a game yesterday at Leon Day Park in Baltimore when a dispute erupted over a parking space. Officials say a 12-year-old girl was pronounced dead at the scene and a woman was sent to the hospital. Two male victims walked themselves into a hospital with non-life-threatening injuries. This is SRN News.
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11: Today we'll start off humid with some sunshine before clouds roll in. Expect a couple of thunderstorms in the afternoon with a high of 91. Tonight there will be a thunderstorm in the evening, then it will be mostly cloudy, warm and humid with a low of 77. Tomorrow will be cloudy and humid with a heavy thunderstorm in the afternoon, possibly causing ponding on streets and highways and a high of 87. Tomorrow night will remain cloudy and humid with a few showers and a thunderstorm and a low of 75. That's your AccuWeather forecast. I'm meteorologist Joe Lundberg for AM 860. The Answer.
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0: 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I need your prayers, financial support, so let me count on you. Thank you, and God bless your friend.
1: I want to speak to you on understanding our own terminology. A lot of time we say things that people don't understand, and we confuse people. Jesus made the statement, feed my sheep. He didn't say feed my giraffes. It means put the food down on the bottom shelf so everybody can understand it. Here in the book of Romans and chapter 8, the word adoption. The word adoption is used in the Bible several places. But when it's used in the Bible, what does it mean to be adopted? Now, in the physical realm, in our time, we know that if you adopt some child, it's not really your child. It's somebody else gave birth to the child, and you adopted it into your family. But when it comes in the Bible, what does it mean? Well, here in the Bible, it makes a statement in Romans in chapter 8. It makes the statement that we are going to be adopted, and we're waiting for the adoption, which the Bible says, to wit, the redemption of our body. So look there in verse 23. And not only they, but ourselves also, which have the first fruits of the Spirit, even we ourselves groan within ourselves, waiting for the adoption, to wit, the redemption of our body. There are several things about this adoption that's used in the Bible. It's also a reference to when you accepted Jesus Christ as your Savior. You were born into God's family, and you were removed from your first birth to your second birth. You were removed from the curse of the law and made free from the curse of the law. So it is you being moved from a child of the devil under the law, and now you are a child of God. Though you are born into God's family, you have been placed into God's family as his son. So it is the placing of a child of God into God's family. Now, that takes place the very moment that you and I trusted Christ as our Savior. Now, we are still waiting for the day in which we will literally have the adoption from this world, and we will be moved from here and placed there, and we become the mature sons of God, and we will know even as we are known, and we'll all be spiritual up in heaven, because we won't have the old flesh nature. As a child of God, we have been adopted into God's family by the new birth. So that's something that happens when you accepted Jesus Christ as your Savior. The day is coming when God is going to move us from this world into his family, and therefore he says here in the last part of verse 23, waiting for the adoption, to wit, the redemption of our body. That means the body is going to be removed from this world. It'll be changed in a moment, the twinkling of an eye, if the Lord should come back in our lifetime, and we'll be caught up to meet the Lord. So number one is the act of God, whereby one who is already a child is placed in the position of an adult son. Now, I want you to turn in your Bible to the book of Ephesians in chapter 1. Look there in verse 5. The Lord says that the very moment you trusted Christ as your Savior, you became his child because God has, from the foundation of the world, predetermined that all those who believe in Christ will be made just like Christ. You will become his child. You will have eternal life. You will be without spot. You will be without blemish. You will be perfect and pure and holy. But here in the book of Ephesians in chapter 1, look in verse 5, having predestinated us unto the adoption of children by Jesus Christ to himself. So you were not only born of God, but you have been given to Christ, adopted into His family. We have become not only a child of God, but we're now Christians, placed into His family. That took place the very moment you and I trusted Christ as our Savior. And when he says here, having predestinated, in other words, that is an act of God. Predestination is an act of God. Foreknowledge is an attribute. That's what he has. He has foreknowledge. He knows the end from the beginning. But that doesn't mean that's what he does. See, God may know that tomorrow you're going to rob the 7-Eleven store. But that would be sin. That would be wrong. So God didn't make you do it, though God may know what you're going to do. So just because God knows something doesn't mean God planned it. Not everything that we do is the will of God. If you reject Christ as your Savior, that's not the will of God. If you, as a child of God, do not serve God, that's not the will of God, but God would allow you to defy Him. But if you do, it is the will of God for Him to chasten you. He says, according to the good pleasure of His will. In other words, this is what pleases God. God did not ask you if He could do this. This is something that He did. And he determined to do before you and I were ever born. He determined that all those who believe will become his child, place into his family, and go to heaven whenever we die. That's how I know I'm going to heaven, because he determined that. It's not based upon my good works, because he determined it wouldn't be based upon my good works. Turn into the book of Romans in chapter 4. As we look at what the word faith means, because some people think that faith is the gift of God. Faith is not the gift of God, because faith is the ability to put your confidence or your trust in something, someone. Well, when it comes to the Lord, it's you putting that confidence in Him. You see, faith is not what's going to save you. It's the object of your faith. So if I put my faith in Jesus Christ, the object of my faith, He will save me. But if I trust my good works can't save me. The church can't save me. So whatever you're trusting in must be able to save you. So Romans in chapter 4, look there in verse 21. And being fully persuaded that what he had promised, he was also able to perform. And that's faith. You believing that what God promised, he will perform. I trusted Christ as my Savior because he said that if I trust him, he would save me. So I believe he is able to do what he said he would do, and he will perform that. He said, if I trust him, he will take me where? To heaven. All right, then it's his job to get me to heaven. Not mine. His job. So I'm dependent upon him to keep his word, and he cannot lie. Look up in verse 16. It says, therefore it is of faith that it might be by grace. That means unmerited. It means you cannot earn it. You can't work for it. You can't buy it. You don't deserve it. He says, it is of faith that it might be by grace to the end, or for the result, the promise of eternal life, might be sure to all the seed. The only way you can be sure of going to heaven is it because God says, I'll make it by faith, you simply believing, and that it's by grace means you don't deserve it, but you're going to take and trust him. And God said, by you trusting him, he saves you and gives you eternal life, and you can be sure. So faith is trusting Christ. Look in Romans 8 and verse 30. The Bible tells us that there's several things that God has determined. And not only did he save you, but because of God's foreknowledge, knowing you before you were ever born, God has predetermined that he is going to not only save all those who believe, so it's up to you, but once you believe, God says he is going to justify all those who believe. He is going to declare you righteous. He is going to glorify you. In other words, so that God from the beginning says, all those that believe on me are going to get this, this, this, and this, and this. So if you believe, you're going to get this, this, this, and this, because God said so. He predetermined. So you and I are supposed to believe that as a child of God, all things work together for good to those who love God, to those who are called according to his purpose. So that as a child of God, I'm supposed to believe that God determined before the foundation of the world that all those that believe on him, all things are going to work together for the good of all those who believe and love him. Now, you may believe on him and have eternal life, but you don't love him. And if you don't love him, you're not going to serve him. So all things are not going to work to your advantage. They're going to work against you, going to cost you. But if you love the Lord, I know that nothing in this world, in this life, is going to go against me from having the best that God wants me to have. Now, look what he says in verse 30. Moreover, whom he did predestinate, them he also called. And whom he called, he justified. And whom he justified, them he also glorified. So in the mind of God, God saw the end from the beginning. That's what God can do. So before this earth was made, and before there was a person on the earth, God already sees the end from the beginning and says, all those that believe on him are going to be justified, like they've never sinned, and glorified. Glorified means to be made perfect in body, soul, and spirit. When you trusted Christ as your Savior, he saved your soul and washed your soul white as snow. But he didn't do a thing with your body. So you're waiting for the day when your body is going to be redeemed and glorified, and you will be in the presence of God. He has saved you from hell, but he hasn't got you to heaven yet. But that is just as sure as the day he saved you. Because, you see, it's all one package. When you get one thing, you get all the rest of it because you're a child of God. It all comes together, one total package deal. He determined that. Here in Romans in chapter 8 and verse 30, when he makes the last statement there, them he also glorified as though it's a done deal, but it's not totally done yet. Look at the next statement, justification. Turn to Romans chapter 5 and verse 9. Justification is a word that's used in the Bible. It's a judicial term. In other words, it's like the judge declaring something. You have been found guilty, charges have been brought against you, and then for some reason the judge declares you not guilty. And we know that it's because somebody else took our payment. They were found guilty of having our sins upon them. Christ took our sins, took our guilt, took our condemnation, paid the price. And the Bible says justification means God justifies you just as if I have never sinned. Just as like I never did it. Means to declare or pronounce righteous. To declare or pronounce righteous. God says you are righteous. Now look at me. I am a sinner. I've sinned every day of my life. And as long as I live in this world, I'm going to continue to have sin in my life. Not because I want it, but because I was born with a sinful nature, just like you. But God has declared me a righteous man. I am justified. I'm going to heaven because he has justified me, declared me righteous, because somebody else took all my penalty, all my payment. Now, see there in Romans in chapter 5 and verse 9, much more than being now justified by his blood, we shall be saved from wrath through him. I have been justified. Not going to be, I already have been. I am now a justified individual. I have been declared righteous. Look in Romans chapter 5 and verse 10. For if when we were enemies, we were reconciled to God. Reconciliation means to remove the problem between two parties at disagreement with each other. This is what they're trying to get done with Israel and the Arab nations now in the PLO. They're trying to get somebody to reconcile their differences so they can have peace in the Middle East. Well, they're not going to have peace in the Middle East. There'll be a false peace treaty made, yes. But you and I, the Bible says, were enemies of God because we've sinned against a holy God. So God says that we needed somebody to reconcile us together. We need a peacemaker, somebody that represents God and somebody that represents man. Well, who in the world could do that? Well, we need a perfect God-man. Wouldn't it be good if we had a man that was perfect and God to represent God and a man to represent man? One person that's a mediator. Well, there's only one mediator between God and man, the man Christ Jesus. So Jesus Christ is the mediator. And he paid for our sins in order to bring us and God together, reconciled, so that we're not at war with each other, so that God doesn't have any reason to send me to hell. And so now, because of the payment he made, reconcile me back to God, I can't go to hell now because God has no charges against me anymore. His son paid for all of my sins. Therefore, there is no condemnation to those that are in Christ. Redemption is where we get the word redeemed. If you go down to the pawn shop and you say, look, I want to let you hold this gun, and it's worth $500, and if you'll give me $50, I'll come in next week and redeem it. So you're supposed to go in the next week and pay them some money and redeem that rifle. It's already was yours. It's just you got to redeem it. That's what happened to you and I. See, when God created Adam and Eve, they already belonged to God. But because of sin, there was a payment to be made. and man couldn't make the payment. Jesus Christ had to become, as a man, our kinsman, our redeemer. And he could make the payment for us so that we could be taken off the auction block. And God says we are now his possession twice. One, by creation, and two, by redemption. First, he is my creator. He made me, and then he bought me. I belong to the Lord. I have been redeemed. Now, we're waiting for the day of redemption, which means one day we're going to be redeemed from the world and we'll receive the redemption of our bodies. Your body is going to be changed in a moment, the twinkling of an eye, and caught up to meet the Lord in the air. Regeneration. And write down this verse, Titus chapter 3 and verse 5. This word speaks of the new birth. When we are in this generation of human beings, we need to be born again. It's called a regeneration, a rebirth, redone. I was born into this world, and now to be born where I can be a child of God, it's a regeneration. So it means a new generation, a new birth, a new creation, born of God. Now look there in Titus chapter 3 and verse 5. Not by works of righteousness which we have done, but according to his mercy he saved us, by the washing of regeneration and renewing of the Holy Spirit. So the Holy Spirit creates within you a new birth, born again, born from above, born of God, a new generation of people. So now I am a part of a new generation. I'm part of all the believers that are in Christ. I was a family of the world. Now I'm a family of God. I'm in his family. Born into God's family. And so the word regeneration means this. It's not something that you do. This is an act of God that he performs in saving you, because he says, by the Holy Spirit, not by works of righteousness which we have done. That means it's you are not saved or become a child of God. You don't go to heaven because of your good deeds. In other words, God didn't save you and let you go to heaven because you went to church and you gave money and you promised to live right. If you trust in your good deeds in order to get you to heaven, then you don't get to go to heaven. God will not save anyone who is trying to save themselves. If you believe that your good deeds are helping you to get to heaven, you don't understand it, and you're not trusting Christ. You're saved by grace. Grace means without works. God will not save you with you doing good deeds and trusting Christ too. He said, well, I'm going to do both just in case. You can't, because he says Christ becomes of no effect unto you. In other words, he can't save you. No effect, no power. So you must trust Jesus Christ and him alone. Turn in your Bible now under repentance to the book of Acts chapter 17. The Bible tells us that it is the will of God for every man to repent. Look there in verse 30. Acts chapter 17 and verse 30. Verse 30 says, and the times of this ignorance God winked at, but now commandeth all men, every man, everywhere to do what? To repent. Do you have to repent to be saved? Yes, you do. But what does it mean to repent? Repent does not mean, like a lot of preachers tell you, that it means to turn from your sins. That is not true. That is a lie. Nobody can do it. Nobody's ever done it. God never saved one man because he promised to stop his sins or because he stopped any of his sins. God only saves a man because he trusts in Jesus Christ and him alone as his only hope to go to heaven. So the Bible says that repent is changing your mind, thinking different, to reconsider. When used for salvation, it means to change one's mind, to think differently or reconsider. That's what repent means. If you are an unbeliever and you become a believer, what have you done? Changed your mind. If you're trusting in your good works to get you to heaven, you need to repent. Change your mind. That will not save you. You must trust Christ as your Savior. So God commands everybody to repent. That doesn't mean stop all of your sinning, because that's an impossibility. Nobody ever has. Nobody can. And in this life, you always have sin. That's not the issue. But now notice what he says. Verse 29, for as much then as we are the offspring of God by creation, we ought not to think. To think means with the mind. To think that the Godhead is likened to gold or silver or stone engraven by art and man's devices. See, repent means to change your mind. So you're thinking something that's not true. You've got to think something else. And the Bible says that it is commanded of every man. Repentance toward God and faith in our Lord Jesus Christ. Don't you trust in your good deeds to get you to heaven. You're to trust in Jesus Christ and Him alone as your only hope of eternal life. Look at the next statement and turn in your Bible to the book of Philippians chapter 3. This righteousness is man at his best before salvation. In other words, there's people who are trusting in their self-righteousness to get them to heaven. That means they're righteous in and of themselves. They become the judge of their good deeds. And sometimes they say, yes, I'm going to heaven because they believe they have lived a good enough life. And there's other people that say, well, no, I'm not going to heaven because in their judgment, they believe they have not lived good enough to get there. So they're basing their eternal destination upon their righteousness, their self-righteousness, whether it's good or whether it's bad. And so you have made a bad assessment. You see, your salvation, heaven or hell, is not based upon your righteousness. Now look what he says here in Philippians in chapter 3, look in verse 9. And be found in him, not having mine own righteousness. If it's my own righteousness, it would be my righteousness in myself. What I did, look what I've done. I sing in the choir, I go to church, I give money, I've done this, I've been a good neighbor, I pay my bills, I do all these good things. Therefore, if anybody makes it, surely I will. No, you won't. Salvation is by grace. For by grace are you saved through faith, that not of yourself. It is the gift of God, not of works. Not of works, lest any man should boast. So there is self-righteousness and there is a God-righteousness. And God said, I'll give you mine. Now, if God walked in here right now and says, look, your righteousness to get to heaven is not good enough. I'll give you mine. Well, if he gave me his righteousness, that would make me as righteous as who? Righteous as God. Look at the last one there in Romans in chapter 4. This righteousness given to man at the moment of salvation, God giving you his righteousness. And look what he says there in verse 6. Verse 6 of Romans in chapter 4. Even as David also describeth the blessedness of the man unto whom God imputeth, that means put to his account, imputeth righteousness without what? Without works. In other words, God give me his righteousness without my works. But once you trusted Christ as your Savior and you have eternal life, is it the will of God for God's children to live like God's children? Yes, we should. Should I go to church? Yes. Why? Because that's his will. Should I give? Yes, because that's what God wants. Should I pray? Yes, because that's what God wants. Should I preach? Yes, because that's the will of God. See, I do right not to get to heaven, but I'm doing it because I'm going there.
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1: Friend, one day it will happen. 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
3: With SRN News, I'm Ron Taylor. In Ohio last night, President Trump says Democrats have a track record of failure.
4: They gave us the worst inflation in American history, the highest energy prices in American history, the worst trade deficit in American history. They allowed 25 million people to pour across our borders from all over the world, from prisons, from mental institutions, drug dealers. And if they win the midterms, they will do it again. They're going to do it all again.
3: The president's road trip will take him south to San Antonio, Texas, next week, where he will support Texas Attorney General Kim Paxton's race for the Senate as he is neck and neck with Democrat James Tallarico. President Trump's tough stance on crime is paying off in Washington, where one major chain is opting to let customers shop like they used to.
5: CVS pharmacy stores in Washington, D.C. are no longer locking up items thanks to President Trump's crime crackdown. Townhall.com reporting it's a huge quality of life win for folks who live in the District of Columbia. There's been a drastic decrease in shoplifting and other crimes. Homicides, for example, down 30%, robbery down 7%, and auto thefts down 45%. The U.S. Attorney's Office report a 67% increase in prosecutions, so it appears the criminals are getting the message. Laura Winters reporting.
3: Six people are still missing after a medical plane plunged into the ocean near Massachusetts. The FAA says it lost contact with the Gulfstream G-100 early Saturday morning and issued a search and rescue alert. On Saturday night, officials announced that debris had been found, but the six people on board were still unaccounted for. The medical evaluation flight was traveling from Bermuda to Boston Logan National Airport when it disappeared off the coast of Nantucket. Massachusetts governor says the state will do whatever it takes to support the efforts of recovery. This is SRN News.
6: 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Hugh Hewitt believes we need to hammer away.
7: 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Gas prices are coming down because we've won in Iran the battle of the Strait of Hormuz. Just remind people the border was open.

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5: Today, expect humid conditions with intervals of sunshine followed by increasing cloud cover. There will be a few thunderstorms developing in the afternoon. The high will reach 91 degrees tonight. Anticipate a thunderstorm early on. With mainly cloudy skies for the rest of the night, it will be warm and humid with a low of 77 degrees. That's your AccuWeather forecast. I'm meteorologist Joe Lundberg for AM 860, The Answer.
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6: Welcome to This Week on Capitol Hill, your insider's guide to the stories shaping Washington and the world. 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
7: Very soon, you'll see things happening very soon, but we have a nation that's been virtually destroyed, and we have, you know, their military is totally wiped out, and we're going to have that war won very quickly, one way or the other. They'll either be one way or the other.
6: That was President Donald Trump putting Iran on notice as diplomatic efforts falter and questions grow over what comes next in the conflict. Tim Rice, Washington Bureau Chief for the Daily Wire and host of the District Club podcast, joins us. Meanwhile, Democrats take aim at Israel over Judea and Samaria as international pressure on the Jewish state intensifies.
8: We've seen violent Israeli settlers attacking Palestinian civilians with impunity. They're pushing Palestinians off their land, burning cars and buildings and mosques, destroying crops and water systems, and assaulting residents in their own communities.
6: That was Maryland Democratic Senator Chris Van Hollen. Former Congresswoman Michelle Bachmann, distinguished professor at large at Regent University, joins us later. Then pro-life states are going on offense to protect their laws and the unborn.
9: This morning, the states of Louisiana, Alabama, and Arkansas have taken legal action in the United States Supreme Court, and we will continue to take every action that we can take to try and enforce our laws and to make sure that it is the United States Supreme Court that will decide whether New York, California, and Massachusetts can attack our sovereignty, not those states.
6: That was Louisiana Attorney General Liz Merle. She joins me in studio. With the midterms just weeks away, new polling raises questions about who will control Congress. And there's also questions about the direction of the Democratic Party. House Majority Leader Steve Scalise joins us from the campaign trail. And in Nebraska, 5 months of government indifference ended in a matter of minutes once the nation started watching.
10: So this issue is much bigger than Andrew.

0: coats. There are young men and women throughout Nebraska who have completed their education through homeschooling. Many are pursuing careers in law enforcement, fire service, emergency medical services, and other professions. We should be encouraging individuals to serve their communities, not creating unnecessary barriers that prevent them from even getting through the application process.
1: That was Cedar Bluffs Fire Chief Chris Lichtenberg speaking before the Fremont, Nebraska City Council earlier this week. All of that and more straight ahead on This Week on Capitol Hill.
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1: All right, we begin with the week's top stories. President Trump is signaling that time may be running short for diplomacy with Iran as Tehran reportedly prepares for a broader response if fighting resumes. And here at home, the economic numbers are sending mixed signals. Growth has been stronger than expected, and inflation came in below forecast. Yet consumer confidence has fallen to its lowest level in more than 12 years. And Congress has left Washington until after the midterm elections, leaving unfinished business behind as lawmakers head home to campaign. Joining us now to break down these stories is Tim Rice. He's the Washington Bureau Chief for the Daily Wire and host of the District Club podcast. Tim, welcome back to This Week on Capitol Hill. Thanks for joining us.
3: Thanks for having me.
1: All right, let's start with Iran. We just heard President Trump say that the war will be won very quickly, one way or another. What is he signaling, and how close are we to another major escalation?
3: It's a great question. And, you know, it's fascinating because the president made such a point of saying pretty much to anyone who would listen that he was not racing to wrap the war on Iran before the midterms, right? He was not thinking of, or not that he wasn't thinking of, but he was not going to adjudicate the war on Iran based on a domestic political calculus. And I think that what we've seen is that he really stuck to that. But now we're just getting to a point. Given the continuing Iranian attacks on the region, we see just today or just earlier this week that there seems to be an Iranian link to the attempted hijacking of that Israeli plane. I think that it's just getting to a point where the president and his advisors feel that the war does need to come to a close soon, because if not, it's just going to keep going in this sort of uncomfortable stasis, Iranian attacks, American retaliation. So how close are we to another attack or a resumption of hostilities? I'm not sure, but I would gather pretty closely. Even President Trump, who obviously, as far as presidential rhetoric go, is not no stranger to making bombastic statements. Even he, I don't think, would go in front of the United Nations General Assembly and say something like, we're either going to need a full regime change to make Iran an ally, or we're going to wipe them off the face of the planet. Like, you don't present publicly to the community of nations a diplomacy or annihilation dichotomy unless you're planning to, or at least are very ready to, engage in some serious hostilities in the near future.
1: But Tim, it sounded like this week that the diplomatic path that they were pursuing once again broke down. So it doesn't appear that there is a viable diplomatic path forward.
3: No, I don't think there is. And frankly, Tony, I don't think there ever has been. I mean, even setting aside the fact that this is a rogue regime that was literally founded, one of its founding principles was hating and wanting to eliminate the United States of America. Set that aside. Set aside the fact that we don't really know who's running the country. The Ayatollah's son is apparently still alive, but we know that it's a big power struggle in Tehran. Set all that aside. This is kind of the perfect situation for a relatively small state like Iran that wants to punch above its weight class, right? Anytime the United States comes back to the negotiating table, that makes the Iranian regime look stronger than it is, because the most powerful country in the world is sitting down at a negotiating table with it for the 15th time with the foreknowledge that these negotiations will probably fail and that the Iranians probably won't keep their end of the bargain, instead of just wiping them off the face of the earth, which we have to do. I think that it's a very good, it bolsters the regime. It makes the United States look weak in the community of nations. And I also think something that we've sort of stop talking about, but let's remember why this engagement started. The Iranian people. This whole thing started because Donald Trump said help is on the way when the Iranian people tried to overthrow their oppressive regime, which they hate. Every time that the United States sits down with their oppressors to negotiate, instead of attacking them, attacking their nuclear facilities, trying to intervene, that has to be a crushing blow, an absolute demoralizing blow for the Iranian people. So to the extent the president often says that he wants to see the Iranian people rise up, topple this regime and build a new country. That's not going to happen, I don't think, if we keep allowing the Iranians to do whatever they want and then allow them to come back to the negotiating table.
1: Yeah, I think your assessment is correct. And I think this is classic Iranian regime. They negotiate and never arrive at a settlement. I want to switch here at home. We're getting seemingly contradictory signals on the economy. Growth has been stronger than expected, and inflation came in below forecast. But consumer confidence has fallen to its lowest level in more than 12 years. It's kind of that old saying, perception is reality. People are not feeling well, and so we're not seeing it in their confidence in the economy.
3: Yeah, I think a couple of things are going on here. The first is just that, you know, I think that the consumer confidence is sort of a lagging indicator, right? So we've seen the second quarter growth was better than we thought. It's probably not going to be until Q3 or Q4 that people start really kind of internalizing that feeling, right? Realizing, especially if growth holds steady or continues, right? It takes long to sort of get out of the mindset, to your point, perception is reality. But I think the other thing, and this sort of also goes to the perception question, is I think we're seeing the other side of the affordability coin, or the other edge of the sword, if you will, right? Republicans started it, but both parties now have made affordability a political watchword. It's a major issue in the midterm campaigns. It's something that the White House talks about. When you continually draw attention to affordability, but right, then fail to make things immediately more affordable, which I don't say is a criticism, by the way, it's obviously not something that the White House can just snap its fingers right and make things affordable, but because that's happening, you know, it really is on people's minds. And, you know, same with the gas prices and the war in Iran, right? As these things are so constantly in the conversation, prices could be falling, things could be getting more affordable. But as people are just hearing that things aren't affordable, it's going to take a little bit longer for their perception to adjust.
1: That is true. But one trip to the pump in the grocery store does keep that in front of you. All right, very quickly, we've got a little over a minute left. Congress has now left Washington, both the House and the Senate, until after the midterms. What was left unfinished?
3: I mean, I so much was left unfinished. You know, I was sort of thinking when they gaveled out, what will this Congress be remembered for? And I think, unfortunately, it's one of those Congresses that's going to be remembered more for what they didn't do. Right. We had one of the longest government shutdown in American history, which, unlike most government shutdowns, dragged out long enough that we saw actual day to day impacts, things like longer TSA lines and waits at airports and stuff like that. Obviously, the Save America Act was incredibly controversial and lawmakers did not pass that. I think that it's not just that this Congress didn't do anything, it's that it continued to try to do things. And both sides, both parties and voters from both parties left, I think, feeling disappointed. Republicans didn't get the Save America Act, didn't get as much funding as they wanted for the border or for the president's initiatives. Democrats probably feel like they couldn't really impeach the president or do anything on that front, in the investigative front, in the minority. They probably think that we spent too much money on ICE and on Homeland Security. So I think that much like their constituents, the lawmakers in this Congress are leaving Washington feeling a little bit disappointed in the session that just preceded them.
1: You know, Tim, it probably speaks to the divided nature, the political polarization that we see both in government and the country. Tim Rice, thanks so much for joining us. Always appreciate your insight. All right, coming up next, former Congresswoman Michelle Bachmann joins us. Don't go away.
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1: Welcome back to This Week on Capitol Hill. I'm your host, Tony Perkins. Thanks so much for tuning in. Hey, if you'd like to keep up with me throughout the week, you can do so on the Stand Firm app. That's Stand Firm. You can go to the App Store and download Stand Firm, the app, which has my daily program, as well as news and commentary, and my daily devotional, Stand on the Word. You can find all that on the Stand Firm app. So go to the App Store and get it today. All right, it has been another consequential week for Israel. On Monday, the United Nations Security Council once again focused its attention on Israel's presence in Judea and Samaria. That's the biblical heartland. They are accusing the Jewish state of creeping annexation and warning that Israeli policies could lead to ethnic cleansing. Now, that came just days after the UN expanded its database of companies doing business with Israeli communities in Judea and Samaria. They're tracking these companies. Now, this is a list that critics say is designed to facilitate boycotts of Israel. Then on Tuesday, Senate Democrats here in the United States pushed an effort requiring the Trump administration to report on alleged human rights violations and violence by Israelis in Judea and Samaria. Nothing about Palestinians or terrorists, just Israelis. And yesterday, the hostility toward Israel took a potentially deadly turn in the skies. A co-pilot aboard a flight from Dubai to Tel Aviv allegedly stabbed the captain in an attempt to gain control of the plane and crashed the aircraft, carrying roughly 170 people, but passengers and the crew intervened. Now, these events raise a larger question. Is the international campaign that's increasingly portraying Israel, and particularly the Jewish communities in Judea and Samaria, as illegitimate, contributing to an atmosphere that fuels anti-Semitism and potentially emboldens violence against Israelis and the Jewish people? Well, joining us now to discuss this is former Congresswoman Michelle Bachmann, distinguished professor at large with Regent University's Israel Institute. During her time in Congress, she served on the House Permanent Select Committee on Intelligence. She is also co-chair of the Jerusalem Prayer Breakfast, and she joins us now. Michelle, welcome. Thanks so much for joining us.
19: Thanks so much. Glad to be here.
1: Now, let's go back to this bill that was introduced in the Senate this week. We often hear about messaging bills in Washington. What were the Democrats really hoping to accomplish with this measure that would have called upon the State Department to issue a report on violence in Judea and Samaria?
19: Well, this was really diplomatic jihad. It's one more attack against the Jewish state and the Jewish people. It's election season. Elections in Israel are October 25th. So this is designed to embarrass Benjamin Netanyahu, the current prime minister who's seeking re-election, but also the United States of America, and to separate the America from supporting Israel, particularly in Judea and Samaria. They wanted to point out violence that had occurred from Israelis in the area. They also wanted to point out the Arab minors that are currently in military detention. But what they don't tell you is the minors that are in military detention are there because they were committing heinous acts in Judea, Samaria against the Jews. And so it's really ironic, Tony, that they want to look and focus on the human rights violations of Israelis when just this last week alone, the human rights attacks against Israel, it's completely out of control. But what we're seeing is economic jihad, diplomatic jihad, and all-out jihad just in this last week in Israel.
1: You mentioned this, but this legislation did not require the State Department to report on the terrorist activity taking place in Judea and Samaria, which, as you just pointed out, there was an incident involving the son of the Israeli ambassador to the United States. So, and there's a long history of terrorist activity, Hamas being involved there, even funding coming from Turkey. Why are they not asking about that?
19: Well, because they want the spotlight directly on Israel. They want to put Israel in a bad light. That's why I call this diplomatic jihad. And this was the Democrats. So this also tells us something about the United States Democrats in the United States Senate. The Democrat Party has gone decidedly anti-Israel, almost to a person, other than Senator John Fetterman of Pennsylvania, who voted with the Republicans on this resolution to vote it down. Every Republican voted this down because they knew this was a cheap political trick. But all the Democrats, including the independents, voted for it. Why? Because they've made an about face regarding Israel. They used to be pro-Israel. Now they're anti-Israel. So this is all about making Israel look like they're the bad guy. And this is sick because almost every single day in Israel, there's Jews in Israel that are being rammed by cars and hurt, injured, killed, or they're being stabbed, or they're being shot at. This is almost a daily occurrence. That's why we don't hear about it, because it happens all the time. But not once are we asked to hear about the Palestinian violence, the Arab violence that is out of control and leaps and bounds beyond anything that happens with human rights violations from the Jewish community.
1: Or planes that are commandeered.
19: Or planes.
1: Let me ask you this question, Michelle. I mean, you've been tracking this for a long time. This narrative coming out of the United Nations, we saw it all during their General Assembly. We saw it, as I mentioned earlier this week, from the UN Security Council and the international community. Is this fueling anti-Semitism and justifying actions like we saw this week of trying to hijack and down this plane?
19: Oh, 100% it is. There's just a story that I read this morning of a fellow in Texas who wanted to go and blow up and kill people because of the American-Israeli alliance. He hates AIPAC. And so all of this invective that's brought against Israel, that leads directly to violence. And so, yes, this is something that should be checked. You don't hear of calls against the Arabs that are bringing about the violence. You hear no calls for that. But in fact, we're hearing just the opposite. And you mentioned this plane attack that occurred this week. This is unbelievable, this attack. If people haven't heard about it yet, they should Google this. And this was a plane Fly Dubai airline, and it was filled with about 174 Israelis. And so it was a fellow from Oman, an Arab from Oman, and he was very religious, you might say, with his Islamic faith. He was actually a terrorist. And he wanted to bring down the plane. That was his goal. And there's one report that I read today that he said to the passengers who pulled him out of the cockpit, I want you to kill me, because he failed at his mission. So what this says is that he was attempting to die as an Islamic martyr to kill Jews and bring the plane down. This is as bad as it gets, Tony. And yet here the Senate is occupying themselves with trying to make Jews look bad when it's really the Arabs that are bringing about the violence, particularly in Judea Samaria. They're trying to delegitimize the right of the Jewish people to live in their own land.
1: Michelle Bachmann, we'll have to leave it there. Thanks so much for joining us. Louisiana Attorney General Liz Merle joins us next. Don't go away.
20: With SRN News, I'm Bob Agnew in Washington. President Trump is telling supporters in Ohio to pretend he's on the ballot in the midterm elections. Trump gave a rally yesterday at the high school near Dayton to support incumbent Republican Senator John Husted. He's running in a tight race against former Senator Sherrod Brown. In his speech, Trump claimed if Democrats gained power, they would give the country the worst inflation the country's ever seen. President Trump is doxing a U.S. senator who disagrees with him about daylight saving time. The president supports the Sunshine Protection Act. It would make daylight saving time permanent and encourage his supporters on social media to back the legislation. Senator Tom Cotton of Arkansas opposes the legislation and responded later on social media saying no one likes changing the clock, but Arkansans don't want their kids going to school in the pitch dark. The president responded by posting the senator's personal phone number, telling people to call up and share their concerns. This is SRN News.
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3: Today we'll start off humid with some sunshine before becoming cloudy later on. Expect a couple of thunderstorms in the afternoon with a high of 91. Tonight there will be a thunderstorm in the evening, then the weather will be mostly cloudy, warm, and humid with a low of 77. Tomorrow will be cloudy and humid with a heavy thunderstorm in the afternoon. Be cautious of ponding on streets and highways. The high for tomorrow will be 87. That's your AccuWeather forecast. I'm meteorologist Joe Lundberg for AM 860. The answer.
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1: Welcome back to This Week on Capitol Hill. I'm your host, Tony Perkins. On Wednesday, the Attorneys General of Louisiana, Alabama, and Arkansas announced a federal lawsuit against New York, California, and Massachusetts. The suit challenges abortion shield laws that promote and facilitate the trafficking of abortion drugs through the mail and prevent states from enforcing their own pro-life laws. Joining me now in studio to discuss this and more is Louisiana Attorney General Liz Merle. General Merle, thank you so much for joining us. Welcome back to This Week on Capitol Hill. All right, so tell us about this lawsuit.
5: So this lawsuit is one of two that we filed, but this is an original action that Louisiana, Arkansas, and Alabama have filed against Massachusetts, California, and New York, challenging their shield laws because those laws are intended to nullify our laws in our state and facilitate illegal abortion pill trafficking.
1: Shield laws shielding the prescribers of these abortion drugs, which are illegal in Louisiana. So they're basically right. Shielding drug traffickers from the legal ramifications in Louisiana.
5: They shield the doctor. They shield the pharmacist. They shield anybody who is involved with, you know, what I call the pill pipeline, yeah, sending those pills into our state. And they are doing it for a political purpose. They are doing it because they disapprove of the laws that our state has passed. And so they want to flood our state with those pills illegally.
1: So when a prescription comes into Louisiana from, say, New York or from California, there'll be nothing on the bottle? No name of a prescriber?
5: Right. They sanitize it. And so you may never know who actually prescribed those pills. And in some cases, there is at least one organization, an online form, you know, that's run by a particular group where the pills come from India. There's a couple of other groups that are sending pills that are manufactured by Biogen Pro and Danko. And those are FDA approved drugs. They're the only two, I think, that are FDA approved in our country, but they are continuing, you know, there are people that are then writing those prescriptions, filling the prescription bottle and sending it into our state with no name on it, no pharmacy on it, no, you know, no recipient name on it.
1: Is there any other drug that's treated like this?
5: None.
1: Just this, because it's an abortion drug.
5: Right.
1: You mentioned the pipeline. You have been investigating this in terms of this pipeline of drugs coming into states that where it's illegal.
5: Right.
1: Have your agents actually gone online and ordered these drugs?
5: They have. We have engaged in a number of controlled buys where my agents will buy the pills off the internet.
1: Are there any kind of consultation with a medical person?
5: There's none.
1: They're not even validating who's buying these?
5: They don't verify who's even buying them. They don't. I mean, you know, and then they mail them to anybody who basically fills out a form on the internet. So it's extraordinarily irresponsible.
1: What other drugs are treated like that?
5: None. There aren't any.
1: That's why we say
5: this really isn't health care.
1: Right.
5: This is pill pushing.
1: But this is what's led to cases of men buying these drugs, right, and either surreptitiously giving them to their impregnated partner or forcing them to take it.
5: Right. Right. I told you about a case that we have right now in Lafayette where a young woman was forced against her will. She did not know that she was consuming the pills. Her father had put it into food she was consuming and forced her into premature labor. That baby is alive and it is fighting for its life in a NICU. But unfortunately, most of the time, the baby doesn't survive.
1: Okay. Have you validated that there are women showing up to emergency rooms as a result of taking these
5: drugs? We have. And sadly, it is frequently women who are well past any approved time for use of these drugs.
1: The drug is at 10 weeks. I think it was changed in the Biden administration. It was 6, moved to 10.
5: Right.
1: Beyond that, it becomes extremely dangerous for the mother.
5: That's right. And we've seen, like I said, we have a case right now. I think it's out of Shreveport where a woman took them at 28 weeks. Another case up there, again, 24 weeks. Another case in Baton Rouge, 22 weeks. I mean, this is a repeat problem that we are seeing in our hospital.
1: So you are applying, we just have a minute left, you're filing with the Supreme Court to make sure that Louisiana can enforce its laws.
5: That's right. That's fundamentally what we want. And I think that Dobbs was passed. I mean, when the Supreme Court decided Dobbs, the objective was to send this decision back to the states so that the states could legislate according to their wishes and the people's wishes in their states. And those states are trying to nullify our laws.
1: And that's what Louisiana, Alabama, and Arkansas are trying to do in this case, is just enforce their laws.
5: Enforce our laws inside our own borders.
1: Any timeline on this that we might hear from the Supreme Court?
5: Hard to say. They have a lot of time they have a lot of discretion over how they handle the case.
1: So. General Merle, I want to thank you once again for joining us, and I appreciate your leadership on this issue.
5: Happy to be here.
1: And folks, don't go away because there is more of This Week on Capitol Hill when we return. So stick with us. Straight ahead, more of This Week on Capitol Hill.
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1: Welcome back to This Week on Capitol Hill. I'm Tony Perkins. We are now entering the final stretch of the midterm elections, just a month away, and Republicans appear to have some work to do. The latest analysis from the Cook Political Report moved 15 House races toward Democrats and say Republicans are currently on track to lose their majority. Democrats need a net gain of just 3 seats to take control of the House. But elections aren't simply about which party controls Congress. They're about what that party will do with that power. And as voters consider turning control of the House over to Democrats, do they understand where the party's increasingly influential socialist wing wants to take the country? I mean, just consider what we've seen in recent days in New York. A Democratic congressional nominee, self-described Democratic socialist, Darizella Olivia Chavalier, was arrested while protesting Israeli Prime Minister Benjamin Netanyahu's visit to the United Nations, declaring that she would not allow someone she called a war criminal to walk the streets of New York unchallenged. In Los Angeles, the DSA-backed mayoral candidate, Naitha Raman, reaffirmed her accusation that Israel is committing genocide in Gaza. I mean, and the list goes on. This is the same DSA whose national program calls for replacing capitalism, drafting a new constitution, and ultimately creating what's called a democratic socialist republic. So are Republicans effectively making that case, not only for what they've accomplished, but for what's at stake if control of Congress changes hands? Joining me now is House Majority Leader Steve Scalise of Louisiana, who is on the campaign trail in Pennsylvania. Leader Scalise, welcome back to This Week on Capitol Hill. Thanks for joining us.
13: Yeah, thanks for having me, Tony. It's good to be back with you.
1: So let's start right there where I left off. Do you think voters understand what is at stake in this election?
13: Tony, it's becoming more crystal clear. And, you know, some of those crazy candidates that you just talked about are becoming household names. You know, I was in Michigan last week. Everybody knows who El Sayed is, not just in Michigan. Here in Pennsylvania, they know. I was in Kentucky a few days ago. They know who El Sayed is. These are not just outliers. It's not just Mondami as the mayor of New York and, oh, that's socialism reserved for a city somewhere away from me. They will bring it to your town if they get power in Washington. And Tony, the only way that they win is if good people stay home on November 3rd. And I think that's what they're counting on. They're trying to bring out polls to make it look like they're doing better than they are because they want to depress conservative voters. Because if conservative voters stay home, guess what? socialists will actually win. They can't win if you show up and vote on November 3rd.
1: So let's talk about some of that polling. The political landscape, according to the Cook Report, has shifted. Now, they have moved the Cook Report, which is a nonpartisan source. They moved 15 House races toward Democrats, none toward Republicans. Two Republican seats now lean Democrats. Three more races moved into the toss-up territory. And 16 of Cook's 22 toss-ups are Republican-held seats. So let's talk about what's happening out there and what needs to take place over the next 4.5 weeks for Republicans to keep the majority.
13: Well, Tony, you know, the polling really is interesting when you dig into it. You're seeing an undersampling of Republicans, and we're digging into some of these. Let's be clear, too. There are a lot of close races, not just Republican races. I was in New Hampshire yesterday where both our candidate, Alvarado, as well as in Maine, we've got a great governor, former governor, Paul LePage in Maine, is poised to flip a seat from Democrat to Republican. We've got a few seats like that. So there's about 35 seats across the country that are truly swing districts. 20 of them are held by Republicans that are close right now, but 15 are held by Democrats that are also close that we have a real chance to flip. And so turnout's going to be a big factor. Who really does show up? And they're counting on Republicans, especially traditional conservative voters, to just stay home. And I don't think that's going to happen because I think more and more people are seeing this sharp contrast. This isn't right. Like two candidates that are similar. This is common sense versus crazy, Tony. And some of these candidates, I was in Scranton, Pennsylvania today. The Democrat candidate in Scranton not only wants to defund the police, they want to disarm the police. They actually advocate for taking guns away from police officers. You were a police officer. Could you imagine approaching a criminal who's got a gun and say, hey, let's have a conversation and try to talk this out? He shoots you and it's over. This is insanity.
1: That's beyond crazy.
13: But if people stay home in Scranton, Pennsylvania, she wins.
1: That's why
13: people can't stay home.
1: There's another aspect to this that's not being talked about when people make reference to the polls. Now, there's a couple of things. One, increasingly, I don't think conservatives answer these polls because they don't trust pollsters in the media. But secondly, the Republicans are going into this election with something they don't normally have. And they have a strong edge on the fundraising to get their message through in these final days.
13: We really do. You know, it's rare that we outraise Democrats in a lot of these seats we have now. And again, I think people are seeing what's at stake and they're donating money. But, you know, go look at 2 years ago. I mean, the Des Moines Register just 3 days before the election said that Kamala Harris was going to win Iowa, and they showed a poll. You know, and they were considered at the time credible news organization. They said Kamala Harris was going to win Iowa by 3 points. Trump won by 13 points just 3 days later. That poll couldn't have been that off, Tony. People, I think, were trying to distort the poll to depress conservative voters. Trump said that back then, you know, make it too big to rig, just show up. But by you staying at home, you've got to show up.
1: Right. I mean, the only poll that really counts is the Election Day poll, when people turn out and they vote. And I do think that there is a motivating factor here, as you've presented, when you look at the policies that are being pushed by the Democratic Party as that socialist wing of the party is gaining influence. Very, very quickly, Steve, we've got just a little less than a minute left. What would the next Congress look like if the Democrats were in control?
13: Well, they're already telling you they're going to open borders. They're going to impeach the president. You know that. That's day one. But what is day two? What is week two look like? They said they want to repeal the working families tax cut, which means every working family in America has a tax increase of over 20%. They bring fraud back, by the way, the Leering Centers. You remember those in Minnesota? Right. We exposed that with the One Big Beautiful Bill. The new energy production that we're finally bringing online because we can produce more energy. Open borders. They've said they're going to open borders, Tony.
1: Right.
13: Does anybody want to go back to those days with those millions of people?
1: And a tax on the wealthy. And the definition of that is anybody who has a job.
13: Anybody who makes over $30,000 a year. You know, good news is you're considered a millionaire by their definition. And by the way, Planned Parenthood gets all the money that they want.
1: All right, Steve, we've got to leave it there. Thanks for joining us. Folks, stick with us. A few final thoughts on the other side of the break.
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1: Welcome back to This Week on Capitol Hill. Write down this number, 67742. That's 67742. I'll tell you why in a moment. They say you can't fight City Hall. Apparently, you can. You just have to make sure City Hall knows the country is watching. For 5 months, Andrew Coates' family appealed to officials in Fremont, Nebraska, to change an employment policy that excluded homeschool graduates from becoming firefighters. Nothing changed. Then the story went national. Andrew is a 22-year-old licensed EMT who has served 2 years as a volunteer firefighter in neighboring Cedar Bluffs. He has completed 78 hours of college with a 3.8 GPA and is working toward a degree in fire science. Yet when Andrew applied to the Fremont Fire Department in April, the city rejected his application because he was homeschooled. The original job posting required only graduation from high school. But after rejecting Andrew, the city added the word accredited, which excluded Nebraska homeschool graduates. An informed administration would know that homeschool students on average actually perform better than their public school counterparts. ACT research found that homeschooled students consistently earned higher average scores than public school students. For months, Andrew's father, Seth, appealed to city officials. The family wasn't asking for a job. They just wanted him and other homeschool graduates to have an equal opportunity to compete on merit. But City Hall didn't budge. In fact, they didn't even listen. They were silent. Then Andrew joined me on my daily program. We told his story and asked Americans to contact the Fremont City Council respectfully. And they did. Andrew and his parents then joined us in Washington for our Pray Vote Stand Summit recently. And this week, homeschool families packed a Fremont City Council meeting that normally draws only a handful of people. Pray Vote Stand chapter leaders from surrounding counties were there too. Seth told council members what he had taken home from Washington. He said, quote, "We pray, we vote, we participate, we pay attention, and we hold those who serve accountable to the people they represent," end quote. After roughly an hour of discussion, eight council members needed about 1 minute to cast their votes. The vote was unanimous. 5 months of indifference, 1 minute of voting. For 5 months, the council seemed blind to the injustice it had allowed. Then a torrent of emails and calls from across the nation flooded their inboxes. They complained about the deluge, but it finally moved City Hall to act. The council changed the policy, allowing homeschool graduates to qualify for city employment, including Andrew. Citizens shouldn't have to wait until an injustice becomes a national story before their government listens. When government stops listening, citizens have a responsibility to peacefully and lawfully make their voices heard. And that's why FRC is working to establish Pray, Vote, Stand chapters in counties all across America. Citizens who will pray for their leaders, cast informed votes, build relationships with public officials, and stand together when government gets it wrong. Remember that number I gave you, 67742? Well, text chapters to 67742 to learn how you can join or start a Pray, Vote, Stand chapter in your county. Because as Andrew Coates and his family just proved, you can fight City Hall. And when citizens pray, vote, and stand together, City Hall has to listen. And that, my friends, has been this week on Capitol Hill.
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15: With SRN News, I'm Bob Agnew in Washington. President Trump is telling supporters in Ohio to pretend he's on the ballot in the midterm elections. Trump gave a rally yesterday at the high school near Dayton to support incumbent Republican Senator John Husted. He's running in a tight race against former Senator Sherrod Brown. In his speech, Trump claimed if Democrats gained power, they would give the country the worst inflation the country's ever seen. President Trump is doxing the U.S. senator who disagrees with him about daylight saving time. The president supports the Sunshine Protection Act. It would make daylight saving time permanent and encourage his supporters on social media to back the legislation. Senator Tom Cotton of Arkansas opposes the legislation and responded later on social media saying, "No one likes changing the clock, but Arkansans don't want their kids going to school in the pitch dark." The president responded by posting the senator's personal phone number, telling people to call up and share their concerns. This is SRN News.
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3: Today we'll start off humid with some sunshine before clouds roll in. Expect a couple of thunderstorms in the afternoon with a high of 91. Tonight there will be a thunderstorm in the evening. Then it will be mostly cloudy, warm and humid with a low of 77. Tomorrow will be cloudy and humid with a heavy thunderstorm in the afternoon, possibly causing ponding on streets and highways and a high of 87. Tomorrow night will remain cloudy and humid with a few showers and a thunderstorm and a low of 75. That's your AccuWeather forecast. I'm meteorologist Joe Lundberg for AM 860. The Answer.
0: 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It is strongly recommended you obtain professional advice before proceeding with any investment.
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0: one of our teams will pick up and we'll get back with you. And we'd love to talk to you in person and talk to you about strategies where we can help you tremendously. So let's look at Social Security for a second here. All right. How do people get Social Security? So real basic here, eligibility rules is Social Security retirement benefits are based on your 35 highest earning years. They require about 40 work credits to qualify and be claimed anytime from age 62 to 70, with full retirement age set at 67 for people born in 1960 or later. Claiming early Social Security reduces your monthly benefit while delaying it increases it up to age 70. So Social Security provides a lifetime monthly income for eligible retirees funded through all payroll taxes. It's designed to replace roughly 40% of your pre-retirement income so that people need additional retirement savings. So again, it's a supplement. Social Security is dealt to supplement. So basically, you need 10 years of work. Your earnings are based on your 35 highest years of earning. And full retirement age for anyone born after 1960 is 67, all right? So if we were to take Social Security at 62, you're going to have about a 30% reduction. The other problem is if you work and you make more than $21,000, they're going to reduce it by 50 cents on the dollar. So it does not make sense for you to take Social Security at 62 and work and make more over $20,000. You're just hurting yourself. And also, if you do it early, you then reduce the amount that the spouse gets as a spousal benefit. Now, if you wait till you're 70, you get approximately 8% increase per year of your full retirement amount. So basically what that's referring to is that you're going to get a 30% reduction at 62. 67, you can work most jobs, and it's not going to reduce your Social Security. Of course, Social Security counts towards taxes. But this is crucial because right now, Social Security, probably 75 to 80% of people, if they did not have Social Security, they would be at a poverty rate. So that means only 30% can survive without Social Security. So Social Security is supposed to supplement whatever your nest egg is. I want to welcome Patty James on the show, and Patty's with me on the show all the time. She does a great job for us at Prosperity Group. And Patty, I just came back from Hawaii. I got Maui'd.
1: Yes, you did get Maui'd when you posted that. I thought it was one of the more clever things I had ever read. Yes. I loved it.
0: So we got married in Maui. Lindsay, my spouse, got married with me in Maui, and then we spent a week at the Royal Hawaiian in Hawaii, which was beautiful.
1: It sounds like it was an ideal wedding and honeymoon.
0: Yeah, it was. We actually got married in the water in Maui.
1: That is wonderful.
0: So we took the plunge literally.
1: Yes, you did, literally and figuratively. Yeah, take the plunge.
0: Yes, we did. Well, Patty, what do you think about all of this Social Security stuff?
1: We have seen clients play it out both ways, waiting and just using it the traditional way, but also creating a job for your Social Security. And that job is to create for you additional benefits, be it tax-free income, long-term care, living benefits, et cetera. And when done properly, which you have discussed many times about several clients that we've done this with, it could be a huge benefit to their portfolio.
0: It really can. And I'll tell you something, you know, just looking at this chart that I'm looking at that talks about taking it 62, 67, or 70, you know, the reality is that I like our strategy, which is to take it at full retirement age. That's what FRA stands for. And using that money to increase either net worth or additional.

0: additional income or actually creating an asset from it. See, what most people don't realize, Patty, that if they wait till they're 70 and they die the next month, the death benefit's like $255. It's negligible.
1: It is negligible. It's crazy.
0: If you follow our method, let's say that somebody deferred Social Security and they took that money. Let's say it was $3,000 a month or a year. A month. So that's $36,000. In 3 years, they've added another, it's actually 4 years if you take 67, 68, 69, 70. So if they delay 4 years, right, at 30,000 a year, 36,000 a year. So let's see what that is. That's going to be an extra $144,000 that they just created net worth. And let me just take a quick peek. That's an extra $9,800 a year. So that's an extra $800 a month. So let's say that it's $200 a month less. Okay. And I'm just calculating if they needed the extra money right away. But most people don't. And they could create a nice nest egg. And that's not counting any bonuses or anything like that. So let me just do a little math here. In 4 years, we could take that person's, 136, 40, 120, $144,000 and create an extra $1,300 a month. And guess what? It's guaranteed for the husband and the wife. So exactly. That's additional income that they wouldn't get. So this method works really well. And it's a smart move because now you've created something worth a few hundred thousand dollars just by using the money that you're entitled to. So, folks, if you want to learn about these Social Security strategies, nobody's talking about this, but this makes a lot of sense, folks. This makes a lot of sense. It's a way for you to increase your Social Security. Now, if you do it really right, like some of my clients have done, you could make that bucket of money tax-free. So depending on your health and what's available, you could literally create tax-free money from the money that you get from Social Security. It just depends how much time you need. So all of the folks that are listening to us, you can reach us at 1-800-297-5755. That's 1-800-297-5755. You know, Patty, I think this is something we need to start showing folks because this is money that they can, you know, they can protect. Something else while we're talking, one of the key components that people can do is what's called an in-service rollover. And that's a way to protect their 401k or IRA. So right now, you know, the market's been up and this is a perfect time to maybe cash in some of those gains in the market. Truly is.
1: Absolutely. And what some people don't realize, but a lot may, is that if you do take your Social Security at full retirement age, you are not penalized, even if you are working, you're not penalized whatsoever on that Social Security. No. Some people don't realize that. They think they have to wait until the max or just wait to, you know, till they're retired. But that's not the case.
0: No. And if they want help in that, we'll help them get there, you know?
1: Exactly. Exactly. The goal isn't necessarily to retire with all your money in the same tax bucket, but also diversification isn't only about investments. It can also be about taxation style and to have a diversified portfolio with that.
0: Right.
1: And the Social Security bucket does that for them.
0: Yeah. I mean, this is the amazing thing. We could actually, you know, help them with these things. Let me talk about the earnings test here. If you claim your full retirement age and keep working, the earnings test temporarily withholds some benefit. Okay, so the earnings test, the test applies only before your full retirement age and the limit depends on where you're relative. So under your FRA for the whole year, in 2026, you can earn up to $24,480. Anything above that, Social Security withholds $1 of every $2 over your limit. So here's the problem with that. Let's say that somebody could take $2,000 a month. $2,000 a month. They would only get $1,000 a month, and they will be penalized once they hit at 67. So it says a higher limit of 65,000 applies counting only earnings in the month before your birthday. So they give you a little bit of a break. Above it, the withholding is gentler, $1 for every $3. So from the month you reach full retirement age, there's no limit at all. Earn whatever you like. Nothing is withheld. So this is why a lot of people that are saying, well, I'm making plenty of money, so why not wait till I take Social Security till I'm 70 years old? Oops, we're out of time. So, folks, listen, we are out of time. 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

0: All right, welcome back, folks. This is Greg Elliott, Prosperity Group. And many of you that are listening to us don't know that you can actually watch us on television. If you go to our website, which is mymoneyissafe.com, you actually watch the television shows at your leisure. We've got about 15 shows that are on our website that you can actually click on and watch the shows. We title them as much as possible, and it's important. Let me go back. And by the way, the song that you heard is a song that my late wife Marie and I sang, golly, in 1987, called "With You I'm Born Again." And some of you may have heard that I got remarried. I lost my wife 10 years ago, and so I waited 10 years. But I remarried a wonderful young lady named Lindsay. And so we've known each other about 7 years, and but started dating about a year ago and got engaged and got married. And I told Patty we got Maui'd, because we got married in Maui in the water. So I'm going to be posting some of those up on our Facebook page and stuff for those of you who want to kind of take some pictures behind the curtain there, if you will, you know. Patty, you know, it's amazing to me when I see people make Social Security decisions. And it's weird the way people make decisions. A lot of times they'll go to a spreadsheet and they'll do a mental math. But there's a lot of things that they don't think about. And claiming early and, you know, and working a substantial job often means you'll see little of your benefit until full retirement age. So, for example, if you're 63 and you're under the full retirement age in 2026 and earn $34,480, that means that the limit is $24,480. So if you got $10,000 from Social Security, okay, if you're over the limit, Social Security would withhold $5,000 of it. So what I'm saying is you're basically going to, you know, lose that, and then they'll add it back once your benefit hits full retirement age. But the point is, it's not always a smart way to do it. So it's important to understand exactly what you can do. What are your thoughts, Patty? You've seen our strategies. They really have worked well for many Social Security people.
1: I think you hit the nail on the head when you said that clients needed and prospects needed to sit down with us to look at the plan, because it is not, we would not do the same plan for everyone. What works for one person may not work for another person. It depends on so many variables. But done properly, it can be a huge asset. It can help you create different buckets of money. It can help you create different taxing strategies, and it just gives you a lot of flexibility. And that's the key thing. And to be able to use the money the way that would be best for you particularly. So we've seen them work great. I've seen you turn, you know, $100,000 asset into $1 million asset. And taking someone that was concerned about long-term care to someone that didn't have a care in the world. But done properly, it's a great tool.
0: It really is. Because go ahead.
1: No, I was going to say, and depending on what scuttlebutt you listen to out there, Social Security will be around or not be around in some form or another down the road, you know? So a bird in the hand is worth two in the bush, I think is the saying. To, you know, yeah, take the asset and make the most of it while you can.
0: Well, I'm going to tell you something. I'm going to be doing this for my Social Security. I'm at full retirement age next year, 2027. I'll be 67, God willing. And at 67, I'm at full retirement age. And if I take money at full retirement age, and let's say it's $3,500 a month that I'm getting in Social Security, let me do this, $3,500. That's $42,000 a year times four. That gives me $168,000 that I can add to my tax-free account. All right? I can add to my tax-free account, or I can just put it into something to work for me and let's say that 168 turns into $200,000, I control the income. See, that's the beauty of this thing. I control the income and I control the asset. Now, if you look, so I just did mine. So 3,500. So it's 70. I would be getting an extra $708 a month. All right, so 708 times 12 is $8,400. Our method's going to give me $15,000, and I'm going to own the asset. Which one's better?
1: I was going to say the same thing. I was going to say, so Greg, which would you choose? Yeah.
0: Right.
1: It's kind
0: right.
1: of like one of those things you don't like to say because it sounds insulting, but it's almost like a no-brainer.
0: Yeah. I mean, so either way, we're going to be at a low of $10,000 a year, or we're going to be a high of $15,000 a year of income. So I'm better off by doing it the way I'm saying, because I control the money. And then what happens, like I said earlier, there's no death benefit or very negligible death benefit if you know, if you're not, you know, as opposed to if I own the asset, that death benefit is payable to my family. It just really makes more sense. So folks, if you want to ask us questions about this, you can email us at info@mymoneyissafe.com. That's info@mymoneyissafe.com. Or you can go to mymoneyissafe.com and you can watch previous television shows and things of that nature. So what we're showing you is a method that's going to add significantly more money into your retirement than if you do this. In fact, Patty, I went to a website I'll show you after the show and we'll talk about it, but it's kind of does what we used to do before for our clients, where it gives us a calculation based on what they believe their Social Security is. So it's important for people to realize what their options are, what they can do. So I really believe that is so crucial.
1: I couldn't agree more. Understanding the nuances of Social Security is a masterclass in itself.
0: It truly is.
1: It was created by legislation and legalities baffle brains all the time. And the question isn't simply when you get ready to retire, it isn't really simply, do I have enough? But the better question is, how do you turn what you have into the most efficient retirement plan for you? And that's using all of your avenues of income. And Social Security is one of those.
0: Yeah, it is. It is. So it's important to think about, because look, if I was going to take it at $2,500 and I got 30%, that's $750 a month less by taking it at 62. So if you take $750 a month times 12, that's $9,000 a year, right? So 1850 times 12 times 3. So that's an extra $63,000 a year that I would get in my life over that period of time, as long as I'm not working and making over $24,000 a year. So most people don't want to take it at age 62. I would tell you that right now. And I've seen a lot of spouses that have taken it and said, well, you know, I wanted my man money. They wanted their money right away, and it ended up hurting them in the long run, because $9,000, what, $63,000? So that's 9 times 5. So it'll take 6 years to make up the difference. 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

0: 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So let's say I've got $1 million in my 401k. I can make that $1 million 100% safe, yet continue to contribute to my 401k. 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
1: With SRN News, I'm Bob Agnew in Washington. The U.S. is joining with 15 other countries in issuing a joint statement describing a shared vision for what it calls a golden age of science, one that embraces the potential of artificial intelligence. The U.S. Supreme Court expected to hear several high-profile cases in its new term. The High Court will reconvene Monday for a new 9-month term and is expected to consider a number of laws that, for example, ban semi-automatic rifles and whether or not that violates the Second Amendment. They'll hear about the legality of voting laws that require proof of citizenship. That's being promoted by President Trump. He says it's for the sake of voter integrity. The justices will also decide how much authority parents have over children who identify as transgender. The U.S. will release a joint statement with the 15 countries today describing that shared vision for a golden age of science. A lot of the focus there will be on artificial, or what President Trump likes to call, super intelligence. This is SRN News.
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9: Today, expect humid conditions with intervals of sunshine followed by increasing cloud cover. There will be a few thunderstorms developing in the afternoon. The high will reach 91 degrees tonight. Anticipate a thunderstorm early on, with mainly cloudy skies for the rest of the night. It will be warm and humid with a low of 77 degrees. That's your AccuWeather forecast. I'm meteorologist Joe Lundberg for AM 860, The Answer.

0: Well, welcome back, listeners. This is Greg Ellie of Prosperity Group, and I'm here with Patty James. And Patty and I are going over Social Security rules. And, you know, I'm very convicted by the way we do our Social Security with our clients. And I really believe there's opportunities that you can do with your that you can actually use for your Social Security that's going to be much better than the traditional taking it at 62, taking it at 67, or taking it at 70. And we can show you how you can create an asset from your Social Security. And you might even be able to create it tax-free. Teddy, I think of our client I just spoke to the other day. He followed our program. Now, he didn't retire. He's just barely retiring now. He's 76. But his account has created $1.2 million of net worth for him and his wife. So he's got $800,000. Actually, it's $1.4 million. $800,000 of living and death benefits. So he's got money for long-term care. If he wanted income from that account, the combined amount for him and his wife. So his is $800,000. His wife is $600,000. That's $1.4 million. Taking Social Security when he started it at 66 and 10 months and funding it through age 70. And let me ask you a dumb question, Patty. Do you think he would have been happy with making an extra $1,200 a month or having an extra $1.4 million in his net worth?
1: That is a crazy question. He's actually the client or the scenario I was thinking about earlier previously in the show, because this worked out perfectly for him. And I know that he is very grateful to you for it and is thrilled that he did it.
0: Well, you know what's crazy, Patty? He has five children, five daughters. Mm-hmm. So he had to pay for five weddings. So he went into his 401k and paid for the weddings.
1: Exactly.
0: So his 401k was not that big when he met with me. Because I remember looking at him and it was less than $300,000. And this is a man that makes quite a lot per year, like $175,000 a year. And he says, you're wondering why it's so small. He goes, yeah, I did five weddings. So the average cost of his wedding was like $50,000. So that's $250,000 he took from his 401k. That would have been around $600,000-$700,000. Mm-hmm. So the fact that we did this account for him, he's got three times what he has in his 401k. But here's the neat thing. He can make $36,000 a year of tax-free income from the strategy because he went the tax-free route.
1: And, so, you know, the higher taxes get, and everyone out there in radio land, raise your hand if you think taxes will go up. But the higher taxes go, the more that money will mean in the future because it is tax-free.
0: Yeah. You know, you're absolutely right. By the way, I want to give a little kudos to my daughter, Annie Ellie. The song that we played is a song called Ever Since. That was her second release from her Nashville project, Alchemy. So if you want to look her up, folks, it's Annie Ellie, A-N-N-I-E-E-L-I-E. You can look her up on Spotify. You can look her up. I don't know all of the other engines. I'll have to figure it out. But Spotify is a main one. You can go to Apple Music and find her music. And she just recently did some recordings in Nashville. By the way, we did a private wedding in Hawaii. It was just Lindsay and I. We're going to, with her having four children and me having four kids, it just wasn't practical to try to get everybody to come to Hawaii. Although I had a lot of volunteers. People would gladly come to Hawaii and see us jump into the Pacific Ocean with our wedding clothes on.
1: And you're going to post that so everyone can see that, right?
0: Yes, we'll do that. I mean, we did it. That's will wonderful. Post that.
1: Yay. Can't wait to see it. We just saw the aftermath. We saw, but I would love to see the actual plunge.
0: The aftermath. You mean my tan?
1: Yes. Lord have mercy.
0: Yeah, I have to work on my tan.
1: What did that take you all of like 2 seconds?
0: Yeah, it took me about 15 minutes.
1: Yeah, exactly. And poor Lindsay, she's over there probably slathering lotion on just like.
0: She can't tan.
1: I know. Not
0: She's
1: everyone
0: got the
1: can.
0: opposite problem I do.
1: Yeah, she
0: She can't
1: does.
0: tan, and I took all her tanning ability.
1: You did. You just sucked it all up.
0: Well, I'm trying to explain this for the sake of our listeners. See, most people, again, they're geared. I'm going to take it to 62, 65, or 67, and or I'll wait till I'm 70. And those are viable options, but there are better ways. And I think that we have a way that'll show you how to create an asset using the funds that you have from Social Security. I believe that that's crucial for you, that you understand what's available for you. It really
1: Okay,
0: is.
1: and I'll from the novice ear, which have I been in the investment, we'll say, industry for a long time? Yes, 35, 36 years.
0: Right.
1: However, safe money strategies that you do are relatively new to me. So I'll never forget the first time someone said, "Now, Greg, I'm not interested in life insurance, but I would like some tax-free planning, et cetera." And you proceeded to show them an IUL. So for those people that are out there that are still scratching their head, you are so good at explaining this. Explain to them this strategy that you use and also all the benefits, because you might even have somebody out there that's like, "You know, I have done Roth and I don't need tax-free money." There's more to this than just that. And I always share, and I call them Gregisms. So,
0: Well,
1: a
0: thank
1: lot
0: you,
1: of the
0: Patty.
1: things that you say. So, why don't you explain that to the listeners?
0: All right. So we what Patty's referring to is our PSLIP strategy, which stands for Properly Structured Life Insurance Plan. I also have another acronym, PSLIP. So that's proper Social Security Lifetime Income Planning. All right, because people
1: Say
0: don't
1: that one more
0: realize
1: time.
0: it's
1: Say that one one more time.
0: proper Social Security lifetime income planning.
1: Well, you have been thinking on your honeymoon.
0: I have been thinking, that's right. I get
1: Okay.
0: these random thoughts about work, and I get creative and start writing this up. But seriously, this is a method that we can help people utilize to enhance their Social Security. Because here's the difference. If you follow our methodology, and if something drastically shifted with Social Security, those assets you've created with Social Security are your assets.
1: Absolutely.
0: So, like in this client situation, that's $1.4 million. All right. And he's got, I don't know, $300,000, $400,000 of cash value. So he's got tax-free money that he can get to live off of and have a nice death benefit for his family or benefits for long-term care, nursing home, those type of things, because Social Security will help with those things. So think about it this way, right? So let's take me for instance. If mine's $2,500 and I wait till I'm 70, it's 3,200. That's $8,400. Times 4 years. That's $33,600 that I am utilizing, but I'm creating way more out of it. So think about it. That's an extra $33,000. But if we follow our method and I took $200,000 and created an income of $14,000 a year. That's 14,000 times four. That's $56,000. So, our method, you're coming out ahead. So when we're talking with the question that Patty asked, if we use our PSLIP strategy, all right, which is a properly structured life insurance plan, if I took our Social Security and I put it in that premium. All right, that's going to give me a death benefit that's tax-free. It's going to give me an income benefit that's tax-free. So on my plan, I can draw an income of 25,000 a year, tax-free the rest of my life. That's equivalent to about $40,000 a year based on current tax rates that I'm able to pull out of that additional account. Now, if I let Social Security controlling it, I'm getting less money, and my death benefit is negligible, $255. And they may have raised it a little bit. It's almost embarrassing when I see that death benefit is so minute.
1: It's an insult.
0: It truly is. But that's what we get when we let the government handle our financing. Mm. 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

0: Welcome back, listeners. This is Greg Elia, Prosperity Group, and we are continuing to talk about what is your Social Security plan? What are your options for Social Security? And we can help you with these strategies. And we are talking about how you can create an asset with Social Security. You can actually create an asset by using Social Security correctly. And that's how we're able to help you. Patty, you know, if I do the math, even on a plan that's not tax-free, it still makes way more sense to do it the way they're saying than the way most people are taking it.
1: Most definitely. And I think that in the previous three segments, you have demonstrated that. And I know that we have demonstrated that with clients. So what I want to challenge the listeners to do is to call us. If you would love to create an additional strategy for your retirement, call us. If you would like to create larger legacy for your family, call us. If you'd like to have diversification with your taxation, call us. Because Social Security can be used this way. You don't have to wait to full retirement, you know, till 70. Like Greg said, at full retirement, it's definitely a strategy to use. And there are those cases where a year or two before full retirement, it may be beneficial to do something like that. But it is an individualized plan and nothing that we can create without an actual meeting for you and doing a deep dive into your plan and your finances and what actually works for you. But like we have said before, it's not do you have enough to retire, but how do you take what you have and make the most efficient retirement paycheck possible? And that is from using some of these tools that Greg has created, and we can use it for you and your planning. And Social Security is another one of those little quivers in your, you know, arsenal, you know? Yeah. I'm trying to do, if you could only see me right now, you would see that I was trying to pull a quiver out of my Robin Hood back thing and put it in my slingshot and not slingshot, but arrow. But yes, it's another way to hit that retirement goal.
0: Yeah. I mean, and we can sit there and we can figure out, you know, what the average retirement is. We can help people open it. I'm trying to see if I can actually clock on to Social Security
1: Some fabulous tools as Greg looks for that. We have fabulous tools that we can take a snapshot, as he says, of everything that you have and ask you, what is your ideal income? You know, what is that? What are your expenses? We can help you figure out what is a realistic income goal, depending on your expenses and what you like to do, so that you could try to live and maintain your same lifestyle.
0: Exactly.
1: Take that time that you were given given the man that you now give back to yourself and go on those vacations or just kick back and relax or put the fishing line in the pond and catch some fish, whatever that retirement looks like for you, that we could help you achieve that.
0: Right. Now it makes sense. Let's see, I'm trying. I mean, this is so crucial, and I believe Social Security, and we're going to start doing more Social Security seminars, you know?
1: I think that would be great because it's on everyone's mind.
0: Yeah, it truly is, because this is what can happen if people don't figure out what they need to do. Yeah, Patty, you know, we can look into it and see exactly what the issue is with folks and see the best way to do it. And see, here's the other thing too. When they are going to retire and they take a severance pay, they can cause themselves IRMA, which is additional money that they're going to spend with Medicare. You know,
1: yeah, and that is definitely a kick that people don't realize.
0: Right, exactly. And that's the problem with all of this, because that's opening up and really the mistake, once they make a mistake after the grace period, there's a 12-month grace period, that's it. You've locked yourself in for the rest of your life and the rest of your spouse's life. So the decision you make is truly important. It really is. You know, I can't stress it enough. Patty, any thoughts on some of this that, you know, we've talked about here?
1: I think it all comes down to giving yourself choices, good choices, and the process of making smart choices.
0: Right.
1: So I think the key phrase would be choices. The choice when to take Social Security, how to use Social Security. Do I use it as immediate income? Do I use it to create future income? What are the difference? What type of future income? What right. type of legacy? All of these are made with strategic planning. And
0: absolutely.
1: Like we discussed, the PSLIP, the Social Security, they work hand in hand to create that larger legacy, income, long-term care. I mean, the possibilities are numerous. I won't say they're endless. I want to be realistic. I don't want people to say I'm exaggerating, but they are numerous if created properly, what it can do for you. And I encourage you that if you're listening to this, like Greg has said before, you can go onto mymoneyissafe.com and you can listen to this show and previous shows. If this makes sense for someone that you know, please refer them to our website so they can listen.
0: Right, right,
1: exactly. We would love to talk to you and your friends and your family.
0: Yeah, no, that is so awesome because we can help a lot of folks with this. And again, it's very important that people, you know, utilize the things that they need to.
1: Absolutely.
0: And take advantage of this.
1: And to be informed properly and correctly. We met a gentleman at one of our seminars recently that had been told something totally different. And he didn't like the answer that I gave, but it was the right answer. And, you know, so please do see us. There are people out there spilling off things that are not right. And we will shoot it to you straight.
0: Right. Right. No, without a doubt. Without a doubt, we can help those folks because that's the problem with all of this right here. You folks, you know, what choice do you make with your Social Security? Some of you that listen to the show, you might be younger, you might be about to get in there and you think it's pretty simple. It's not. You got, you know, Irma, if you're a high income earner, you're going to be paying a lot more for Medicare than you realize. It's still better than Obamacare because I don't have that $15,000 deductible, but it's still up there. I'm paying a lot. So, you know, we all need to make the right decisions, folks. And so, again, you can call us at 800-297-5755. That's 1-800-297-5755. You know, you can call our team and we'll help you with this. We'll show you how to build an asset by using your Social Security. And that's a program that no one that I know is doing. We're doing it on a regular basis for folks, and we can help you set up the proper Social Security planning. So again, the other definition of PSLIP is PSLIP, which is proper Social Security lifetime income planning, meaning what's the best way for you to get the money from Social Security? What's the best way? So these are things. Any closing thoughts, Patty? We've got about 2 minutes left.
1: I will just say an amen and a ditto on what I said before. When it comes to thinking outside of the box, I love the way your brain goes. You came up with another one that I had not heard, and that's the Social Security phrase. But it is so true. Taking these strategies and using them this way. Is a fabulous tool. Is it for everyone? Of course not. But you don't know if you don't ask.
0: Right.
1: But it is a wonderful way to take an asset that would be used short term and turn it into a long term asset and even strengthening legacy, healthcare, your life. And that's what, you know, that's what we like to do is just strengthen your retirement so that you can enjoy it.
0: Absolutely. I mean, that's what it's about here. I mean, we can try to help folks do this, and you know, it's crucial. You know, we've got a little bit of time left, but Patty, we've got opportunities right now that people can actually take advantage of, adding up to close to 30% in people's accounts. And it's amazing. You know, a lot of people say, well, that's too good to be true, but it exists. And that's a significant amount of money that we're putting into your account.
1: It is a significant amount of money. You're right.
0: And so that's the thing that, you know, I want our listeners to hear, where we can show them how to add value to their 401k, their IRA, how to create tax-free income and these type of things. So folks, listen, we're out of time. Patty, thanks for joining me.
1: Thank you, Brad.
0: Folks, God bless you. We'll see you next week. 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
4: With SRN News, I'm Bob Agnew in Washington. President Trump is telling supporters in Ohio to pretend he's on the ballot this midterm election. He urged the crowd last night near Dayton to support incumbent Republican Senator John Husted in his bid for re-election as well. He then went after the Democrat Party and its radical leftist policy.
5: Last time, the radical Democrats had power. They gave us the worst inflation in American history.
4: Senator Dave McCormick says Democrats are putting politics above the needs of the American people.
6: They will literally stand in the way of 80-20 issues because they want to stop Republicans from having successes that are good for the American people.
4: Minnesota's federal bench is now facing a complaint from Washington. We get a few more details on that story in this report from correspondent Willie Nelson.
7: The Justice Department has filed a misconduct complaint against seven federal judges in Minnesota. Attorney General Todd Blanche says the judges spoke to the New York Times about immigration cases, some still ongoing, in what the department calls a clear violation of ethical duties. Only one district judge was left out of the filing. Blanche says the comments undermine public confidence in an impartial court. Willie Nelson, Washington.
4: The Supreme Court begins its course on Monday, and the court is set to hear an argument over a Kentucky church shrine. More from Bernie Bennett.
8: The Supreme Court will hear an argument over whether a local zoning ordinance in Kentucky that stopped a church from building a religious shrine next to its property is legal. The justices agreed to take up the request for the Missionaries of St. John the Baptist, a church in the Cincinnati suburbs that was denied a permit to build a large grotto honoring the Virgin Mary in an adjacent lot. The question is whether that denial violates the Religious Land Use and Institutionalized Persons Act. Neighbors concerned that the 39-foot grotto would make traffic problems worse sued, arguing that granting the permit would violate state and federal law. Bernie Bennett reporting.
4: And this is SRN News. An author, beloved by many Christian believers, is sent to be honored. Correspondent Michael Harrington has a report.
9: Westminster Abbey will establish a memorial to J.R.R. Tolkien in Poets' Corner, close to his old friend and fellow author C.S. Lewis. This coming spring, the iconic church plans to dedicate a stone pillar to the memory of the man who wrote The Lord of the Rings and The Hobbit. Church officials say, quote, "The idea for the memorial came from the Christian Heritage Center at Stonyhurst and is made possible through the support and generosity of the Tolkien estate." Michael Harrington reporting.
4: A federal judge is siding with a Jewish charter school seeking access to Oklahoma's public funding. U.S. District Judge David Russell has ruled that the state cannot exclude the National Ben Gamla Jewish Charter School Foundation from funding solely because of its religious character. Oklahoma law requires charter schools to be non-sectarian and unaffiliated with any kind of religious organization. This is SRN News. Progressive lawmakers are looking to crack down on flock cameras.
10: Senators Bernie Sanders and Jeff Merkley, as well as Representative Alexandria Ocasio-Cortez, unveiled legislation to ban federal agencies from using automatic license plate readers. The Ban Flock Act would also pause federal grant funding to state and local governments with contracts with companies like Flock. It also allows Americans to sue the federal government for using the readers. In a statement, Sanders said Flock is eviscerating the very notion of privacy by installing tens of thousands of cameras in communities across America without their consent. I'm Lisa Taylor.
4: The White House says it will begin sending checks to more than 20 million seniors to help with Medicare costs. In a True Social post, the president said the funds would come from the Medicare Improvement Fund. A White House fact sheet said the payments will be $90 per person and will go to more than 20 million Medicare Part B enrollees. You'll find more of these stories at srnnews.com. From Washington, I'm Bob Agnew.
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13: This afternoon, expect mostly cloudy skies with high humidity and a few showers along with a thunderstorm. The temperature will reach 89 degrees tonight. There is a chance of a thunderstorm early in the evening, followed by partial clearing later on. It will remain humid with a low of 76. Tomorrow will be humid with intervals of sunshine before becoming overcast. Look out for a couple of thunderstorms in the afternoon with a high of 90.

0: him yesterday. It was a great show. You're going to have fun listening to parts of that. And folks, I don't want to ever forget this. My military personnel, God bless you men and women out there for being there for us. Without you, we don't have a radio show. And our policemen and women, keep patrolling the streets, keeping us safe. And our teachers out there, God bless. And let's send the kids there intelligent and with the right attitude to make this country better. And last but not least, our first responders and firefighters, I don't know how they witness the things they see and stay sane. God bless them. And that's why we need help for them also. Everybody's just trying to get home safe at night and take care of their family. Let's remember that and do a random act of kindness for your fellow man. AJ, let's play a little bit of the show from yesterday. I think people are going
1: to
0: love it.
1: Anyway, this is dedicated to you, the listener, the consumer, the patient, the viewer. So no matter how simple or complicated your question is, we'll try to answer it to the best of our ability. When I say we, it's myself, Dr. Michael Lang, and of course, Dr. Susan Somerton. And we have a very welcome guest in the studio who is no newbie to the radio waves. And his name is Patrick Hyland. So I want to first take the opportunity to say hello to Patrick. Patrick, thanks for being a guest and a co-host on the show this morning.
0: Thanks, Michael, for having me. I greatly appreciate it, man. You got Medicare season starting up, and thanks for letting me come on and letting the folks know about it.
1: Now, you're a big sports enthusiast.
0: Yes, sir.
1: Your show is all about sports, but it's also about insurance and helping people get the right insurance. And now I'm 65, so we're going to talk a little bit about Medicare. But just give a brief background about yourself.
0: Well, you know, I played ball my whole life. Any sport that was going on, I was into it. Just, you know, if they needed somebody, I'd be the fifth guy on the tennis team. I'd be the fifth guy on the golf team. You know, volleyball, let's go. You know, football, baseball, basketball, it didn't matter. I just love sports that much, and I still do. And, you know, I love our Tampa Bay Buccaneers, even though they're 0-3. And I know you have some New Orleans listeners, so God bless them up there. They're, you know, 1-2, so they're one game ahead of us right now, and we'll see what happens with that group in Carolina and Atlanta. It's an interesting division. So.
1: I was going to wear my Tulane jersey, but Tulane's not playing this week.
0: No, they are off. That is correct, sir. No, they've done a lot of good things up there. They've got a lot of great ballplayers from Tulane in the pros now. Great running backs. It's right. A good running back school. So.
1: And it's amazing how their coach is now at University of Florida. And University of Florida is one of the top teams in the country now.
0: Top eight, boss. They're undefeated. They play Missouri today. That's going to be interesting. So we'll see how they come out. But, you know, it's funny, that's my sports background, Doc. The reason I got into this was my dad became disabled in a bad car accident. He was an 18-wheeler, hit him in the back in a Fiat. So your listeners, me and you, know about those cars. Right. The younger group doesn't. Well, thank God he survived, but his back got torched. And back then, with workers' comp and everything, they're not going to let you get back to work. So he had to get Social Security disability. And I got into just looking into this saying, okay, what's this all about? And then I found out you could get a Medicare plan that would help him cover any additional cost. And I said, you know what? I like this. I helped out him. Then I helped out my uncle, who was a veteran.
1: Right.
0: So I helped him out. And that's, you know, kind of how I got into all this, Doc, in the background of it. So it's pretty cool.
1: Awesome. So we got a great show ahead of us. It's going to be Dr. Somerton and myself talking about anti-aging and wellness. We're also going to talk about a beverage that we all drank right before the show. But we're going to do this with a little bit of a twist, because we are going to be talking about Medicare replacements, supplemental insurances, HMOs, PPOs, all of that as well. And so my whole theory is that if we keep you as healthy as you can be, you listen to this show, then you don't need to use your insurance. And then maybe, just maybe, you can save on your money. Remember, if you save, you're making money. Let's see if Dr. Somerton's on the line here. Good morning, Dr. Somerton.
2: Hi, good morning, Dr. Lang. Good morning, all of our listeners and future callers out there. Enjoying a nice Saturday. Well, it's a little cloudy here, but I did look up something before the start of the show. And on this day, back in 1863, this is when the Civil War was going on, that President Abraham Lincoln actually declared that we would celebrate Thanksgiving on November 26th that year. So that was officially when we started the celebration of Thanksgiving. And it does bring us to today, where going into this season of Thanksgiving, we have many things to be grateful for. And I know for most of us, health is one of the things that is definitely on our top things. When you have your health, there is so much to be grateful for.
1: Amen. I agree 100%. And I need to let everybody know that today is October 3rd. And I let everybody know a few weeks ago that I'm going to be at the Fortify Nutrition Center in Clearwater today from 1 to 3. So remember, Clearwater Fortify Nutrition Center right there on McMullen Booth Road in that Publix Plaza. That's the

0: Bay Bridge Plaza. I'll be there from 1 to 3. So come pick my head, pick my brain on nutrition, and we'll make up some interesting drinks and let you try some of these. So today, 1 to 3, if this is a tape, remember today is October 3rd. I also want to mention, I want to thank everybody. For last week, I had to run a tape, or the best of, because we were Fortify Vitamins, Tasha and myself, and the Fortify team were sponsoring the Women's Health Symposium in Fort Lauderdale, and it was a great symposium. The title was Modern Women's Health Through All Stages. And I also want to take this opportunity to thank Dr. John Podlatsky. He's the president of the American Clinical Board of Nutrition, for making it a great event and introducing me to all of the powers that may be there. It's crazy. A lot of doctors from all walks of life, a lot of chiropractors that are really in tune with nutrition. So it was a great event. And Dr. Summerton is actually a diplomat in the American Clinical Board of Nutrition. So I think she has after her name, DACBN. You are a diplomat in that arena, aren't you?
1: That's correct. The same with Dr. John Podlatsky. We both are. That's actually how I met him as well. And so he is also practices in our area, too, with chiropractic and nutrition right here in the Villages. And it is. It's bringing that awareness of the blend of the holistic health. So we naturally have a focus on eyes, but we want to blend it in, knowing that the eyes are connected to the body. And it is all related to eye health and whole body health.
0: Absolutely. Let me give you the phone lines. Give us a call. It's Dr. Summerton, Dr. Lang, and Patrick Hyland, who actually hosts the show tomorrow morning from 9 to 10 called
2: Hyland's Heroes. And we have a lot of fun talking about sports. We talk about politics a little bit. We talk about health and Medicare and everything like you, Doc. That's why I appreciate you letting me team up with you today.
0: Oh, it's great having you. We've known each other for a while. We cross our paths in the radio studio all the time. It's about time we hooked up on the show. So I want to mention something that is going to benefit all of us. And Dr. Summerton is an expert in this arena now. I'm an expert. Patrick's going to be an expert soon. And it's a nutrient that has been studied more than anything in the sports nutrition industry. And it's called creatine, right?
2: Oh, sure.
0: You've heard about creatine. Back 30 years ago, everybody's taking creatine, football and bodybuilders. But it's just not creatine. Dr. Summerton isn't just for bodybuilders and football players, is it?
1: No, and my focus has lately been on women especially. Everybody can need it, but women especially have a 70 to 80% lower of that storage than men do. And it does change with our hormones. Women, we constantly go through these cycles of hormone changes, and that can relate to our creatine metabolism. So it makes it more important that we're conscious if we want to maintain the muscle or build muscle, if we want to maintain our brains, our bone density, this creatine supplement can actually help that. And because it's really hard to get as much from your diet, you can get it from eating meat and the protein, but it's really hard to get enough. And that's why we encourage the supplement, not to substitute what we're getting in our diet, but to supplement. And it really helps. Just things like when they connect the hormone changes, like something's just such as depression, the metabolism with women and the hormones connected with the metabolism of hormone, it goes directly. And so it shows that creatine supplement can improve mood, it can reduce depression, and it can enhance cognitive performance, especially when we're under stress. So we know too, hormones decline with age, that muscle mass declines with age, the strength declines with age, bone density declines with age. So research indicates taking that creatine, especially when you pair it with that resistance training, it helps counteract all those losses. It helps reduce that inflammation and support those bone building cells there. And so we want to do all we can to age gracefully and age with health.
0: Right. And all creatine isn't created equal. We've talked about CreaPure creatine forever, but now there's a new creatine out that we've been working with, and we'll be one of the first in the world to be using it. And it's been studied. It's amazing creatine. It's still creatine monohydrate. It's called creatine, all right? So we're going to parlay into creatine. And the reason for this is all the creatines on the market, well, the good creatines have 200 mesh. That means how fine the particle is. Creatine is the first to do 510 mesh. so it dissolves much quicker. It's totally clear in water. No sediment, no cloudiness, no stomach bloating. That's the kicker. No taste, no bitterness, no cloudiness. So, and the studies, especially the animal studies, which are the first studies, it absorbs 2.5 times better than the typical creatine monohydrate. So it's going to be called creatine, and our formula is going to be fortified creatine 2.0. Fortified creatine 2.0 is going to be available in a few weeks. It should be up on the website in about 3-4 days so people can read about it and look at all the science. So we're really excited about that. You know, the creatine that we've been using is a great creatine, but it's actually caused me to be a little bloated and some other people to be a little bloated. I've tried the creatine and I have no bloat at all, no stomach discomfort. Now, we all had a shot of creatine this morning already, didn't we, Patrick?
2: It was awesome. This pina colada drink is unbelievable. And all my buddies out there listening right now, Doc, they're going to love you because you use the word parlay. So we like to do parlays on Sundays with the National Football League as well as college football. So I like the way you got that word in there. And folks, this pina colada drink is unbelievable. And people that know me, if I don't have something nice to say, I just don't say anything. And if I have something nice to say, I'm going to tell you. And it is, it's the best, man. I can't believe it. I would seriously put rum or tequila in this thing, and it's better than a pina colada mix, and obviously it's better for you. Now, on more of a serious note, Doc, the creatine and Dr. Summerton. Now, back in the day, you know, MLB, National Football League, some of these creatine mixtures, they said, no, we're outlawing that because it created more of a steroid type of situation. Now, is that still the case, or have they fixed it? Go ahead, Doc.
0: Now, you almost have to sign a waiver if you're playing sports in college and professional if you don't take creatine. Because the good news with creatine now, it can help reduce concussion syndrome, right?
2: Excellent.
0: And brain injury, traumatic brain injuries and things of this nature from concussions. So football players should all be taking a good creatine. But remember, all creatine is not created equal. We've always pushed Creapure creatine as a German creatine as being one of the best. That's what's in the pina colada drink. Which is called Fortify Fit Pro. It's the ultimate muscle fuel. So we worked on that for years and years and years, and it's been out for about 3-4 years now. We had Fortify Fit first, and we actually developed a new version of it called Fortify Fit Pro. It's the first in the universe to actually combine grass-fed whey protein for the muscle, grass-fed bovine collagen protein for the ligaments, tendons, joints, skin, hair, and nails, German Creapure creatine, MyHMB, peak ATP to give you energy without having a lot of caffeine so you don't get the jitters, vitamin D, L-citrulline, an amino acid to vasodilate to bring all these nutrients to your muscles and give you a really good pump in the gym, and then HMB, my HMB, which helps with recovery like nothing else. And as you know, we got it in strawberry watermelon, and you tried the pina colada, and AJ tried the pina colada. It is delicious. It really is. And you take one scoop before you work out and one scoop right after you work out. You know, I'm 65 years old and I'm in the gym almost every day and I'm pushing some pretty heavy weights for 65. And Dr. Summerton is not my age, but she was, I think you worked out this morning, didn't you?
1: I did. I did a nice session of 50 minutes of weight training to get my day started. And I'm actually just drinking the chocolate whey protein right now because that's one of my favorites. I was craving a little bit of chocolate there, but I did take my creatine and HMB before I went to the gym.
0: Right. So, and I get my mom, I was telling you this earlier, Patrick, my mom is knocking on 99 every morning. This morning I gave it to her before I came. I put orange juice, the creatine, the one that we have currently, the creatine HMB vitamin D and unflavored rejuvenate. I put it all in orange juice, shake it up and drink it down. And she loves it. And, you know, she's going very active, knocking close to 100 and going strong. And I'd like to think it's the diet and the supplements that I'm giving her. And that brings up our whole subject here. You know, Patrick, if everybody is super healthy, you'd be out of business.
2: No, because they want to protect themselves in case there's a catastrophic situation.
0: This is true.
2: So, you know, anything can happen, as we all know, without you can be in perfect health. And then, God forbid, something major happens to you. So, no, it. The thing is, Doc, a lot of these programs out there, if you are super healthy, get one that doesn't cost you anything, okay? And then you have a backup.
0: And some of them even pay you.
2: Yes.
0: Wow. Yeah. So we're going to talk more about that. So I turned 65, and then all of a sudden, my mailbox has 10,000 letters in it, all right?
2: Yes.
0: I don't even open them, all right? I just throw them in the trash. It's crazy. But I got inundated with, you know, Medicare replacement plans, Medicare Advantage plans. you know, supplemental plans, you know, things on the front of cover. We will pay you to take our insurance. I mean, so you want to open those, right?
2: Well, sure. You at least look and see what's going on. But yeah, there's a few companies out there. The biggest thing you can do is if you really want a supplement and you have the money, God bless you. I'll help you out with that. But it's going to cost you about $6,000 a year. Here's my thoughts on that, Doc. You're paying for something up front that you might not use. So why not get a plan that pays you or right. makes you equal and put that money away? Then if something were to happen, then you use the money to cover that. I'm more as the pay-as-you-go, not pay up front and see if you use it or not. That's my attitude on it. But everybody has their own thoughts and feelings. They go, Patrick, I don't want to mess with anything.
0: Right.
2: Here's the check. God bless. Other people go, I like the way you're thinking, Patrick. I'll do that. Or, Patrick, I need to see some specialists, so I'm going to have to pay the freight. It depends. Everybody's different, Doc. It's not a one-size-fits-all. I hate it when insurance agents do that because you're not doing the client a service then.
0: What's the name of your company?
2: Well, you know, just Patrick Highland. My phone number is 813-966-1052.
0: Give it to him again.
2: Yeah, 813-966-1052. No, let's meet for a cup of coffee, or we'll meet for a pina colada. I like this idea better than a cup of coffee. And on a serious note, Doc, you know what I like about this? See, I used to be a real skinny kid. I need to get back to that in some form. But I was 175 pounds, 6'4". Guess what? You're not playing football at that weight. You're going to get killed. Mm-hmm. So I started drinking those protein drinks back in the 80s. Well, guess what, man? They were chalky and they were rough to get down, right. brother. This is as pure as anything. And it doesn't taste bad. It's not chalky. Matter of fact, it's enjoyable.
0: We worked on the flavor for a whole year and we don't use anything artificial in there at all. It's all natural and it really works. It's called Fortify Fit Pro. We've got a lot of world-class and world champion athletes on it. Athletes want things that are super clean now because it directly reflects your overall health, right? You don't want to be a world-class athlete and then die at 40. I mean, we're just getting started at 60.
2: Exactly, Doc. I couldn't agree with you more.
0: Shoot some of your business Patrick's way. I mean, he's also got a great personality. He's fun to be with. So, and he's a very honest man. He's going to put you in the Medicare or the insurance policy that's going to work right for you. And he can explain why. It's pretty interesting. We're going to chat more about that in a minute. You are listening to Ask the Doctors. Give us a call at 877-969-8600. That's 877-969-8600. And I got to get something off my chest before we take the next call. A lot of you know that we've been working on developing a beef protein isolate. And we've had some things on social media showing you pictures of it. We did everything. We already put a down payment. We started making the labels. And I was excited about it because I wanted to have something that's a whey protein alternative for people that are sensitive to whey or dairy sensitivities, people with autoimmune that can't take whey. I love whey protein. It's probably the best protein on the planet, but everybody can't take it. So we do have a vegan protein, Fortify Super Vegan, which we're actually remaking, so it's gluten-free. And we were coming out with a Fortify beef protein isolate until just recently they sent me the amino acid profile and because I needed to make the label, the finalized label. And I looked at it and the branched chain amino acids, that's the valine, the isoleucine and the leucine were almost non-existent. All right. And then the collagen amino acids on it, the proline, the glycine, the hydroxyproline, proline were very high. So basically, and there was no tryptophan, so it wasn't even a complete protein. It was a collagen protein, and there's nothing wrong with collagen proteins. We have Fortify Rejuvenate, and we have the collagen protein in the Fit Pro that you had this morning. So collagen is great, but I wanted this to be a substitute for whey for building muscle. So it's got to have branched chain amino acids in it. So if you're taking a beef protein isolate, I looked at everyone on the market. None of them have the branched chain amino acids enough to actually build muscle. So they're going to have to spike it with branched chain amino acids that are coming out of China. So I don't like that. Or add something. So we're thinking about developing something maybe with egg protein in it that's high in the amino acids to build muscle. And then still we'll have it. So then we can claim, you know, muscle, ligaments, tendons, joints, skin, hair, and nails. So we're still working on it. Folks that were waiting for the beef protein isolate, it ain't going to be coming out in the near future, but hopefully we'll have something in a few months. All right, let's go back to the phones. Steve in Clearwater. Good morning, Steve.
3: Yes, I suspect that you're going to get a message from President Trump because you've just done something you shouldn't have done.
0: Oh, well, I'm always in trouble. What now?
3: Well, it's no, there's no such thing as artificial intelligence anymore. It's now called super intelligence.
2: That's right. Very S-I. Good, Steve.
0: S-I, okay.
3: Yes, and I think you should be sanctioned very heavily for this nonconformity to the will of President Trump.
2: Gulf of America, Doc.
3: Anyway, one thing about the health plans, different health plans, a lot of people think that they're talking to people who are trying to help them find the best health plan. But I've heard that a lot of these health plans, it's favorable for the person selling them to have one plan over the other in terms of their commission on selling a plan. And what's going on with that?
2: Well, you know, that's funny that you'd bring that up, because it doesn't matter to me, Steve. Whatever is the best plan for you, I'm going to get compensated the same way. Uh-huh. Are there going to be some changes? Yeah. They're making it to be more cost effective to the client and taking away some of the commissions and the overrides, which is fine. You know, how about you help out more people and you'll get rewarded and paid more? That's always been my attitude.
0: Amen.
2: So
3: there should be some way that people who sell health plans could be called a fiduciary, just like certain financial people are called fiduciaries. People who sell health plans could be designated as fiduciaries. In other words, they're working for the client, not for the people they're selling for.
2: Amen. That's what I pride myself in, because I don't care what company you want. I'm going to help you out. And I'm a fiduciary besides that when it comes to life insurance, health insurance, and annuities. What's best for you is best for you. You know, I can't worry about what I'm going to make. As soon as I do that, I'm not going to do what's best for the client. And, you know, I mean, what does it matter? So you have to live a little differently. You're not getting the filet mignon. You're getting the T-bone. Oh, I think you'll live. I think you'll be okay. Do what's right by the client and help him out. No, I like your attitude, Steve, and you're right.
3: And another thing, I implore people, it's very irritating to physicians who are having all these patients coming into them with an AI printout in their hands and said, this is what's wrong with me, this is what I need for it. It's got to be very irritating for physicians. However, I will say that people say people shouldn't diagnose, but anytime you go in Publix or to Walmart or to Walgreens or CVS and you get an over-the-counter drug, you are self-diagnosing. So self-diagnosing goes on all the time.
0: I want to chime in on that. So when it comes to insurance, when I see people that come in with Medicare and a supplemental insurance, I smile. I really do, because I know I'm not going to have any problems. I know if I find something, I diagnose somebody with a third nerve palsy, and this is a medical emergency. I know I can send that patient directly to the emergency room and they're going to be taken care of, and I can send them to the best emergency room out there. I know if they have a Medicare and a supplemental insurance, if they're traveling, they're in Minnesota, they can go to Mayo Clinic. They're in New Orleans, they can go to Ochsner Hospital, and they'll get the care that they deserve. However, sometimes I see patients that are on particular plans where I have to refer back to the primary care physician to get authorization for them to go someplace else. And that's an inconvenience for these patients. However, these patients might be living on Social Security, so they still get quality care, just maybe not as quick quality care. So my essence is if you can afford, and this is what you mentioned, Patrick, if you can afford to have a supplemental insurance, whether it's AARP or Bankers Life and Casualty or Champus or you know, whatever, then you have Medicare as your primary and you have a supplemental insurance, but that can be $500 or more a month. But that gives you freedom of choice to pick the provider you want to pick and go where you want to go, and you're not dictated by the insurance where you have to go. So if you go to some of these other plans, especially a particular HMO, and we'll talk about that maybe in a minute, a capitated HMO is ones I do not like, because there's not many providers, and you don't want the doctor not to get paid. You want your doctor to get paid. When it's a capitated insurance, that means they pay them a global fee monthly, and for eye care, it's not that much. It's about $6-7 a month. And they have to take care of you. That means take your cataract out.
4: With SRN News, I'm Bob Agnew in Washington. President Trump is telling his supporters to pretend he's on the ballot in the midterm elections. That's what he told voters last night at a campaign stop in Ohio, where he was campaigning on behalf of incumbent Republican Senator John Husted. The president went on to warn of the consequences if Democrats should gain power, saying that they gave the country its worst ever inflation under the Biden administration. Senator Dave McCormick spoke with the Salem Radio Network this week about the upcoming midterms. He says Democrats have been putting politics above the needs of the American people. The new session for the High Court begins on Monday, and this time around, the court has set to hear a number of critical cases, including one on voter integrity laws being promoted by President Trump. The U.S. will release a joint statement with 15 other countries describing a shared vision for a golden age of science that embraces the potential of artificial intelligence. This is SRN News.
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8: This afternoon, expect mostly cloudy skies with high humidity, a few showers, and the possibility of a thunderstorm. The temperature will reach 89 degrees tonight. There may be a thunderstorm in some areas during the early evening, followed by partial clearing later on. It will remain humid with a low of 76. Tomorrow will be another humid day with intervals of sunshine before cloud cover increases. There is a chance of a couple of thunderstorms developing in the afternoon with temperatures reaching up to 90 degrees. That's your AccuWeather forecast. I'm meteorologist Joe Lundberg for AM 860, The Answer.
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10: Hello, folks. You're listening to Hyland's Heroes. We'll be talking about a lot of things today. Health care and eye care. Dr. Lang, I was on with him yesterday. It was a great show. You're going to have fun listening to parts of that. And folks, I don't want to ever forget this. My military personnel, God bless you men and women out there for being there for us. Without you, we don't have a radio show. And our policemen and women keep patrolling the streets, keeping us safe. And our teachers out there, God bless them. Let's send the kids there intelligent and with the right attitude to make this country better. And last but not least, our first responders and firefighters, God, I don't know how they witness the things they see and stay sane. God bless them. And that's why we need help for them also. Everybody's just trying to get home safe at night and take care of their family. Let's remember that and do a random act of kindness for your fellow man. AJ, let's play a little bit of the show from yesterday. I think people are going to love it.
0: Patrick, let's say somebody's on a fixed income and they really can't afford $500, $600 a month to have the premium insurance, all right? But they still want to have good insurance. They want to be able to see a lot of different providers. They don't want to go to the capitated HMO I was talking about. What are their options now?
2: They could go PPO, doc, but then they're going to get hit for higher copays. Mm-hmm. So depending on how much of a fixed income they're in, that's an option. Keep in mind, their max out of pocket is $6,000 to $8,000 with all these insurance carriers. So if they did have a catastrophic, they'd get hit for that. You know, people give the Medicare Advantage HMO a knock, but there's a lot of specialists in there that are world-renowned and a lot of primary care physicians. I do agree with you, Doc, and Dr. Summerton, too, when it comes to eyes and teeth. Medicare doesn't do enough to supplement that because, obviously, if something's wrong with your eyes and you get a little dizzy and fall and bang your head, and now you're in the emergency room, isn't that crazy not to give you a couple thousand dollars to fix the guy's eyes versus go to the emergency room for $100,000 or his teeth? He doesn't get them fixed, then he has a digestive problem where they've proven things now to where that'll go to your brain and cause aneurysm when your teeth aren't right. So we got to get Medicare to realize that you need to fund the dental and vision side of these things, as well as hearing, because that causes accidents also. And they just don't look at it completely, Doc. It's strictly a numbers game up there in D.C., and they need to get a little bit more into the heart of things and help people out. And that's very important.
0: My brother is hearing impaired. He's totally deaf in one ear from a high fever at a young age, and, you know, 99% deaf in the other ear. So he wears a hearing aid. And the interesting thing is, you know, these hearing aids are very expensive. They're not covered by Medicare at all. They're not covered by any insurance. And so recently he's wearing an analog hearing aid. These are the hearing aids from yesteryear, because now they have digital hearing aids. But the digital hearing aids do not have enough power to let him hear. And so, you know, let me tell you, when he doesn't have a hearing that's working, he turns into a psychopath.
2: Sure.
0: I mean, he does. I don't want to be around him. And so I've been working with him to buy up all the hearing aids, something kind of Siemens P333 digital hearing aid. Starkey has them, and he had like four of them. I saw four left in the country. I said, Rick, just buy every one of them. And, you know, they can command their own price. I said, I don't care if you can't afford it, Rick, I'll buy it for you, for heaven's sakes. But get every one of those so it'll last you. But yeah, Medicare does not pay for those things. And he's 68 now. But, you know, I guess he can't pay for everything, right?
2: Well, no, it's funny you said that, Doc. There's plans out there that I can get you close to $3,000 of money towards a hearing aid. So that's not terrible. And I know you're going to have to come out with something, but $3,000 is better than zero. Number one. Number two, you brought up a great thing. I help out veterans every day, Doc, because without them, you and I aren't doing a show.
0: Amen.
2: They're willing to take a bullet for us. So God bless those folks.
0: Yes.
2: Now, with that being said, a lot of these guys that were on the air freighters, their hearing is shot, just like your brothers. Guess what? That's when I can get the military involved to get them a rating, to get them $1,000 a month. So that'll cover those hearing aids. So there's other things I do. Go ahead, Doc.
0: So for people that are listening out there that are on fixed incomes and just don't want to waste, you know, $6,000-$7,000 a year on insurance, you can get them on a decent plan, especially in this Tampa Bay area and the Village area, Ocala, where they have lots of providers. They can go to a good hospital, and it's not going to cost them an arm and a leg. Nope. Can you just give us a ballpark figure what something like that could cost?
2: Well, it's funny. Depending if they go with the PPO, Doc, they're probably going to spend maybe $40 a month in premiums.
0: Right.
2: Okay. But guess what? Then a lot of those, they get other perks like a health club membership.
0: Right.
2: People are spending that money on a health club.
0: Right.
2: So I throw in a health club membership. I throw in eyeglasses. I throw in hearing aids. I throw in dental. So realistically, you're not paying anything at the end of the day when we do the math. And you still get to pick out some quality guys, and you get to choose which docs. You're not forced to go to people. There's hundreds of doctors out there that take these programs. So that's one option for the folks.
0: Now, what about these insurance plans that actually pay you to take them?
2: What that is, Doc, is it's a Part B rebate. Mm-hmm. They're going to take $202.90 right now out of your Social Security check. I'm going to venture to say they always go up about 7 to 8%. So we'll figure high, it'll be $220. Come January of next year, they're going to take out of people's checks. We can get $185 put back in a lot of companies. We can get $202.90 put back with a lot of companies. That's where that $40, $30 premium I'm telling you about, that is going to come out of your Social Security check. But then when you add those other things in there, it's really not coming out. And in some cases, you have people that have special needs. Most people are diabetic in this country, not most, but a lot, or have heart issues. And anybody over 65 is at risk for a heart attack because of our wonderful American diet, Doc. So with that being said, you know, you can get things to where it's a special needs plan, and they'll give you money for groceries and over-the-counter items. And hopefully one day we can get your stuff for over-the-counter items for these folks, because it would help them stay healthier and stay out of the emergency room. Yeah. We're going to take a quick time out here on Highlands Heroes. We'll be right back.
3: Great.
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10: I got a special guest, Darren Grubb. He was on the Bush administration doing great things, and now he's out there helping people out with Medicare Advantage. Ma'am, it's a great organization, Medicare Advantage Majority. It's an organization dedicated to protecting and strengthening the Medicare Advantage programs for over 34 million American seniors and people with disabilities. This is so important. People don't realize that a lot of people rely on this, and I need the government and the people up there to realize to keep funding these programs, because it's very important, or we're just going to have a lot of other people hitting catastrophic numbers at our hospitals and emergency rooms. And Darren does a great job, and I want to introduce him to the show. Darren Grubb, good morning. How are you today, sir?
11: Good morning, sir. Patrick, great to be with you. Thank you for having me.
10: Yeah, man, you're more than welcome. Do me a favor. You know, I've heard of your organization. I want to get involved in it. Arlene and I were introduced via Gus Bilirakis. And, you know, I try to help out at least one person a day with their Medicare. And that's my goal. Yeah. And that's what it's all about. If you can help out one person a day, you're doing something right. Tell me about your organization, please.
11: Well, you did a pretty good job at the top. I mean, that's really what we do. We are nonpartisan. We're nonprofit. We work with a coalition of hundreds of thousands of local advocates nationwide, including a ton of Floridians. But our coalition includes beneficiaries and caregivers and healthcare providers, community leaders, really the entire caregiving ecosystem. We like to say it takes a village to raise a kid and to care for our elders. And so that's what our coalition is focused on doing. And you mentioned the 35 million seniors around the country who are on the Medicare Advantage program, who've chosen the Medicare Advantage program. And in Florida alone, more than 3 million of your seniors. That's nearly a tenth of the whole Medicare population across the nation, the Advantage population. 57% of your seniors are enrolled in Medicare Advantage. So this is a very important program to Florida. There are a lot of people on it in Texas, where I am now. But yeah, this is a coalition that really makes sure, you know, our goal and our remit as an organization is to make sure that we empower and educate seniors on the Medicare Advantage issues and how things that happen in Washington, D.C. can filter down pretty quickly to the local level and have an impact on their daily lives and on their pocketbooks. And so, you know, we've got a very active coalition that makes sure that their voices are heard with members of Congress and the federal government.
10: So important, Darren. And, you know, it's funny because I have friends on both sides of the aisle, and the guys on the left said, oh, Patrick, your boy Trump is, you know, cutting Medicare. Yeah, the people who shouldn't be getting it, man.
2: They don't want to hear that part of it because it kills their narrative. But, you know, that's what's hurting these 34 million Americans out there that are getting this. Plus, we're probably over 35 million now with all the aging in of, you know, senior citizens and baby boomers. And it needs to stop.
11: That's right.
2: You know, come on, man. And we need to get, you know, the money we save with Doge. And I always joke around about the Learning Center, okay, up there in Minneapolis instead of Learning Center. You know, $8 billion. Imagine that being put into Medicare Advantage programs across the country. And another thing, sending money all over and giving money to everybody that hates us. You know what? I'd rather keep my money and you can keep hating me. How's that sound? And giving it to my American citizens. Because guess what? If we'd stop giving all this money away, we could double Social Security for each member that's entitled to it officially and work for it. And that would be so important, because the reason a lot of people have to take the Medicare Advantage plan is they can't afford the $202.90 for Part B, then another $225 for a supplement, then another $50 for a drug card.
11: Yeah.
2: We're talking $6,000 and you're getting $18,000 a year on your Social Security check as average. Tell me how.
11: Right.
2: Come on, man. You can't afford
11: it. The math said math, and you nailed it. But the appeal of Medicare Advantage, as you well know, is that it delivers that comprehensive, high quality, affordable care that goes beyond traditional fee for service Medicare, which is, you know, traditional Medicare is exactly what it sounds like. Every time you need a service, you pay a fee. But Medicare Advantage bundles all of those elements together. And so the Medicare Advantage includes the benefits like the dental, vision, hearing, in-home care, services that are not available, you know, as in many traditional Medicare plans. And unlike traditional Medicare, as you know, Medicare Advantage includes prescription drug coverage at Medicare Part D and a cap on out-of-pocket costs, because that gives seniors really financial peace of mind, that if they have a medical event come up during the course of the year, they know what their maximum out-of-pocket will be to take care of it. And then the program carries the rest. And so, you know, especially in these kind of high cost, high inflationary times that we're still in right now, that gives seniors just a lot of flexibility and protection, knowing that their Medicare coverage is going to be there when they need it most.
2: So true. And it depends what county you're in, what state you're in, but there's PPOs out there that are kind of a hybrid between HMO Advantage and a supplement. Mm-hmm. And that helps out a lot of people also. Then you kind of have your flexibility. The only issue with that is your maximum out-of-pocket obviously increases and your co-pays increase because of the flexibility. But in big counties like Hillsborough, if you can't find a doctor and a specialist that's on a network, you're not looking. So I don't know, you know, in Texas, I'm sure it's the same way when you get into Houston and Dallas. I mean, those are big places I've been to. And, you know, even Galveston has a decent amount of doctors down there. So, you know, that's how it has to work and should work and get everybody going. But you're right. We need to get on these people to make the money spend. You know, it's funny. You know this, Darren, but a lot of the audience does it. Well, the way Medicare Advantage came about in the 90s, you had a Democrat and a Republican get together and say, what are we doing? We're not an insurance company. We're the government. Mm-hmm. Let's get this to an insurance company to see how they can do it. We're losing 20% a year on a Medicare Part A and Part B. What are we doing? And a lot of people, like you said, they just, you know, get that and say they're okay. No, because if you have a $100,000 bill, you have a $20,000 obligation there. Will it get knocked down? Yeah, but why do you need that over your head? And why do you need to spend $2,400 a year for that? That's not insurance. Yeah. That's just a catastrophic emergency room. So,
11: And I think Medicare Advantage is a great example of maybe one of the better examples of a public-private partnership. So, you know, operated by the government, but really funded by the government, but operated by the private sector. And it creates competition. It helps to keep costs down. This is a program that has been beneficial for not only the Medicare Advantage seniors who are on the program, but for taxpayers, because you save money in the long run by focusing on, as Medicare Advantage plans do, focusing on preventative care, making sure that seniors are going to their primary care physicians as needed, everything's in check, and being able to quickly get to a specialist if needed. You know, that keeps seniors in good health and hopefully out of urgent care, out of the hospital in the long run. And that saves a ton of money for the program. And of course, it's beneficial for the taxpayer in that regard. And so, this is a program with a long track record, as you know, approval rates, satisfaction rates of seniors on the plan, extremely high. Enrollment is extremely high year after year. More than half of all seniors choose this Medicare program. And as you know, when you turn 65, you get the choice between a traditional Medicare plan or a Medicare Advantage plan. And I think the overwhelming benefits that Medicare Advantage offers is why this is such a popular and highly regarded program.
10: Couldn't agree with you more. I'm just curious to how much they're going to raise the Part B this year. You have any gut feeling on that, Darren? I know they don't come out with it till October, but I'm curious to what your thoughts are.
11: Yeah, no, I don't. Is a short answer, but it's something we're of course monitoring, and we are focused on the Medicare Advantage program as a whole. And so, when it comes up for debate in Congress, in the House or the Senate, if they're going to cut funding perhaps to different programs. And we saw this during the DOGE process and the Big Beautiful Bill reconciliation last year, where everything was on the table, and rightly so. Like, we believe in, we believe in small government, and we support, understand the need to trim federal spending, and we support efforts to do that in smart and strategic ways. But it cannot be done on the back to seniors or at the expense of the healthcare that they rely on. And so when Medicare was put on the table, Medicare Advantage was put on the table as a possible place to cut, our seniors, our coalition, got very active. And reached out to the members of Congress and made phone calls and showed up at town halls and sent emails and made their voices heard. And ultimately, that came off the table for consideration to cut this program. Because any cut to the Medicare Advantage program, passes billions of dollars on the costs onto seniors who rely on this program. And so as a result, seniors see their premiums go up, their out-of-pockets go up, they have less access to the doctors and the services that they need. And so we want to make sure this program is well-funded, that it is secure, and that seniors, when they retire, have the health care coverage that they expect and that they depend on.
10: It's so important. I mean, right now, we're getting close to the midterms. It's cutting season in good old Washington, D.C., and we can all appreciate the need to rein in the government spending, please.
11: Sure.
10: But let me ask you this. Are you a little worried about, the impact Medicare Advantage programs ongoing with these budget debates? Do you think they're going to wake up? Because I don't think that's a lot of votes for these guys and gals, 34
11: yeah.
10: million. And with the baby boomers coming, you're looking at, another 50 million that are 62 plus going, I'm only a couple years away. It's so important if we look out for each other and these folks need to get information, then they can get things done. Now, not everybody can get engaged and do things. We're all different, Darren. But what can the viewers out there listening right now, what's something they can do to get engaged and get their congressmen and senators to say, look, I'm looking at you, friend. You better help me out or we're going to have a problem because you will not get my vote. And I'll tell all my 34 million out there too, or, here in Florida, my 100,000 people. And that's going to be a difference if you getting reelected or not, believe me. So please go ahead and let the audience know that, Darren.
11: Well, that's absolutely true. And I would encourage everyone to go to our website, which is MedicareAdvantageMajority.org, MedicareAdvantageMajority.org, to learn more about our organization, to learn more about the program, but also how you can get involved. And we make it easy. You can click a button, send a tailored, customized letter to your member of Congress to make your voice heard and share what an important program this is and to encourage them to stand up and protect seniors and protect this program that is beneficial and doing so well for the 35 million folks around the country, the 3 million in Florida. This is a critical issue that impacts, and again, well beyond just the beneficiaries, but also all those caregivers and family members out there who are doing their part every day to balance life. There's so much going on in this world. There's so many things people are focused on. They got a family to manage. They got seniors to take care of, and Medicare Advantage programs can really be helpful in streamlining a lot of that effort. And so, it's a valuable, critical program in so many different ways, even beyond just the healthcare options it provides, but just the access to a network of knowledgeable experts And I would throw you in there. You're a member, an honorary member of our coalition, just for the work you do in your community, because we really enjoy working with and focusing on community leaders who are doing their part. So, again, thank you for all the work you're doing.
12: Darren, I'm looking forward to doing more work with you and getting the word out here all over the state of Florida. 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And I look forward to, you know, dealing with you in the future and talking about this again, man, especially when October comes. Try to get these people, you know, motivated and understanding. 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Go ahead, please.
11: Yep. 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And yeah, you click a button and we'll send the letter for you, too. Just put in your information and we take care of the rest. So. We're growing our coalition every day. You know, we've got hundreds of thousands of people around the country who are focused on this issue, who are doing the good work, doing their part, and making sure their voice is heard. As you know, all politics is local. And so we start at the grassroots level and work our way up. And we're proud of our coalition and the work that we're doing. And we'll continue going on through this election year and well beyond into the future. So thank you for having me on today.
12: Darren, thank you so much, man. God bless you and your family and your organization and how we can do more things together here in the area. I look forward to talking to you again in October, and you have a blessed day, my friend. Thank you so much, Patrick. Darren. Take care.
11: Appreciate you, Patrick. Thanks for all the work you're doing.
12: Thanks.
11: Talk to you soon.
12: Take care. Bye-bye. Goodbye. Hey, AJ, that was awesome talking with Darren Greb today. Thanks for producing the show as always, man, and I want to thank the audience for tuning in. Here on AM 860, The Answer. You know, it's always fun, AJ, to hang here with you and educate the people. And this guy was really good. He and I are going to be doing a lot of good things for people. I'm glad I met him, and we're going to help out people with their Medicare needs. And just in general, get our senators, congressmen, and governor to all work together here. And grassroots, he's right. Our city councilmen, our county commissioners, this is where we have to start doing things to make things change in this world. 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
4: With SRN News, I'm Bob Agnew in Washington. President Trump is telling his supporters to pretend he's on the ballot in the midterm elections. That's what he told voters last night at a campaign stop in Ohio, where he was campaigning on behalf of incumbent Republican Senator John Husted. The president went on to warn of the consequences if Democrats should gain power, saying that they gave the country its worst ever inflation under the Biden administration. Senator Dave McCormick spoke with the Salem Radio Network this week about the upcoming midterms. He says Democrats have been putting politics above the needs of the American people. The new session for the High Court begins on Monday, and this time around, the court has set to hear a number of critical cases, including one on voter integrity laws being promoted by President Trump. The U.S. will release a joint statement with 15 other countries describing a shared vision for a golden age of science that embraces the potential of artificial intelligence. This is SRN News.
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21: Today will start off humid with some sunshine before becoming cloudy later on. Expect a couple of thunderstorms in the afternoon with a high of 91. Tonight there will be a thunderstorm in the evening, then the weather will be mostly cloudy, warm, and humid with a low of 77. Tomorrow will be cloudy and humid with a heavy thunderstorm in the afternoon. Be cautious of ponding on streets and highways. The high for tomorrow will be 87. That's your AccuWeather forecast. I'm meteorologist Joe Lundberg for AM 860, The Answer.
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22: Hey, hey, hey, don't go away. 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What it is, what it's worth, we'll find out right here when you give us a call. Here's the number. Grab that pen. Are you ready? Are you ready? I know you're fumbling. Go, go, go, go. Okay, here it is. 877-969-8600. You've heard about the show. You've heard others call in. You've heard others find that rare treasure out there in the wild. Over 20 years, we've found ash in the attic, if you will, and we can find it for you. Just give us a call, 877-969-8600, to be on the show. Yours truly, Jeffrey Burchard, here for the next hour. Well, a few minutes less than an hour. It goes by quickly. Get ready to give us a call. Don't hesitate. Don't procrastinate. Get on in. The lines are open. We'd like to talk to you about what it is you have, what it is you'd like to know more about. Let's find out together. This is my learning hour of power, where every Sunday morning for the last 20 years, we've been here making discoveries, finding things that normally could go unnoticed until you know what to look for, what to call it, and you can find out right here on the fastest hour in radio. We are Burchard Galleries. 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We're not the dentist. We are Burchard Galleries, Antiques and Fine Arts Auctioneers, located in the heart of St. Petersburg, Florida, for the last 51 years in the same location, serving the community, liquidating estates, finding antiques and treasure, matching them up with the people who still love and care about them. And we can do that for you right here, right now, 877-969-8600. You can also contact us if you'd like to send us a picture. Look at that. Hold it up to the phone so we can see it. send a text to 727-560-5333. 727-560-5333. That's the magic texting number. Well, I will see your image in a matter of moments, and we can change horses in the middle of the stream and go off on the tangent that you'd like to talk about. This is your show. We're here for you. Find out what it is on the Burchard Galleries Antiques Fine Art Call-In Radio Show. 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

Our Saturday link will be coming up later this week. It takes a little while to prepare a 1,000 lot auction weekend every 30 days. So we work on the premier auction first. The premier October auction is titled The Harvest of Treasure. And that it is. Treasure abound from all corners of the, well, I like to say corners of the globe, and I guess we have Asian antiques in the sale. Absolutely. We have Peruvian antiques in the sale. Yeah, we do have from all corners of the globe, actually, in this sale, right out of private estates. Many things never before been offered for sale. We call them multi-generational antiques. They're passed down from family to family to family to family, and finally, there's nowhere to pass it to. The kids, some of them, they're not interested, and sometimes there are no kids. And it comes for sale. To the auction block we go the 18th and 17th of October. Make plans to spend your weekend in sunny St. Petersburg, Florida, and you will be justly rewarded. I promise you. 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And it is a work in progress every day, every hour, items are added. It's a surprise. People come back. What's he got now? We've got things still on the trucks that haven't been cataloged. We've got things that are still in people's homes we haven't picked up yet. It's every day. I don't look at it as a grind. I look at it as a treasure hunt, because you just never know what you're going to find. You never know how you're going to change someone's life. And that's true. I've done that many times for people. Some people call because they need to liquidate. They're moving, they're downsizing. Some people will call, they start selling things they never thought they would sell because they're a little tight, a little financially short. I really like finding treasure for those people who never expected they had anything of value. And all of a sudden you find a rare painting hanging on the wall, or a bronze elephant that's being used as a doorstop. And it was given to them by Uncle Harry, who lived in France, but he was a bum, and he worked as a gardener. And the ladies he worked for gave it to him. And, well, I told the story before, but every time I start, I feel I have to finish it, because I know there are people online who have never heard us, have never heard of us, never heard the story. Long story short, he was given a bronze elephant. He was getting ready to sell it. Well, actually, he gave it to his children, and it was passed down in that manner. And they were getting ready to urge the father, the girls were urging the father to sell it for $500. That's a lot of money, Dad. Brought it to us, appraised it, $170,000, made by Rembrandt Bugatti. The signature was all scribbly. We deciphered it. We pulled the rabbit out of the hat for him. It happens all the time. Let's see if we can do it for you. Jeffrey Burchard here at your service. 877-969-8600, 877-969-8600. And I know there's people out there who have listened to the show for a very, very long time and unfortunately have no computers. Well, that's more the reason that you should pick up your phone and just give us a call. We'll find a way to visit with you, or find a way to see your item. Maybe you can have one of your friends take a picture of it and send it to us. We'd be glad to help you out. Don't feel lost and alone. We'll find a way to help you out. Answer the burning question, whether it is, what is it? That's a good question to answer right there. What is it? From that answer, you can find unlimited information about the rest of your questions, like, what's it worth? Where can I sell it? On and on and on. Here's the number to call again, 877-969-8600, 877-969-8600, to be on the show and, you know, ask your questions. Our email is really hot today. Pictures are coming in like crazy over and over and over again. I've got a gentleman, let's see, Ken. Actually, Ken sent us a picture. It appears to be a watercolor. By Birchfield, it's Charles Birchfield, entitled Promenade. And when I saw the name Birchfield, it just rang a bell in my mind. You know, after 50 years of doing this, some things remain little buzzwords, because we've sold things by Birchfield in the past. And I know that I'm still looking for things like Birchfield. So I got real excited, Ken, when I saw your email and you said that you had one. And of course, you

0: should have a picture framed under glass, and rightfully so, because Birchfield painted a lot in watercolor medium. And on the back, it gave a nice little title and who it was, and which was very helpful, by the way, including that picture of the back, which is why we always ask for pictures of the front, picture of the signature, picture of the back. And also, what's interesting, if you can include it, if you're sending us artwork for assessment, is a picture of the a close-up of your most favorite part of the painting, whether it's something that's very colorful, where it's something that's very moving, the expression on the sitter's face, whether it be the detail, the fine detail. A picture of the close-up will give us a clue as to how it was painted. It will give us a clue as to how accomplished the artist was, whether it's a loose type painter or whether it's a photorealistic type of artist. I prefer photorealistic painters myself, although I can appreciate impressionist painting where you actually look at it and all of a sudden it just evolves into an image and you see right what it is and you go, yeah, I see what it is. Yeah, very good. And anyways, those pictures, if you're sending us art, include the front, the back, the signature, and a close-up of the of a very moving area of your picture. But anyways, Ken sent us a picture of the Birchfield, a picture of the whole thing. There did not see an image on the front. So we pulled the title, the title and the artist's name off the back. Well, Ken, it's a nice picture, a pretty piece, but it is just another pretty face because it's I did not see any nomenclature, any writing on the front of it, like fractional numbers, 12 of 50, 12/50, or any type of signature or any print in a small print from a printer. I saw no major identification. So I'm saying, and since I haven't seen it up close under a magnifier, but what I'm going to say now leads me to believe that would be an effort that would be unrewarding if we went through the hoops to see it in person, because the original, unfortunately, the only original finished watercolor painting titled Promenade, and that was done in 1927, by the way, in 1928, it took a year to paint that picture, is sitting housed at the permanent collection of the Buffalo AKG Art Museum. It was a gift of A. Conger Goodyear in 1977, frequently displayed or associated with Birchfield Penny Art Center in Buffalo, New York. So if you're looking for something to do on a Sunday afternoon, it kind of sounds like you may want to type in Birchfield Penny Art Center, and you may be able to further your knowledge on the artist Charles Birchfield. If you live in that area, I'm not sure where you live, Ken. I didn't see any phone numbers in your email, just a return email address. So if you're in the Buffalo area, you may want to visit, may want to take your piece there. You may have an anomaly in your possession. You may discover the only other one that's known to exist. And that's happened a lot out there in the world, which is one reason we do this show. We make those rare discoveries of things that have never been found or never been offered for sale or never known to exist. That's always fun to do. I remember we discovered three paintings that were the only missing pictures. There was an artist by the name of Antonio Banderas, and he was a Brazilian artist, not the actor Bandera, but a little lady brought him in. She bought it with her parents when she was 7 years old. They bought it while she watched, of course, in Paris from the starving artist Bandera, and came to light when she brought them for us to sell. Long story short, she wanted $5,000. We got her $180,000 each. And that was a nice discovery. Why did they bring that? Because they had bought it, remember, from the starving artist in Paris off the wall of his apartment, and they were the last three undiscovered works by that artist in the catalog raisonné, the missing link, so to speak. And that's why they brought all that money, $180,000 each, because they were done in the artist blue period. And they were primarily blue. They were abstracts, and you had to look at the back to see which way to hang them. That's kind of funny when you see a work of art, and a lot of times that happens at the auction when our runners are holding up a work of art, and they walk up and they show it to the audience, and I can see because I'm behind the runners. The runners is the person who brings the item up and shows it to the audience. I can see the wire on the back, and I can tell that it's probably not being displayed the way the artist intended it to be. So I say, hey, turn it 90 degrees. The wire's hanging vertical instead of horizontal. And all of a sudden, the audience lights up and they go, wow, yeah, you're right. There it is. And the bidding starts off. Anyways, that was a nice discovery. That was something that came to light because of our being there, being of service to the population. For those people who want to know, we'd be glad to give the benefit of our 80 years experience, myself of 50 years, and my son's Todd is 30 years. And it's just great. It's great having it in the family and feeding off each other and sometimes knowing what the left hand's doing and the right hand's doing. My son is our art director, by the way. If you have artwork, you'll probably meet him. But send your emails to mail@burchardgalleries.com. mail@burchardgalleries.com. He, by the way, has been known to stir alphabet soup and make it spell something. So he's a cracker of signature. Sometimes it looks like a scribbled thing, and I don't know how he does it. He just looks at it and goes, oh, yeah, that's da-da-da-da-da-da. And I go, oh, my goodness. Glad I asked. There we go. Problem solved. 877-969-8600, 877-969-8600 to be on the show. So, Ken, thank you for sending me those images of your Birchfield. And go ahead and check out the museum, the Birchfield Penny Art Center in Buffalo. They may have better news for you, but I'm kind of going to have to go with what I've seen here, that the one and only original finished work of art by that artist entitled Promenade is hanging in the Buffalo AKG Art Museum, donated to them by Conger Goodyear. Never heard that name before, Goodyear. Okay. Anyways, here we go. I'm going to take a sip of coffee here. Hang on. Take one. Here we go. Let's do it together. One, two, three. Nothing so rewarding as a good sip of coffee. Well, I can think of one other thing. I can think about reading your lottery ticket and having all five numbers. That's a good experience. I don't mind having that. 877-969-8600. Ask your questions. Stump the auctioneer. I don't mind it. I'm learning every day. Stump the auctioneer. Maybe I'll change the name of the show instead of what it is. Stump the auctioneer. All right. What else is coming up? Oh, my goodness. Once you go to burchardgalleries.com, I'm going to go there right now and share the experience when I tell you to go there and make sure everything is working, because I was working on it hard yesterday getting ready for the show. Click burchardgalleries.com. As a matter of fact, you can just type in Burchard, and let's see what we get there. Maybe some new Burchards have come on the scene. But I know you got a dentist that came out along with us. Since I've typed Burchard Gallery so many times, that's the first thing that comes up for me is Burchard Galleries. Our calendar of events. There it is. Yours truly, if you'd like to see the face behind the voice, there he is right there. Jeffrey Burchard behind the microphone. Look at that. I've got gray hair. That's been a while, folks. I'm tight. That picture's been on there a while. I've been here for 20 years, I'll tell you that. So, anyways, you can slide down and click BurchardGalleries.com. You can get to our Facebook page in that manner. Yes, if you'd like to know what's going on, you can subscribe to our mailing list. You can watch us on Facebook. You can see us on Twitter. You can see us on LinkedIn. In all those ways, you can stay in tune, on time, be in the plan with the program when our auctions are. Because there's no fun finding out on Tuesday what happened on Sunday. Where did you get that beautiful diamond ring, Phyllis? Oh, I got that at Burchard Auction on Sunday. What? I didn't know that was happening. BurchardGalleries.com. Click the mailing list, and I'm going to click the link right here, Burchard Galleries, and see. Let's see, go down here and find out what's going on here. You can see our auction results. You can see our views. You can see our company photographs. You can see Let's see, Instagram account. You can follow us on Instagram. Let's see. I'm just going down the list here of all the places you can find. There's no excuse. There's no excuse not to connect with us here at Burchard Galleries, in St. Petersburg, Florida. Well, what you're going to see when you get there, there's our Instagram account. Boy, oh boy, I got to change some of those. It's been a while since I've been to Instagram, but there is still a plethora of information there. We've been online since 1996. I don't know what, how long ago, 30 years, 1996, 30 years in the online auction business. We've been in business at 2522 30th Avenue North since I think 1977 is when we opened up there. I lost count. I really did. But when you find us, you're going to go to burchardgalleries.com. And when you get there, let's see. That's not where I want to go. Let's see. I got all these links and just it sends me everywhere. Burchard. That's how you got to type it. And you're going to have a whole list of places to go. And when you get there, you're going to get our phone numbers to call us. It's going to show you what we want to buy. There's the main lead-in page, upcoming auction information, and you will see our Saturday leader notice that on the 17th of October at 8:30 in the morning, you need to be on 30th Avenue North. And on Sunday, the 18th at 12 p.m., you need to be at 2522 30th Avenue North. In that auction, on the premier, we call it our premier Harvest of Treasure auction, museum quality antiques, fine art, bronzes, and marble, a collection still working through that estate. I'm still stunned, astounded. Over 150 bronzes in this collection. There's a big sale in Brooksville, if you look online, with the all the things that they didn't give us. It looked like the house looked like a Walmart, and the shelves were filled with items of value. And it's just so mind-blowing. That's where a big sale in Brooksville, if you want to take a drive. And there's plenty to buy. I don't know how they're ever going to sell it all, but if you go there, you're going to fill your car. I guarantee you that. Maybe later on in the sale, I can find out the exact location of that. But coming also in the sale, we've got a nice collection. The ongoing estate liquidation of the mega mansion in the Central Florida, the 10,000 square foot house. That's one location. There is the estate of James Resney, who was the collector extraordinaire. He was a pack rat of the good stuff. He collected the good stuff. And when I went there, first of all, I just one wonder I can't find anything. He has it all here. Well, James passed away, and rest his soul. Condolences to the family once again. But his estate is being sold at Burchard Galleries. This will be our second go-around. I expect there to be a third and maybe even a fourth go-around. I never thought I could pull so many things, so many cool, great things out of the same house. I say that all the time. Every weekend is, I've never seen this before. I'm bound out of bed every morning waiting for that phone to ring because I know I'm going to see something that I've never seen before. I know I'm going to learn something that I never thought about learning before. And I hope that's the reason that you tune into this show every
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0: Well, off we go into the wild blue yonder. Going to have some fun today on the Burchard Galleries call-in radio show talking about antiques. Treasures from the past. I know you have it hiding in your secret place. You can't throw it away because I don't know what it is. I just can't throw it away. Well, now's the time to find out. You can talk to me, Jeff Burchard, Antiques in St. Petersburg, Florida for over 40 years. Auction business on 30th Avenue for over 35 years. And, we're ready to do it for you if you'd like to give us a call, 877 877-
3: 877-969-8600, 877-969-8600 to be on the show, and we'll see if we can solve the mystery.
0: Okay, well, it seems like I drifted away from you there, and I was talking to the whoever listens when no one else is listening. So I hope that they're going to give us a call. I want to remind you that our number is 877-969-8600, 877-969-8600. Waiting for that call so we can both learn together. And I think when they decided to put us in the phone zone, somebody, we were talking about finding that treasure in the wild. And we were talking about what exactly is finding something in the wild. And I talked about, you know, walking up the driveway to the estate sale that's underway, and the people are milling around, and they're looking at the baby clothes and the shoes, and all of a sudden you look over and sitting on the floor is a picture. You recognize, hey, this has some age to it. Look at that frame. Then you look at the contents of the frame, and then you realize it's a watercolor. And then you look further, and all of a sudden you say, for $3, I'll take a chance on that. And sometimes it happens just that way. $3 on the floor, underappreciated. Nobody knew who the artist was. Didn't look like anything famous, but you buy it for $3 and you turn it into $2,700 because it was a watercolor by somebody that was worth $2,700 for, and you found it in the wild. Probably never before offered for sale other than that date. And sometimes you don't have to be first to find treasure. Sometimes as the people conducting the auctions, or the estate sales, I should say, will be bringing more things out to replace the things that they just sold. So, you know, always check it out and always ask questions. You know, what else do you have? You know, I love Tootsie Toys. You have any of those? And it's always good to ask questions because, oh, yeah, you want those? People, I got some of those. Wait here. I'll be right back. So don't forget to ask. And when they give it to you and you find out something rare, unusual, hard to find, one of a kind, don't forget to give us a call right here. you can text us an image even if you want to know more about what you're looking at. Our texting number, by the way, if you want to send me a picture right now, 727-560-5333, 727-560-5333. And we'll take a look at your image when you send it. We talked about finding stuff in the wild. We were talking about the phantasmagorical harvest of treasure auctions that we're having on the 17th and 18th of October right here at Burchard Galleries. We talked about the 10,000-square-foot mansion that's going to take three more auctions to finally finish. We talked about the mind-boggling collection of hoarder extraordinaire James Resnick from Tampa. We just made our fourth trip to that estate and going back again on Tuesday and who knows however many more times, you can expect surprises. You can expect multitudes of items, more than we can sell. I like on Saturday Discovery Sale to have way more than we can sell because towards the last hour of the auction on Saturday, we do what we call requests. We bring out 500 items, and I know that I can't sell 500 items in 4 hours. So what we do in the last hour, we say, ladies and gentlemen, you know, people don't want to sit there all day and have it come 1 o'clock when we end the sale on Saturday and then still not be sold. We waited here all day. No, folks, what you need to do is to request the items of your desire. We'll make sure that we get them up for sale before 1 o'clock comes around. That's when we end the auction on Saturday, 8:30 in the morning till 1 o'clock. It's about 4 hours, 5 hours, whatever it is. But let it be known. Let it be known what it is you came to buy. Sometimes, and you know, I went through a while to where people waited. And they waited until 12:51. I'd like to buy that. Well, of course, at 12:51 there, my money would be on there's not as many people there that was there at 11 o'clock in the morning. So that's a good strategy. And I commend you for taking advantage of that thought. But we've learned to put the request hour starting at noon and ending at 1 o'clock. And if it doesn't sell by 1 o'clock, well, we're sorry. We're also we're glad. We're going to take a short break so you know what the weather is and the news is for the rest of the day. Come on back. Learn more with us on the Burchard Gallery's call-in show. And we'll see you in a few moments. WGUL 860 AM, Tampa Bay.
4: With SRN News, I'm Bob Agnew in Washington. President Trump is telling his supporters to pretend he's on the ballot in the midterm elections. That's what he told voters last night at a campaign stop in Ohio, where he was campaigning on behalf of incumbent Republican Senator John Husted. The president went on to warn of the consequences if Democrats should gain power, saying that they gave the country its worst ever inflation under the Biden administration. Senator Dave McCormick spoke with the Salem Radio Network this week about the upcoming midterms. He says Democrats have been putting politics above the needs of the American people. The new session for the High Court begins on Monday, and this time around, the court is set to hear a number of critical cases, including one on voter integrity laws being promoted by President Trump. The U.S. will release a joint statement with 15 other countries describing a shared vision for a golden age of science that embraces the potential of artificial intelligence. This is SRN News.
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13: This afternoon, expect mostly cloudy skies with a chance of a thunderstorm making it feel humid. The temperature will reach a high of 90. Tonight, anticipate a thunderstorm in the evening, followed by mostly cloudy and humid conditions. The low will be around 77. Tomorrow will bring cloudy and humid weather with a heavy thunderstorm likely in the afternoon. Take caution as there could be ponding on streets and highways. The high temperature will be 87. That's your AccuWeather forecast. I'm meteorologist Joe Lundberg for AM 860. The Answer.
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0: Hey, hey, we're back. We're ready to go. Here's the number to call, 877-969-8600, 877-969-8600, to be on the show. We'll take your calls. We'll answer your questions. You can also text us your pictures to 727-560-5333. Now, don't be shy. It's just like talking to your neighbor across the fence. Been here for many years. Actually, I've been here for 20 years, 50 years at the same location in St. Pete. So we're like your neighbor that we haven't met yet, 877-969-8600 to be on the show. Talked about the 10,000 square foot mansion in Central Florida. We talked about James Resnick's Magic Estate in Tampa, Florida. One thing I haven't talked about yet, and you movie buffs may like this, you movie prop collectors may like this, but in the auction on the 19th of October, I have a collection of items from the Civil War impersonator, Al Stone. Al Stone. If you type Al Stone, Robert E. Lee on the internet, you're going to have enough information that will take you hours and hours and hours to read through, because Al Stone became Robert E. Lee in his life. How did Al Stone get started portraying General Robert E. Lee? Well, here in ChatGPT, it says he largely became General Lee because of his striking resemblance to Robert E. Lee. When you type Al Stone on the internet, you're going to see Robert E. Lee over and over and over again. He became interested in the Civil War reenacting after a client introduced him to it in the 1990s. And he attended the Battle of Brooksville reenactment in Florida in that January. And he and his wife Shirley wore period civilian clothing of the era. Now, the turning point that day came while Stone was sitting in a tent of another man portraying General Robert E. Lee. And a courier arrived and handed Stone the message. And when Stone pointed to the actual Lee reenactor, the counter courier replied, "I don't know who he is, but you are General Lee. And when you look at him, he was General Robert E. Lee." Now, in the movie Gods and Generals, Robert E. Lee was portrayed by Robert Duvall. From the collection of Al Stone, who is the real living Robert E. Lee, who has probably the most information on the Civil War that anyone else in the world has, Al Stone purchased from one of the caretakers of the costume department. He purchased the coat that was worn by Robert Duvall during the making of the movie Gods and Generals. That's on the auction block right now at Burchard Galleries. I'll tell you a lot number in a little bit. But also, from the collection of Al Stone, General Robert E. Lee, if you will, we have the gloves worn by Al Stone as he portrayed Robert E. Lee in the Civil War reenactments. We have pictures painted of a Civil War scene with General Robert E. Lee, and he actually sat for the portrait of that painting. This is a picture with many, many horses and many, many men, but he sat for the imagery involved in the painting. That was by an artist by the name of Schmiel. That is also in the sale. We have about seven items from that estate. Let me transfer to our different sales here. I don't think we have anything in our discovery sale. Let's see, I'm going to go to sale number, our premier sale. We still are writing the catalog for this. But let's see, Robert E. Lee, worn by Robert Duvall. I mentioned that. So let me look for that by consignor number. Let's see, 1613. And Let's see. You never know where the show is going to go. Let's see. Okay, I'll pull that up in a minute. Meanwhile, if you have questions about that, the L. Stone Robert.
3: They bought the good stuff. Well, that collection has come to the auction block, the auction arena. Tiffany style lamps, cut glass, art glass, carved furniture, Chinese furniture, marble top table. It's the whole place. Walk in and said, "Here it is," and you miniature German naughty porcelains. You know, the little naked.
0: Okay, we were talking about the General Robert E. Lee Al Stone collection of items that are in our October 19th. I'll get it right one of these days. October 18th, Premier Harvest of Treasure Auction. Many items consigned by L. Stone, who was the Civil War reenactor portraying General Robert E. Lee, the most requested reenactor of Robert E. Lee. We have items in that sale. Now, there was a gun that was awarded L. during his tenure. His many awards. I went to his home and sat with Al Stone, and people used to see him walking down the street. "Hey, General, how you doing? Hey, General." And he goes, "What are you talking about?" Which led him to become General Robert E. Lee. That would be a weird feeling to all of a sudden have to morph yourself into someone else. It's kind of like the Elvis Presley impersonators. I guess you never have your own life. But he was in it with both feet, arms, and legs as General Robert E. Lee. So take a look at our catalog online. And it's growing every day. More things are added for Al Stone collection of General Robert E. Lee reenactment items. And you'll see that. 877-969-8600 877-969-8600 to be on the show. And I'm going to tell you more about some special, rare, hard-to-find, one-of-a-kind occurrences that are coming to the auction block on the 19th in our premier sale. Many works of art that have just arrived this week, actually. I can tell you, what those are here in a minute. Some very unusual things, sculpture and artwork that have shown up at the doorstep. My son Todd Burchard, he's gad about Gaddis out there in the world, and he found some artwork. Artwork by not Kevin Hart. Let's see, scrolling down here. Vintage artwork, Richard McDonald's number one. It's a bronze entitled Flute. And Richard McDonald, this is probably, since we went live online, this is probably the item that we got the most calls for. This bronze is entitled Flare. And it's a life-size gymnast, patinated bronze, 32 inches tall. She's only 32 inches because she's kneeling in her curtsy, as some gymnasts do, including the stepped marble plinth and signed and dated 95. It's number 105 of 150. And it's here on the auction block. And we estimated it to bring 4,000 to 6,000, but I'll tell you, there's so much interest. It's item number 1231. 1231, a bronze by Richard McDonald. Now, a lot of people like to collect art, and you don't know you like it until you see it. And an artist doesn't necessarily have to be famous for you to like it. But I guarantee, when you look at the sculpture entitled Flare by Richard McDonald, you see immediately that this is an unusual and rare item to come to the auction block, especially since it was made in the 90s. Richard McDonald, look him up online and you'll see him. We have another artist that came in, acrylic sculptures and bronze sculpture. Last name of the artist is Hart, and I can tell you his first, Frederick Hart. He's famous for creating works of art in acrylics, resin. He also famous for doing bronzes, polished bronzes. Let's see, we have one here, and this is entitled Hilo. And the description is not quite done on that, but it's lot 1054. I'm going to go to the site. And when you go to Burchard Galleries, click the link, upcoming auctions, upcoming auction calendar, and you see the date, Sunday the 10th, Sunday the 10/18. And when you get there, you're going to come to Live Auctioneer's online catalog, and you'll scroll down to number 18. Well, actually, let's see. It's actually 64 is what I'm talking about. Number 18 is another special one I wanted to tell you about. Number 64 in the catalog, this is an item of merit. This is a Frederick Hart Ex Nihilo, and this is a Italian fresco, allegorical fresco. And you'll see it. There's no description, but there's a picture of it. And it's a cathedral-type inset fresco carved out by Frederick Hart. Doesn't tell me what it's made of. It doesn't look like acrylic because it's white, probably cast chalk. That is one by Frederick Hart. Also, 1066 is the Exhalation, the acrylic resin, a scantily clad, semi-nude woman encased inside an iceberg. But it's actually, that's how you portray the sculpture inside the acrylic. Very well-respected artist, very highly sought after. You don't see works of art, as a rule, very often, come to auction by this sculptor. He has a gallery. He sells his work from a gallery. The only way these come to the secondary marketplace is from estate situations where somebody is having to downsize, having to move, et cetera, et cetera. So we have works of art by Richard McDonald. We have works of art by Frederick Hart. Let me get out of this screen here, and I'll tell you some more. Top tricks. They're not top tricks, but things to watch during our October Harvest of Treasure auction. Let's see, and AR. Let's see, Frederick Hart comes up. That's one of the most looked at. We have woodblock prints in the sale as well. The reason I tell you about all that's in the auction, it's not an infomercial. This is alerting you so you know to be there, alerting you so you know what kind of things we like to bring to the auction arena. We like to tell you if you have things of that nature and all your kids are going, no, I'd get rid of that. You don't need that. Like the kids were telling Dad to get rid of the bronze by Rembrandt. Get rid of that. You don't need that. That's $170,000 later. He was glad he did. You have that. Give us a call. If it's an interesting work of art, especially if you inherited it, and especially if you think that may be the best thing that you own, give us a call right now, as a matter of fact, 877-969-8600. Text us an image of it to 727-560-5333, and we'll see if you can be justly rewarded, as all the other folks that I've talked about on today's show. Oh, I got an attachment coming in with two images here. Let's see what we have. Let's see who it's from. I don't know who it's from, but this is Disney art and ceramic greenware figure maker. And let's see. Collection of 40 figurines. This is by Jamar. I'm just seeing the box that it came in at the moment. I'm still looking at the figures. Let's see. Found these at a flea market. New, unused. Any idea of the worth? Thanks. Let's see. Wes is the sender of this text message. Thank you, Wes. I'm going to see if I can find out more information for you right now before your very ears. Let's see, these things, of course, things don't work right when you're in the hot seat like I am. Quick think of an answer, tap that a little more and you'll have it. But let's see, I'm almost there. Problem is the picture came in upside down. Let's see. Okay. What happened is my search engine used the description of the photo rather than the photo itself. and it's having a hard time figuring out what in the heck I'm talking about. So let me go back, square one, start over, and take a look at what we got here. And maybe I can let you see. It's copying the image location. I don't know why. It's probably because we're on the radio, live before your very ears. There we go. Let's try this. All right. I think we're off and running now. And let's see. Here we go. 1, 2, 3, 4, 5. Promise it won't take so long if you send me something. I've got a picture of the box. The Greenworth Figures, Walt Disney Ceramic Greenworth Figure Maker Kit. This is made by Jamar. The box says number 1821, indicates it was intended for ages 8 years and up. Well, that's okay if you have it. Okay, let's see. The kit allows you to remove the figures from the molds, clean finish them, decorate them. The characters, let's see. I'm going to ask, see if there's any others known to exist out there and what the last one sold for. I have some tools here that allow me to do this. Auction value would be $100 to $175. They're asking $175 to $250 online. Very close example described as a 1960s. Walt Disney Jamar kit with Mickey Mouse, Minnie, Donald, and Pluto. Original molds and supplies currently offered at $218. So, yes, I think you plucked a find at the market. Let's see, Wes, I think that you hopefully you didn't pay a whole lot of money for it. It is interesting. There are people out there who want it. So that's the story, and I'm sticking through it. So thank you for that text message. And that's how easy it is, folks. Send me an image. I can give you an idea of what it is, which will lead you down the path to discovering more about what it is you have, like where to sell it, or who has another, or what the value is. I could have told let's see. Okay, some texts are coming in like crazy all of a sudden here for some reason. Sometimes, let's see. Okay, there we go. Got some employees showing up here for some extracurricular work here. Thank you, Chris, by the way. I bought some things at a sale and didn't have time to load. Well, actually, it was pouring rain, torrential rainstorm. So I have some Chagall posters in my car. I have some woodblock prints in my car. I have some Miro artwork in my car, all of which that I've been waiting 2 weeks to get, and I finally got it. So more stained glass windows in my car. It comes in from everywhere. It comes in our trucks. It comes in our vehicles. It shows up at the door, all because people know what we do, why we do it, how we do it, when we do it, and they want us to do it for them. So if you're in that situation where you have something that you may have tried to sell on your own and you're just not having a lot of luck, give us a call. Send us a picture, just like Wes did. Send us a picture of your items right now to 727-560-5333. 727-560-5333. And we'll help guide you the right way, where to look first, who has the most interest in your item across the world wide web. Well, that's the only way you can get out to the wide world of collectors these days is find them on the web. They're going to find you if you have the right tools to put yourself in that arena. Let's see. We have a picture by Angel Botello. Let me tell you what the medium is here in a minute. I'm going to search. Some of these things have come in when I've not been there, and I haven't seen this Botello artwork yet. So I can tell you that now it is a stylized figure with guitar. It's an oil on board. It's an original work of art by Angel Botello. Estimate $5,000 to $8,000. Now, don't let these prices scare you. If you found an original Angel Botello out there in the world, these are highly respected, long revered artists out there in the mainstream art world whose works of art command 5, 6, 7 figures. And we get them. We get these pieces from estates that must be sold. I guess it's one step ahead of a donation. But we're very fortunate to be in the position where people like us to bring those pieces back out to the worldwide audience of collectors for these types of items. Botello, that's lot number 1261 in the sale, an original oil on canvas of Botello. Let me get back out here into the main folder again. And I'm searching art according to value in our sale. Richard McDonald, of course, he's there on the auction block. He's selling at lot 1231. We've also got a Frederick Hart sculptures, acrylic sculptures in the sale. I know we talked about that a while ago. Jose Sabagal. This is a painting, an original work of art by Jose Sabagal, and this is an oil on canvas. Again, very well respected, profoundly collected artist, and in the sale we have an original oil on canvas. I'll tell you what the deal is, and this is a phenomenal thing, and you see it on TV, and I'm telling you, it's live, it's true, it happens. We have a very good friend of ours who makes a living buying storage lockers. And he does it in cities. I don't want to mention the city, but he does it in cities where the population is very affluent. Let's put it that way. And if you live in an area like that, and somebody of that caliber is storing their goods for whatever reason, you're probably going to find some things that are worthwhile. My friend has the uncanny second nature to put himself in the right position to find these storage lockers that are filled with artwork. And I remember one time that he, George Rodriguez, the Blue Dog painter, he bought a storage locker with 150 works of art. And you open the door, all you see was painting boxes. Now, a lot of times, people don't deal in paintings. A lot of times, people don't know who the important artists are. And when you open up the door, they don't let you look in, as you know. It's just like on TV. I mean, maybe some people have the secret insight. But in this auction coming up, it looks like my friend has found his way into another storage locker. And of course, we've got Frederick Hart's, we've got Botello's, we've got all kinds of things that you may like to have in your home, because the only other way you get them is to buy them from the gallery themselves or go view them in the museum. So we are Burchard Galleries, Antiques, Fine Arts, Auctioneers. 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We are Burchard Galleries. We're 2522 30th Avenue in St. Pete. 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
4: With us on news, I'm Bob Agnew in Washington. Six people are still missing after a medical plane plunged into the ocean near Massachusetts. The FAA says it lost contact with the Gulfstream G-100 early Saturday morning. It issued a search and rescue alert. On Saturday night, officials announced that debris had been found, but the six people on board were still unaccounted for. That medical evacuation flight was traveling from Bermuda to Boston Logan International Airport when it disappeared off the coast of Nantucket. President Trump telling supporters in Ohio last night to pretend he's on the ballot in the midterms if that's what it takes to get them out to vote.
15: We did not come all this way and defeat all of those dangers only to watch our country be taken over by sick people. They're sick people.
4: A retirement party may have very well revealed Pete Hegseth's adversaries in the military.
16: A retirement party for Colonel David Butler, whom Pete Hegseth ordered fired, gathered Hegseth critics, including General Mark Milley, ex-Army Secretary Dan Driscoll, and journalists like Jeffrey Goldberg of The Atlantic, fueling suspicions of a coordinated smear campaign amid Signalgate. Hegseth allies view the event as evidence of Pentagon leakers and media allies plotting against him. Ken Lorman reporting.
4: Looks like there's a silver lining behind September's jobs report. Here's correspondent Ron Taylor.
17: The Labor Department says payroll employment rose by just 29,000 in September, with earlier months revised down. But since July, the labor force has now grown by 1.1 million, according to the official data. Former Trump economic advisor Steve Moore says that's very good news, and especially because hundreds of thousands of these additions were young men, whose labor force participation has been falling at a very troubling pace. Moore believes men without jobs is a bad thing economically and socially. Ron Taylor reporting.
4: This is SRN News. How well would you say that you understand the Bible? Correspondent Michael Harrington has a report on that issue.
18: According to a new poll from Lifeway Research, 91% of self-identified Christians say they can usually read a given passage of Scripture and understand how it is relevant to them. About 80% of respondents also think they can explain most Bible verses to others. Lifeway says, quote, those who attend church more frequently and those with evangelical beliefs are more confident in their ability to help others understand the Bible. Michael Harrington reporting.
4: A growing number of churches across the country have roadside signs with frequently changing messages that range from the practical to the witty to the profound, an effort to inspire, to attract drivers and passersby. That is uniquely popular in the quintessential land of open roads and advertisements. Among the classics are weather puns such as too hot to keep changing sign and sin bad, Jesus good. This is SRN News. More than 4,500 pounds of imported ready-to-eat chicken stew being recalled.
19: The products were not re-inspected after entering the U.S. The chicken products imported from South Korea were produced on March 30th and have Best Buy date of September 29, 2027. The recall includes cardboard boxes containing pouches of Sempio Korean Ginseng Chicken Stew Classic. The products were shipped to distributors and retailers in Florida, Georgia, Illinois, Maryland, New Jersey, New York, Pennsylvania, and Virginia. John Scott reporting.
4: A new study says a chickenpox vaccine may protect against shingles. Anybody who had chickenpox as a child is at risk for developing shingles. Of course, a painful blistering rash. It normally appears on one side of the body. New data shows a sharp drop in chickenpox cases over the last three decades thanks to the chickenpox vaccine. You'll find more on these stories at srnnews.com.
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20: 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From firearms and personal security to defense of the Second Amendment, BearingArms.com is the clearinghouse for guns, ammo, and the Second Amendment.
13: Today we'll start off humid with some sunshine before clouds roll in. Expect a couple of thunderstorms in the afternoon with a high of 91. Tonight there will be a thunderstorm in the evening, then it will be mostly cloudy, warm, and humid with a low of 70.

0: with vengeance. We'll see about that.
1: I really do hope it's somebody we want to see. But you know what? Son of a gun. Shout out to my little friend.
2: I think it was, who is it that sings, Waiting on the World to Change? I don't know if that's the title, but I keep waiting on the world to change. I got John Mayer. Yeah, thanks. Yeah, you know your music. Yeah. Anyway, I would tell John, don't hold your breath, dude, waiting on the world to change. Well, maybe it is changing. It's changing for guys like him. I don't know if you guys know this about John Mayer. John Mayer is a racist. I wrote about him in my second book. John Mayer made the comment that when he was dating, I think, Taylor Swift. And somebody asked him about dating black women, and he said something like his private part won't allow him to date black women. And because they were asked, like, would you date Halle Berry or something like that? And he was like, what? And it was very controversial at the time. I mean, I don't know what people think. Let me put it this way. There's probably some knuckle dragging Aryan that goes, I wouldn't date that colored girl or whatever, but there aren't many men in the world who would turn down Halle Berry in her prime, and I'm just using her as an example. Pick whoever you want. The point is, he made that comment, and people were like, what? And then, of course, he justified it with, well, look, a lot of my musician buddies are black. And for the record, I don't care what his preference is. He's saying, I hang around black dudes all the time. I'm a musician. I grew up in I don't know what generation he is, Gen X, Gen Y, Gen D, whatever it is. But they're most of them are not racist. But what he was saying is, I have a preference. But he didn't know how to say it. And of course, he caught a lot of heat. He's waiting on the world to change. Little trivia from Kevin Jackson and the Kevin Jackson Show. I bring him up for a variety of reasons, because I want to talk about this Boston mayor and some other crazy stuff going on in the world of leftism that we allow to happen. Why? Because we don't call it out. Oh, we want to be, Kevin, I just don't want to call it out all the time because, you know, I feel like I it would just be rude. It would be whatever. But I don't know how you rationalize it. Like all these women, Lindsay Clancy. And if you don't say to a woman, look, I get that you may say she's crazy, but there's some crazy in it, and then there was some planning in it. And I understand it was all the chemicals and all that other stuff. Let's get to the bottom of it. But let's call crazy crazy, and let's call murder murder. Don't try to give excuses for, you know, a lot of mothers feel that way. Well, you know what? We don't allow them to get away with murder. And there are some mothers, I guarantee you wouldn't allow them to get away with murder. So don't try to make her some sympathetic person to me. It's not going to happen. I'm not waiting on the world to change with your crazy butt. I'm not going to buy into it. Yeah, don't get suckered. And not only do we get suckered, we get sucker punched. We get suckered into believing something.
3: Oh, the FBI. Ooh, nobody. The FBI, they're a bunch of great guys over there.
2: What? Kevin, wake up, wake up. What? What happened? You got sucker punched by the FBI. Or the CIA. Or Joe Biden's gay military. Or whatever. Barack Obama's Muslim Brotherhood. You got sucker punched. You believed it. I don't believe it. I don't believe anything they tell me. If I don't get if it doesn't pass the Kevin Jackson sniff test, no. And my common sense test. And it's because my meter is so fine-tuned. The atomic weights and measures by me now. That's how much they care. Oh, that Kevin Jackson. We've never measured a meter so high to detect BS. Anyway, the Emmys that was in September drew a 6.7 million viewers, down 10 to 12% from 2025, depending upon which baseline is used. 6.7 million. So roughly 10% decline, give or take. And it's been dropping pretty much every year. And I'm giving you trends here. For those of you, Kevin, why are we talking about the Emmys? I mean, come on, talk some politics, Kevin Jackson. I am talking politics. I'm telling you that the entertainment industry
4: lost 10%

0: more credibility than it did the year before. Now, they'll give you statistics on, oh, we'd had billions of impressions of people looking at certain things. Yeah, there are people out there going, I wonder who won Best Picture. I wonder who did that. And great. So last year was supposedly the biggest Emmys ever at 7 million, give or take, on TV. And agreed, people no longer watch stuff on TV. They watch it in snippets. But watching the show, these are not good numbers. Now, they blame, oh, well, the NFL was on that Sunday and whatever else. But the 2026 Emmys was the lowest rated Emmys ever. Yeah. So, there you have it. Now, I looked it up because I'm curious when I get on a subject. Like a dog with a bone! And I was like, I wonder what is the top rated? And I don't know, you know, I don't know when the Emmys start. I didn't go do a deep dive, but I was like, I wonder just out of curiosity. So I Googled it or whatever. And it said that the 2000 Emmys, which was on ABC, attracted 21,798,000. Highest audience for any Emmys telecast in the past two decades. Now, I think it was rated higher before, because when they say in the past two decades, going back into the 80s, if the Emmys is that old, and I think it is, what used to be is people used to sit around the TV and wait for it. So in the modern era, it was roughly, for the sake of this discussion, 22 million. So what it's telling you is the popularity of Hollywood has fallen by two-thirds since the year 2000. In 26 years, it's lost two-thirds of its audience who gives a crap. And it's continuing attrition. That is what we call a decaying curve. So congratulate yourselves, because you quit. You quit watching. Now, you may look at a snippet because they put them up on, you know, they're now trying to figure out a way to get you to see it, even if you don't want to see it. They want you to know what was the best movie. I can't tell you the best movie for the last, I don't know, three decades. I don't know who won Best Picture. I don't know who won Best Actor. And nor do I care. Anyway, we're going to talk about other Democrat woes. Chuck Schumer has some woes. We're going to talk about black women in this hour. And cruise ship employees that were, caught with their hand in the cookie jar. And more about the midterms, Canadians. We'll see what we get to. We'll eat all we can and we'll sell the rest. We're Bluebell here. We'll be back. Most of you know my story. I grew up poor, lost my mom before I turned 5. My father was in San Quentin prison most of my life. I faced odds that could have broken some people, but I learned how to overcome tragedy because of America. I feel compelled to help create a generation of young people who know how to overcome hardship and who express true love for this country. I also want to strengthen every American who feels forgotten or abandoned. But this is not about me. It's about you, because you're the heart of the show. Your stories, your resilience, your quiet patriotism. My role is to bring honest takes on politics and culture to spark hope and real conversations. 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
0: I know how desperate Democrats are. Yeah, super desperate. Neon signs flashing all over the place. And for the life of me, I don't see how you, a lot of the people don't see it. I don't get it. And I will say this, I'm happy for this show. I don't get a ton of people going, Kevin, I don't understand. You know, you don't write to me and say that. But when I'm on other shows and when I'm talking to other hosts and callers occasionally, and by the way, the majority of them agree with me, but occasionally there's one Kevin, I don't see what you're seeing. And I'm going, how can you not? How can you not? It's not just signs in America, folks. It's signs all over the world that we're winning. You know how many people, how many men, alpha males, have decided to stand up all over the world and say enough is enough with these Muslims, for example. Muslims are losing ground, not only in America, all over the world, being chased out. I keep coming back to these black folks. When that black woman got her car, her purse stolen and her car jacked, and those black men went over to that Muslim neighborhood and said, where y'all at? Where are you? You're hiding. See, what it shows you is until they get the numbers, they are chickens just like the left. If they don't have numbers over you, they don't do jack because they're cowards. They got to have guns. And let me tell you, you know there's a Kevin Jackson, and as sure as you know there's a Lord and Savior, you better heed what I'm about to tell you. For one alpha male in America is worth 100 of them. I don't care how tough they think they are. We set the bar. Nobody knows what it is like to be an alpha male like an American. I'm not, no disrespect to, I've worked with Russians. I've worked with Chechnya. I know how bad all these people are. You do not want an alpha American male upset with you. They make movies like Taken about him. Okay? We will find you. Good luck. We're the baddest on the planet. And I'm not saying it to brag or whatever. What I'm telling you is we get to a point where we go, enough is enough. And we are getting there fast. Kevin Jackson's who you're listening to. Proud alpha male. Hands up. That's right. Thank you for being here. The Kevin Jackson Show, kjradio.com. Yeah, Muslims are losing ground. The fight against Islam, folks, is only beginning. But let me just go ahead and tell you this. They lose. Yeah, it doesn't matter where it is. There are everywhere in the world. There are guys that think like I do. They don't have the American way, but there are alpha males that are going to say enough is enough. The fight against Islam, folks, is but a skirmish in the war on leftism. I talk to you often about, I don't want to downplay this. You are in a war. And I know it sounds metaphorical. I'm not being metaphorical. I'm telling you, you are in a literal physical war with the left. And the sooner you recognize it, the better. Because you may very well have to do something about it one day. You may have to show that alpha male spirit. And I don't have to tell alpha males, be ready. They're ready. We stay ready. Bring it. I keep asking this question, and I keep asking it too. I keep asking this question. Why is it that we have to fight over the dumbest things? I mean, I've titled this hour Crazy on Steroids because I've given you the things about, I've talked to you about the people who've led us down this primrose path. The celebrities. Are they winning? Let me ask you, do you think Robert De Niro's doing better now, or was he doing better 15, 20 years ago when he kept his mouth shut? You think he's better now? Name me one of these celebrities that's a big mouth that talks smack about us or President Trump that's doing better. Name one. I'll wait. There's not one. Stephen King's not better. Oh, don't misunderstand me. They're still rich. Ron Perlman, he's making movies. There's many others. And you know what most of them decided to do a while back? Shut their pie holes. And I gave you the stats on the Emmys. Down every year. It's lost 2/3 of his audience. Let me ask you, if the Democrats are growing, why is it their most elite, elaborate people are losing audience? They're losing money. They're losing roles. Oh, but Kevin, they're ostracizing conservatives in Hollywood. And you know what? Those conservatives go out, they go do something else, and they make money. What about these lefties? What about when their career's over? They doing better? Oh, they make a career. Alan Reitman says, Donald Trump is stupid. Yeah, okay, big galoot. Watch what happens. It doesn't take long. Eventually, they fizzle out. And it isn't, are we getting together going, hey, listen, let's kill Hollywood. No, we're letting Hollywood kill itself. Oh, sure. I started the Flick Fest. Angel Studios started. We're a dent in it. You know what we did? We just stopped going. We may not have moved it all over to the Flick Fest. Well, I know you haven't done that. We may not have moved it all over to Angel, and they're doing well, but there are many others waiting to happen. And God willing, mine will be one of them. But the point is, theirs is losing and ours are winning. I got nowhere to go but up. And I'm telling you right now, you know what? I'm not even going to say it, but I just think that things will improve. I'll put it that way. I don't need to put any more things out there. So what's the trend lines? Hey, I got a question for you. What is the trend line for Joe Biden, the $81 million vote man? What's the trend line for old Joe? How's he doing since he got his 81 million votes? And what about his VP, you know, who replaced him? How's she trending? She's got a book deal. How many books you think she's going to sell? Really sell? What about Pelosi? How popular is she? Is her popularity increasing or decreasing? What about Schumer? What about AOC? AOC is a pariah. No Democrat wants that woman anywhere near them. What about Mondami? He was the golden child. How's he doing? El Sayed. Hey, how about those Clintons? Oh, baby back Jesus. Baby black Jesus King. Baby back. I want my baby black. Yeah, how's baby black Jesus doing? More popular, less popular? Please, show me a trend. Oh, Kevin, inflation. Yeah, you know what? Inflation going to be a black woman going, y'all need to quit talking about me. I'm tired of hearing that noise, okay? Because let me tell you something. Inflation is not, oh, Kevin, it's the economy, stupid. No, it's Donald Trump. It's MAGA. It's good, pragmatic, common sense stuff that makes people go, you know what? I don't want any more of that nonsense. That's what I think. Anyway, we got a lot more to talk about. I went off on a rant.
13: He's putting an end to identity politics.
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15: With SRN News, I'm Bob Agnew in Washington. President Trump is telling supporters in Ohio to pretend he's on the ballot in the midterm elections. Mr. Trump gave a rally last night at a high school near Dayton to support incumbent Republican Senator John Husted. He's running in a tight race against former U.S. Senator Sherrod Brown, the Democrat. The president is doxing one U.S. senator who is normally a Trump supporter on most issues, but this one has to do with daylight saving time. Trump supports the Sunshine Protection Act. It would make daylight saving time permanent and encourages his supporters to do the same. Senator Tom Cotton, a big Trump supporter from Arkansas, opposes the legislation and responded on social media saying, no one likes changing the clock, but Arkansans don't want their kids going to school in the pitch dark. President Trump responded by posting the senator's personal phone number and telling Arkansas voters, please let your senator know that they support the bill. This is SRN News.
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5: Today, expect humid conditions with intervals of sunshine followed by increasing cloud cover. There will be a few thunderstorms developing in the afternoon. The high will reach 91 degrees tonight. Anticipate a thunderstorm early on with mainly cloudy skies for the rest of the night. It will be warm and humid with a low of 77 degrees. That's your AccuWeather forecast. I'm meteorologist Joe Lundberg for AM 860, The Answer.
13: He's putting an end to identity politics.
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22: I thought the truth was potent, but it's nothing compared to this.
13: He's Kevin Jackson.
23: Yeah. They tell us he's black.
24: Negro, that's all you had to say.
25: Doom and gloom, baby. Doom and gloom. I'm GOP. Ooh. GOP ain't got no money. They got Winred on the hill pleading the fifth. They got all these people under indictment. These people like Jack Smith and Comey and Clapper and all these folks, man, these GOP, ooh, they going down. They're imploding under their own weight. Oh, who did they lose? The GOP. Yeah, I'm talking about the GOP. They lost Al Green. They lost, what's her face? Jazzy. They've redistricted and they lost a bunch of seats. And oh, Mark Halperin says the GOP, well, he did say this, the GOP is going to lose, what, 50 House seats or something crazy and 6 Senate seats. It's going to be a complete reversal. Why? Because he heard it from somebody. Oh, yeah, they told him. So Halperin's giving out the warning signs. GOP, beware. Welcome, everybody. Why am I not scared? I don't know. Maybe I'm just crazy. You know, all these degrees in logic and all this ability to look at stuff, you know, and fight common, you know, look at the common sense and go, hey, I see you. I see you coming. But yeah, all these other people, they got me so scared. Because they keep telling me, Kevin, the GOP, history says, oh, Kevin Jackson, you're wrong. Donald Trump is hated. If Donald Trump is hated, I keep asking this question. If he's so, you know what? One of my, all the Republicans are walking away from Donald Trump. I said, name them. Who? Well, they don't like his policy. Okay, well, who are they? Well, Kevin, you just don't want to. No, I'll admit it. Tell me who they are. Who are all these Republicans or all the congressmen are walking away from Donald Trump? One of my friends, Gary, said, I'm like, okay, so let's say they are. Yeah, how many people are walking away from the Democrats? Oh, well, that's not what I ask you. Yeah, well, first of all, I don't know of any Republicans that are walking away from Trump. I don't know how many times I got to play this clip of Harry Enten saying MAGA is 99% still supporting Donald Trump and 98% of them said they're going to support Congress. So please explain to me who it is, because let me put it to you this way. Find me a Democrat who's got anything close to 90% approval. Find me one that he's got 90% of the people who voted for him say, oh my gosh, I definitely would re-up for more AOC. I'd love to re-vote for Schumer and Pelosi and Hillary Clinton. Name them, bring them up from the grave if you want to, okay? Just tell me one. Pete Buttigieg, oh yeah, Kamala Harris, oh yeah, ooh, I loved it. Tim Walz, oh, I don't know, Ilhan Omar, Gavin Newsom. How many, who do you want me to name? Please. Tell me one that could get 60% of the vote. The Democrats hate the Democrats. But oh, no, Kevin, that's not what the polls say. The polls are saying this. People are back channeling, telling me stuff. Unnamed sources to be named later. But nobody will tell you who. But we're losing ground, right? We're falling under the weight of our own under MAGA because, oh boy, those little thin shoulders of MAGA. MAGA's been holding up this country since 1776. Well, okay, a little later when we named it. But you get what I'm saying? We've been holding up this country forever. We are the people that people want to come and see and be like. They don't care about the left. Take the best of the left. And you know what? People look at them and go, well, yeah, okay, fine. I like your voice or I like your acting, but you're an idiot. That's the left speaking of themselves. Oh, Kevin, it's our relationship with Israel that's going to do it. Oh, yeah, keep naming stuff. Because you know what? Let me tell you what I think is going to do it. I think it's the bat crap crazy policies of the left that say we don't care about your health. We will kill you if we want to. We will poke you in your arm. We will force you to get a shot. We will ridicule you for it. We will kill you. Then we'll make you get the vaccine and the boosters and all that. We'll put you in hospitals. We'll put you away. Oh, and you know what else we'll do? We'll accuse you of stuff you didn't do so we can put you in prison. If we don't like who you are, we will get rid of you. That's how we do it. Okay, so what? Somebody raped and killed your mom or your sister or whatever. Some drunk illegal ran over this or that. Okay, so what? These H-1B visa holders are ripping you off and these Somali leering centers and these Armenians and everybody else. So what? Oh, you want your money? You want to control your money? See, that's why I can't trust you, Kevin Jackson. You want to control your money when I'm better at controlling your money. And oh, so what? You caught me giving it to USAID to give the NGOs to float it back over to USA to Act Blue so it could fund all of our little, you know, dalliance, whatever we decide to do with it. I was going to say something that probably wasn't good for radio, but point is, so what? We rip you off and we do what we want with the money that furthers our stupidity. You got nothing to say about it. I figured things out though, folks. Leftists had so little pushback over the last decade or so, they honestly started to believe that they were right. They started believing the hype. Nobody pushing back. I mean, if you leave people alone long enough that are idiots, you'll grow a bunch of idiots. You're not going to get an Einstein out of that. The academia is full of idiots that tout their, let me tell you, the one thing that almost universal, if you find somebody that says, I'm Dr. So-and-so. Hi, my name is Dr. Johnson. You say, hi, Dr. Johnson. You know, what's your, may I call you Michael or what? No, I prefer Dr. Johnson. Leftist. Because see, they're caught up in call me Dr. Johnson. They aren't happy just being Michael. I had a group of them. I was talking to some people and they go by Dr. this and I'm Ambassador that. And I call them by their first names. Because see, I'm not impressed by your title. I'm impressed by your ability to get stuff done, but not by your title. And so there are telltale signs. Just like I said earlier, there are neon signs flashing at you. We're losers. We're losers. And that's what every time you see one of those Democrat politicians We're losers. Oh, Kevin, the DSA is out there lurking. Okay, fine. We're losers. Some lights flash brighter than the others, but they're all losers. And they want to convince you there's somebody. They want to convince you they've been credentialized. Oh, well, look, I've won. I'm a winner. I won this in my primary. And we're told, oh, Kevin, the general election. Oh, I get it. I know there are certain races that there's nothing we're going to be able to do because they've gerrymandered them and they got, you know, 70% Democrats and we can't. Okay, fine. Concede them for now, but don't concede them forever. Let people run. You got the money, Republicans. Go for it. Start, you know, it's untouchable. Nothing is untouchable when it comes to the left. When they can't cheat, they can't win. All you got to do is put a level-headed candidate and hand it, a level-headed candidate there, and you can win a lot of races. They say, oh, the Republicans are what are they saying? They're saying we're vulnerable, that there are races that were, this is what Halpern said, there are races that they didn't think were winnable, and now they're winnable. Okay, tell me. Tell me where. Because let me tell you what's going to happen. It doesn't exist. But let's pretend that it does. Donald Trump will go there. He'll rally the troops. And you know what? They're going to win by 6-7 points. You know what the Democrats do? I want to remind you of this. Democrats tell you what they fear. They tell you who they are, what's going on with them when they open their big fat pie holes. They don't know the truth. The only thing they know is propaganda and lies. So when one tells you the GOP is really struggling under its own weight, and I read it from another Republican, go look up that Republican. Go look them up. Anna Navarro, Republican. Joe Scarborough, Republican. Michael Steele, Republican. Really? You think any of those people are truly Republicans? Oh, but that's what they say. That's what they, oh my, they're breathless when they find the Republican that, oh, this Republican analyst said this, this Republican pundit, this Republican operative, whatever. And they, it was Guido Gonzalez. Well, who the heck is Guido Gonzalez? He used to be the janitor at the coffee shop. But he's now a Republican, you know, who can give you the scoop. And I love the ones that can give you the scoop on the war. They know all about it, right? Because they're down on the ground. They're getting all the great information. Back channeling with nobody. Look, I'll give you my thoughts about something. At least they're well thought out. But I'll tell you up front, I don't know this, but here's how you can connect the dots. They don't even bother to connect the dots. It's unnamed sources. So why am I scared? Why would I be afraid? Why would I be afraid of anything these propagandists have to say? Why should you? You should be dismissing them like it was a 3-year-old child coming up to you going, hey, okay, little kiddo, yeah. Now you go along. Where are your parents at? Looking around. Oh, okay, yeah. Oh, hey, come get this one. This one yours? Okay, hey, yeah, y'all have fun. That's the way you treat leftists. Don't pay any attention to them. You don't understand. Well, I saw this and I heard this. Yeah, okay, yeah, right. Hey, who's this one belong to? Huh? Who's this one right here? I know he's 47 and he's got hairy legs, but yeah, come get him.
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25: I'm trying to get to this story, and I keep going off on a tangent, but I got to tell you about these doggone leftists, man. They're just horrible people. They steal from you because it's their right. They've existed in these dysfunctional ecosystems for so long, they don't know anything else. For them, theft is good. You know, why? They're not stealing from themselves. They're stealing from us. Let me put it this way. If there was a bucket full of gold somewhere and nobody claimed it and you knew about it and you know it's not your gold, but nobody was claiming. You went there day after day. You're like, that bucket of gold. First couple of days, you may go, I wonder if anybody's going to claim this bucket of gold. But eventually, you're going to start taking gold out of the bucket because you're going to go, well, nobody seems to claim it. So you take the bucket of gold. Well, you know what? We haven't claimed it. We've watched these people steal from us in ways that, quite frankly, they deserve the thrashing. And we just let it happen. Nick Shirley, he's the guy that has to tell us that. I mean, I know it was an older man before him, but Nick is the one that went, y'all, I've been noticing this. 20-year-old kid, 20-something-year-old kid. Nobody's going into these Learing centers. Just seems to be, you know, a racket. Then he goes and he pulls some reports and finds out they're getting millions of dollars. What? It wasn't like the biggest deep throat investigative story of the century. It was right in front of our faces and nobody said a word. Stealing from us. Look, it's the law of the jungle for these people. It's what they do. They're like Terminators. When the guy said, when Linda Hamilton bit Reese, and he's like, look, he goes, I bleed. And he goes, that Terminator, he's never going to stop. He's been sent here to kill you, and nothing's going to stand in his way. And Reese just goes off on her, and he's screaming at her. Because he's right. And let me tell you, I'm screaming at you. These are Terminators. They will not stop, ever. Critics are bashing Boston's Democrat mayor, Michelle Wu. Let me explain to you what Michelle Wu is. She is a CCP spy who is now over a city in America. Let me tell you what you will not find in all of China. With 1.6 billion people, you will not find one American politician. Not one. And your doggone Skippy won't find one over a city with a population of over a million people. But Michelle Wu, she was funding a program for trains migrants in political activism. Now, I want you to understand why I know this is a CCP plant, because no mayor of a city is going to spend $500 and something, I think it was $575, on illegals to teach them how to be activists and not let citizens of her city have access to that money. I don't know how you feel. She set up an office for immigrant advancement. Do you think maybe, I'm gonna go out on a limb here. Do you think maybe there are some Chinese birthing centers in Boston? Because I would bet you money there is a Chinese mafioso-run birthing center deal that lets Chinese nationals birth their babies in and around Boston, get them citizenship, and it's been a revolving door. Anywhere there is a Chinese national, or, you know, I'll use my finger quotes, right, Chinese American, there's going to be that type of activity all throughout California. Anybody surprised given old China Newsom and what he's done with China? Would you be surprised to learn that there are entire complexes set up for this stuff, complete with doctors and nurses and what have you? Yeah. We're being destroyed from the inside. And the godsend to this republic was that white, rich billionaire who decided to run and got ridiculed. They ridiculed Trump for Space Force. And now it's a massive part of what we do. And then I was just reading a story that they laughed about him for something else. And I remember thinking, it may seem laughable, but it's a good idea. I don't remember what it was. I have to think about it. Yeah. The mayor of Boston, $575 to illegals to learn how to become politically active. If you were to say to me, look, people didn't learn civics in high school. I'm going to teach citizens. We're going to pay people to come and, you know, learn civics. And, you know, these are American citizens. I wouldn't want to see my money go to that. But you could at least sell me on the idea that maybe you're trying to make them smarter politically, you know, so they make the right decisions and vote out the Democrats, whatever. But when you say you're going to do it for illegals, I got a problem with it. That to me is a neon sign telling me that you're a sellout, or maybe you're a Chinese spy, Miss Wu. Michelle Wu. Unbelievable. We're getting a little close on time here, so I want to talk about Chuck Schumer, senator and Senate minority leader. He got chased away from an event by a bunch of climate activists. They chased him out. He was speaking on stage when some people approached him and they hurled, you know, all kinds of accusations against him. One of them threw AI money at him. Yeah, calling him out. So it was a viral clip. We didn't even bother getting the clip because they're visual. They're not, you know, too much for audio. But he says, ladies and gentlemen, we'd like to propose a toast to Chuck Schumer. Billions will die in the next few decades due to the climate crisis. And he's been so courageous. He's done absolutely nothing. He's rolled over for authoritarianism. He has allowed the destruction of the democracy from within by Republicans. Now, what I like about this is Chuck's fecklessness, according to the climate weenies, is that he couldn't get anything done. So now they're mad at him. Now they're mad at Trump. But, it, you know, what cracks me up mostly about these people is the timelines. They're still out there, but are they? Are they still out there? Are they really upset with Chuck Schumer because Chuck's one man? Why are you blaming Chuck? But I'm not mad at him because I like it when these leftist things collide. You know, because Chuck Schumer was ineffective. Oh, believe me, they were effective for a while. They fleeced us for trillions of dollars with this climate farce. But then they had to back off because an alpha male showed up. And he said, no more. And there was nothing Chuck Schumer could do about it. Another activist said, Chuck Schumer, I got something for you. And he throws AI money at him. Yeah, that's all you care about. That's all you care about. And what? Speaking of AI, and we've talked about this, the battle with AI, still, every day I wake up and I chuckle a little bit because I say to myself, the very people fighting AI, they use it all the time. Their staffers use it, etc. And they want to make us believe it's going to take over, which I don't. Maybe it will. I'm not even going to debate it. It may very well do it. But the reason why I don't believe it is because here's what I know about God's creation. That would be us. We don't cotton to being taken over. I've seen the films. I've seen Hollywood and the cyborgs and all that. And they're tougher and all, you know, whatever. I don't know what it takes. I've seen War of the Worlds. I've seen Generation X, Z's, whatever. All the different movies. And let me tell you, maybe Hollywood is just, you know, Hollywood. But boy, we always seem to win in the end. Doesn't matter what machine. Doesn't matter what monster. We win in the end. Because that's what we do. We're winners. And by the way, it's not going to be the James Tallarico's and the Anthony Wieners and people like that that make us win. It's going to be the guys that put on that, you know, the night vision and the flak jackets, and they go out there and do what needs to be done. And many of them lose their lives doing it, but they don't care. That's what they signed up for. But the Chuck Schumers of the world, they care. They care about optics. They care about all that. They play politics 24/7. Wouldn't know how to answer a question the right way. You know, like the right way is from your heart, what you believe. And you let the chips fall where they may. Not leftists. No siree. Leftists will give you the canned answer. The canned response. They don't want you to know who they really are. Are you kidding? You think they won't even let you take their phone. Yeah, here, and they watch it when they hand it to you. They won't even get it out of their grip. You dial the number and they want to be right there because they don't want you looking at their pictures. They don't want you knowing anything more about them than what they will tell you they are. Which, by the way, is nowhere close to who they really are.
13: He's putting an end to identity politics.
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0: Hey, I am Brant, and her name is Sherry, and she's a friend and a colleague of mine, and we were just praying for her, actually, because she had a major surgery she just went through.
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4: 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You can find us just about anywhere now, including on the radio in several Texas markets. And each week, we share practical health information that hopefully helps all of us, especially our seniors, live happier, healthier lives. So we have a great topic for discussion today. Our medical experts are sharing great tips on how to stay independent at home longer. And there's a new term for that. But before we get into that, I want to introduce my co-host for today. And that is none other than Dr. Rajay Sudath, no stranger to the show. He's a proud Tampa native, board certified in family medicine, and the lead physician at the university location for Optum. He brings great passion to primary care, a wealth of information, and really knows how to make health issues simple and easy for us all to understand. What's new, Dr. Sudath?
5: Not much. I'm happy to be back. It's good to see you again, Carmen.
4: It's great to see you. I'm excited about this topic. It's new to for me anyway. I hadn't heard it before. I hadn't heard the term before. But before we dig into that and dive into that, I want to introduce our guest today, nurse practitioner Bianca Batchelor Salazar, a cancer survivor herself, knows firsthand that any health crisis can become an overwhelming and frightening event. This is why she says she always leads with compassionate care and provides ongoing support to her patients. And in fact, NP Batchelor Salazar was recently honored with the Optum Superhero Award because of her commitment to delivering compassionate, patient-centered care and due to her dedication to improving health outcomes in the communities she serves. So we gotta give Nurse Practitioner Batchelor Salazar a hand clap. Congratulations to you. She also recently earned her Doctorate of Nursing Practice degree, which she says further strengthens her commitment to advancing healthcare and making a lasting impact on the lives of her patients. She's married with one child and three grown-up bonus children. And in her free time, she says she enjoys reading, listening to music, and spending quality time with her family. First and foremost, NP Batchelor Salazar, well done. Congratulations on such an esteemed honor. It's well deserved.
6: Thank you so much. It is an honor to be honored.
4: Yeah, and we're honored that you even have the time to be with us today. But let's get into our topic. Just to kick it off, we're seeing a bit of a trend shaping older adult care, and that is that many of our older adults are choosing to remain in their own homes as they age, instead of course, moving to assisted living communities and nursing facilities. And increasingly, our healthcare providers, such as yourself, and even caregivers in communities, are finding ways to make that possible. And, you know, it really makes sense. You know, home is where our memories are made, traditions are built, and it should be a place of comfort or solace. So, I mean, I know personally, I can't wait to get home at the end of the day, right, and get comfortable after a long day. So it's really no big surprise that many adults want to remain in their own homes as long as they possibly can, instead of moving to an assisted living community or nursing facility. But staying at home safely and independently as we age, it requires some planning, as I know you're going to spell out for us today. So Again, our experts today are sharing practical ways to age in place successfully. That's a new term, age in place, including simple home modifications that can help prevent injuries, lifestyle changes, supporting independence, all the things that come with aging in place. So NP Bachelor Salazar, again, tell us a little bit about aging in place, where this term came from and what it's all about.
6: Well, aging in place is, it basically means patients being able to live at home safely, independently, and comfortably, whether they're in a community setting or in their own home, regardless of their health changes or their mobility limitations. And this is super important because, as you mentioned, Ms. Carmen, a lot of the patients want to stay home and they don't want to be separated from their family members. What I've seen in my clinic, most of our patients do stay at home. So it helps maintain their independence and their dignity. It keeps them closely connected with their family and friends and their community. And overall, from what I've seen, it gives them just an overall improvement in their quality of life and their emotional well-being to have that community of support and have all that in the comfort of their own home.
4: Absolutely. Let's take a moment, NP Bachelor Salazar, to welcome those who may have just joined us who are listening to the award-winning Docs in a Pod presented by WellMed. You can catch episodes of this award-winning podcast every Saturday on your favorite listening platform, now also including Amazon Music, iHeartRadio, and Audible. We're also available on the radio in several Texas markets. I'm Carmen Miles alongside co-host Dr. Rajay Sudath. Rajay, I don't know why I want to call you Rajay all the time. Make you an R&B singer, Dr. Rajay Sudath. And our great guest today, nurse practitioner Bachelor Salazar from WellMed at Pleasanton. So we're talking about aging in place. Nurse practitioner Bachelor Salazar, what are some of the benefits to aging in place? We talked about what it is, but let's hop into some of the benefits of aging in place longer.
6: Well, it definitely gives patients an opportunity to be more involved in their care and have their family engaging in their care, as well as an opportunity to be more comfortable and stay independent at home as long as possible. It allows them to take advantage of habits that support their independence, like staying active, walking, engaging in balance exercises, strength exercises, while if they were in a nursing facility or maybe in a rehab, they wouldn't have the capacity to come and go. That's a big thing. A lot of our patients, even though they're over 65, they still are busy bees. They want to come and go and do as they please. And just the opportunity to make those decisions on their own improves their mental health, and it helps decrease situations where they feel like no one's listening to their needs. And a lot of patients prefer to stay home. They don't want to be in unfamiliar places. They don't want to be around people that they're not comfortable with or that they don't trust. So a big part of that is allowing them to maximize their benefits of independent living at home as long as possible.
5: Yep. And I think one of the things you touched on was that comfort, right? You know, these are people who are in their 60s or 70s. You know, they've spent sometimes an entire lifetime in this house. You know, they're surrounded by the things that give them pleasure, all the memories. So that can also be beneficial, right? Being in a place where you're comfortable, that allows you to continue to cook, continue to clean, to be able to use the bathroom, to toilet, to bathe. You know, knowing that environment makes easier. And so I think one of the things that I often talk to my patients when we're talking about aging in place, you know, keeping their space safe as they age, there's different things that we can do to allow them to do that. So there's lots of reasons that we would want them to stay independent, to keep that home, to keep that domicile. It may be that they're the people that are around them. We talked about the network, the community around where they're actually living. And so I think one of the things that we do is we try to allow them to stay in that. And so there's a lot of different things that we can do in order to keep them safe and keep them independent at home.
4: And Dr. Sudan, right. Those familiar surroundings, maintaining that and being around people that they love, right? I imagine contributes to their overall emotional well-being and gives them a greater sense of independence. Would you agree?
5: Oh, yes, yes. I would say emotional well-being as well as mental well-being, too, because when we talk about people who are having memory issues, you know, oftentimes it's not just one thing. You know, depression can also worsen your memory. So if they're having more stimulation around people that they know, things that they know that can keep them with a more positive mood, and that in itself can also keep their memory working better, too.
6: I want to also mention too, like you mentioned, engaging in those meaningful conversations and having those mentally stimulating exchanges with other people in their community definitely also lessen the progression to physical declines as well. So being able to maintain those social connections with family, friends, or senior centers or church groups, all of that definitely promotes more independence, because the more they engage with people, the more mentally stimulated they are, the less depressed they are, the less socially isolated they become. So it's definitely more than just physical or functional aging. We always talk about the physiological part of it, but we don't talk a lot about the mental part of it as well. So that's major in our population, especially with us being in a rural community. There's not a senior center here. So most of the times, the most interaction they get is when they come and see us. So very important that you brought that up.
5: Yeah. And one of the things you'd also brought up, you know, those kind of activities of daily living, being able to cook, being able to clean, being able to do those things for themselves, that in itself is stimulation. So when a person goes into a facility and the facility is taking over all of those things, even though we don't think of it as stimulation, but those activities, washing dishes, preparing a meal, you know, folding my clothes, doing laundry, that also is a type of stimulation. And so I think there's a lot of things we can do to try and keep people able to continue doing that.
6: Definitely.
4: Absolutely. That daily routine often should remain unchanged, right? 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Mm-hmm. So we need to take just a quick break, but please stay with us as we continue this discussion on aging in place. You're listening to Docs in a Pod, presented by WellMed. We'll be right back.
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4: 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I'm your host, Carmen Miles, with co-host Dr. Rajay Sudath, and our guest today, nurse practitioner Bianca Batchelor-Salazar from WellMed at Pleasanton near San Antonio, Texas. If you just tuned in, we're discussing the benefits of aging in place, allowing our older adults to maintain their independence at home, you know, where they're comfortable for as long as they possibly can. Nurse practitioner Batchelor-Salazar, aging in place isn't something, you know, that just happens. I imagine that there's a lot of planning that needs to happen to ensure that everything is in order, right? So that we can remain in the home longer. You want to talk about some of the things that are necessary in the planning process? What are some changes that need to be made?
6: Well, definitely there are some home modifications that are needed to help prevent injuries. we see a lot of falls in our patient population, and I always remind my patients that falls are not a normal part of aging. Trip and falls, accidents may be a thing for anybody, but in general, falls are not a part of aging. So I remind them that they need to be conscious of their environment at home and ensure that they have adequate modifications in their home so that they don't fall. So as far as the bathroom safety, I always remind them to get the grab bars near the toilets and even in the showers. Some of them who have difficulty with standing for long periods, I recommend shower chairs or non-slip mats. in the tub or the shower. Even a handheld shower head would be a good idea. And a lot of the WellMed patients who have, a lot of them have a plan that offers them to get over-the-counter items. A lot of these items are in that OTC booklet that they can get and they don't have to pay out of pocket for. So I always advocate for those things to ensure that they're in the shower, they're not falling, because that's most of their most vulnerable time when they're in the shower, they're alone. So I ensure that I communicate that urgency with them as well.
5: Yep, I definitely agree with the shower chair. And for some plans, sometimes the shower chair isn't covered, right? And so we, as the primary care folks, we have to try and, you know, make sure that we're getting something. So sometimes you can get a 3-in-1 commode, which is covered, right? And they can actually use that in the shower or as the side commode. So sometimes you have to think outside the box.
6: Yes.
5: I always, always, always recommend the detachable shower head. I think that's so helpful because if somebody else is going to help bathe you, right? If you have a family member or you have, you know, visiting angels or you have a home health aide, either from Medicaid or, you know, out of pocket, that makes it so much easier for them to facilitate that too, which also can help to keep you in the house, right? So, or keep you in, you know, where you're at. One of the other things I like is if they're able to, you know, if they got buku dollars and a great retirement, they can get the walk-in tubs. Those are great. You know, I had one patient who she had got it and she's like, I feel like I'm at a resort. This is nice.
6: A pool, you know, or a hot tub type.
5: Yeah. It's what it is. You know, because it's basically, you know, you're standing and then you sit down, you know, in this, you know, tub. She's like, you know, I didn't take baths. I would always take a shower because I was always on the go. And, you know, my muscles are feeling so much better when I take a soak in my bathtub. And, you know, it's if it's doable, if it's within their budget to do that, it can certainly help with the arthritis, with the level of pain and inflammation. So that's one of the things that can keep you independent and in your home. So I think that was one of the great, bring it up on the bathrooms. That's one of the places where there's a lot of falls. And I think that's where we definitely have to focus our efforts.
6: Yes. The restroom is a big area where we see a lot of falls, but outside of the restroom too, just ensuring that, you know, they have good lighting, brighter light bulbs, motion sensor lights, night lights in the hallways or in the bathrooms. Making sure there's not like trip hazards around. So removing
4: loose rugs,
6: definitely. making the walkways very clear, making sure the handrails on their steps have adequate lighting. Some patients who have like visual acuity deficits, I've recommended maybe alternating the step colors, like putting different color tapes on there so that
5: they're
6: deficit-resistant. Doesn't get in the way of them going up and down their stairs. Just also, you know, and when they're in their bedroom, like you mentioned, the 3-in-1 commode, if getting back and forth to the restroom is challenged, having everything really close to them. So a light on their bedside table or their meds very nearby, or even bed rails for some of our patients, you know, who might have seizure disorders or have functional problems where they can't lift themselves up without the support of that railing. It also gives the support and protection of them, you know, possibly rolling out, but also gives them the ability to pull themselves up without the help of somebody else.
5: Yep. And you had touched on, again, the rugs. That's a big one. Always, you know, and then there's also clutter and things that can get it away. Specifically, I often talk about that in depth with patients when we're talking about rollators or walkers, right? If I notice a patient is having a lot of difficulty walking, they're really putting all their weight onto my medical assistant who's walking with them, or they're kind of what we call coasting, right? They're coasting from the furniture to the coffee table to the wall, right? You see them coasting, or their caregivers are saying, you know, they're not walking so well. So we get them this rollator, we get them a walker with the four wheels and the handbrakes and the seat and the footrests, and everything's great. And then all of a sudden they don't use it. And well, why not? Well, it doesn't fit in my bathroom. It doesn't fit in my room. It doesn't go through my door. So I always think we have to have that conversation with patients. Patients should be thinking about, okay, what I'm going to get, is that going to work in my house? Because oftentimes patients have the misconception that that's just for outside the house, but we should be using it inside the house as well.
4: Right.
6: I do tell them that too. You know, if you need balance outside of your home, you probably need it inside of your home too. And they do think that it's just for outside. Even my patients with the power mobility devices, like the scooter or the wheelchair, the power chair. I always ask them, like you said, I said, where are you going to store it? How are you going to transport it around? Do you have the ability to turn it in a 360 in your home and not wreck anything on the device or in your home? So having those conversations for sure, because it's to get them to and from wherever A and B is, whether it's the kitchen, whether it's the grocery store, whether it's the bathroom. It's something that I reinforce all the time. Keep it with you all the time. You don't have ambulation problems outside of your home. You have them everywhere. So use it. You have it. You definitely need to use it.
5: Yeah. So I wanted to touch on, there's sometimes, you know, we have patients who have memory issues. Mm-hmm. And I think that's one of the major reasons oftentimes where people are going to end up in a facility. And mm-hmm. so sometimes we have to leverage our technology in order to keep them at home, in order to allow them to be as independent as possible. So I've had, you know, multiple patients where the caregivers are, I just can't leave home. If I leave home, I feel so scared something's going to happen. They're going to fall. So in that instance, you know, technology has gotten to the point where you can have very reasonably priced cameras in the mm-hmm. common areas, in the kitchen, in the living room, and you simply turn into the eye in the sky. Oh, mom's doing fine. She's watching TV. Or, oh, it's time for mom's pills. Let me remote in and say, hey, mom, it's time to take your pills. Okay, I took them. No, I'm watching you at the table. You did not take them. I want you to take them now. And for it not to become a chore, I often like it when their grandkids or the younger people are the ones who are participating in that technology. One, they're closer to the newer things. But two, grandparents often love to hear from their kids and, you know, oh, I get a call from my granddaughter every day. And she talks to me about my pills. Yeah, that really makes them feel good.
6: Yes, you're absolutely right. You know, those video remote ins are really good because not only do they give them like a sense of security, but it also, you know, gives the patient or the senior peace of mind knowing that if something does happen, they're not going to be on the ground for however long without someone knowing. But also too, those videos can also give us insight to who's coming and going from the home, or if there is a safety issue outside of the home, that you know, we don't think about that too, but there are patients that live in areas that aren't tremendously safe. So those cameras also give us an idea of who's visiting with the patient as well and their interactions with them during the time that they're in their homes.
5: Yeah. And then, you know, talking about kind of smart care, there's also pill dispensers, you mm-hmm. know, so doc, I always keep forgetting when to take my pills, or sometimes I take it here, sometimes I take it there. Automatic pill dispenser, it's there. It comes out, it makes a sound. You take the pills and you're good to go. So I think there's a lot we can do to keep our patients aging at home.
6: Yes, pill dispensers with alarms, the phone reminder apps, the voice activated reminders. Those are things I do in the clinic. I set them up. And I'm like, don't turn these off because I need you to wake up and take your medicines because we want you to feel better and do better. So those are all pretty cool and kind of new ones. They have ones too that are for patients that are blind, that we've seen that they're audible and they say, take such and such medication.
4: I love that you actually take the time to set those up for your patients, nurse practitioner Bachelor Salazar. You will not believe it, but we're just about out of time. I want to thank you both for taking time out of your busy schedules to share with us today about aging in place. Listen, it's doable. Whether you're planning for yourself or for a loved one who's aging in place, it's absolutely doable. It just takes a little bit of planning, focus on safety, small home improvements, and some home modifications if necessary. Embrace all the great technology that was shared today that's available to us, and make sure you have a good support system. We didn't get to touch on that, but we want to make sure we have a good support system. We did a little bit, actually. But thanks, everyone, for listening in. 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
10: Hello, I'm Jerry Stewart. For the tens of millions of baby boomers who were born after World War II, we knew nothing about that war firsthand, but we knew what had ended the war with Japan, the powerful atomic bomb. We thanked God that our sons and our brothers and our fathers were back home, but there was something else to follow. In a moment, you will know, because you are there.
11: Hello, I'm Jerry Stewart. Not long ago, I was approached by a listener who voiced an interest in having me come to speak to his group. But then he said, "Oh, you're probably too busy, and our group doesn't have much to pay you." After we talked further, to his surprise, we began the plan for me to come to speak. Folks, I do speak to groups a lot, and my wife Kelly and I, we are on the road a lot, but we want more. You see, it's the meetings, the talking, the sharing that we believe gives us our best chance for a better, greater America.
12: Want to invite me to come speak at your meeting or event? 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
11: 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Wow, that was fast. Hello, Jerry Stewart.
12: And one last thing. Please be praying. God bless you.
10: When World War II ended, there was something to follow, something called the Cold War. And we all knew what that meant. Hundreds, perhaps thousands of nuclear missiles pointed directly at America by our Cold War enemy. Missiles armed with deadly atomic bombs that could literally wipe out an entire city. And then it came. At 7 p.m. on Monday, October the 22nd, 1962, then-President John Kennedy appeared on television to give all American citizens some terrifying news. He told us that numerous missile sites had been discovered on the island of Cuba. And what he said next still sends chills down my spine. He said, "There can be no doubt that the purpose of these bases can be none other than to provide a nuclear strike capability against our America. It seemed we were going to die." And then he told us his plan: to blockade by sea all ships coming to Cuba, and if any were found with military offensive weapons, they would be turned away. And at that moment, we were not Democrats or Republicans, we were Americans. On October the 24th, 1962, a force of 19 U.S. warships formed a line. The tension in our nation was unbelievable. We were on the brink of possible annihilation. But at that moment, when the line had been drawn, when the blockade was set, as the Soviet ships approached the blockade, thank God, the Soviets blinked and the ships turned back. But none of us knew just how close we had come to a full-out nuclear war. None of us knew that the president had been advised by some of his advisors to make the first strike, to invade Cuba, to take out the sites by force. It was his order to give, but thank God, he did not have to give it. It was less than 2 years before that 1962 showdown, at his presidential inaugural address, that President Kennedy had boldly and rightfully said these words. He said, "We dare not forget today that we are the heirs of that first revolution. Let the word go forth from this time and place to friends or foes alike that the torch has been passed to a new generation of Americans. Let every nation know, whether it wishes us well or ill, that we shall pay any price, bear any burden, meet any hardship, support any friend, oppose any foe, to assure the survival and success of liberty." But Kennedy said something else that day. He said, "My fellow Americans, ask not what your country can do for you. Ask what you can do for your country." Little did John F. Kennedy know that he would be called as an American on November the 22nd, 1963, to do for his country. On that fall day in the city of Dallas, as President Kennedy and his wife drove through the crowd in their motorcade, shots rang out, and that day, John Kennedy died. Ask not what your country can do for you. Ask what you can do for your country. Words we should be repeating and living by today. I'm Jerry Stewart, and now you know, because you are there.
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16: Breaking news this hour at Town Hall. I'm Bob Agnew in Washington. The U.S. Supreme Court expected to hear several high-profile cases in its new term.
17: The High Court will reconvene for a new nine-month term and is expected to consider whether laws that ban semi-automatic rifles violate the Second Amendment, as well as the legality of voting laws that require proof of citizenship. The justices will also decide how much authority parents have over children who identify as transgender, if immigrants must remain in detention while they await deportation, and if lawmakers can sue oil companies for their role in climate change. I'm Lisa Carton.
16: As Bernie Bennett reports, the High Court will also hear an argument over a Kentucky church shrine.
18: The Supreme Court will hear an argument over whether a local zoning ordinance in Kentucky that stopped a church from building a religious shrine next to its property is legal. The justices agreed to take up the request for the Missionaries of St. John the Baptist, a church in the Cincinnati suburbs that was denied a permit to build a large grotto honoring the Virgin Mary in an adjacent lot. The question is whether that denial violates the Religious Land Use and Institutionalized Persons Act. Neighbors concerned that the 39-foot grotto would make traffic problems worse sued, arguing that granting the permit would violate state and federal law. Bernie Bennett reporting.
16: Minnesota's federal bench is now facing a complaint from Washington. Here's correspondent Willie Nelson.
19: The Justice Department has filed a misconduct complaint against seven federal judges in Minnesota. Attorney General Todd Blanche says the judges spoke to the New York Times about immigration cases, some still ongoing, in what the department calls a clear violation of ethical duties. Only one district judge was left out of the filing. Blanche says the comments undermine public confidence in an impartial court. Willie Nelson, Washington.
16: And President Trump calling on his supporters to turn out and vote as if he himself is on the midterm ballot. He was campaigning last night near Dayton, Ohio, and called on supporters to get out and for supporters of all parties to also support voter integrity. More of these stories at townhall.com.
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16: Some progressive lawmakers are looking to crack down on flock camera. Here's correspondent Lisa Taylor.
0: Senators Bernie Sanders and Jeff Merkley, as well as Representative Alexandria Ocasio-Cortez, unveiled legislation to ban federal agencies from using automatic license plate readers. The Ban Flock Act would also pause federal grant funding to state and local governments with contracts with companies like Flock. It also allows Americans to sue the federal government for using the readers. In a statement, Sanders said Flock is eviscerating the very notion of privacy by installing tens of thousands of cameras in communities across America without their consent. I'm Lisa Taylor.
16: Police say a shooting at a crowded party in a strip mall lounge left at least two people dead in Northridge late Friday night. The Los Angeles Police Department said just as organizers were told to end that party, multiple gunshots rang out and dozens of people fled the scene. Two people suffered gunshot wounds and were later pronounced dead. Breaking news at townhall.com. The White House says it will begin sending checks to more than 20 million seniors to help with their Medicare costs.
1: In a Truth Social post, President Trump says the funds would come from the Medicare Improvement Fund. A White House fact sheet said the payments will be $90 per person and will go to over 20 million Medicare Part B enrollees. Most eligible seniors will receive the money by direct deposit in early October, and others will get a mail check. The president also said the new Medicare checks would not interfere with his campaign promise to offer a $5,000 Trump dividend if Republicans retain control of the House and Senate in the midterm elections. Ken Lorman reporting.
16: A Wisconsin state trooper has died from injuries suffered during a pursuit on I-94. Authorities say trooper Bradley Richter fell from a bridge near the Dunn County and Eau Claire County line last month. He had deployed a tire deflation device and was moving to cover when he fell. Breaking news at townhall.com.
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14: This afternoon, expect mostly cloudy skies with high humidity and a chance of a thunderstorm reaching a high of 90. Tonight, there is a possibility of a thunderstorm early in the evening, then it will remain mostly cloudy and humid with a low of 76. Tomorrow will bring cloudy conditions and high humidity with a heavy thunderstorm expected in the afternoon, possibly leading to ponding on streets and highways. The high temperature will reach 87 degrees. That's your AccuWeather forecast. I'm meteorologist Joe Lundberg for AM 860, The Answer.
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2: Hello, Florida. This is Joe Mullins of the Live Workshop Play Show, and welcome to a beautiful fall weekend in the greatest state in the greatest country in the world, Florida. And this is why our show is so popular amongst all of the other states. People want to know what Florida's doing to make it the best state to live, work, shop, and play. And with me today, I've got a very special guest, and he is one of the big reasons that this state is one of the top ones to live, work, shop, and play in, especially his area. I've got John Maples. John, welcome to the show today.
3: Joe, thank you for having me. Excited to be with you this morning.
2: You're running for State House District 87. So people know who you are. You're not new to politics. You served in the city of Lake Worth.
3: Yeah, I served in town council in Lake Clark Shores. I served on town council for 2.5 years just to get an understanding of how government works, how budgets work, and how people are supposed to conduct themselves in that way, and really see how much different business actually runs from a large bloated government. So I got to kind of see behind the scenes, and we got some work to do, Joe. We got some work to do.
2: We absolutely do. And, you know, I love the fact that you and I both have been on county and city level politics. I told someone it gave me enough training and information to know that my role as a county commissioner, the greatest thing that I could have done for my constituents is go to the state and federal level and bring money back and make sure we get it back. We're so quick to pay our taxes. That money goes out. And a lot of people don't understand some of these counties and cities, for every dollar they send, some of these that are big get $1.50 back. Some of them are small, get 50 cents back. So they don't get as much back for that what they're contributing, because there's more need for bigger areas like Miami, Tampa, Orlando, and we get less. Now, your area is just on the cusp.
3: Amish County. So District 87 runs from Hypoluxo down the coast, right up to Dixie as far west it goes. Go all the way down to Palm Beach Gardens, grab Palm Beach Gardens and chunks of Jupiter. And Palm Beach County, as you refer to, Joe, is a donor state, meaning that, you know, we got enough revenue from property taxes and millage rates that we send money to the state, to Tallahassee. And being a donor state, that means you don't get back more than you give them. So we give them more than it's return and appropriations typically to Palm Beach County. So my job as a state representative to go to Tallahassee to advocate for my community for needs that we need. We may need resilience on the beaches. We may need infrastructure. And we may have some folks there in the community that are doing great work that needed some resources, some help. And so my job is to go there, advocate for appropriations within the budget, and then make sure that we're creating legislation that builds the community, teaches kids how to read, write, maybe civics, making sure we're protecting families first. And, you know, being a business guy, Joe, I'm not your typical politician. I'm not really even barely considered a politician. I'm more of a finance, insurance, investment planning, retirement, problem solving guy. Come to me. And Joe, what I bring is confidence in people's future. Right now, that's what's missing. Most people do not have confidence in the current structure, the way things are going in their future. And we can see that with the conversations I knock on doors about affordability. People want confidence that one day they can retire and their hard work and they can afford to stay in Florida in this great state and enjoy the beaches and enjoy the community and all the things that they work hard for. My job as a financial planner, my job as a state representative to continue to build upon that confidence and make sure they know that their future is secure.
2: I had somebody say the other day, why is a state rep position important to me when I live in Central Florida and they're running in South Florida? And I said, let's look at Congress and the Senate nationally. You understand that things happen by majority of vote. And if you have the majority of Republicans or Democrats in, that could definitely change the scope and the direction of the country. The House showed it when Donald Trump was in office early on, and then the Senate showed it in Georgia. Everybody was like, why do I need to go vote? Why is this election so important? Well, they voted a second Democrat in, and Georgia went with a heavy Republican state, went with two Democrat senators, and they haven't been able to get them out. And the problem that happens is you get elected officials that aren't serving the community like you're talking about. You get elected officials that now start serving special interest groups. They start doing the stock trades, the underhand stuff, and they start focusing on all that, and they become ineffective. What I like about what you've said is representing the community. Why is it important for every county in the state of Florida to make sure their state representatives and other state representatives hold those equal values?
3: So you nailed it right on the head. It's building a coalition amongst other colleagues to be able to have the majority to get things done. Like, for example, election integrity. Okay, let's talk about that. You want to make sure that we win elections in November. We want to make sure that, you know, you have to show an ID to vote. You want to make sure that if you need an ID to check out a library, to get a library card, and why, or, you know, for this very basic stuff, why don't we need one for our right as citizens of this country to vote? So having a state representative that can go to Tallahassee and advocate for some of these most basic, simple things that you think, you and I think, are just common sense, they're not so common. You need right. people there advocating on your behalf for the things that align with your values, and which is why it's so important to make sure that we are showing up and making sure we're electing the people who align with what we want to happen and can advocate and be a voice for us in their districts in Tallahassee. It's so important.
2: John, what are the top three issues you're seeing in your community? And I'm curious to say this because I got a weird feeling that these are going to be some of the top issues in counties all over the state of Florida. What are some of the top ones? Let's say the top five that you're seeing in your community.
3: Yeah, I mean, really, really simple. Right now, what we're seeing, look, you know, the gas pump and the grocery store are killing families. It is one of those things where you're expecting, I don't know, like me and my family, we show up, I'm expecting the wife's going to spend $20 to get what we need. She spends $100. And Joe, I'm like, hey, what happened? What did you do? And she's like, well, we got what we needed. And I was like, okay, you know, so you take it on the chin. We have got to address that because people are, well, you know, while we're doing great, 401ks are up, you know, I do wealth management retirement, 401ks are through the roof. People are more wealthy than they've ever been. But like that cash flow money that you take home and put in the bank account and that you take care of your family with, it's getting squeezed. And so we got to address that. The other thing that's important right now that we're seeing is home insurance premiums for their homes and also property taxes. You know, you pay off your home, you're retired and you're renting your place from the government, and then you got to try to insure it. So most people

0: value and cherish this great country that we live in.
1: You know, I love that you're saying that. And, you know, the economy is number one in every county in the state of Florida. We realize that education is something that we're dealing with all in every state. Insurance, you know, to walk out there and carry that risk because you can't afford to have that is sad and is scary. Especially in a state full of hurricanes that gets hit with hurricanes. But, you know, you talked about some important issues that affect all of Florida. And these votes that come from the state level are so crucial because I'm not going to, you know, I'll tell you, I'll be honest with you. I've called you at times and you've helped me with things, sharing advice, county things, city things, area things. So to be able to work as a state as one, this is what Florida has been good at doing, but it needs to get better. I was at the national convention. You know, you and I met initially at the convention in 2024. What amazing time that was. And I got something special I want to show you. So I went, I was a delegate again in this past week in Dallas.
0: Congratulations.
1: And that's a people big deal. All over the country, when they saw you were from Florida, just looked up and said, we want to be like you guys. Thank you so much for saving our country. Thank you for what y'all do. And they said they recognized the state and local leaders of Florida and said, these are the guys that stood in a time when intimidation and manipulation was at its fullest. We stood, we fought, we won, and we won for the state of Florida and we won for the country. Florida single-handedly, you can argue, saved this country. But one of the things I got, and I loved it, it was, you know, we always get these great things and I wanted to show it to you. This is something they gave us in recognition of Florida, and I want to show it to, it's a belt buckle, you know, good old Texas belt buckle, but it's Florida.
0: That's incredible.
1: And it's 2026, the RNC convention. These things are so special because of what we were recognized that we did for the country in the state of Florida. So it was great to have it. It was great to see it. John, I got you one.
0: Is that belt buckle for sale? Because if it is, I want one, Joe.
1: It's not for sale. It's for your hard work because you were one of the guys that got in there early on. And you know, we stood through a time that was unbelievable. So when I see you soon, which I'll be down that way tomorrow, but I'll make sure I get you one. Because I did ask for one and I thought about you coming on this week. And I said, I got to show it to you and got to tell you I got you one because that was such a special time when we met because we didn't know. I mean, I remember sitting in there looking at you going, John, what if we don't make it through this? I knew we were because you could feel the energy in there. It was different than anything in this world that we've ever experienced. But you still had the fear of the manipulated election. Yeah. And again, that's another topic that people are concerned about. Is Florida going to be safe? Are our state leaders paying enough attention to that? All it takes is taking your eye off the ball and this stuff getting out of hand. Now, let me ask you this. This is something I think the listeners need to understand. How important is it to look at a Republican conservative candidate's background in a time where Democrats know they're in a minority in the state of Florida? And many of them are starting to scream to other Democrats, change parties and run as a Republican. You can win. How important is it to do that due diligence and history and look at the track record?
0: Look, it's so important, Joe. You nailed it on the head. And my opponent in November is literally running commercials, not even saying she's a Democrat.
1: Yeah.
0: Imagine that. Like it's red team versus blue team, but she's saying she's a moderate. She's not on the blue team, but the DNC says she's their main race and they're giving her all the money. I'm a little confused. Like, are you a Democrat or what are you? So don't be misled. I know that many people, Joe, they're a little disenfranchised. They're frustrated with some of the things that's going on at the national level. I get it. And which typically happens when whoever's in power, whatever party's in power, typically the people feel a little disenfranchised and disgruntled. Guys, don't be deceived. Let me warn you, the Democrats, I was just listening to Dan Bongino. I saw him last night. He said, if they get in power, they will absolutely whipsaw and you will see our country turn into our state, turn into California, turn into some of these places where socialism and Muslims and all these different fraud, all this stuff is running their state and will happen to the great state of Florida. Guys, everything is cyclical. So if you think it can't happen here, it will if we take our eye off the ball for just a second and we rest and we just get complacent and we inertia sets in and we're sitting and resting, we will absolutely lose our great state and all of the hard work that we put in. Do not be misled. Do not be so frustrated that you're willing to give away our country because you're frustrated what's happening at the national level. At the state level, we need to dial it in and focus because we have to preserve what's happening here. And then look, our national reps and federal representatives are doing their part.

0: we have to absolutely stay on course and stay together. That way we can stand. If we divide it, we can't stand. We must come together so we can stand and continue to protect this great country.
1: Well, and I want to bring up that that was a very good way of putting it. And I want to bring up another thing, two things, actually, you know, based on what you were saying, if you want to take down a kingdom, you usually take down the main power source, and that's the king. If you want to take down a country, you take down the government. And that's what we're seeing today. But people think Florida's immune and we're fine. We're one of 50 states. So again, that majority of states will dictate what happens in this country, not Florida. But if I was a Democrat and I was a far left liberal and I wanted to come at this movement that we're seeing right now, I would go after the number one source of making it flow and making it breathe. And that is the state of Florida. I would come after it, infiltrating the inside and putting people in that can break it down no matter what the majority is. I would get Republicans fighting so bad amongst each other, which we're seeing, that they were fighting so bad that I would turn around and keep chaos going over there while I totally picked apart and brought up down Florida and then turned around and blamed it all on the Republicans. I'd say, you know what? It's all Republicans' fault. We got a majority. This is what you get. And then I'd broadcast that on the world. That is what you do to take down an empire and a country. You, and Florida is that source. So it is so crucial that we stand and we fight. You know, we're talking about people changing parties. Let's look at the big race in Florida this year, the governor race. Wasn't the opponent and the representative for the Democratic Party a Republican just a few years ago?
0: He was. Imagine that.
1: And now all of a sudden he's waking up, and I've heard his message. It's scary. Are you tired of waking up and cutting on the TV and seeing everybody fighting with each other and being told you need to hate your neighbor? Are you tired? He's giving a message, not talking about the liberal side that he really supports, the transgenders. He's doing what you just said. He's giving a neutral message, try to sway people over to get him in. And then I guarantee you he'll hijack the state and we'll see chaos.
0: 100%. And that is the method. That is the, if you look at the Democrat strategy here in the state of Florida, they know they can't get away with saying, oh, we're going to let Muslims come take over our state. We're going to let all. So what they do is they bring the message down to a moderate. And what they do is they try to pick off some of these Republicans that are feeling disenfranchised, that are fighting, and have those Republicans actually vote for a Democrat. So not only did they show up and vote, they showed up and voted for a Democrat. And it happens, guys. We're doing the polling and we're seeing things that are just out. You would be like, who's showing up as a Republican? They are showing up because their Democrats are saying, hey, I switched parties, but listen, I'm not crazy. I'm not into socialism. I the transgender piece, the boys in a girls' school, we're not going to talk about it. Hey, you know, I'm going to kill all the babies, but I don't want to talk about it. You know, here's what I'm about. Are you tired of waking up fighting? Or do you want a leader who's going to bring us all together? Bring us all together on what, though?
1: We can't bring together when you got moral differences.
0: Right. Transgender and boys in the girls' locker room. Well, what are you going to bring us all together to is the question. And it's not going to be what you and I, Joe, believe to be the right way. And so it's scary. It's a scary time, but do not be deceived. You absolutely have to stay the course.
1: John, you know, you bring up something, and I want to ask you a question. I want our listeners to think about this. When I was in Dallas, I went to In-N-Out. I love food. I love traveling, and I love going to places when I travel. That's why I love the sports career I have so much, because of the different restaurants. But I went into In-N-Out, and I was shocked with what happened. A large group of people came in, and it was like a swarm of bees. They came in, they were throwing things all over the ground. I was nervous. I was thinking, oh my God, what is going on? Are we about to see a fight in here? They were taking seats, pushing people out of seats, taking it over. And I went, where are these people from? They're speaking a different language. They're speaking different. And the guy next to me said, this is the problem in Florida. We're being taken over. And I asked him, I said, is this the people coming over the border, the Hispanics and all the Mexicans and stuff, the criminals? And he goes, no, this is what's shocking. Texas is not being taken over by Mexican and Hispanics coming over from Mexico. It is not what people think. It is Muslim. It is far Middle East extremists that are coming in, taking over, that came over that border. Texas is full of them, and they're coming in, tearing apart stuff. I watched all of them get up and leave trash everywhere. And then a few of the ladies started cleaning it up. And I said, oh my God, what in the world? But that's what they're doing to our country. It's not that we don't want a different religion here. It's not that we don't want different people from other countries. But when you come over and you start tearing apart the infrastructure and the core of our country, that's when it becomes alarming. And that's what people need to understand. I don't want to say Muslims. I want to say this far left Muslimic approach that they're doing, because there are some, and I did talk to some people, there are some Muslims in this country that love our country, that love the values, that escape that craziness over there. But these are some that are infecting and want to tear apart and break down this country. These are ones that are getting in planes, flying into sides of giant buildings in our country, killing people and destroying families that don't care. And they think they're heroes doing it.
0: It's incredibly sad, Joe, that these people, they don't want to assimilate. They don't want to be a part of our culture. They don't want to fall under our constitution. They don't want to be American. They want to come over from whatever third world country they came from. And then they want us to follow in their lead. They want our country and all of our principles and all of our stuff. We can't do that anymore. They're going to come over here and take over our country. And now we have to follow. We have to speak their language. We have to follow their religion. We have to do everything that they do instead of them coming to our country and doing things the way we do things and assimilating to what, learning English as the primary language. This is what we speak here. This is English, buddy. This is what we learn as kids. If you want to come here, assimilate.
1: Yeah.
0: Be a part of what we're doing. Continue to grow this great country. There's some brilliant people who are Muslims, Chinese, Black, white, yellow, green, whatever color they are, it doesn't matter. You have to assimilate and you have to go through the process to become a citizen. I have a Brazilian friend of mine, 13 years it took her to become a citizen. She took the immigration test. It was like wedding bells when she got her citizenship. It was like her best day second to her marriage. Like literally, are the people we want who work hard, who pay taxes, who want to be here, who want to be a part of this great country.
1: You know, I was in Minnesota last year for the Falcons game. And I watched a guy walk up to a lady and rip a cross off of her. And I said, I went to him and I said, why did you do that? And I got very upset about watching it. I thought they were together. But then when I realized they weren't, I went up to him and he said, because it's offensive to me, I'm Muslim. And I went, you're offended by a cross in a country that's based on Christianity? And I thought to myself, if I wore that cross to your country, y'all would make me take it off. Yet you come to my country and you're telling me I need to take it off. That's not assimilating to our country. That's coming over and bringing same thing we're seeing in Florida when people come from New York. They're bringing that same mentality, same chaos. And that's something you go, hey, you left there because of a reason. But I'm starting to really, truly believe there's some that left there because they're here to infiltrate the strength of this nation to bring it down.
0: And we can't let them.
1: No.
0: We have to stand up and fight. We cannot in niceties and just good Christian kids or whatever you want to call it and let someone snatch your cross off and take your beliefs and shame you for believing in something that is morally foundational to this country. You know, unfortunately, not many of us have been resilient and leader enough and man enough or woman enough to stand up and say, wait a minute, man, that's not going to stand. This is what we believe here. And if you don't believe that and you don't want to be a part of that, we get it. But don't impress upon me because you're offended that I have to be a Muslim or start doing what you do. It's like saying, hey, because you want to be a girl today, you get to go in a girl's locker room. No, we're not doing any of that crap.
1: Yeah.
0: Here's what we're going to do, my friend. If you don't like what we're doing here today, leave. I'm not buying you a plane ticket, but you can leave.
1: Yeah, there you go. Go. I always say that. I said that to my kids. If you don't like it here, you need to leave. And I've said that to relationships that I had in the past. And I've looked at, my mom told me, you don't like it, leave. Don't try to force your way in there because you're only going to make everybody miserable. John, you've what an amazing show, and I'm proud to have you on and proud to call you as a friend. What can we do, the listeners and all of us do, to help you with this journey? How can we reach out, support you? And then also, you know, people I tell too, phone banking. You don't have to be in the area to phone bank. You can do it anywhere in this country now. What can listeners do to support you, to keep you in that seat, to keep you headed in that direction, and to be able to keep Florida one of the safest places to live, work, shop, and play?
0: Yeah, Joe, so excited to be with you this morning, but thank you. But it's very simple. So you can find out more information about me and my campaign at votemaples.com. So maples like the syrup, votemaples.com. And on there, you can get more information, get plugged in. We do need phone bankers that you can literally, we got the app called Pulsar. You can download it, call from your house at night, make $10, make $100, whatever you want to do. You don't have to, you can show up by just making dials. We'll give you the script. We'll tell you what to say. And most of it, honestly, is leaving voicemails for people and let them know you're thinking about them and you're calling. Now, here's where it really pavement hits the world. Now, Joe, you and I are going to go vote. We're going to go do our civic duty. And most of you listening to this station will also do your civic duty. But here's what I'm asking. We've got a plus 10 movement. We're going to do a little multiplication. I'm a finance guy, so we do multiplication. Now, here's what we're going to do. You're going to be responsible for your 10 people. You say, John, all right, I got my aunt, I got my uncle, I got my three kids, and that's five, and I got... You get your five people and make sure your 10 people show up at the poll. So you got your family, you get five more, boom, we've got 10. And now that's 11 people showing up to vote in November. So everyone be responsible for your 10. We're calling the plus 10 Maples movement. You get your 10 people to the polls. And if every one of us do that, we'll be successful in November. So grab your 10 people. I'll see you guys at the polls. Joe, thank you for this time. That plus 10 movement is how we're going to win it together.
1: John, I want to thank you for joining us. And I want to remind our listeners, we have to keep strong people like this in an office fighting for this country. Do not be disguised, or do not allow yourself to be fooled by a Democrat disguised as a Republican. Listen to them. Listen to what they say. Listen to what the things that they stand for are, just like John is doing and fighting for in this area. He will be an advocate not only for that area, but also for the state of Florida. I encourage you, send $5, $10, $20. Send it to him. Show him that you support him. Build that momentum. Get that excitement going. And let's keep people like John Maples in government working and hard for us to keep Florida the greatest place in the country to live, work, shop, and play. John, thank you for joining us this weekend.
0: Thank you.
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3: Breaking news this hour at Town Hall. I'm Bob Agnew in Washington. The U.S. Supreme Court expected to hear several high-profile cases in its new term.
4: The High Court will reconvene for a new nine-month term and is expected to consider whether laws that ban semi-automatic rifles violate the Second Amendment, as well as the legality of voting laws that require proof of citizenship. The justices will also decide how much authority parents have over children who identify as transgender, if immigrants must remain in detention while they await deportation, and if lawmakers can sue oil companies for their role in climate change. I'm Lisa Carton.
3: As Bernie Bennett reports, a high court will also hear an argument over a Kentucky church shrine.
5: The Supreme Court will hear an argument over whether a local zoning ordinance in Kentucky that stopped a church from building a religious shrine next to its property is legal. The justices agreed to take up the request for the Missionaries of St. John the Baptist, a church in the Cincinnati suburbs that was denied a permit to build a large grotto honoring the Virgin Mary in an adjacent lot. The question is whether that denial violates the Religious Land Use and Institutionalized Persons Act. Neighbors concerned that the 39-foot grotto would make traffic problems worse sued, arguing that granting the permit would violate state and federal law. Bernie Bennett reporting.
3: Minnesota's federal bench is now facing a complaint from Washington. Here's correspondent Willie Nelson.
6: The Justice Department has filed a misconduct complaint against seven federal judges in Minnesota. Attorney General Todd Blanche says the judges spoke to the New York Times about immigration cases, some still ongoing, in what the department calls a clear violation of ethical duties. Only one district judge was left out of the filing. Blanche says the comments undermine public confidence in an impartial court. Willie Nelson, Washington.
3: And President Trump calling on his supporters to turn out and vote as if he himself is on the midterm ballot. He was campaigning last night near Dayton, Ohio, and called on supporters to get out and for supporters of all parties to also support voter integrity. More of these stories at townhall.com.
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3: Some progressive lawmakers are looking to crack down on flock camera. Here's correspondent Lisa Taylor.
9: Senators Bernie Sanders and Jeff Merkley, as well as Representative Alexandria Ocasio-Cortez, unveiled legislation to ban federal agencies from using automatic license plate readers. The Ban Flock Act would also pause federal grant funding to state and local governments with contracts with companies like Flock. It also allows Americans to sue the federal government for using the readers. In a statement, Sanders said Flock is eviscerating the very notion of privacy by installing tens of thousands of cameras in communities across America without their consent. I'm Lisa Taylor.
3: Police say a shooting at a crowded party in a strip mall lounge left at least two people dead in Northridge late Friday night. The Los Angeles Police Department said just as organizers were told to end that party, multiple gunshots rang out and dozens of people fled the scene. Two people suffered gunshot wounds and were later pronounced dead. Breaking news at townhall.com. The White House says it will begin sending checks to more than 20 million seniors to help with their Medicare costs.
10: In a Truth Social post, President Trump says the funds would come from the Medicare Improvement Fund. A White House fact sheet said the payments will be $90 per person and will go to over 20 million Medicare Part B enrollees. Most eligible seniors will receive the money by direct deposit in early October, and others will get a mail check. The president also said the new Medicare checks would not interfere with his campaign promise to offer a $5,000 Trump dividend if Republicans retain control of the House and Senate in the midterm elections. Ken Lorman reporting.
3: A Wisconsin state trooper died from injuries suffered during a pursuit on I-94. Authorities say trooper Bradley Richter fell from a bridge near the Dunn County and Eau Claire County line last month. He had deployed a tire deflation device and was moving to cover when he fell. Breaking news at townhall.com.
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16: This afternoon, expect mostly cloudy skies with high humidity and the possibility of a thunderstorm reaching a high of 90. Tonight, anticipate a thunderstorm in the evening, then remaining mostly cloudy and humid with a low of 76. Tomorrow will be cloudy and humid with a heavy thunderstorm likely in the afternoon, potentially causing ponding on roads. The high will be 87. That's your AccuWeather forecast. I'm meteorologist Joe Lundberg for AM 860, The Answer.
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19: for your home, personal computers, or your business. We'll get into that. Aaron, give us a little teaser of what we're going to talk about. A lot going on with AI, data centers. I guess it's SI now. Some people calling it super intelligence.
20: That's what Trump is suggesting in this the voluntary AI safety accords that he met with a bunch of big wigs in tech, right? Elon, Mark Zuckerberg, and NVIDIA's and Anthropic CEOs. And he's going to ask them to police it themselves on a moral basis instead of a legal basis.
19: Yeah, that'll be interesting to see how that plays out. And we also wanted to get into, you know, if I'm a small business owner, I'm a real estate company, I'm, you know, running businesses, what other any kind of industry you're in, what are some basic frameworks? What are some ideas that you can utilize to adopt AI in your business? Aaron's going to answer those questions for us here coming up as well. All right. As you know, my wife, Lindsay, and I own a top real estate team here in Tampa Bay. We love to feature our listings on air. 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
21: Yeah, I'm raising my glass to those
19: Buc-ees. 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People love the Buc-ees, don't they? 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
20: Dude, they're
19: almost.
20: Great.
19: Yeah.
20: Every time I travel, I make sure to go out of my way if I have to stop at one.
19: Do you get the boiled peanuts?
20: Absolutely. 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
19: There you go. 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Say hello to Ramin. He's the owner there as well. Okay, let's jump into it. I'm excited too. I just noticed that Elon Musk, Palmer, Newt Gingrich now to help the Pentagon also with warfare initiative. The quick overview is that they tapped Elon Musk. So he's coming back into the government now to help out with the military weapons, technology, military capabilities the U.S. may need in future wars. Project Meridian will examine future battlefields, military capabilities with the findings due in 120 days. So you look at drones, robots, the robotic dogs knocking down doors and all that kind
20: incredible.
19: Of stuff. It is incredible. And I think the Iran war, is showing some of that, the Iran conflict, the war. Musk, SpaceX, and Lucky's Adurial will have an extensive plan, multi-billion-dollar defense contract. So, yeah, man, the future of warfare is also dependent on this AI stuff too, right?
20: That's it. I mean, it's going to drive everything. It'll drive the market. It'll drive war. It'll drive the economy. It'll drive your home life.
19: Yeah, it'll drive your car. It'll drive your
20: drive
19: plane.
20: Your car, it'll drive your car.
19: It'll drive everything, won't it? So you think about that and you look at, this AI and what's happening around that. Saronic plans $3.2 billion shipyard construction in South Texas. I mean, there's more robots, more autonomous building supply.
20: Well, highlights, right? This highlights exactly why Trump brought all these leaders together and to say, listen, we talked about this on the last show. There are some high ranking officials leaving these big tech companies with over concerns of the public safety and the speed at which AI is developing.
19: Yeah.
20: And so that's what this was all about, right? It was a voluntary AI safety accord. He called it as morally binding, but it's absolutely not federally. It's not a binding federal regulatory regime, but it does include layers of controls and audits, outside auditors. The supporters argue, right, that regulation moves too slowly for changing technology. And critics, of course, question whether companies that are racing in a tech race can actually, for market share, can adequately police themselves, or would they? So it's a needed development. But then the big question is China going to do it?
19: Right. Of course not. It's all about their bottom line, and they have no accountability. When you don't have elections, you don't have accountability. So therefore, they have a built-in inherent advantage over our democratic republic, constitutional republic system.
20: That's right. And the CCP doesn't treat their citizens the same way America treats their citizens. Although it's arguably that gap is closing.
19: yeah, in some states for sure.
20: For multiple reasons. But yeah, no. So again, this is, I think it was to address some of the safety concerns that these tech bigwigs have. But at the same time, where that the general public has, not just the tech bigwigs. But, you know, that kind of, it leads us into this idea of, like, if the government and big tech knows that it needs to be governed, you know, are we just letting AI run rampant at our companies, at our local small businesses? Mm-hmm. And at Cornerstone, we kind of say, you know, you need a framework, you need a plan. If they admit that you need a plan, you definitely do. And because, you know, it's funny, I was looking up some statistics. There was a few different polls, and I guess about half of the workers at small businesses already use AI at work. And 76% said they're using AI, but only 14% said they had integrated it into core operations. But 84% said it increased efficiency. So there's a gap there. Why? What's going on? If everybody's using it, then the use of AI isn't the competitive advantage, right? Because everybody's got it. So what is a competitive advantage? It's how you use it.
19: Knowing how to use it.
20: That's right. And Cornerstone, we say, don't start with AI. Start with your wasted time, right? So instead of asking, where can we use ChatGPT or whatever, you ask, what are our people doing repeatedly that waste their time? So we got to apply it smartly. You know, are you writing the same emails repeatedly? Are you turning meeting notes into action items? Are you creating weekly and monthly reports? What are the repeated actions that AI could solve? Those are the things. So find the repetitive workflows. So don't buy AI, then search for a problem. Find an expensive, repetitive problem, and then determine if AI can solve it. And then number two, back to this whole AI accords, establish your rules at your company before everybody makes up their own. I just talked about how everybody's already using it. So what are the rules? Do you have AI governance rules within your organization? Hmm. I would recommend a simple one-page acceptable use policy for AI for owners to implement. It's not difficult, and do it before they decide to, connect their email to it and feed it sensitive information, right? Use it as a co-pilot instead of a pilot at first, not co-pilot the AI, but test markets. So can it do this? Go human, AI, human, meaning the human needs to be the decider. Don't let, in the initial revision of whatever you're going to try and solve with AI, don't let AI drive the bus. So stay in the driver's seat. You don't want to go straight from AI to customer or AI to bank account, right?
19: Yeah, exactly.
20: So you keep the human in the loop, and then stop thinking about chatbots and start thinking workflows. I've kind of mentioned this, right? But instead of just asking it a question, give it access to the approved tools and let it complete the workflow. These always on agents that we're going to, you know, I'll mention OpenAI just talked about Dot on Tuesday, and Grok has a bot. It's similar. Meta has Muse. That's similar. But these bots are workflow generated. And think about what workflows it could solve if it was connected properly. Instead of like, hey, I'm going to ask it a question. It's not just a super intelligent search engine, although it is. But that's how most people use it. But it can do more. And at Cornerstone, we're always saying measure the result, right? Because how do you know it even worked? If it used to take 4 hours to do a proposal and now it takes 90 minutes, boom, you've got a measurable outcome on your implementation of AI. Okay. And so that's, some of the things that when we work with clients on how do I use AI, right off the bat, that's where we start. Don't start with the chatbot itself. Start with where your company needs to improve. Mm-hmm. AI adoption is not a given. It's an option. It's a tool in your tool belt.
19: Let me ask you something, Aaron. We're talking with Aaron Williamson here on the Consumer Quarterback Show, and I'm your host, Brandon Rimes, Cornerstone Project Management, longtime friend of the show, tech expert. He lives tech. He's got a background in aerospace.
20: Aerospace, supply chain, all that good stuff.
19: You talked about fuel as well, petroleum.
20: Yeah. Big Red worked oil and gas as well.
19: So let me ask you, what are some basic implementations that you're seeing? What are some practical things that you're seeing, maybe for, you know, a real estate company or maybe a contracting business, HVAC, you know, a lot of folks listening, you know, own their own business out there.
20: Yeah. So what I would recommend is, so for instance, let's say you're a sales organization, right? A new lead arrives. Use the AI to research the company, summarize the opportunity, prepare the CRM entry, right? And then draft personalized follow-ups, and then have a salesperson approve it, right? It doesn't necessarily, the AI doesn't have to go to the customer, but it can do everything up to that point. And you can set them up so it's automatic, so it's not agentic or chat AI based, so it's always running in the background. Mm. That's what these bots do. And that's what this OpenAI, or say project management. I do this all the time, right? A meeting ends, have AI produce the minutes. It identifies decisions. It can create action items. It updates project trackers. It alerts owners. Project managers' jobs have become vastly different because of AI, mainly because of things like that. Everything that a project manager can do, a lot of those things, especially the communication-based tools like PowerPoints and Excel trackers, right? That AI can do all of that.
19: Yeah.
20: And that's where we need to start thinking accounting. An invoice arrives. Have AI extract the information, match the PO, flag discrepancies, right? All of these things that took 30, 90 minutes to do for a human, we can do in seconds now. We just got to think about the workflow. Don't think about the bot or the agent or the AI.
19: Yeah.
20: Think about what it is that your company does and some of the workflows that are just absolutely critical to what it does. And then think about how we can fix that problem with AI.
19: Right.
20: Not the other way around. You don't start with AI. You start with the problem.
19: Yeah. Repetitive tasks, things like that. Mm-hmm. Marketing. You can have it develop images, graphics.
20: It's excellent, man. I've been producing some videos for marketing and the realism on it is unbelievable now.
19: Yeah, it really is.
20: It's just blowing my mind. It used to be bad at iterations. So you say, go fix this and it messed something else up. Getting better at that. Mm. I mean, months ago, I think I was just complaining about that. Now I'm sitting here saying that it might be fixed.
19: Yeah, I did a quick search here. As of 2026, this Copilot search, it says 88% to 90% and 96% of organizations report using AI. Some estimates showing about 417 million companies worldwide adopting AI in at least one business function. 94% of companies worldwide is using AI. That equals, so it goes into enterprise level adoption, generative AI adoption, why the numbers differ. I guess it's getting into any AI use is very broad. AI in production, government, firm, and the government. Did you see Pete Hegseth's State of the Military? I mean, that was really cool. I love how Hegseth was on stage and he was talking about the divine, you know, refunding a lot of the chaplains in our military. You know, he said something to the effect that 95% of our military is, you know, Bible believing, church attending, or, you know, something along those lines.
20: I hope that's true.
19: I think it was something along those lines. It was pretty wild. You know, so it was pretty cool to see that he's saying, hey, look, we have this, huge, responsibility. And a lot of it is because of our moral compass and what we're doing for the country, not only for the country, but for the world.
20: Yeah. Why do we even think we know what right and wrong is? Why do we even, where did the moral basis for our laws come?
19: That's right. Ten Commandments, the Bible, Judeo-Christian beliefs.
20: Yeah, exactly. And so I'm glad, no, I did see those. Hegseth has at times brought the hammer down on small businesses and the SBA, and now, but at times has encouraged and recognized that the small businesses are the backbone of the military industrial complex. And he's right on both accounts. I do think that he's good for our Department of War. We are actually working with a DOD or DOW now, as it's called, project where we're trying to bring supply chain solutions and using AI to do it, to connect the defense industrial base to the warfighters. And AI is integral to that. But beginning, we started with the workflow. What was the problem? The problem was short of parts. Okay. We didn't just go to AI and say, hey, I've solved my problem. I mean, shoot, we were just, friend and I were trying to work on a car the other day and we went down a rabbit hole with one of the AI agents. It was complete, ended up being completely wrong. And then when we pointed out it was completely wrong, it said, oh yeah, I didn't have that context.
19: Oh yeah. Right.
20: So you just got, that's why you can't start with AI.
19: Yeah, exactly. No, it makes a lot of sense. All right, we'll go to a quick break here. Aaron Williamson here on the Consumer Quarterback Show. We'll dive into another topic here. Local story, two Pinellas County deputies arrested for tracking people they were interested in, says the sheriff. That's Bob Galtieri, the local sheriff. Two sheriff deputies arrested for alleged flock data misuse, including searches for a 17-year-old girl. Quick break, right back. Consumer Quarterback Show. consumerqb.com.
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19: 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And I wanted to get to this story. We kind of teased it. Two Pinellas deputies arrested for tracking, women they were interested in. Yeah, so many pop-ups on the screen. Yeah, people they were interested in, Sheriff says, is Sheriff Galtieri, who's been on our show, Pinellas County Sheriff. I like him a lot. He does a good job. He says they arrested two of its own on felony charges, investigations leading from, I guess, you know, using the systems and then, of course, Flock cameras come into play. In the first case, 33-year-old Travis Stanton used agency and state databases to search 17-year-old girl Hemet at a restaurant where she worked. Galtieri said the news conference, Stanton's case did not involve abuse of automatic license plate reader database. On the second case, Deputy Carl Gwynn, 57, queried the agency's automatic license plate reader some 300 times to track a car of a woman he wanted to date, according to the sheriff. Technology's great, but it can be misused, Aaron.
20: It's insane. I mean, you know, we expect better behavior out of our law enforcement, and we should. But I'm constantly reminded that it's not just the places I go that's full of hypocrites. It's everybody. Yeah, everywhere we go is full of hypocrites. It's law enforcement, it's Publix, it's church. And that's okay. We're all human. What this is the bad part about this, right, is that you expect the better behavior out of your law enforcement officers. They should know your constitutional amendments. I believe there is a creep, a general scope creep in what they do over time,
19: right,
20: and the way they enforce their power and the assumptions that they make in their, I guess, I wouldn't say that they thought this was okay, but when it goes unpunished,
19: they thought they get away with
20: start it. Doing it. You get away with it.
19: Yes.
20: And they're violating your Fourth Amendment right. I hope they are held to the harshest standard. Yeah. I've been very vocal on this show and elsewhere about being anti-flock. Yeah. And anti-Fourth Amendment violating, and First Amendment, frankly. I mean, if he sees you go to church or a polling center, that's a First Amendment violation, not just a fourth. So this is a big deal, and I'm glad that the sheriff in Pinellas County is dealing with it.
19: Yeah.
20: We are so lucky to live in Florida compared to where we could be all around the country or the world.
19: Yeah, I imagine. I mean, think about New York, California, Massachusetts, some of these states.
20: You think they care?
19: Oh, no, man. They're terrible up there, some of those states, man. It's terrible what you see. Wanted to get to this listing here. 4925 North U.S. Highway 441 in Ocala. 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Beautiful home here that's been renovated. 4925 North U.S. Highway 441 in Ocala. Four bedroom, 2.5 bath, 2236 square feet, 8 acres of land in beautiful Ocala, Florida. Great opportunity. You also have 5 acres of zoned B4 commercially zoned property on the major highway there as well. You can see all of our listings online at PlatinumMVPTeam.kw.com. 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Somewhere sunny and 75. Yeah, man, and Mike Rowe keeps talking about America's great tradesperson shortage. I don't care what your politics are. Quote, the math doesn't care either. So when you look at the amount of jobs, man, that are coming around the corner for tradespeople, for every 5 tradespeople who retire, 2 replace them, Rose said during a Ford Pro Accelerate panel on a work development. 5 out, 2 in. I don't care how you vote. I don't care what your politics are. Math doesn't care. What do you think about this whole, you know, kind of trade revolution? We need more trades.
20: Absolutely. And I've expressed my love for Mike Rowe on this show before, and yeah, I will continue it. I also will point out that we did start the show talking about all of the robots taking over in all the industries and the AI. And
19: yeah,
20: if only 2 are replacing every 5 that retire, I guess it's the robots that do the job.
19: Yeah.
20: We're giving them the authority by not doing it ourselves, are we not?
19: Yeah, and Captain Will Smith talked about, too, in the aviation industry, air traffic controllers are still needed. I mean, that's an underserved. Nurses, doctors, I mean, there's a lot of need for electricians. I mean, so there's jobs out there. You just got to navigate and kind of get retooled in a sense.
20: Yeah, absolutely. I mean, and I always talk about the high empathy jobs never going away. And that some of that is using your hands and hard work, and that Micro talks about and that he pitches. I mean, those are jobs for people and about people. I think those are safe in the future. I find it disappointing that not enough people are being encouraged to do jobs like that.
19: Yeah, no, it is. It's a frustration, but I think it's coming back. I think it's a slow trend. It takes a little time to kind of correct it, just like a lot of the manufacturing jobs that President Trump's bringing back to our country. You know, you got to build the factory, you got to get the machines in there, then the humans come, then the payroll shows up on the data rolls.
20: That's right. It takes time.
19: Yeah, it really does. All right, Aaron Williamson, find him online, cornerstonepmp.com, cornerstonepmp.com. 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On the front end, we had State Representative Ryan Chamberlain as well out of District 24 in Ocala. And thank you so much for tuning in. Please go out there and consider committing a random act of kindness. We'll see you next time. 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
3: With SRN News, I'm Bob Agnew in Washington. Krista Pike's attorney says Tennessee's governor should commute Pike's death sentence to a life sentence. After the failed execution this week, Stephen Farrell made the call on CNN State of the Union, saying that she has endured what he called a torturous attempt at executing.
6: I think she has been put through some really, really bad mental torture and physical torture, and that at the very least, that deserves a commutation of her death sentence.
3: Farrell added that Pike remains in the hospital on a ventilator and is critically ill. The U.S. Supreme Court expected to hear several high-profile cases in its new term.
7: The High Court will reconvene for a new nine-month term and is expected to consider whether laws that ban semi-automatic rifles violate the Second Amendment, as well as the legality of voting laws that require proof of citizenship. The justices will also decide how much authority parents have over children who identify as transgender, if immigrants must remain in detention while they await deportation, and if lawmakers can sue oil companies for their role in climate change. I'm Lisa Carton.
3: President Trump says that Iran has virtually given up any plans for a nuclear weapon before departing the White House for Ohio on Saturday. The president spoke with reporters about the ongoing conflict.
8: We have a decision that I'll make about Iran. Iran's been decimated. So the only question is, it'll either be the easy way or the hard way.
3: Senator David McCormick is blasting Democrats for opposing the Ratepayer Protection Act, a bipartisan effort to protect electricity customers.
9: I mean, how much have we been hearing about rates, energy prices going up, concerns about data centers? And this was a bill that passed in the House with 200 Democrat votes.
3: That is Senator McCormick, a Pennsylvania Republican, who spoke to the Salem Radio Network. This is SRN News.
10: With SRN News, I'm Mary Rose. Tennessee's governor is facing renewed calls to commute Krista Pike's death sentence after last week's failed execution. Pike's attorney says she remains critically ill on a ventilator and argues she has endured a torturous execution attempt. President Trump is telling supporters in Ohio to pretend he's on the ballot in the midterm elections. The president urged the crowd at Vandalia Butler High School near Dayton to support incumbent Republican Senator John Husted, who's running in a tight race against former Senator Sherrod Brown.
13: We did not come all this way and defeat all of those dangers only to watch our country be taken over by sick people. They're sick people.
10: The president went on to warn of the consequences if Democrats gain power, saying they gave the country the worst inflation in American history. It's the president's first visit to the region since he held a campaign rally in Dayton in March of 2024. A retirement party may have revealed Pete Hegseth's adversaries. Correspondent Ken Lorman has all the details.
25: A retirement party for Colonel David Butler, whom Pete Hegseth ordered fired, gathered Hegseth critics, including General Mark Milley, ex-Army Secretary Dan Driscoll, and journalists like Jeffrey Goldberg of The Atlantic, fueling suspicions of a coordinated smear campaign amid Signalgate. Hegseth allies view the event as evidence of Pentagon leakers and media allies plotting against him. Ken Lorman reporting.
10: President Trump says he has created a new Super Intelligence Force, or SIF. President Trump posted on Truth Social this morning that its goals are to ensure the U.S. is the world leader in SI. This is SRN News. Do you understand the Bible? Michael Harrington reports.
26: According to a new poll from Lifeway Research, 91% of self-identified Christians say they can usually read a given passage of Scripture and understand how it is relevant to them. About 80% of respondents also think they can explain most Bible verses to others. Lifeway says, quote, those who attend church more frequently and those with evangelical beliefs are more confident in their ability to help others understand the Bible. Michael Harrington reporting.
10: Churches across America are using roadside signs with clever changing messages to catch the attention of drivers and passerby. The signs range from humorous to inspirational, with one classic reading, "Too hot to keep changing sign, sin bad, Jesus good, details inside." Many congregations hope the messages brighten someone's day, inspire reflection. This is SRN News. Over 4,500 pounds of imported ready-to-eat chicken stew are being recalled.
27: The products were not re-inspected after entering the U.S. The chicken products imported from South Korea were produced on March 30th and have Best Buy date of September 29, 2027. The recall includes cardboard boxes containing pouches of Sempio Korean Ginseng Chicken Stew Classic, The products were shipped to distributors and retailers in Florida, Georgia, Illinois, Maryland, New Jersey, New York, Pennsylvania, and Virginia. John Scott reporting.
10: The U.S. Supreme Court returns Monday for a new term with several major cases ahead. The justices are expected to consider state bans on semi-automatic rifles, voting laws requiring proof of citizenship, parental authority in transgender-related cases, and immigration detention during deportation proceedings. More details at SRNNews.com.
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28: Tonight, there is a chance of a thunderstorm in some areas early this evening, but later it'll become partly cloudy and remain humid. The low will be 76. Tomorrow will be humid with intervals of sunshine before clouds move in. Expect a few thunderstorms in the afternoon with a high of 90. That's your AccuWeather forecast. I'm meteorologist Jason Caterina for AM 860. The Answer.
29: I'll say what I want to say, and if the consequence of that is losing money, so be it.
30: My therapist says I have a preoccupation with vengeance. We'll see about that.
31: I really do hope it's somebody we want to see. But you know what? Son of a gun. Say hello to my little friend.
32: I think it was, who's it that sings, Waiting on the World to Change? I don't know if that's the title, but I keep waiting on the world to change. I got John Mayer. Yeah, thanks. Yeah, you know your music. Yeah. Anyway, I would tell John, don't hold your breath, dude, waiting on the world to change. Well, maybe it is changing. It's changing for guys like him. I don't know if you guys know this about John Mayer. John Mayer is a racist. I wrote about him in my second book. John Mayer made the comment that when he was dating, I think, Taylor Swift, and somebody asked him about dating black women, and he said something like his private part won't allow him to date black women. And because they were asked, like, would you date Halle Berry or something like that? And he was like, and it was very controversial at the time. I mean, I don't know how, what people think. Let me put it this way. There's probably some knuckle dragging Aryan that goes, I wouldn't date that colored girl or whatever, but there aren't many men in the world who would turn down Halle Berry in her prime, and I'm just using her as an example. Pick whoever you want. The point is, he made that comment, and people were like, what? And then, of course, he justified it with, well, look, a lot of my musician buddies are black. And for the record, I don't care what his preference is. He's saying, I hang around black dudes all the time. I'm a musician. I grew up in the, you know, I don't know what generation he is, Gen X, Gen YG, Gen D, whatever it is. But they're most of them are not racist. But what he was saying is, I have a preference. But he didn't know how to say it. And of course, he caught a lot of heat. He's waiting on the world to change. Little trivia from Kevin Jackson and the Kevin Jackson Show. I bring him up for a variety of reasons because I want to talk about this Boston mayor and some other crazy stuff going on in the world of leftism that we allow to happen.

0: And there are some mothers, I guarantee you, you wouldn't allow them to get away with murder. So don't try to make her some sympathetic person to me. It's not going to happen. I'm not waiting on the world to change with your crazy butt. I'm not going to buy into it. Yeah, don't get suckered. And not only do we get suckered, we get sucker punched. We get suckered into believing something.
1: Oh, the FBI. Ooh, nobody. The FBI. They're a bunch of great guys over there.
0: What? Kevin, wake up. Wake up. What? What happened? You got sucker punched by the FBI. Or the CIA. Or Joe Biden's gay military. Or whatever. Barack Obama's Muslim Brotherhood. You got sucker punched. You believed it. I don't believe it. I don't believe anything they tell me. If I don't get the if it doesn't pass the Kevin Jackson sniff test, no. And my common sense test, and it's become my meter is so fine tuned. The atomic weights and measures by me now. That's how much they care. Oh, that Kevin Jackson. We've never measured a meter so high to detect BS. Anyway, the Emmys that was in September drew a 6.7 million viewers, down 10 to 12% from 2025, depending upon which baseline is used. 6.7 million. So roughly 10% decline, give or take. And it's been dropping pretty much every year. And I'm giving you trends here. For those of you,
1: Kevin, why are we talking about the Emmys? I mean, come on, talk some politics, Kevin Jackson.
0: I am talking politics. I'm telling you that the entertainment industry lost 10% more credibility than it did the year before. Now, they'll give you statistics on, oh, we'd had billions of impressions of people looking at certain things. Yeah, there are people out there going, I wonder who won Best Picture. I wonder who did that. And great. So last year was supposedly the biggest Emmys ever at 7 million, give or take, on TV. And agreed, people no longer watch stuff on TV. They watch it in snippets. But watching the show, these are not good numbers. Now, they blame, oh, well, the NFL was on that Sunday and whatever else. But the 2026 Emmys was the lowest rated Emmys ever. Yeah. So there you have it. Now I looked it up because I'm curious when I get on a subject. Like a dog with a bone. And I was like, I wonder what is the top rated. And I don't know, you know, I don't know when the Emmys start. I didn't go do a deep dive, but I was like, I wonder just out of curiosity. So I Googled it or whatever. And it said that the 2000 Emmys, which was on ABC, attracted 21,798,000. Highest audience for any Emmys telecast in the past two decades. Now, I think it was rated higher before because they say in the past two decades, going back into the 80s, if the Emmys is that old, and I think it is, what used to be is people used to sit around the TV and wait for it. So in the modern era, it was roughly, for the sake of this discussion, 22 million. So what it's telling you is the popularity of Hollywood has fallen by 2/3 since the year 2000. In 26 years, it's lost 2/3 of its audience who gives a crap. And it's continuing attrition. That is what we call a decaying curve. So congratulate yourselves because you quit. You quit watching. Now, you may look at a snippet because they put them up on, you know, they're now trying to figure out a way to get you to see it. Even if you don't want to see it, they want you to know what was the best movie. I can't tell you the best movie for the last, I don't know, three decades. I don't know who won Best Picture. I don't know who won Best Actor. And nor do I care. Anyway, we're going to talk about other Democrat woes. Chuck Schumer has some woes. We're going to talk about black women in this hour. And cruise ship employees that were, caught with their hand in the cookie jar. And more about the midterms, Canadians. We'll see what we get to. We'll eat all we can and we'll sell the rest. We're Bluebell here. We'll be back.

0: Most of you know my story. I grew up poor, lost my mom before I turned 5. My father was in San Quentin prison most of my life. I faced odds that could have broken some people, but I learned how to overcome tragedy because of America. I feel compelled to help create a generation of young people who know how to overcome hardship and who express true love for this country. I also want to strengthen every American who feels forgotten or abandoned. But this is not about me. It's about you, because you're the heart of the show. Your stories, your resilience, your quiet patriotism. 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
12: Ronald Reagan understood that freedom sometimes requires more than quiet diplomacy. It requires moral clarity. On June 12, 1987, standing before the Brandenburg Gate in a divided Berlin, Reagan issued a direct challenge to Soviet leader Mikhail Gorbachev. "Mr. Gorbachev, tear down this wall." The Berlin Wall was more than concrete and barbed wire. It represented a system that restricted movement, divided families, and denied millions the freedoms Americans often take for granted. Reagan refused to treat that division as permanent. He understood that free nations must be willing to identify the difference between liberty and oppression, and have the courage to say so. 2 years later, the Berlin Wall fell. Freedom survives when people refuse to accept tyranny as inevitable. So when freedom is challenged today, will we have the courage to defend it with the same clarity?
13: I stand here as a freed slave.
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0: I know how desperate Democrats are. Yeah, super desperate. Neon signs flashing all over the place. And for the life of me, I don't see how you, a lot of the people don't see it. I don't get it. And I will say this, I'm happy for this show. I don't get a ton of people going, "Kevin, I don't understand. You know, you don't write to me and say that." But when I'm on other shows and when I'm talking to other hosts and callers occasionally, and by the way, the majority of them agree with me, but occasionally there's one and "Kevin, I don't see what you're seeing." And I'm going, how can you not? How can you not? It's not just signs in America, folks. It's signs all over the world that we're winning. You know how many people, how many men, alpha males, have decided to stand up all over the world and say enough is enough with these Muslims, for example. Muslims are losing ground, not only in America, all over the world, being chased out. I keep coming back to these black folks. When that black woman got her car, her purse stolen and her car jacked, and those black men went over that Muslim neighborhood and said, "Where y'all at? Where are you? You're hiding." See, what it shows you is until they get the numbers, they are chickens just like the left. If they don't have numbers over you, they don't do jack because they're cowards. They got to have guns. They got, and let me tell you, you know, there's a Kevin Jackson, and as sure as you know, there's a Lord and Savior. You better heed what I'm about to tell you. For one alpha male in America is worth 100 of them. I don't care how tough they think they are. We set the bar. Nobody knows what it is like to be an alpha male like an American. I'm not, no disrespect to, I've worked with Russians. I've worked with Chechnya. I know how bad all these people are. You do not want an alpha American male upset with you. They make movies like Taken about him. Okay? "We will find you. Good luck." We're the baddest on the planet. And I'm not saying it to brag or whatever. What I'm telling you is we get to a point where we go, enough is enough. And we are getting there fast. Kevin Jackson's who you're listening to. Proud alpha male. Hands up. That's right. Thank you for being here. The Kevin Jackson Show, KJRadio.com. Yeah, Muslims are losing ground. The fight against Islam, folks, is only beginning. But let me just go ahead and tell you this. They lose. It doesn't matter where it is. There are everywhere in the world. There are guys that think like I do. They don't have the American way, but there are alpha males that are going to say enough is enough. The fight against Islam, folks, is but a skirmish in the war on leftism. I talk to you often about, I don't want to downplay this. You are in a war. And I know it sounds metaphorical. I'm not being metaphorical. I'm telling you, you are in a literal physical war with the left.
19: And the sooner you recognize it, the better. Because you may very well have to do something about it one day. You may have to show that alpha male spirit. And I don't have to tell alpha males be ready. They're ready. We stay ready. Bring it. I keep asking this question, and I keep asking it too. I keep asking this question. Why is it that we have to fight over the dumbest things? I mean, I've titled this hour Crazy on Steroids because I've given you the things about, I've talked to you about the people who've led us down this primrose path. The celebrities. Are they winning? Let me ask you, do you think Robert De Niro's doing better now, or was he doing better 15, 20 years ago when he kept his mouth shut? You think he's better now? Name me one of these celebrities that's a big mouth, that talks smack about us or President Trump, that's doing better. Name one. I'll wait. There's not one. Stephen King's not better. Oh, don't misunderstand me. They're still rich. Ron Perlman, he's making movies. There's many others. And you know what most of them decided to do a while back? Shut their pie holes. And I gave you the stats on the Emmys. Down every year. It's lost 2/3 of his audience. Let me ask you, if the Democrats are growing, why is it their most elite, elaborate people are losing audience? They're losing money. They're losing roles. Oh, but Kevin, they're ostracizing conservatives in Hollywood. And you know what? Those conservatives go out, they go do something else, and they make money. What about these lefties? What about when their career's over? They doing better? Oh, they make a career. Alan Reitman says, Donald Trump is stupid. Yeah, okay, big galoot. Watch what happens. It doesn't take long. Eventually, they fizzle out. And it isn't, are we getting together going, hey, listen, let's kill Hollywood. No, we're letting Hollywood kill itself. Oh, sure. I started the Flick Fest. Angel Studios started. We're a dent in it. You know what we did? We just stopped going. We may not have moved it all over to the Flick Fest. Well, I know you haven't done that. We may not have moved it all over to Angel, and they're doing well. But there are many others waiting to happen. And God willing, mine will be one of them. But the point is, theirs is losing and ours are winning. I got nowhere to go but up. And I'm telling you right now, you know what? I'm not even going to say it. But I just think that things will improve. I'll put it that way. I don't need to put any more things out there. So what's the trend line? Hey, I got a question for you. What is the trend line for Joe Biden, the $81 million million vote man? What's the trend line for old Joe? How's he doing since he got his 81 million votes? And what about his VP, you know, who replaced him? How's she trending? She's got a book deal. How many books you think she's going to sell? Really sell? What about Pelosi? How popular is she? Is her popularity increasing or decreasing? What about Schumer? What about AOC? AOC is a pariah. No Democrat wants that woman anywhere near them. What about Mondami? He was the golden child. How's he doing? El Sayed. Hey, how about those Clintons? Oh, baby back Jesus. Baby black Jesus came. Baby back. I want my baby black. Yeah, how's baby black Jesus doing? More popular, less popular. Please, show me a trend. Oh, Kevin, inflation. Yeah, you know what? Inflation going to be a black woman going, y'all need to quit talking about me. I'm tired of hearing that noise, okay? Because let me tell you something. Inflation is not, oh, Kevin, it's the economy, stupid. No, it's Donald Trump. It's MAGA. It's good, pragmatic, common sense stuff that makes people go, you know what? I don't want any more of that nonsense. That's what I think. Anyway, we got a lot more to talk about. I went off on a rant.
18: He's putting an end to identity politics.
20: Telling it like it is. This is the Kevin Jackson Radio Show. With SRN News, I'm Mary Rose. Tennessee's governor is facing renewed calls to commute Krista Pike's death sentence after last week's failed execution. Pike's attorney says she remains critically ill on a ventilator and argues that she has endured a torturous execution attempt. Crews continue to search for missing passengers after a medical evacuation jet went down off the coast of Massachusetts. In a Sunday morning update, Coast Guard officials declined to speculate on what caused the aircraft to crash. They confirmed they found a debris field last night in the waters near Nantucket. The FAA says ground controllers lost contact with the Gulfstream G-100 early Saturday morning. The Canadian registered Latitude air ambulance jet was carrying a crew of four and two patients from Bermuda to Boston Logan International Airport when it disappeared. This is SRN News.
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12: Ronald Reagan understood that freedom sometimes requires more than quiet diplomacy. It requires moral clarity. On June 12, 1987, standing before the Brandenburg Gate in a divided Berlin, Reagan issued a direct challenge to Soviet leader Mikhail Gorbachev. "Mr. Gorbachev, tear down this wall." The Berlin Wall was more than concrete and barbed wire. It represented a system that restricted movement, divided families, and denied millions the freedoms Americans often take for granted. Reagan refused to treat that division as permanent. He understood that free nations must be willing to identify the difference between liberty and oppression, and have the courage to say so. 2 years later, the Berlin Wall fell. Freedom survives when people refuse to accept tyranny as inevitable. So when freedom is challenged today, will we have the courage to defend it with the same clarity?
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26: Tonight, expect a chance of a thunderstorm early this evening, followed by partial clearing and lingering humidity with a low of 76. Tomorrow will bring muggy conditions with intervals of sunshine giving way to increasing clouds. In the afternoon, prepare for a few thunderstorms with a high of 90. Tomorrow night, anticipate evening thunderstorm activity. Otherwise, the night will be mainly cloudy, warm, and humid with a low of 77. That's your AccuWeather forecast. I'm meteorologist Jason Caterina for AM 860, The Answer.
18: He's putting an end to identity politics.
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28: I thought the truth was potent, but it's nothing compared to this.
18: He's Kevin Jackson.
29: Yeah. They tell us he's black.
30: Negro, that's all you had to say.
19: Doom and gloom, baby. Doom and gloom. I'm GOP. Ooh, GOP ain't got no money. They got when Red on the Hill pleading the fifth, they got all these people under indictment, these people like Jack Smith and Comey and Clapper and all these folks, man, these GOP, ooh, they going down. They're imploding under their own weight. Oh, who did they lose? The GOP. Yeah, I'm talking about the GOP. They lost Al Green. They lost, what's her face? Jazzy. They've redistricted and they lost a bunch of seats. And oh, Mark Halperin says the GOP, well, he did say this, the GOP is going to lose, what, 50 House seats or something crazy and 6 Senate seats. It's going to be a complete reversal. Why? Because he heard it from somebody. Oh, yeah, they told him. So Halperin's giving out the warning signs. GOP, beware. Welcome, everybody. Why am I not scared? I don't know. Maybe I'm just crazy. You know, all these degrees in logic and all this ability to look at stuff, you know, and fight common, you know, look at the common sense and go, hey, I see you. I see you coming. But yeah, all these other people, they got me so scared. Because they keep telling me, Kevin, the GOP, history says, oh, Kevin Jackson, you're wrong. Donald Trump is hated. If Donald Trump is hate, I keep asking this question. If he's so, you know what? One of my, all the Republicans are walking away from Donald Trump. I said, name them. Who? Well, they don't like his policy. Okay, well, who are they? Well, Kevin, you just don't want to. No, I'll admit it. Tell me who they are. Who are all these Republicans? All the congressmen are walking away from Donald Trump. One of my friends, Gary, said, I'm like, pfft. Okay, so let's say they are. Yeah, how many people are walking away from the Democrats? Oh, well, that's not what I ask you. Yeah, well, first of all, I don't know of any Republicans that are walking away from Trump. I don't know how many times I got to play this clip of Harry Enten saying MAGA is 99% still supporting Donald Trump and 98% of them said they're going to support Congress. So please explain to me who it is, because let me put it to you this way. Find me a Democrat who's got anything close to 90% approval. Find me one that he's got 90% of the people who voted for him say, oh my gosh, I definitely would re-up for more AOC. I'd love to re-vote for Schumer and Pelosi and Hillary Clinton. Name them, bring them up from the grave if you want to, okay? Just tell me one. Pete Buttigieg, oh yeah, Kamala Harris, ooh yeah, ooh, I love Tim Walz, oh, I don't know, Ilhan Omar, Gavin Newsom, who do you want me to name? Please. Tell me one that could get 60% of the vote. The Democrats hate the Democrats. But oh, no, Kevin, that's not what the polls say. The polls are saying this. People are back channeling, telling me stuff. Unnamed sources to be named later. But nobody will tell you who. But we're losing ground, right? We're falling under the weight of our own under MAGA because, oh boy, those little thin shoulders of MAGA. MAGA's been holding up this country since 1776. Well, okay, a little later when we named it. But you get what I'm saying? We've been holding up this country forever. We are the people that people want to come and see and be like. They don't care about the left. Take the best of the left. And you know what? People look at them and go, well, yeah, okay, fine, I like your voice or I like your acting, but you're an idiot. That's the left speaking of themselves. Oh, Kevin, it's our relationship with Israel that's going to do it. Oh, yeah, keep naming stuff. Because you know what? Let me tell you what I think is going to do it. I think it's the bat crap crazy policies of the left that say we don't care about your health. We will kill you if we want to. We will poke you in your arm. We will force you to get a shot. We will ridicule you for it. We will kill you. Then we'll make you get the vaccine and the boosters and all that. We'll put you in hospitals. We'll put you away. Oh, and you know what else we'll do? We'll accuse you of stuff you didn't do so we can put you in prison. If we don't like who you are, we will get rid of you. That's how we do it. Okay, so what? Somebody raped and killed your mom or your sister or whatever. Some drunk illegal ran over this or that. Okay, so what? These H-1B visa holders are ripping you off and these Somali leering centers and these Armenians and everybody else. So what? Oh, you want your money? You want to control your money? See, that's why I can't trust you, Kevin Jackson. You want to control your money when I'm better at controlling your money. And oh, so what? You caught me giving it to USAID to give the NGOs to float it back over to USA to act Blue so it could fund all of our little, you know, dalliance, whatever we decide to do with it. I was going to say something that probably wasn't good for radio. But point is, so what? We rip you off and we do what we want with the money that furthers our stupidity. You got nothing to say about it. I figured things out, though, folks. Leftists had so little pushback over the last decade or so, they honestly started to believe that they were right. They started believing the hype. Nobody pushing back. I mean, if you leave people alone long enough that are idiots, you'll grow a bunch of idiots. You're not going to get an Einstein out of that. The academia is full of idiots that tout their, let me tell you, the one thing that almost universal, if you find somebody that says, I'm Dr. So-and-so. Hi, my name is Dr. Johnson. You say, hi, Dr. Johnson. You know, what's your, may I call you Michael or what? No, I prefer Dr. Johnson. Leftist. Because see, they're caught up in, call me Dr. Johnson. They aren't happy just being Michael. I had a group of them. I was talking to some people and they go by Dr. this and I'm ambassador that. And I call them by their first names. Because see, I'm not impressed by your title. I'm impressed by your ability to get stuff done. But not by your title. And so there are telltale signs. Just like I said earlier, there are neon signs flashing at you. We're losers. We're losers. And that's what every time you see one of those Democrat politicians, we're losers. Oh, Kevin, the DSA is out there lurking. Okay, fine. We're losers. Some lights flash brighter than the others, but they're all losers. And they want to convince you there's somebody. They want to convince you they've been credentialized. Oh, well, look, I've won. I'm a winner. I won this in my primary. And we're told, oh, Kevin, the general election. I get it. I know there are certain races that there's nothing we're going to be able to do because they've gerrymandered them and they got, 70% Democrats and we can't. Okay, fine. Concede them for now, but don't concede them forever. Let people run. You got the money, Republicans. Go for it. Start, it's untouchable. Nothing is untouchable when it comes to the left. When they can't cheat, they can't win. All you got to do is put a level-headed candidate there, and you can win a lot of races. They say, the Republicans are what are they saying? They're saying we're vulnerable, that there are races that were, this is what Halpern said, there are races that they didn't think were winnable, and now they're winnable. Okay, tell me where. Because let me tell you what's going to happen. It doesn't exist. But let's pretend that it does. Donald Trump will go there. He'll rally the troops. And you know what? They're going to win by 6-7 points. You know what the Democrats do? I want to remind you of this. Democrats tell you what they fear. They tell you who they are, what's going on with them when they open their big fat pie holes. They don't know the truth. The only thing they know is propaganda and lies. So when one tells you the GOP is really struggling under its own weight, and I read it from another Republican, go look up that Republican. Go look them up. Anna Navarro, Republican. Joe Scarborough, Republican. Michael Steele, Republican. Really? You think any of those people are truly Republicans? Oh, but that's what they say. That's what they, they're breathless when they find the Republican that, this Republican analyst said this, this Republican pundit, this Republican operative, whatever. And they, it was Guido Gonzalez. Well, who the heck is Guido Gonzalez? He used to be the janitor at the coffee shop, but he's now a Republican, who can give you the scoop. And I love the ones that can give you the scoop on the war. They know all about it, right? Because they're down on the ground. They're getting all the great information. Back channeling with nobody. Look, I'll give you my thoughts about something. At least they're well thought out. But I'll tell you up front, I don't know this, but here's how you can connect the dots. They don't even bother to connect the dots. It's unnamed sources. So why am I scared? Why would I be afraid? Why would I be afraid of anything these propagandists have to say? Why should you? You should be dismissing them like it was a 3-year-old child coming up to you going, hey, okay, little kiddo, yeah. Now you go along. Where are your parents at? Looking around. Oh, okay, yeah. Oh, hey, come get this one. This one yours? Okay, hey, yeah, y'all have fun. That's the way you treat leftists. Don't pay any attention to them. You don't understand. Well, I saw this and I heard this. Yeah, okay, yeah, right. Hey, who's does this one belong to? Huh? Who's this one right here? I know he's 47 and he's got hairy legs, but yeah, come get him.
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19: I'm trying to get to this story and I keep going off on a tangent, but I got to tell you about these doggone leftists, man. They're just horrible people. They steal from you because it's their right. They've existed in these dysfunctional ecosystems for so long, they don't know anything else. For them, theft is good. You know, why? They're not stealing from themselves. They're stealing from us. Let me put it this way. If there was a bucket full of gold somewhere and nobody claimed it and you knew about it and you know it's not your gold, but nobody was claiming. You went there day after day. You're like, that bucket of gold. First couple of days, you may go, I wonder if anybody's going to claim this bucket of gold. But eventually, you're going to start taking gold out of the bucket because you're going to go, well, nobody seems to claim it. So you take the bucket of gold. Well, you know what? We haven't claimed it. We've watched these people steal from us in ways that, quite frankly, they deserve the thrashing. And we just let it happen. Nick Shirley, he's the guy that has to tell us that there. I mean, I know it was an older man before him, but Nick is the one that went, y'all, I've been noticing this. 20-year-old kid, 20-something-year-old kid. Nobody's going into these leering centers. This seems to be, you know, a racket. Then he goes and he pulls some reports and finds out they're getting millions of dollars. What? It wasn't like the biggest deep throat investigative story of the century. It was right in front of our faces and nobody said a word. Stealing from us. Look, it's the law of the jungle for these people. It's what they do. They're like Terminators. When the guy said, when Linda, you know, Linda Hamilton bit Reese, and he's like, look, he goes, I bleed. And he goes, that Terminator, he's never going to stop. He's been sent here to kill you, and nothing's going to stand in his way. And Reese just goes off on her, and he's screaming at her. Because he's right. And let me tell you, I'm screaming at you. These are Terminators. They will not stop, ever. Critics are bashing Boston's Democrat mayor, Michelle Wu. Let me explain to you what Michelle Wu is. She is a CCP spy who is now over a city in America. Let me tell you what you will not find in all of China with 1.6 billion people. You will not find one American politician. Not one. And your doggone Skippy won't find one over a city with a population of over a million people. But Michelle Wu, she was funding a program for trains migrants in political activism. Now, I want you to understand why I know this is a CCP plant, because no mayor of a city is going to spend $500 and something, I think it was $575, on illegals to teach them how to be activists and not let citizens of her city have access to that money. I don't know how you feel. She set up an office for immigrant advancement. Do you think maybe, I'm gonna go out on a limb here. Do you think maybe there are some Chinese birthing centers in Boston? Because I would bet you money there is a Chinese mafioso-run birthing center deal that lets Chinese nationals birth their babies in and around Boston, get them citizenship, and it's been a revolving door. Anywhere there is a Chinese national, or, you know, I'll use my finger quotes, right, Chinese American, there's going to be that type of activity all throughout California. Anybody surprised given old China Newsom and what he's done with China? Would you be surprised to learn that there are entire complexes set up for this stuff, complete with doctors and nurses and what have you? Yeah. We're being destroyed from the inside. And the godsend to this republic was that white rich billionaire who decided to run and got ridiculed. They ridiculed Trump for Space Force. And now it's a massive part of what we do. And then I was just reading a story that they laughed about him for something else. And I remember thinking, it may seem laughable, but it's a good idea. I don't remember what it was. I have to think about it. Yeah. The mayor of Boston, $575 to illegals to learn how to become politically active. If you were to say to me, look, I'm going to people didn't learn civics in high school. I'm going to teach citizens. We're going to pay people to come and, you know, learn civics. and you know, these are American citizens. I wouldn't want to see my money go to that, but you could at least sell me on the idea that maybe you're trying to make them smarter politically, you know, so they make the right decisions and vote out the Democrats, whatever. But when you say you're going to do it for illegals, I got a problem with it. That to me is a neon sign telling me that you're a sellout, or maybe you're a Chinese spy, Miss Wu. Michelle Wu. Unbelievable. We're getting a little close on time here, so I want to talk about Chuck Schumer, Senator and Senate Minority Leader. He got chased away from an event by a bunch of climate activists. They chased him out. He was speaking on stage when some people approached him and they hurled, you know, all kinds of accusations against him. One of them threw AI money at him. Calling him out. So it was a viral clip. We didn't even bother getting the clip because they're visual. They're not, you know, too much for audio. But he says, ladies and gentlemen, we'd like to propose a toast to Chuck Schumer. Billions will die in the next few decades due to the climate crisis. And he's been so courageous. He's done absolutely nothing. He's rolled over for authoritarianism. He has allowed the destruction of the democracy from within by Republicans. Now, what I like about this is Chuck's fecklessness, according to the climate weenies, is that he couldn't get anything done. So now they're mad at him. Now they're mad at Trump. But, it, you know, what cracks me up mostly about these people is the timelines. They're still out there, but are they? Are they still out there? Are they really upset with Chuck Schumer because Chuck's one man? Why are you blaming Chuck? But I'm not mad at him because I like it when these leftist things collide. You know, because Chuck Schumer was ineffective. Oh, believe me, they were effective for a while. They fleeced us for trillions of dollars with this climate farce. But then they had to back off because an alpha male showed up. And he said, no more. And there was nothing Chuck Schumer could do about it. Another activist said, Chuck Schumer, I got something for you. And he throws AI money at him. Yeah, that's all you care about. That's all you care about. And what? Speaking of AI, and we've talked about this, the battle with AI, still, every day I wake up and I chuckle a little bit because I say to myself, the very people fighting AI, they use it all the time. Their staffers use it, et cetera. And they want to make us believe it's going to take over, which I don't, maybe it will. I'm not even going to debate it. It may very well do it. But the reason why I don't believe it is because here's what I know about God's creation. That would be us. We don't cotton to being taken over. I've seen the films. I've seen Hollywood and the cyborgs and all that. And they're tougher and all, you know, whatever. I don't know what it takes. I've seen War of the Worlds. I've seen Generation X, Z's, whatever. All the different movies. And let me tell you, maybe Hollywood is just, you know, Hollywood. But boy, we always seem to win in the end. Doesn't matter what machine. Doesn't matter what monster. We win in the end. Because that's what we do. We're winners. And by the way, it's not going to be the James Tallarico's and the Anthony Weiners and people like that that make us win. It's going to be the guys that put on that, you know, the night vision and the flak jackets, and they go out there and do what needs to be done. And many of them lose their lives doing it, but they don't care. That's what they signed up for. But the Chuck Schumers of the world, they care. They care about optics. They care about all that. They play politics 24/7. Wouldn't know how to answer a question the right way. You know, like the right way is from your heart, what you believe. And you let the chips fall where they may. Not leftists. No siree. Leftists will give you the canned answer. The canned response. They don't want you to know who they really are. Are you kidding? You think they won't even let you take their phone. Yeah, here, and they watch it when they hand it to you. They won't even get it out of their grip. You dial the number and they want to be right there because they don't want you looking at their pictures. They don't want you knowing anything more about them than what they will tell you they are. Which, by the way, is nowhere close to who they really are.
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12: With SRN News, I'm Mary Rose. President Trump is telling supporters in Ohio to pretend he's on the ballot in the midterm elections. The president urged the crowd at Vandalia Butler High School near Dayton to support incumbent Republican Senator John Houston, who's running in a tight race against former Senator Sherrod Brown. While speaking to a crowd at the high school, the president urged support for voter ID laws.
13: You're voting on voter ID, go out and vote, even if you hate John Houston, even if you hate Vivek Ramaswamy.
12: The president went on to warn of the consequences if Democrats gain power, saying they gave the country the worst inflation in American history. It's the president's first visit to the region since he held a campaign rally in Dayton in March of 2024. The Secretary of War torches the Pentagon to focus on woke. Correspondent Richard Boyd reports.
14: Secretary Pete Hegseth delivered a fiery speech at Marine Corps Base Quantico, rejecting woke policies in the military by declaring no fatties, no trannies, no beardos, no weirdos, no wimps, no radicals, just warriors, and emphasizing lethality over ideology. He announced the Meridian Project, led by Elon Musk, Newt Gingrich, and Palmer Luckey, a 20% cut in generals and admirals, and defended his merit-based reforms amid partisan backlash. Richard Boyd reporting.
12: There soon may be robots on the moon. A team of NASA's Johnson Space Center in Houston is working on new machines to join crews on future lunar missions. The Dexterous Robotics team is working on humanoid robots that are not just built for repetitive tasks, but are meant to act as a hands-on support team for the crew while on the moon. This is SRN News. A new look at which Americans are going to church.
15: The study from the Pew Research Center looks at attendance through the filter of where people live. And what it finds is that folks from rural America are the most likely to be in the pews on Sunday morning, 42% compared to 37% of suburbanites and 33% of those who live in cities. When it comes to volunteering at the church, soup kitchen, or other charity, people in the suburbs are number one at 31%. Michael Harrington reporting.
12: The U.S. Commission on International Religious Freedom is urging the Trump administration to impose targeted sanctions on India's RSS organization over alleged persecution of Christians. The commission says the Hindu nationalist group has fueled hostility and violence against India's Christian minority and is calling on the U.S. to hold India accountable. This is SRN News. A new study says the chickenpox vaccine may protect against shingles. Correspondent John Scott reports.
16: Anyone who had chickenpox as a child is at risk for developing shingles, a painful, blistering rash. New data shows a sharp drop in chickenpox cases over the last three decades thanks to the chickenpox vaccine. Researchers say people 34 and younger may be less likely to develop shingles because they're more likely to have been vaccinated against chickenpox. The data from Epic Research also showed that rates of shingles are rising among people 35 and over who are more likely to have had chickenpox infection as children. John Scott reporting.
12: Astronomers say they have detected the first ever radio signal from a planet outside the solar system. The discovery traces repeating radio bursts that seem to come from the exoplanet Beta Pictoris B. More details at srnnews.com.
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26: Tonight, expect a chance of a thunderstorm in some areas early this evening, which will then give way to partly cloudy skies. It'll be humid with a low of 76. Tomorrow will bring humid conditions with intervals of sunshine, later becoming cloudy with a few afternoon thunderstorms possible. The high will reach 90 degrees. That's your AccuWeather forecast. I'm meteorologist Jason Caterina for AM 860. The Answer.
27: I'll say what I want to say, and if the consequence of that is losing money, so be it.
28: My therapist says I have a preoccupation with vengeance. We'll see about that.
29: I really do hope it's somebody we want to see. But you know what? Son of a gun. Say hello to my little friend.
19: I got to tell you, I am ecstatic at some of these people that keep trying to convince us that we're in trouble with the GOP. I was listening to Mark Halpern, and he's an interesting guy, and he was on Megyn Kelly's show, and he's predicting a blue wave. Let me tell you something. Democrats are in dire straits, huge trouble, and I will prove it to you. I do it every day, but I will prove it to you again this hour, and I'll begin with Gavin Newsom. Gavin Newsom doesn't want ICE to wear those stun gloves, right, when apprehending illegals. Now, let me ask you, do you think America is happier now that the border is sealed? I'm not answering for you. I want you to think about it. The average person, are they going, you know what? I'm glad people aren't just, it would be like saying, I'm glad people aren't wandering through my yard. I was talked to a friend of mine when I was in St. Louis, and she and her husband had got a house. I didn't know it. And we were just having a discussion. I actually called to see if they were available, and they weren't. Anyway, she says, I'm dealing with a bunch of issues, health issues, she and her husband. She says, so as we got to talking, she says, yeah, I got this tree that's growing on my yard. And these kids at the apartments, they jumped my yard because they built a fence. Not them. The business has built a fence. And so it's easier for them now to go through her yard to get to this shopping area. And she says, I pretty much told them, I'm either going to shoot y'all or I'm going to let my dogs loose on you if you jump into my yard again. And I'm telling you this because this is a sister girl, okay? And she's saying, respect my boundaries. And Gavin Newsom's going, no, don't worry about respecting the boundaries of America, and don't worry about getting rid of illegals. This girl said, she told me, she says, Kevin, I told them boys y'all keep jumping my fence, I'm going to shoot you. I'm going to let my dogs loose on you. And I was like, ooh, okay. A totally ghetto girl, but friend, you know, friends of a friend, actually used to go to my church. So had a quick conversation and that was it. But the point is, that's the way people view what they're doing. So I'll ask you, do you think people are happy about closing down the border or not? Now, there's supposed to be a caravan headed this way, and I can't wait to see what happens with that because they're going to get turned around. Gavin Newsom doesn't want law enforcement to do its job. Now, Gavin lives under the illusion, the leftist illusion, that he's doing the right thing. Leave his illegals alone, ICE. Well, let me tell you what the rest of the world and the rest of America is thinking. We don't

academia's got enough problems. It doesn't teach kids how to read. It doesn't prepare kids for life. Is this the way you treat women? Hey, Me Too movement. Is this thing on? You get what I'm saying? This, we don't own academia. Let me ask you, are they going to blame Trump for this? Are they going to blame the Republicans? Anybody going to think that the judge was a conservative, was a Republican that let those boys off? Because let me tell you what a conservative judge would have done. He would have put him in prison. But academia, the Ivy League, doesn't want a black eye. Now, I don't know, my son and I were talking about this, and he's like, Dad, I said, you know what would happen if you were involved? He goes, I wouldn't even think like that, but yes, I do know what my parents would say if I were involved. He goes, number one, if I were in a chat line like that, I would have been torching those guys. He says, and you know, I would have been saying, what the heck? What are you guys doing? Because they were, I didn't even bother to get the details because the story, digging deep into it, doesn't matter to me. I'm not telling you I'm a headline guy. I'm telling you the little bit that I know about it, it's got leftism's dirty fingerprints all over it. I don't have to dig much further because see, if that had happened and the conservatives were involved, you wouldn't know the story because the kids would be in prison and they would be the girlfriends of some of the inmates. That's what would have happened. They would have gotten the right kind of justice. And you wonder why Muslim men are coming to countries that are run by white leftists? I give you Cornell University. I give you Gavin Newsom. Speaking of Muslims, in England, a farmer saw a man getting out of his van. A group of men getting out of multiple vans near the Royal Air Force base, and he reported them. So the authorities showed up and they arrested five of the men. They said there were more. I'm not really sure. And let me just in full disclosure say I heard this when I was actually in my car I went to go visit a client, and I was listening to Glenn Beck. And Glenn drug it out for a couple of segments, which is fine, and it deserved it. He equated it to history with England and how, you know, they let these people out because one of the reasons they may have let them out is so they could continue to monitor them to see what they're about, things like that. He gave five reasons as to what it could have been. He left one off because my thing was it could have been a spoof. That was one he left off, but highly unlikely. But he offered all these ideas around it that any reasonable person would have come through. Maybe they were innocent. You know, they weren't. I don't think they were. And he went through the reasons, but one of them was because people were saying, England is done. It's, you know, if they let those guys go and, you know, because I was seeing all kinds of memes about this. Like they arrested somebody for free speech, but they let go people that are lurking around the Royal Air Force Base. And they were like, England's gone. Well, maybe that's what England was doing, was figuring out where these guys are going to go. I don't know. So Glenn discussed it. But here's what I will tell you. The same thing happened in New York City. People were coming up through the sewers. Multiple people showing this. And you know what's happened to that story? I haven't seen anything. But I do know this. Muslims play the long game. So what are we doing in those sewers? We need to find out. Anyway, short break. We'll be back. Most of you know my story. I grew up poor, lost my mom before I turned 5. My father was in San Quentin prison most of my life. I faced odds that could have broken some people, but I learned how to overcome tragedy because of America. I feel compelled to help create a generation of young people who know how to overcome hardship and who express true love for this country. I also want to strengthen every American who feels forgotten or abandoned. But this is not about me. It's about you, because you're the heart of the show. Your stories, your resilience, your quiet patriotism. My role is to bring honest takes on politics and culture to spark hope and real conversations. 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
4: 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OpenAI has stated that their new data centers will draw more power than the entire city of New York. And 10 gigawatts is what they're trying to build, is more than the peak power demand of the entire country of Switzerland or Portugal. 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
0: Talking about Democrats and their policy woes and their other woes, and there are people out there going, the Democrats are going to win, man. And I'm going, yeah, yeah. You know, look, what's funny, I'm gonna hip you to something that nobody else is going to tell you. Listen to the people that tell you the Democrats are going to win. They go, look, all the polls show. Now, I understand why people don't believe the polls, but the polls are showing this. And Republicans are calling me up. Republicans are saying this themselves. Republicans. Who? Marjorie Taylor Greene? Who? Who's saying it? Show me. Give me the proof. Because let me tell you, everybody that you talk to, here's what they say. Well, you know, people are back channeling. They're telling me this, that, you know, and I'm hearing it is from more than one person. Maybe they're giving you disinformation, but I don't want to say anything. Okay, I'm not. Don't let me interfere. So anyway, they say this and then they go, yeah, but, you know, the look, if you do want to look for some glimmers of hope for the Republicans, well, they do have more money. They do have better policies. They do. And they start giving you all the reasons that everything they just said before is null and void. It's a fact. Let's go ahead and play this. Here's Mark Halperin talking with Megyn Kelly, and he predicts the blue wave. Listen to exactly what I said and see if you can find it here.
11: So did you expect to unleash such a torrent of upset with your first column?
12: I really didn't, because as you said, anyone who's got any sources in Republican politics knows that this is the state of play right now. It's not a prediction. It's not a guess. It's not based on looking at public polls, which are mostly junk. People are right to be suspicious of them. Ask almost any Republican strategist. Chris LaCivita maybe is an exception. And they'll tell you right now, things are very grim. There are races that they weren't thinking would be in play that are now in play. And ever since I wrote it and ever since Chris posted what he posted, I've said, if you're a Republican strategist and you agree with Chris LaCivita and you disagree with my reporting and you're working on any races, contact me. I'm up to 45 now. And all 45 have said one of two things. Either my reporting is spot on, Republicans are facing a tough situation, or about half of those 45 have said, you've actually understated the case. The problem's bigger than your sources so far have described it.
11: Oh, my Lord. I'm not. Christmas. Yeah. All right. Give it to us straight. How bad is it?
12: Well, look, there's still Republicans have a money advantage. They have an operational advantage with James Blair, the president's political lieutenant. The president could start driving messages that are helpful as opposed to unhelpful messages like, I love data centers and I love AI. If that happens, maybe things will change. But right now, I'd say Democrats would pick up at least 25 House seats net and at least 6 Senate seats net today, based on talking to campaigns. Could be bigger.
0: Hey, let me assuage your mind. Let me ease your mind. You ready? Total BS. He gave you no meaningful information except, well, talk to any almost any Republican strategist. Okay, well, I know a couple. The Speaker of the House actually said, Mike Johnson, and I'm telling you, Republicans are not known to do it. Mike Johnson said, you know, I'm feeling pretty good about the midterms. Now, I know a few Republican strategists, and I'm going to tell you right now, they will remain quietly optimistic because they, you know, they like to keep their jobs. They don't want to go out on a limb. But I haven't had anybody sounding an alarm bell. Nobody. I'm not, you know, Mr. Political anymore. I mean, I am, but I'm saying they don't reach out to me like they did before when you're on TV. But I don't sense it. So I say, back it up. Halperin says these 45 people did. But OK, so then he goes on and says this. Well, it could be bigger. But he goes, well, the Republicans have a money advantage. You've heard me ask this question. How do you get a money advantage? Because somebody gives it to you. Why would they have a money advantage? In other words, if the Democrats have a money advantage, then they have a voter advantage. So how can you tell me, oh, boy, I tell you what, it's grim for the Republicans, but they got a money advantage. And he says, oh, and they got an operational advantage. Well, let me ask you, is the operational advantage because of money advantage? He says, no. It's because of James Blair. Do you know who James Blair is? I doubt it.
13: You know what? James Blair works for the president. Oh, you know, that unpopular guy. And then he goes on, and I love this part, because see, if you're really paying attention, you get it. He says, well, it could change if they were to, you know, because they have this money and they've got this operational advantage. Two things that you really do need. I mean, it's like saying, you know, Iran could win the war, but they don't have any money and they don't have an operational advantage. But maybe America can, because they have the money and they have an operational advantage. Yeah, I kind of like our prospects for winning the war, but I digress. So he says, well, maybe if the president started having helpful messages. So what are the messages that are scaring people, Mark Halperin? Is it he's going to kill the babies? Is it that he's going to not have an election in 2028 and he's going to continue to lead no matter what? He's going to turn the military against people? Maybe he's going to start arresting his enemies? You know, calling grand juries and indicting people for no reason? What is it that is his disadvantage? He says, well, he needs to quit talking about these data centers and AI. You know, in his support of data centers and AI. Interesting, Mark Halperin, because I would be curious to know how many Black and Hispanic and LGBT and all these people are going, man, I tell you what, that President Trump, he's a lunatic. He's talking about all these data centers and AI. God, somebody needs to invoke the 25th Amendment on him. So that's your rationale. And then he gives us a number. Now, you got to ask yourself this. How can you give me a number? Well, here's his rationale. Well, all these people are calling me, telling me these seats are even closer. Let me tell you what Mark Halperin is doing. He's clickbaiting. How many people told us? Remember the guy who couldn't get it wrong? He was 27 of 42,001, you know, in terms of political picks. He'd only lost one in his entire life, and he predicted Kamala Harris would win. I talked about him the other day. And then he, on live TV, on a live stream, he found out she was getting her butt kicked, and he was like, oh, what's wrong with all my algorithms? And of course, Carville, and of course, everybody else. And what's funny, the smartest ones, the Nate Silver, oh, Nate Silver, Kevin, he's 535, he's Mr. This, Mr. That. Nate Silver goes, well, it could be bad for the Republicans, but you know what? It's still early. You know, in other words, not committal. Hey, let me help these guys out. Kevin Jackson says yet again that the Republicans are going to kick the living crap out of the Democrats in the midterms. I'm not equivocating. I'm not going, well, if Joe Biden were to campaign with some of them, or maybe if Kamala Harris would campaign, or maybe if they could find a leader, maybe if they were not to be on the side of crazy every time a subject comes up, maybe if they would actually agree with some of the great policies of President Trump. But I don't have to equivocate. I'm telling you, it's going to happen. And the only thing that's going to happen between now and then, in the month and in few days that's left before we vote on it, is it's only going to get better for us. The price of gasoline will go down. The price of food, I've got the inflation report. I'm looking at it. Inflation was less than they expected. What? Then who expected?
10: He's putting an end to identity politics.
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14: With SRN News, I'm Mary Rose. The search continues for six missing passengers in the crash of a medical evacuation jet off the coast of Massachusetts. In a Sunday morning update, Coast Guard officials declined to speculate on what caused the crash. They confirmed they found a debris field last night in the waters near Nantucket. The Canadian registered Latitude Air Ambulance jet was carrying a crew of four and two patients from Bermuda to Boston Logan International Airport when it disappeared. Krista Pike's attorney says Tennessee's governor should commute Pike's death sentence to a life sentence after the failed execution. Stephen Farrell made the call on CNN State of the Union, saying she has endured what he called a torturous attempt at executing her. Farrell added that Pike remains in the hospital on a ventilator and is critically ill. This is SRN News.
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20: Ronald Reagan understood that freedom sometimes requires more than quiet diplomacy. It requires moral clarity. On June 12, 1987, standing before the Brandenburg Gate in a divided Berlin, Reagan issued a direct challenge to Soviet leader Mikhail Gorbachev. "Mr. Gorbachev, tear down this wall." The Berlin Wall was more than concrete and barbed wire. It represented a system that restricted movement, divided families, and denied millions the freedoms Americans often take for granted. Reagan refused to treat that division as permanent. He understood that free nations must be willing to identify the difference between liberty and oppression, and have the courage to say so. 2 years later, the Berlin Wall fell. Freedom survives when people refuse to accept tyranny as inevitable. So when freedom is challenged today, will we have the courage to defend it with the same clarity?
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24: Tonight, there is a chance of a thunderstorm in some areas early this evening, but later it'll become partly cloudy and remain humid. The low will be 76. Tomorrow will be humid with intervals of sunshine before clouds move in. Expect a few thunderstorms in the afternoon with a high of 90. That's your AccuWeather forecast. I'm meteorologist Jason Caterina for AM 860. The Answer.
10: He's putting an end to identity politics.
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25: I thought the truth was potent, but it's nothing compared to this.
10: He's Kevin Jackson.
26: Yeah. They tell us he's black.
27: Negro, that's all you had to say.
13: I still want to talk a little bit. We're going to go into this, the war in Iran and some other stuff, because there's so much to talk about. I'm not even exaggerating it. I could go headlines today and do an entire show with ease. But I want to play this clip. This is Harry Enten of CNN. Now, I just played Mark Halpern, who's telling us that Democrats are, you know, one of them, they said it's effing going to be bad for the Democrat, for the GOP. And then Halpern says, oh, that we're expecting them to win 25 seats and 6 seats in the Senate. It's going to flip both of the houses, and Trump's going to get impeached and thrown in jail, and the world's going to tilt on its axis and all this. And I'm going, okay, well, I don't see it. And I've been saying the same thing for a long time. The MAGA supporters, the people who support Trump, are going to vote for the Republicans, and the support for Donald Trump has not waned. It is the stickiest of any politician I've ever heard of in my entire life. Kevin Jackson's who you're listening to. The Kevin Jackson Show. So let me get, here's Harry Enten talking about exactly what I just said.
1: Okay, MAGA GOP on Trump. In the 2024 election versus Kamala Harris, he got 99% of the MAGA GOP vote. Perhaps surprisingly, I might have thought it'd be 100%, but it was 99%. Compare that to his approval rating now with the MAGA GOP. It's 98%. That is, there's been no real decline in MAGA support. These folks say that they're going to vote for congressional Republicans come the midterm elections. Again, that's the 99% that Trump got against Kamala Harris. Look now, in terms of the congressional vote, 98% of them say they're going to be voting for House Republican candidates. So that support is actually really holding up strong. It's really, really strong when it comes to MAGA GOP and the Republicans holding on to that vote.
13: It's really, really strong. Yeah, okay. So let me ask you this. How strong is it for the Democrats? Is there, let me put it a different way. Is there anything that somebody would leave the Democratic Party for? Would you leave it because maybe you don't like the idea that a bunch of co-ed boys raped a woman in college, gang raped this woman, and the university covers it up or gives them a slap on the wrist, and the judge, a leftist judge, didn't put them in prison? Maybe that's going to make you decide that you want to stick with the Democrats because you love them so much. Or maybe it's Gavin Newsom who won't let ICE do its job. So he says, we're going to outlaw the gloves that let them, you know, put hands on these illegals and get rid of them. So Gavin Newsom, who knows he's on the wrong side of this, because look at any polling with respect to illegal immigration and they want him out. By the way, same thing is true with legal immigration with these people violating H-1B visas. So again, show me what it is that keeps these people just, oh, I tell you what, these Democrats, oh, love the Democrats. I got the, let me give you this one. This is Cameron Manheim. She's an actress, and I don't know where she's at, but it's probably some LGBT event. And here's what she has to say about her own son. And she wished he was gay. I'm just going to be a spoiler. Here it is. Here's the clip.
2: I always wanted a gay son. I did. I love that relationship between gay sons and their mothers. I want to be the picket sign holding mom who would beat the shit out of somebody for her kid. I mean, let's just admit it. Gay sons are the best, right? Right. I have photographs of my son in high heels, in full drag. He knows every word to every musical ever written. His fairy godfather, Aaron Walton, is here with us tonight. I mean, truly, I thought I had this f***ing thing locked up. But no, he's the only straight guy in his entire musical theater company. So when Marsha called me about 10 years ago from her closet, I kid you not, she was in her closet, to tell me that her son had come out to her as gay, all I said was, oh my God, you are so f***ing lucky!
13: Oh my gosh, my son, he's a heterosexual, he's defective, but the gay one, oh my gosh, I wish I could have one. Yeah, what a morale booster. Disappointed that her son, now look, she's putting on a bit, but then again, she's not. Is she playing to the audience? Maybe, but then again, she's not. Because if you want to make these people believe that, oh, I wish I had a gay child, let me tell you right now, I would have to accept if one of my sons were gay. But I wouldn't wish for it. And I would say that to anybody. I'd say it at a glad meeting. I don't want my son to be gay. I want my son to be normal. And I know that's going to make some people mad. But the facts are, who wish? I mean, if you get a child and it's defective, it's got six toes, you don't go, oh, God. You know, even though we do go five toes, you know, 10 toes and 10 fingers. Yeah, woohoo, all right. It's a boy, it's a girl, you know, whatever. But you'll deal with whatever you get. But you want a child that looks like mom, looks like dad. You know, I can tell. It's a girl. It's a boy. And you hope they grow up to be that. And you're going to do everything you can to. But whatever God gives you, you'll accept. But I don't wish for it. This woman wants you to believe that, oh, I just will. I mean, great. So that's why you dressed your kid up in drag. And you wonder how these Holly weirdos get the way they get. But let me get back to the main point. How many people listen to that and went, man, that's just stupid. She's playing to an audience. She probably doesn't really believe it. So again, I give you these signs and tell you that these people are weird, and Democrats have 50 reasons to leave their party. Why would you leave Trump?
3: Oh, it's the war. It's the war.
13: Okay. We're going to get to that in just a bit. And let me just segue into it. So a Wisconsin mosque leader was deported. A judge approved his deportation. Why? Because it was a matter of national security. But let me just give the left a spoiler alert. Donald Trump doesn't need a judge to tell him if he can deport some radical imam. He can do it if he says it's a matter of national security. But the point is, a judge decided, hey, get rid of him. So he's out. Now, that is a sign. Because, see, we're hearing about El Sayed, and we're hearing about Mandani, and they got them on the talk shows, and these guys are trying to act like, hey, we're just normal guys, you know, implementing Sharia, and it's no big deal. Get used to it. You know, we're nice people. We know different. And that's step one of many that's coming. Bad news for the Democrats, folks. Inflation, much lighter than expected. Did you hear about that? And just in time for our war with Iran, what did Pete Hegseth do? He dumped woke generals and admirals. He says, enough. Now, he already started this process. We already started the process of lethality in war. And we plucked, you know, I don't need to go through all of it again, but we plucked Maduro out of Venezuela. And Iran is on death throes. Now, the media doesn't want to tell you, but the New York Times had to admit that Iran is on its knees. You can go look up the story for yourselves. The New York Times essentially said Donald Trump's strategy against Iran is working. Now, just sit on that for a bit. Donald Trump's strategy is working. Ain't that something? Oh, Jack Smith, he was on the Hill. He got grilled. How do you think he did? The same. He didn't do a Fauci and he didn't do an Act Blue. But let me tell you, they buried this guy. The guy that tried to keep you from getting your duly elected president for the third time is Jack Smith. And he lied through his teeth. The same way they all do. And they're all being exposed. Every last one of these scumbags are being exposed. But let's talk about Iran. It was funny. I was having a conversation with a friend, and we brought it up, and I said, are you aware that in Iran right now, the students, if there's massive protests, there's the Mujahideen, I always get the mispronouncing, but they're fighting internally and disrupting the IRGC. And I said, there's been massive, many of the leadership of Iran has already moved to Toronto, moved to Canada. Others are packing their go bags. I mean, they're starving them out. And here's the problem. The people don't care. The people of Iran say this: I'd rather die with dignity than to be killed by this regime. So go ahead, America, do your will. I've never seen anything like this. And I, unlike other people that are talking about this subject, I happen to know it because I have many Iranian friends that I've been working with for the better part of a decade. And this is where they are. Students protesting. They want, you know, students released from prison, etc. And it's happening right in front of them. And one of my friends said to me is, Kevin, where's the media reporting this? I go, why would they report that Donald Trump's strategy is winning? And literally the next day, the New York Times was forced to tell us what exactly I just told you. That Trump's strategy is working. And it's brought Iran back, which we'll get to in a second.
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5: I think I mentioned, you guys, I was out of town visiting a client. I was returning my car. And, well, I shouldn't say a client, but a prospective client and a friend. And I was returning my car and I was listening to Glenn Beck. And the show ended and then another show came on after. I think his guy's name is Nuri. And he brought a guy on and the guy was like, Donald Trump has screwed it with Japan, Iran. And he just went on. And Donald Trump, that is a terrible policy. And I'm listening to this guy and I'm going, this guy, everything the guy said, he couldn't back it up. It would be like me saying, they're fighting on the ground, they're doing this. Now, in my case, I'm getting information from friends that are Iranian expatriates who are bringing the information to me, but I still can't tell you it's what I know, but it's a lot closer than he knows. But the guy was like, it's been a complete screw up in Iran, and he was just going and down the line. And here's what was interesting. Everything that he said was easily unprovable with common sense. Welcome back. Kevin Jackson's here listening to The Kevin Jackson Show. KJRadio.com, 844-551-8255. So it was like Glenn Beck when he was talking about the people and getting out of the vans and at the RAF thing. And he says,
13: you know, we don't know. Nobody can tell you what those people were doing. No one knows more than the farmer who witnessed them getting out of these SUVs and doing whatever they were doing. He knows more than anybody until, of course, the Brits came and arrested them. And then whatever the authorities are withholding, we won't know. But the farmer is the most knowledgeable next to these people. So I would ask you, the people that want to second guess Trump's policy in Iran, and I'm not saying you got to be a military guy or whatever, but tell me what you know. If you say to me, Kevin, it's complete conjecture, but I don't like war, blah, blah, blah, I'll go, okay, great. At least you admit you don't know anything. But there are people who will tell you what's going on. Donald Trump is, we are in worse shape. This guy was like, we are in worse condition than we were when we got there. We are in military threat and people are dying and everything he was saying. You're like, that's not true. That's not true. That's not true. Yeah. You know, you would think that we were getting that Vietnam report. 57 sailors died today, you know, during the Iranian strikes. And, you know, the Tet Offensive in Iran has pushed back the Americans and they lost 2,000 GIs or whatever. No, no. Donald Trump went from dropping bombs, which, by the way, this is what I heard. He got a surgical strike package, absolutely destroyed some stuff inside of Iran. No, nobody's reporting on it. As I said, the New York Times finally gave him some props. And then you start hearing, oh, it could be over soon. Now, I'll tell you what I told my buddy. I said, and I told you guys this the other day, and maybe I said it today as well. I said, October, don't be surprised if Iran is done. Now, Iran came out literally 2 weeks ago. We will fight to the bitter end. There's nothing you can do. We're going to have our nuke program and all this. And Trump, all Trump says is they're not going to have nukes. They're not going to have nukes. And they're not going to have the ability to continue with their terrorist activities. And if they want to enter the world as good, solid citizens, we're happy to bring them back. But we're not going to bring them back the way they want to come back. And we're going to have inspections, et cetera, et cetera. And that's it. And everybody's like, he's going to have to, the guy that was on the radio goes, he's going to end up negotiating a worse thing for us than we had when we had the JCPOA, which was nothing. Now, I want you to understand this. Let's recap. Iran has no Navy. They got a few skiffs out there causing trouble with the IRGC. They have no Air Force. They have no serious ground attack. They have very little ability to produce anything. We are embargoing them so they can't get products from other countries. We are running protection through the Strait of Hormuz, which we control, and everybody knows it. The world knows it, but they still pretend that Iran's controlling it. With what? With you know, little toy boats? What are they controlling it with? And then the final straw is President Trump says to Xi, look, you need to stay out of this. Either you're going to let them know that they cannot win this thing and be done, because I want to get them back into the world. I want to get this done. And so what did the Iranians do? They said, we're going to hold out to the election. I've seen article after article that the Iranians are using leftist. They might as well be the Democratic Party. And they're using leftist tactics, trying to wait out Trump. So what did Trump do? Trump said, look, I don't know. This war may not be over for the until after the election. So what did he do? Pop their balloon. They're like, we'll make this, we'll tie to the election and make it an election issue. And I told you, when people are looking at things to be concerned about, they're not looking at the election. And contrary to Mark Halperin, they're not looking at data centers and AI. You know what most people think of AI? They like it. They actually like it. They're like, you know what? I can do this? Really? Okay, cool. You can show somebody what AI can do for them, and you just hooked them. You might as well give them heroin, because you're hooked. Yeah, and let me show you this. Another trick? And what do I got to do? I got a program? No, man. Don't tell anybody. All you got to do is say it. Say what? All I got to do is tell it? Yeah. Just tell it what you want. It'll build its world around you. Tell you that it's true. It'll make you understand that it's talking about a lifetime plan. Yeah, don't make me go reminiscing on you, okay? Hurry, don't be late. I can hardly wait. Little River Band, for those of you who didn't get the reference. Okay. So, the IRGC put out a 25-page letter addressed to Americans urging them to oppose President Donald Trump during the upcoming midterm elections. The Iranians have gone from trying to threaten the boats, the ships going through the Strait of Hormuz, to saying, Americans, Democrats, please don't support our President Trump. If only they had money to give them. If only we had USAID giving the Iranians money that they could funnel back through Act Blue so that the Democrats could act on their behalf. Wouldn't life be sweet? The IRGC, repeatedly tried to sway the November 3rd U.S. elections, claimed that the president and his support of Israel were the cause of the war. Let me just give you guys a little propaganda lesson. The hatred of Israel has nothing to do with Jews doing anything to any group. Black people, black leftists, have learned to hate Israel. Go ask any one of them. Say, hey, look, you hate Israel. Why? Man, because of, you know, the Jews, and they own everything. And you go, really? Okay, let me ask you this. Who owns your car? You own it. Maybe the bank does. And if the bank does, it could be a Jew. But you, if you buy it, you got it off of a lot, it's yours. I don't see a Jewish guy stopping you from owning it. Where do you live? Is a Jewish guy kicking you out of your property? Is he coming by shooting at you? Is he impregnating the girls? Is he making you stupid in school? Everything happening around you is blackety black. And yet you want to blame a Jew. They can't name a Jew that's hurt them in any way. And in fact, the ones that are hurting them, the Soroses of the world, they look at them as, these are, oh, well, George Soros, man, he's good. Okay, so you like certain Jews. You like Spielberg, huh? You know, you like Streisand. So you're selective about the Jews. You get what I'm saying? Whatever the propaganda, the Iranians are like, the Republicans love the Israelis. That's why you should not support Donald Trump, because they just might as well be leftist. Yeah. Well, guess what? We've weeding out these woke generals and admirals. We're making the military effective. We're using Israel as a partner in the region. We're pushing back. We got all these Arab countries coming together to help us, and so on and so forth. Show me where we're losing. And now you got the Iranians trying to help the left, or however you want to look at it. The left is helping the Iranians, but that's their play. What did they used to do? They called us racist. They told us we were a misogynist. We're toxically masculine. Everything these people have said, we've debunked. Everything. And yet, we get the bad news about what's going to happen in the midterms. I did Lindell TV the other day with Vanessa, and I was like, please, give me something, to a lifeline to show me that I'm wrong. And you know what? Nobody's called. Nobody's written. And something tells me I'm going to be lonelier than the Maytag man waiting on somebody to tell me how Democrats can win.
10: Say I'm acting different. He's putting an end to identity politics.
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20: With SRN News, I'm Mary Rose. The president is telling supporters in Ohio to pretend he's on the ballot in the midterm elections. The president urged the crowd at Vandalia Butler High School near Dayton to support incumbent Republican Senator John Husted, who's running in a tight race against former Senator Sherrod Brown. The president went after the Democratic Party.
21: Last time the radical Democrats had power, they gave us the worst inflation in American history.
20: The president went on to warn of the consequences if Democrats gain power, saying they gave the country the worst inflation in American history. It's the president's first visit to the region since he held a campaign rally in Dayton in March of 2024. Senator Dave McCormick says Democrats are putting politics over the needs of the American people.
9: They will literally stand in the way of 80-20 issues because they want to stop Republicans from having successes that are good for the American people.
20: Senator McCormick, a Pennsylvania Republican, made his comments to the Salem Radio Network. Minnesota's federal bench is now facing a complaint from Washington.
14: The Justice Department has filed a misconduct complaint against seven federal judges in Minnesota. Attorney General Todd Blanche says the judges spoke to the New York Times about immigration cases, some still ongoing, in what the department calls a clear violation of ethical duties. Only one district judge was left out of the filing. Blanche says the comments undermine public confidence in an impartial court. Willie Nelson, Washington.
20: A study of 48,000 doctors' visit for kids with asthma found that asthma attacks rose in homes where someone vaped. The findings were presented Friday in San Diego, California, at a meeting of the American Academy of Pediatrics. This is SRN News. An author beloved by many Christians will be honored.
22: Westminster Abbey will establish a memorial to J.R.R. Tolkien in Poets' Corner, close to his old friend and fellow author C.S. Lewis. This coming spring, the iconic church plans to dedicate a stone pillar to the memory of the man who wrote The Lord of the Rings and The Hobbit. Church officials say, quote, "The idea for the memorial came from the Christian Heritage Center at Stonyhurst and is made possible through the support and generosity of the Tolkien estate." Michael Harrington reporting.
20: A federal judge has ruled that Oklahoma cannot deny public funding to a Jewish charter school solely because of its religious identity. U.S. District Judge David Russell said excluding the National Ben Gamla Jewish Charter School Foundation caused an actual injury and cited Supreme Court precedent supporting its claim. This is SRN News. Progressive lawmakers are looking to crack down on flock cameras.
23: Senators Bernie Sanders and Jeff Merkley, as well as Representative Alexandria Ocasio-Cortez, unveiled legislation to ban federal agencies from using automatic license plate readers. The Ban Flock Act would also pause federal grant funding to state and local governments with contracts with companies like Flock. It also allows Americans to sue the federal government for using the readers. In a statement, Sanders said Flock is eviscerating the very notion of privacy by installing tens of thousands of cameras in communities across America without their consent. I'm Lisa Taylor.
20: Police said a shooting at a crowded party in a strip mall lounge left at least two people dead in Northridge late Friday night. The Los Angeles Police Department said just as organizers were told to end the party, multiple gunshots rang out and dozens of people fled the scene. Two people suffered gunshot wounds. More details at srnnews.com.
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28: Tonight, expect a thunderstorm in the evening, followed by mostly cloudy and humid conditions. The low will be 76 degrees. Tomorrow will bring cloudy and humid weather with a heavy thunderstorm in the afternoon, potentially causing ponding on streets and highways. The high will reach 87 degrees. Tomorrow night will remain cloudy and humid with a chance of a few showers and a thunderstorm. The low temperature will be 76 degrees. That's your AccuWeather forecast. I'm meteorologist Jason Caterina for AM 860, The Answer.
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4: All right. Welcome, everyone. Welcome to Watchdog on Wall Street show. Amazing things happening. And we're going to break it down to you because no one else really seems to be doing it properly by any stretch of the imagination. I'm going to start off today with kind of critique of all of the Wizard of Smart portfolio managers and stock analysts that are parading on CNBC and the other networks out there, coming on and changing their base case. Oh, you know, we felt that the S&P 500 was going to be here by the end of the year. We're changing our year-end prediction. Our base case has changed. Really? Really, it's changed, huh? Things are cloudy out there. Yeah, that's the other word to use. Things are very cloudy. Very cloudy. I'm not sure what's going to happen here with the war in Iran. We have to change our base case. All right. I've ripped into this for years. Watching these people come on, to me is an absolute joke. This is akin to watching the, Sunday morning prediction shows on football and, what teams are going to win. And why, and whatever reason it may be. The reality of the situation is, it is always cloudy. It's always cloudy. If there was no wars going on, everything was sunny, everyone's getting along, kumbaya. It's like early 70s, what was that Coca-Cola commercial? I'd like to buy the world to come. If everything was like that, it's still cloudy. It's still cloudy. You don't know what is going to happen. Base case. These guys that are actually, they're coming out, they're making these statements. Do you think that they're actually moving things around in their portfolio based upon their base case? No. No, this again, I'm going to against Donald Luskin's line, part of the great conspiracy to keep people poor and stupid, chasing their tail. This is why I do not give predictions on what the S&P 500 is going to be at the end of the year, because quite frankly, I don't care. It doesn't matter to us at Markowski Investments. Doesn't matter to our portfolios. We own high quality companies that hopefully we can own for a very, very long period of time. What I mean by hopefully, the fundamentals don't change. If they do change, well, guess what? Then we're going to make some changes. That's how it works, people. That's how you make money. We went over this last week on the program. There's fast money and there's patient money. Which one do you think works? Which one do you think has been successful over time? So you get these yahoos coming on and they're, we're changing our base case right now. They don't know what they're doing. They're rolling the dice for crying out loud. They can have all this information put all in and it can mean absolutely nothing. Do you understand? And I've explained this when actually I'm talking to kids about the markets and how they operate. A company could have the greatest quarterly report, a great news report, great prospects, whatever it may be. They may come out with it, and guess what? The stock might sell off. It might. And people are like, well, you know, that doesn't make any sense. Why does that happen? It doesn't make any sense over the short term. This is why you don't trade over the short term.

in the works. And again, it's kind of a compilation of my writings and pieces over the past 30 years. And I'm shooting right now to have the book launched probably on Black Friday this year. I'm hoping everything rolls out that way. And I'm going to give you more information on it. But anyway, neither here nor there. Number nine on our Markowski Investments top 20 financial independence. You want to be financial independent is you have more money than your neighbors and they don't have a clue. Now, this is 2004. I wrote this. This is before social media. Now, forget about it. Forget about it. It's much, much worse. Social media has taken the time-tested bad habits of human beings of keeping up with the Joneses and has put it on steroids, to say the least. And where we're at today is it's not a good position. Again, this is something that we deal with all the time. We've become a nation of fake rich people. We have. I watch it. I observe it. We've talked about how now luxury stores in malls are taking buy now, pay later companies, the Klarnas of the world. And I'm pulling my hair out here, people. This is actually how Madison Avenue, this is how advertising works. This is how advertising works. They want to convince you that something in your life is missing. You need to have more. You need to have more money. You need to have more status, more followers, more power, more recognition. And again, politics is involved with this as well, because they figured out that if you don't have that, you can blame somebody else. Again, you talk about it in so many ways. Okay. Now gambling has become enormously popular. Oh, that next bet, that next hand will change everything. You take a look at the proliferation, let's be honest, of pornography in our culture. I was having this conversation this past week. Actually, I think I talked about it on one of my podcasts this past week as well. As a kid, we had these newsstands in our town, and they would have the, Playboy magazine on the top shelf where kids couldn't reach, and it was wrapped in plastic. Yeah, now kids can get it anytime they want, 24/7, right there to their phone. There you go. There's another fantasy, something that you got to have, something that's not good. Algorithms feed into this. And again, you're only going to relieve this is if you acquire something or you dominate something. And what does this get people doing? This is, I've seen this for years when it comes to people falling into various different investment traps. What have I said? Greed and fear. Greed is part of that. It's a part of that. You paint people a picture of what they're going to have if they invest in a certain way and promise these returns. Again, it becomes very, very attractive. We're missing something. Okay? We're missing something. You are missing something if you feel this way. There's a spiritual void in our society that I'm just telling you right now, okay? You feel the need that you need to purchase something, look a certain way, design your craft, your image online, all of these things, and that's what's driving you. You're never going to be happy. There's never going to be enough. I've written about this over the years as well. I talk about this with my children all the time. I'm having this conversation right now with my daughter

0: the direction. She's a senior in college. And I'm explaining to her, she's getting, you know, offers for jobs, things she wants to do. And I'm like, Aspasia, you know, where do you want to be in life? You know, you want to be a mom someday. Well, you might want to take your career path in a certain way where you can actually be a mom and maybe do something as well. Maybe go the, you know, physical, physician assistant route or various different things that will point you in that direction. Don't be diving at, I got to acquire, I have to have more. What is going to make you the most fulfilled? We're all different. We're all unique. Right? What do I say every single week here on the program? Our purpose at Markowski Investments, each one of our clients is different and unique. Meaning what? We're trying to, again, we good fundamentals with money over time. So guess what? You can take advantage of all of the opportunities as they present them to you over time. Each and every one of us are tasked to do what? To build, create, protect, and teach. And when I mean build and create, I'm not talking about a social media profile. That is a fake existence. That is a fugazi. You're never going to be satisfied with that. Again, take a step back, people. I'm taking a look at the default rates. I'm taking a look at the credit card balances that are out there for what? For what? Someone might think of you in a better light, in a better fashion. Are you kidding me? Are those the type of people that you want to be around? You want to relate to? No. No, that there's a spiritual void that's out there. And that's a part of what we do. There's that phrase, again, I'm stealing it from Coach Taylor. I've written about it. Friday Night Lights. Clear eyes, full hearts, can't lose. Something to be said, correct? You know who you are. You know, and again, I know, I'm certain people listen to this program right now, they're going to be applauding. Other people, you know what? I may offend a little bit. You might be taken back a little bit. Our goal, managing people's money. Yeah. We want to have gains, protect assets, all these things, but we want you to live a full life, a rich life. 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
1: The 10 Cannots of William Buchner in 1916. 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You cannot help the poor by destroying the rich. You cannot establish sound security on borrowed money. You cannot further the brotherhood of man by inciting class hatred. 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
0: Okay, in a topic that we've been covering for years here on the program, we've been railing against. I got forever banned from Don Lemon's program on CNN years ago because left them speechless. Student loans, student aid, the high cost of college education. And I've been brutally honest with people here on the program. I've gone off on colleges and universities, described them as hedge funds with nonprofit status. They always claim that they're looking out for their students, but they haven't been looking out for the students. Okay. They are businesses, plain and simple. Story after story after story we've covered here on the program with high-level universities allowing kids to take out massive student loans for absolutely useless degrees. I have to give major kudos to the Trump administration with a new rule that they are putting into play, which is going to ban students majoring in degrees that don't make enough money from taking out college loans. This past Wednesday, the Education Department finalized a rule that will force schools to prove the loans students are taking out are paying off. Novel concept. Brilliant. I love it. This is fantastic. Of course, big academia and the lefties are none too happy about this.
5: Yeah, but it's really important for people to get social work and art and religious studies and music and these degrees out there.
0: That's great. Fine. You want to get a degree in those things? Fantastic. They're not taking the degrees away. They're just not going to allow kids to go hundreds of thousands of dollars into debt for a degree that's not going to pay off. In any other business out there, you lefties out there would be calling it predatory lending. And you'd be right. This is accountability for higher education. I'm not saying that we don't need social workers. That's all well and good. But what we don't need is kids going to a $100,000 a year school for a social work degree. You can get that at a community college. You can get that at a state school at a much lower cost. Return on investment, for crying out loud. This is a brilliant move. Honestly, you know, I've been very upfront in my belief that there shouldn't be any student loans at all. Or if they're worse, if you want to have student loans, allow kids to be able to discharge that student loan in bankruptcy court. Why not? And the reason why they don't allow that is because if that was the case, student loans would be carrying a 20% plus interest rate. What are they going to do? Repossess your degree? Take it away? No. The entire thing is a racket. Force colleges and universities to price their product based upon what people can afford to pay. Here's another novel concept as well that I've been pushing. You know, you go to a department store. I'm going to throw Bloomingdale's out there. You go into Bloomingdale's. You can go into Bloomingdale's, and I'm sure they have a section in Bloomingdale's that has, let's say, Armani or Prada or Gucci. And they sell those high-end items in Bloomingdale's. But you also have an area in Bloomingdale's where it sells Bloomingdale-level clothes. There's different levels. So you can get yourself a Bloomingdale t-shirt, or you can get yourself a Gucci t-shirt. The Gucci t-shirt costs more. Why in God's creation don't colleges and universities say, hey, you know what? You're going to get a social work degree or an education degree, and we're going to charge less for that degree based upon what you're going to make with that degree. Novel concept. But no, it's again, it's a part of the racket. And you know what's interesting? Anything that the government subsidizes and gets involved with, okay, everything, okay, 100%, it's like death and taxes, the price goes up. Not only does the price go up, but you also get tons and tons of middlemen and administrators out there that make a ton of money doing nothing, not educating, sitting around administrating whatever God's creation that is, whether it be healthcare or higher education. It's all a bloody disaster. Great move by the Trump administration. Don't go anywhere. We got a lot more coming up here. We're going to get into inflation. We're going to get into the bond yield. All of this stuff makes sense of it all. WatchdogOnWallStreet.com. We'll be back.
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19: Tonight, expect a thunderstorm in the evening, followed by mostly cloudy and humid conditions. The low will be 76 degrees. Tomorrow will bring cloudy and humid weather with a heavy thunderstorm in the afternoon. Be cautious of possible ponding on streets and highways. The high will reach 87 degrees. Tomorrow night will remain cloudy and humid with a chance of a couple of showers and a thunderstorm. The low will be around 76 degrees. That's your AccuWeather forecast. I'm meteorologist Jason Caterina for AM 860, The Answer.
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0: taking Wall Street's liars, crooks, and cheats out behind the woodshed. 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
1: It's a shame, it really is, that they don't teach in our education system. I'm talking high schools. Just basic economics, how money works, compounding interest, bond yield, all of these things that are so important. Because then again, you watch these people on TV talking, you know, about these things, quite frankly, improperly, not putting it in a proper perspective, not helping people to actually understand what's going on. And again, you have people yelling, screaming about the high mortgage rates and all of this stuff, and they don't know. They don't understand what's going on. Allows for politicians to come out and, you know what? We should have the lowest interest rates in the world. The market decides that. You don't decide that. The Fed doesn't decide that. And again, part of that great conspiracy to keep people poor and stupid. There's fear out there right now. I'm seeing this and hearing this statement all the time. To break, because interest rates, a 10-year has gone up, and mortgage rates and borrowing costs are going up. Stuff is going to start to break. And you know what I say to that? Good. Yeah. Yeah, nothing wrong with things breaking. If they break, they broke for a reason. It was great. I was having actually, I was being interviewed on a radio show this past week, and they were talking about, in particular, talking about, you know, commercial real estate and how a lot of these buildings are going to be going under, and the landlords are not going to be able to refinance and all that stuff. And I'm like, why is that bad? It's going to offer up an opportunity for people to buy up those buildings at a lower price. And the radio show says, well, you know, there's a lot of, you know, small, these are not all big companies that bought this stuff. There's a lot of, you know, small landlords out there that did this. And I'm like saying, wait a second here. Okay, hold on. They went out and they borrowed money in 2000 for basically nothing. Money was free. And they didn't take out a long-term loan. They wanted to pad their pockets to a greater degree rather than being safe and taking out a longer-term loan. They got an adjustable rate loan that they have to refinance now at a much higher level. They took a risk. They took a risk, and they're going to pay for it because it was a dumb risk. Who in the world thought that interest rates were going to stay at close to 0% forever? It's nonsensical. We yelled and screamed about it back then, but again, hey, everybody knows more than Markowski. Oh, I understand real estate, Chris. You gotta go lever up there. And anyway, we're just gonna be able to refinance, or the buildings are gonna be worth more down the line. Oh, you know that for sure? And now you're crying about the fact that yields have gone up, and they haven't gone up that high. That's the other thing. Oh my God, they haven't been this high in this long. The 10-year on average, going back to 1980, is higher than it is right now. It's normalizing, for crying out loud. What you were dealing with wasn't real. And that's okay. There's nothing wrong with that. The reality is that demand for U.S. debt has collapsed. Take a look around the globe and you take a look at yields on sovereign debt. All of the yields are going up. All of it. People are tired. And again, I remember making fun of people. I'm like, who in the world is going to lend the U.S. government money at 1%? This is back in like 2000. Who what? You're going to lend Uncle Sam money at 1%? Why would you do that? Well, guess what? Nobody wants to do it anymore. Foreign demand for U.S. debt collapsed 80%. And that's okay. We're $40 trillion in debt at this point in time. We're running $2 trillion deficits. People want a better bang for their buck. As these rates continue to rise, I don't know where they're going to top out at. Yeah, they're becoming more attractive for portfolios. much more attractive. We've been avoiding all of this stuff like the plague for years. We've been making fun of the 60-40 portfolio because it didn't make any sense. Let these rates come up. Let it go where it's supposed to go. And there's another side aspect of this as well. Maybe, just maybe, it'll start forcing Washington, D.C.'s hand to start doing the right thing and start cutting spending. Because that's what we really need to happen. You want rates to come down, okay? There's no magic trick. No magic trick that Scott Bessent's going to pull off, okay? Yeah, he came out week and a half, 2 weeks ago, and he's, oh, yeah, I'm the House now. Well, guess what? Scott, everybody keeps betting against the House. The best move I saw out of Scott Bessent this past week was he brought one of my favorites, Judy Shelton, into the fold over at Treasury. Judy Shelton, like me, I was shocked by this. Thrilled, but shocked. Judy Shelton, like me, believes that inflation should be zero. That money is a unit of measurement. Maybe we're going to have, as a nation, have that come to Jesus moment and say, you know what? We got to start living within our means. Have to take a break. 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

0: Welcome back. It is the Watchdog on Wall Street show. The underlying economy due to AI technology investment is doing pretty darn well. That area of the economy is doing well. And let's call it what it is. We are pretty much the only game in town. The world may not be buying, our debt, but they're most certainly investing in America. They're most certainly investing in our companies. That is a reality. Who else are we competing against in this? We're competing against China. And anybody that actually looks at the internals in the Chinese economy, they're not doing well. Not to mention the fact, they just don't have a very good track record when it comes to making sure that you're going to be made whole as far as an investor is concerned. Europe, they're not even playing ball in this at this point in time, and that's their fault. We'll talk a little bit about trade relations a little bit later on in the program. People might not want to buy American debt, but they want to own American companies. And again, you have no choice right now. In order to be competitive, companies have to upgrade. They have to get involved in all this stuff. They have to become more efficient. And those dollars are flowing to the United States. That area of our economy is killing it. Now, we had the inflation numbers come out this past week, and the immediate reaction was, yay, oh my God, it's a little bit better than expected. Hold your horses. Okay. Yeah, it was a little bit better than expected, but they also changed how they went about measuring inflation. And if they kept the old way of measuring it, just like they had the month before, it would have been at 3.3. They changed it and it was 3.0. Let's just say, you know what? It was better than expected. It's still 50% above the Fed's target. So the number is less bad. Then you get people pointing to, oh, you know, you take a look at the, you know, wages are up and consumer spending is up. Yes, they are. Consumer spending is going like gangbusters. But does that mean that people are buying more? No. Yes, wages are up. But guess what else is dropping like a rock is the savings rate. People having to dip into their savings to pay the bills. Come on, people. I mean, my jaw dropped. $95 to fill up my car this week? Holy shnikes. 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Don't go anywhere. We'll be back.
1: Chris Markowski is the Watchdog on Wall Street.
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14: Ronald Reagan understood that freedom sometimes requires more than quiet diplomacy. It requires moral clarity. On June 12, 1987, standing before the Brandenburg Gate in a divided Berlin, Reagan issued a direct challenge to Soviet leader Mikhail Gorbachev. Mr. Gorbachev, tear down this wall. The Berlin Wall was more than concrete and barbed wire. It represented a system that restricted movement, divided families, and denied millions the freedoms Americans often take for granted. Reagan refused to treat that division as permanent. He understood that free nations must be willing to identify the difference between liberty and oppression, and have the courage to say so. 2 years later, the Berlin Wall fell. Freedom survives when people refuse to accept tyranny as inevitable. So when freedom is challenged today, will we have the courage to defend it with the same clarity?
0: This is why people have been working with us for decades. This is what we do. And we do it for everyone. Which brings me to my next story. Again, this is a story. This is the ongoing, the never-ending story that we've been talking about. Going back to 2000, infancy of this radio show, was railing against Merrill Lynch at the time, and watching them basically take their clients that weren't of us, you know, weren't big enough, and shipping them off to call centers in, there was one in Jacksonville and one in Hopewell, New Jersey. 5 years later, I wrote a column entitled Call Center Hell. And everything that we warned people about in 2000 came true. At the time, it wasn't FINRA, it was NASDAQ, the NASDR. They stepped in. They went after Merrill Lynch. But again, Merrill care. It's no big deal to them. They pay a fine and they walk away. And then I saw this story this past week, because this trend continues. Nothing has changed. Now Ameriprise. Ameriprise is telling their advisors they're actually giving financial incentive to their advisors to transfer clients to its virtual advice center. Oh boy. Oh boy. 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They began paying advisors for referring customers to its personal Wealth Group, which is a unit of salaried advisors who work with clients virtually. 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You know, this reminds me of the Seinfeld episode with the low flow shower heads. And Kramer, I don't like the sound of that. This has been going on for some time. The big firms for years have been strongly encouraging their advisors to take their smaller accounts to call centers or centralized service units. How have they done that? Well, they don't pay on them. They either reduce pay or eliminate pay on those relationships. You think I'm kidding? Merrill Lynch. Mother Merrill. Oh, yeah. Slashed pay to 20% on accounts under $500,000. It does not pay on households below $250,000. So what are they saying? They're basically telling their advisors, don't deal with poor people, because that's what they consider these people. Don't deal with poor people. We don't want them here. We don't want them here. Get rid of them. Morgan Stanley this year stopped paying advisors on households below $300,000. This has been par for the course. I've talked about this for some time. I don't go to industry conferences anymore because they're a waste of my time, and I don't like wasting time. But decades ago, I used to. I think the last one I probably went to had to be like 2010, 2011. I can't remember exactly. But every single industry conference, and I can even look now. They'll have the lineup of the speakers there. They're going to have somebody from McKinsey or one of the consulting firms out there telling the brokers, hey, listen, you really want to, you know, make your business boom. You really want to grow your book of business. You really want those revenues to go up for your book. 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We don't do that. Never will. Never will. And guess what? 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
18: With SRN News, I'm Mary Rose. Krista Pike's attorney says Tennessee's governor should commute Pike's death sentence to a life sentence after the failed execution. Stephen Farrell made the call on CNN's State of the Union, saying she has endured what he called a torturous attempt at executing her.
19: I think she has been put through some really, really bad mental torture and physical torture, and that at the very least, that deserves a commutation of her death sentence.
18: Farrell added that Pike remains in the hospital on a ventilator and is critically ill. Pike was set to be executed by lethal injection earlier this week, but survived two rounds of the drugs and was hospitalized. Tennessee Governor Bill Lee said Saturday prison commissioner Frank Strada will resign after overseeing the failed execution. Officials believe the Fly Dubai co-pilot accused of stabbing his captain and trying to seize control of an Israel-bound plane acted alone. Correspondent Richard Boyd reports.
20: Media reports say U.S. officials briefed on the investigation and a former Israeli security official say the accused was a lone actor. NBC News says the U.S. officials stressed that the investigation of Wednesday's mid-air attack is still in its early stages. Emirati authorities leading the investigation said Saturday the co-pilot attacked the captain with a crash axe in an attempted terrorist attack. Authorities have not officially released the suspect's identity, but multiple news outlets have named him as an Omani citizen. Richard Boyd reports.
18: With just 30 days to go until the midterm elections, President Trump is urging supporters to vote like he's on the ballot. The president made the remark at a rally in Ohio last night, where he turned out to support Republican Senator John Husted's reelection bid. This is SRN News. A new ranking of the happiest countries in the world.
21: It comes from the Happier Lives Institute, which asks people to rank their lives in terms of various issues. Number one on the list, the happiest country in the world, is Finland, followed by Iceland, Denmark, Costa Rica, and Sweden. Rounding out the top 10 are Norway, the Netherlands, Israel, Luxembourg, and Switzerland. The U.S. places 23rd on the happiest list. The least happy nation on earth is Afghanistan. Michael Harrington reporting.
18: The Anglican Church in Wales is delaying plans to allow same-sex weddings in its churches. Bishops say more theological discussion on the doctrine of marriage is needed before any change to church law. While the church made blessings for same-sex marriages and civil partnerships permanent earlier this year, leaders say they will still support eventually permitting same-sex weddings. This is SRN News. Tennessee Governor Bill Lee said Saturday prison commissioner Frank Strada will resign after overseeing the failed execution of Krista Pike.
22: Strada is expected to leave later this month. His departure will come after he oversaw Tennessee's second failed attempt at lethal injection this year and amid bipartisan calls for his resignation. All remaining executions in the state have been paused. Strada said his agency had carried out its responsibilities in accordance with established protocol and framed his resignation as being in the best interest of Tennesseans. I'm Lisa Carton.
18: Research shows having some walnuts at dinner time could improve your sleep. A small study found that people who ate 40 grams of walnuts with dinner for 8 weeks slept better and were less drowsy during the day. Walnuts contain melatonin, the hormone that regulates sleep, and tryptophan. More details at srnnews.com.
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2: Tonight, expect a thunderstorm early on, followed by mostly cloudy skies and high humidity. The low will be 76. Tomorrow will bring cloudy and humid conditions with a heavy thunderstorm possible in the afternoon, leading to the potential for ponding on roads. Temperatures will peak at 87. Tomorrow night will remain cloudy and humid with a few showers and a possible thunderstorm. The low will be around 76 degrees. That's your AccuWeather forecast. I'm meteorologist Jason Caterina for AM 860. The Answer.
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0: Okay, welcome back, everybody. Welcome back. It is the Watchdog on Wall Street show. I want to go back a little bit. We were talking about bond yields, inflation, stock market, economic growth, how all of this ties in, how the world works today, how the world is different today from the past. But I want to go back and I want to review a little bit. I want to take a look a little bit of market history. When you see bond yields spike over a short period of time. Happened in 1994. Happened in 1994. The 10-year treasury kicked into gear. It was a major bond sell-off. Now, if you remember, because I do, Alan Greenspan was running the Fed, and there wasn't really any inflation out there. The Fed was raising rates because it saw that the economy was strengthening, that could spur inflation. And I don't believe that. I don't care how many PhDs, how many eggheads at the Fed, because they're always wrong. I don't believe that an economy growing like gangbusters is a bad thing. So when he initially did that, the markets sold off for a very short period of time. It was about an 8% sell-off. But what happened after that? Remember Alan Greenspan's favorite statement was it 1995? The irrational exuberance, markets were running through the roof. My suggestion at the time, as I was a kid, like he wasn't going to listen to me, was why don't you read the margin requirements? Because too many novice investors out there were just going cuckoo. I guess this was prior to today. They go cuckoo with the various different leveraged options. Back then, people just bought stocks on margin. I said, just raise the margin requirement. Raise the margin requirement or raise the interest on margin. To help, you know, kind of quell the crazy euphoria in the markets, which is getting out of control. 1999, yields went up again. The 10-year rose about a percentage point. Again, bunch of preemptive rate hikes. Again, stocks went down, but they recovered because, again, dot-com mania was still going full force at that point in time until March 24th of 2000 when, reality came into play. And again, we warned everybody about that reality and that it was coming. 2006, you remember that point in time in the Bush administration? Oil prices were going through the roof. I think it was the first time I ever saw gasoline above $3 a gallon. That was when they, remember, they were parading the oil executives in, and Maxine Waters was talking about how she wanted to socialize the oil companies. Fed raised rates. However, stocks didn't really do much, didn't really move much at all. 2016, we had a rates come up, but guess what? Stocks came up too, because guess what? The stock market didn't care. They saw that Donald Trump and his policies were going to help the economy, get rid of regulations. Again, you're dealing with Obama for a very long period of time with lots of regulations. Lots and lots and lots and lots and lots of regulations. Got rid of all of that. Things started to look a little bit different. Stock market paid no attention. 2022. That's when you had a sell-off. That's when you had a sell-off. Again, you had markets that were inflated due to a lot of garbage. When I'm talking garbage, remember the whole SPAC run-up, GameStop, all crap that we were warning you about here on the program. And you also had a Federal Reserve that didn't want to deal with reality. They were telling you, inflation's transitory, man. It's transitory. Yeah, it's not real. Right. No. That was a very bad year for the stock market. It was again, big time bond sell-off. And here we are now.

out of money. It's going to have to be cut, or they have to find other ways to finance it. You've got deficits as far as the eye can see, and we're getting to that point in time as rates, as these borrowing costs go up, they have to roll over $8 trillion this year. How much more is that going to add? That, to me, is the real reason. Possibly, you know, possibly the Iran conflict, the one that really kind of was the match that lit the fire. But again, you can't fight the bond market forever. I've explained it here before. I explained it on the podcast this past week. I explained it in terms of, you know, being a kid in a swimming pool, playing a game where you're trying to take a soccer ball to the bottom of the deep end of the pool, and you're swimming, you're trying to hold that ball full to air down, and it keeps pulling against it and pulling against it and pulling against it, and it wants to go right back up to the surface and pop out. That's what the Fed has been doing. It's been keeping that ball down for an extended period of time. It's time for a correction. Anyway, moving on. I got to get back here on this private equity front. 13,500 unsold companies stuck in private equity portfolios right now. 13,500. Private equity companies buy companies with borrowed money. They load the debt on the company, and they plan to sell it off in a full years. You need low rates. You need low rates, and you need willing buyers. Right now, they have nothing. Nothing. I'm looking forward to a lot of small businesses being offloaded and onto the market at very low prices. Again, it's going to offer up a tremendous opportunity for Americans to buy up businesses on the cheap and transform them and make them back to the way they were. On the other hand, private equity has bought up many, many investment advisories, my businesses, and I have grave concerns about what they're going to do and how they're going to offload that, or how they're going to end up putting the actual private equity position on the clients within that portfolio. We've talked about that before here on the program. I know I've been banging this drum for some time, okay? But I'm pretty good at seeing when something wicked this way comes. Your advisor is telling you he wants to retire, he's moving on, he's selling his firm. Okay, you find out whether or not it's the a private equity company taking over. And if it is, listen, just be careful. Just be really, really careful. That's all I got to say, because, again, these people don't know what they're doing. I've described them the best way I can describe them. And again, you have to be a fan of the television show Succession. Whether it be an investment advisor they take over, whether it be a plumbing company, whether it be an HVAC company, doesn't make any difference. Okay? They don't know what they're doing. They're driving these businesses into the ground. One quick, kind of a see I told you so moment, if you will. You know, there's certain things that we talk about here on the program that I talk about them. And to me, it's kind of like common sense type stuff. Kind of like these, you know, sky is blue, water is wet type stories. And then I find out that, you know, well, gee whiz, you know, years after I've been talking about this on the show, there's just studies that are done. Money is spent. And I saw this past week. Early retirement might not be best for the brain, study suggests. And I'm like, yeah. Tell me something I don't know already. It's a study that was done in Alzheimer and dementia. That's an actual magazine. Followed 2,500 people

0: from the Health and Retirement Study, and basically compared long-term employment patterns against brain function tests. And yeah, people who kept active, who kept working, continued to do well. I'm a big believer, and I believe this to be true. Okay, you either use it or lose it. You either use it or lose it, and that comes with, again, your physical strength and ability. I know we talk about that a lot. I'm like, yeah, the one financial program where the guy hosting the show, the guy who owns the investment firm and the radio show, actually tells people to go out there and do squats and deadlifts, because I do. You either use it or lose it, people, and that goes for your brain. Like I said, I've been doing this for a very long period of time. And my suggestion to people out there, yeah, okay, done with the career, and certain careers, without a doubt, are more physical than others, and you're going to have to change things, whatever it may be, but find something. Find something. I work 3 days a week, volunteer 3 days a week. But I'm sorry. You know, you got to continue to use that mind of yours, or it's just going to rot away. Have to take a break. 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We're continuing. We're really growing the podcast like gangbusters. 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
0: Welcome back. Wow, I was kind of blown away by this. Jamie Dimon did an op-ed, the Wall Street Journal, this past week. CEO of J.P. Morgan, the most powerful bank in the world. And he really threaded the needle on this one. And I like a lot of what he had to say. I want to get into a little bit. He started off the column. He said, I never want to read a book with the title 2050, How the West Was Lost. And he gets in to where we're at today. Obviously, okay, his biggest, most powerful bank in the world. He knows what consumers are doing. He understands the money flows here in this country. And he also knows as well that despite how rough and tumble things have been over the past 18 months. And I look at many of the things we've talked about it here in the program. A lot of self owns is that we are still a beacon of freedom and hope and business. And yes, people would move here if they could, from many different places around the world, just because of the opportunity. One of the reasons why the markets are holding up so well is, again, if you could invest anywhere, where are you going? You're going here. Are other nations around the world improving? Absolutely. And I'm thrilled about that. We'll talk about that in a little bit. Dimon points out that, you know, our position in the world rests on three pillars. And one of them goes down. Guess what? We're in trouble. Could doom the entire enterprise. First one, again, maintaining the world's preeminent military. And I think many people are looking at what's transpired. You know, we just pulled out of Iraq. Just pulled out of Iraq. Think about almost $2 trillion spent, the lives lost, and kind of ask questions. We all saw what happened in Afghanistan. We're watching what's going on in Iran, and we're kind of scratching our heads to some degree based upon the type of money that we spend. To me, maintaining the world's preeminent military isn't necessarily spending $1.5 trillion. It's spending wisely. And I know how the sausage is made in Washington, D.C. I see a contract this past week, another contract going to Boeing for another new aircraft carrier fighter that's not going to even be ready until the mid-2030s. I'm saying to myself, are you kidding me? Maybe we should be doing more with drones. I'm just saying. Aircraft carriers? That didn't work out well against Iran, where we have to keep them at arm's length, to say the least, because they're going to get attacked by $10,000 drones. We might want to head in a different direction. But again, this is part of our problem. Is we just spend and we spend and we spend, and we don't look at any return on investment or whether that things work. Members of Congress want contracts to go to their district, military industrial complex, alive and well. The second thing, so again, Dimon mentions, and I've been beating this drum for some time, man that I really lamented under Obama. You know, he comes into office. He comes into office and we just get massive, you know, massive recession, whole disaster with the housing market. All that stuff's going on. The economy should have ripped. It should have ripped, but it didn't. Because he decided to act like the Lilliputians from Gulliver's Travels and hold everything down and start picking and choosing winners and losers and starting god-awful programs like Obamacare. And I can go on and on and on. We should have the world's preeminent economy, and we do. We do. We're just not doing well enough. We're not. We should be seeing, okay, at least 3% a year as far as economic growth is concerned. We haven't seen consistent economic growth, and I've said this before, since the 80s. In 90s. If we've been doing this for the past 20 years, our gross domestic product per person would be $20,000 higher than it is right now. Federal regulations, state regulations, local, all this garbage. This stuff can be reformed. It can be fixed. But the other thing that, and again, this is where I have taken major issue with the president on. I don't get it. I don't know if he's just trying to, he's trying to appeal to low information voters out there by making the world a dog eat dog, zero sum game. We win, they lose type of a situation when it is not. It's not. We need to be able to trade. Diamond talks about this. I'm going to talk about this as well. Don't go anywhere. WatchdogOnWallStreet.com. 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
17: Ronald Reagan understood that freedom sometimes requires more than quiet diplomacy. It requires moral clarity. On June 12, 1987, standing before the Brandenburg Gate in a divided Berlin, Reagan issued a direct challenge to Soviet leader Mikhail Gorbachev. Mr. Gorbachev, tear down this wall. The Berlin Wall was more than concrete and barbed wire. It represented a system that restricted movement, divided families, and denied millions the freedoms Americans often take for granted. Reagan refused to treat that division as permanent. He understood that free nations must be willing to identify the difference between liberty and oppression, and have the courage to say so. 2 years later, the Berlin Wall fell. Freedom survives when people refuse to accept tyranny as inevitable. So when freedom is challenged today, will we have the courage to defend it with the same clarity?
11: We asked Hugh Hewitt what America means to him.
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19: Tonight, expect a thunderstorm in the evening, followed by mostly cloudy and humid conditions. The low will be 76 degrees. Tomorrow will bring cloudy and humid weather with a heavy thunderstorm in the afternoon, potentially causing ponding on streets and highways. The high will reach 87 degrees. Tomorrow night will remain cloudy and humid with a chance of a few showers and a thunderstorm. The low temperature will be 76 degrees. That's your AccuWeather forecast. I'm meteorologist Jason Caterina for AM 860, The Answer.

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1: Welcome back, everybody. I'm going to read to you a little bit from what Diamond had to say in his piece. Since World War II, America has fostered economic and military relations, trading with more than 100 nations and forming more than 50 military alliances. The levers to accomplish our foreign policy goals include trade policy through tariffs, quotas, investment policies, regulatory barriers on their instruments. Another lever is industrial policy, which encompasses subsidized loans, tax rules, export credits, immigration policies, government investment, and development finance. We need to exercise these tools, obviously, to protect national security and resiliency.
2: But I thought you were against tariffs, Markowski.
1: Again, Diamond's saying this. I am against tariffs. I'm against blanket tariffs. Blanket tariffs, what the Trump administration has done, dumb. Dumb. Doesn't make any sense. We should be looking to maximize economic policy. We should be looking to maximize growth and competitiveness. Both in the United States and for American companies doing business internationally. The more business you do with nations, the less likely you are to fight with them. It's going to strengthen our allies economically. It'll also bind them closer to the United States. If bonds, economic and military bonds, weaken among our friends and allies, it's negative consequences for that. There are. You don't think adversaries would love to see us fighting amongst ourselves? Countries less dependent on the United States, more dependent. I get it. I get the fact that, you know, Europe has not spent enough as far as its military is concerned. And again, you can go back. Even Obama was letting them have it with that. Trump really pushed them. And he's had some great success in getting them to spend more money. But this ridiculous notion right now that's being pushed, like, well, we don't need to do business with them. We can just do it all here. And if we're going to save billions of dollars if we don't buy from them. It is one of the dumbest things I've ever heard. And I have to believe that the president knows it's dumb. I think maybe he's trying to get certain parts of his base riled up, but it's just stupid. It really is. Europe is our largest trading and investment partner. Europe relies on energy imports 60%. Again, we could be supplying them a lot of that. And yes, they have a disjointed industrial base. And yes, they are facing issues from China when it comes to manufacturing, most of it their own doing because of their moronic energy policies and what they did. But it is in our best interest for Europe to succeed, for Canada to succeed, Mexico to succeed, Central America to succeed, South America to succeed, all of them to succeed, even China to succeed. Yeah, China. I am a business owner. I'm a business owner that, you know, most of my clients are business owners. Ask any business owner whether or not they like to see their customers doing well. That's a stupid question. Of course. Hey, you know, I'm Joe Smith and I own a nice Italian restaurant. Boy, oh boy, you know, I really like to see my customers, you know, not doing well because that means they're going to spend more in my store. No. A rising tide lifts all boats. And we have to drive this because we're the ones that are capable of doing it. What Diamond suggests is what we have been suggesting. You got to cut a deal with Europe and throw in Canada and Mexico. And yes, they're going to have to accept leadership on our part. And they have. with NATO. We've basically been running that show. Yes, we have the world's reserve currency, and there's a lot that goes along with that as well. We wouldn't be $40 trillion in debt if we didn't have it, okay? And come up with some sort of agreement. Get rid of all of this nonsense when it comes to tech rules and regulations, and push for a free trade agreement, a real free trade agreement, not one that's thousands of pages long with all sorts of cutouts. And granted, okay, granted, I get it. Okay, we decide you're going to, you know, somebody in Long Island wants to decide to make sparkling wine. They shouldn't be allowed to call it champagne. Champagne comes from Champagne, France. So I want to say, hey, I want to start making, sheep milk chowder feta cheese here in the United States. We'll call it what you want. Just don't call it feta. I get all that. Okay. They should be allowed to protect that just as much as we should be allowed to protect our intellectual property as well. But we do not want to see Europe continue a slow decline. We don't want to see our allies continue a slow decline. We want our customers to do well. 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

0: is the Watchdog on Wall Street.
1: Welcome back, everybody. We have here on the weekend program. I have, you know, 3 hour show. 3 hour show, and the reality is some stations take one, some stations take two, some take three. Smart ones take three. Let's just leave it at that. But there's only so much time, and this is why I'm really encouraging people to sign up and listen to our podcast. I know there's so many podcasts out there, and I'm gonna be honest with you. Some of them I used to listen to. I really don't anymore. I don't have time to sit down for 3.5 hours. We do things very differently at the Watchdog on Wall Street podcast. You're going to see up there every day. You're going to see 3, 4, 5 different podcasts. I do them per topic. Something that's happening, something that I'm concerned about, whatever it may be. We keep the topic short and sweet. I'm basically taking something that is obviously in the news at that point in time and breaking it down. We have an ongoing AI discussion that is taking place on the podcast. A lot of people are concerned, and rightfully so. Rightfully so, they should be concerned. I don't trust a thing. And I don't like this. I don't like living in a country when, you know, everything that comes out of a politician's mouth, I don't care if it's an elephant or a donkey, I'm, you know, I've got to check it 5 times over. The old Ronald Reagan, trust but verify, most certainly is alive and well. And this entire AI debate, where again, like usual, they want to separate people into camps. You're either the Luddite that hates tech, or you're the crazy tech person that wants Terminator to take over. I think it's a lot more nuanced than that. And almost on a daily basis, we're doing stories talking about what the latest is, the latest information that's coming out, and trying to make as best sense we possibly can. Again, stories out there being misconstrued, being bent, being turned. Again, you got to understand the media is bought and sold also. Again, this is right now, people, this is the AI build out is the biggest economic bet in U.S. history. Yeah. Annual infrastructure spending as a percentage of GDP, 3.63%. The closest to that was the railroads between 1870 and 1890 at 2.24%. And again, I want to remind everybody, what happened to those railroads? How well did they do after they were built? Again, it's a topic that we're going to cover on the podcast. Got to take a break. WatchdogOnWallStreet.com. 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We get back. You're going to hear me yelling and screaming. Got some healthcare stories. WatchdogOnWallStreet.com. We'll be back.
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4: Engine oil can break down under extreme heat, leaving behind varnish, a carbon-based deposit that creates drag on the engine's moving parts. 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Symptoms include a rough...
6: This is Seth Leibson for Townhall.com. 1 week after Israeli Prime Minister Bibi Netanyahu reminded the United Nations of the Entebbe terrorist attack, an international pro-Palestinian plane hijacking where 4 Israeli hostages and Netanyahu's brother were killed, another hijacking of a civilian airliner destined for Israel was attempted. Media has downplayed it, but it took courage and honor for the civilian passengers to subdue the terrorist and rescue the plane, their families, and fellow passengers. Had the terrorists been successful, no doubt there would have been celebrations throughout the Islamist world, from Gaza to the West Bank and in New York, just as there were the day after the terrorist slaughter of October 7, 2023. One passenger, Yaniv Hayoun, was particularly heroic in Wednesday's rescue. The world should know his name as it should know what he stood for. Innocence. Thank God we have Todd Beamers and Yaniv Hayouns among us. Thank God some can still distinguish between them and those that would kill them, and us, in the name of and for a delusion on behalf of depraved and malevolent values.
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1: Tampa area here. I don't have a primary physician. Tried looking a little bit, can't find one. And I really wasn't looking, quite frankly, that hard, because I got annoyed with primary doctors because they really don't exist. And again, I'm gonna go back in time a little bit. I may have told this story. I probably definitely told the story before here on the program. I don't go to the doctor much. I don't. Okay. I get sick. I'm just getting better. I go to the doctor if there's something really wrong. And, you know, for a period of time, there was something wrong with me. I got COVID, got better, but didn't really get better. I had really tough time breathing, doing my workouts. I can't breathe. I had to stop them. I couldn't breathe. And I'm like, I got to go see somebody on this. You know, my friend suggested going to a cardiologist, go to my primary doctor, give all these tests. They give me a little, like a buterol thing there. You're fine. Oh, it's nothing. No big deal. I'm not getting better, not getting better, not getting better. Go back again. No, you're fine. You're fine. You're fine. Eventually. Okay. Well, we'll fine. Go see the pulmonologist. Same thing, the pulmonologist. Oh, you're fine. You're fine. You're fine. Do the breathing test, pass that with flying colors. Not fine. Not getting any better. This is over a 2-month period of time. It's getting worse and worse. Eventually, I convince them to let me go and get a scan. Yeah, because they got to sign off on that. Because, you know, insurance pretty much stinks here. Who cares if you spend $40,000 a year? Yeah, I come out from the scan, and the technician at the hospital was white. We have to admit you immediately. My entire lungs filled with blood clots, my legs, everywhere. And you know the funny thing is? My daughter at the time, who was doing volunteer work at the hospital, she was in high school, told me, "Dad, I think you have blood clots." My daughter beat the girl boss, physician assistant, all these other people, who was a high school student. Almost killed me. I was in the hospital for over a week. I don't know if I've told the story here on the program. Let me tell you something. You know, same thing. Mother-in-law this past week, sick. She's 86 years old, lives with us. Wife trying to take her to a doctor, calling and calling and calling her doctor. Nobody answering the phone. Nobody answering the phone. Nobody answering the phone. What's going on? And she has to take her over there. Oh, yeah, a problem with the phones. Are you kidding me? This is the type of nonsense that goes on here. It's awful. Meanwhile, you know, when I last winter in Italy at our place there, my mother-in-law's there, she gets sick. I make a phone call. Okay, I pay 75 euros. The doctor actually comes to the house to take care of her. Let me explain to you people how bad it is right now and how this has been going. And you can put this one right at the feet of Barack Obama. Obamacare is an absolute disaster. But now it's the law of the land, and both political parties are getting fat and happy and rich off this. Insurance companies are making a fortune. For what? Anybody out there like their health insurance? Private equity. Because of what's the dimension, what's going on, buying up hospitals. You want some numbers here? This is going to blow you away. Imagine this is anything else in life. After a private equity acquires a hospital, ER deaths go up by 13%. Preventable adverse events up by 25%. Bloodstream infections up 38%. Surgical site infections up 100%. Staffing down 6%. Does that seem like that's okay? Why do we allow this to happen? And now it's funny, you know, both the insurance companies and the hospitals are using AI to enrich themselves. Hospitals use AI to scan records and find secondary diagnoses that human reviewers missed. More diagnoses mean higher reimbursements. But guess what hasn't happened? The treatment levels haven't gone up. AI is identifying more billable conditions, not sicker patients. Insurance companies are deploying AI to deny those same claims. It's like that movie The Rainmaker, for crying out loud, except worse. And this is continuing to happen all over the country. This is a winner if we can get a political party, somebody out there that will actually deal with this problem. When Obamacare was put into play, I was tasked with, you know, going, they gave everybody a few pages of going through this stuff. And we saw this coming. Everything that we said was going to happen, every bad thing has happened. Tenfold to the 10th power. 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
3: With SRN News, I'm Mary Rose. Tennessee's governor is facing renewed calls to commute Krista Pike's death sentence after last week's failed execution. Pike's attorney says she remains critically ill on a ventilator and argues she has endured a torturous execution attempt. Prison Commissioner Frank Strada has resigned. A new CDC-led study shows most people with the flu stop isolating when they are still likely contagious.
17: The study says most people with the flu end their isolation 4 days after symptoms begin when they still are at their most viral. Researchers stress the importance of post-isolation precautions like hand washing, improving indoor air quality, and cleaning high-touch surfaces. CDC guidelines say people can end isolation when their symptoms have been improving for 24 hours without fever-reducing medication. I'm Lisa Carton.
3: A retirement party may have revealed Pete Hegseth's adversaries. Correspondent Ken Lorman has the details.
18: A retirement party for Colonel David Butler, whom Pete Hegseth ordered fired, gathered Hegseth critics, including General Mark Milley, ex-Army Secretary Dan Driscoll, and journalists like Jeffrey Goldberg of The Atlantic, fueling suspicions of a coordinated smear campaign amid Signalgate. Hegseth allies view the event as evidence of Pentagon leakers and media allies plotting against him. Ken Lorman reporting.
3: President Trump says he has created a new Super Intelligence Force, or SIF. The president posted on Truth Social this morning that its goals are to ensure the U.S. is the world leader in SI. The agency will work closely with public interest groups, religious organizations, and critical infrastructure providers. This is SRN News. Do you understand the Bible? Correspondent Michael Harrington reports.
19: According to a new poll from Lifeway Research, 91% of self-identified Christians say they can usually read a given passage of Scripture and understand how it is relevant to them. About 80% of respondents also think they can explain most Bible verses to others. Lifeway says, quote, those who attend church more frequently and those with evangelical beliefs are more confident in their ability to help others understand the Bible. Michael Harrington reporting.
3: Churches across America are using roadside signs with clever, changing messages to catch the attention of drivers and passersby. The signs range from humorous to inspirational, with one classic reading, "Too hot to keep changing signs. Sin bad, Jesus good. Details inside." Many congregations hope the messages will brighten someone's day and inspire reflection. This is SRN News. Over 4,500 pounds of imported ready-to-eat chicken stew are being recalled.
20: The products were not re-inspected after entering the U.S. The chicken products imported from South Korea were produced on March 30th and have Best Buy date of September 29, 2027. The recall includes cardboard boxes containing pouches of Sempio Korean Ginseng Chicken Stew Classic. The products were shipped to distributors and retailers in Florida, Georgia, Illinois, Maryland, New Jersey, New York, Pennsylvania, and Virginia. John Scott reporting.
2: An extreme heat wave is baking South California. Los Angeles broke a daily record of 102 degrees at 1 p.m. on Friday, and the National Weather Service says it may have gotten hotter by late afternoon. Forecasters say the heat wave could spread triple-digit temperatures across South California. More details at srnnews.com.
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26: Tonight, expect a thunderstorm in the evening, followed by mostly cloudy and humid conditions. The low will be 76 degrees. Tomorrow will bring cloudy and humid weather with a heavy thunderstorm in the afternoon. Be cautious of possible ponding on streets and highways. The high will reach 87 degrees. Tomorrow night will remain cloudy and humid with a chance of a couple of showers and a thunderstorm. The low will be around 76 degrees. That's your AccuWeather forecast. I'm meteorologist Jason Caterina for AM 860, The Answer.
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1: I was thinking of The Godfather. Some referencing The Godfather. I was doing a story this past week, and there was a line that he gave. He was talking about carelessness. He said, you know, women and children can be careless, but not men. People, just because something sounds good doesn't mean it's good. Doesn't mean it's going to work. We are at a point in time people really don't think things through and actually weigh the various different consequences of actions. And the reason why I bring this up, there was a story this past week, and I did a podcast on it. And actually, I got some emails and responses and did some columns on it, put it up on my blog on both watchdogonwallstreet.com and Markowski Investments blog at minvest.com, on my social media sites. I'm doing a lot of that. So again, I highly suggest you can follow me on these various different things. I'm constantly putting information out. So in regards to a story in regards to Social Security, a new Social Security bill has been proposed by Representative Haley Stevens, a Democrat in Michigan. And this bill that she proposed would lower Social Security's full retirement age for workers in physically demanding jobs. This bill is called the Blue Collar Social Security Fairness Act. as another tip off, whenever you see the word fairness in any sort of legislation, run, run, Forrest, run. So eligible individuals would be able to claim full Social Security retirement benefits starting at age 60. Well, yeah, that makes me sense. You know, certain jobs out there are physically demanding. Hold it. I know all this. I know all this. Again, don't be careless with your thinking. I want to go back in time to the, financial crisis in Europe and what took place. We wrote about this. They had similar schemes in places like Greece, for example. Back in the day, they don't have these anymore. A hairdresser in Greece could retire on a full government pension at 50 because hairdresser was said to be working with chemicals that were harmful. That's the direction it goes. Currently, the earliest Social Security retirement age is 62, though you get full, you get reduced monthly checks when you start that soon. If you wait to the full retirement age at 67, that's when you get the full. Okay. Blue collar workers. And I know this, and because I've talked about this very thing here on the program, I get it. I have no problem whatsoever with blue collar workers getting earlier retirement. I think that certain jobs should be coded without a doubt. Roofers and physically demanding jobs. However, they want to use stuff from the Bureau of Labor Statistics. If your job involves walking, it's physically demanding. Give me a break. We all know what direction this is going to head in. Okay. We all know it's going to get out of control. Now, again, Stevens, you know, looking to buy votes here. If we want to honor the dignity of work in this country, we need to lower the retirement age for physical laborers. Okay, you want to do that. Okay. And again, they don't ask her this question. Where is the money going to come from? Where? Because again, I talked about this on the podcast. It's like, it's a great idea. I don't understand. Okay. How are you going to pay for it? Social Security is already going to be cut by close to 25% in a few short years. How would you pay for this? Where is the money going to come from? Do I hear Haley Stevens saying, okay, we're going to do this, but people that are not in physically demanding jobs, let's say government workers or, you know, people working, you know, in an office job, whatever it may be. Why don't we raise their retirement age? They'll never say that because that's the hard part. The hard part is actually paying for all of the things. The easy part is, hey, promising everything, promising the sun, the moon, the stars, all that's easy. Delivering. This is so bloody. Again, how do you vote for somebody that is so fiscally irresponsible? I was actually asked about this past week on a radio show. And I know I've told this story before here on the program. I'm going to tell it again. Worthwhile heading into the midterm elections. Everything I needed to learn about politics, again, I learned in sixth grade. I ran for class president against a lovely young girl, classmate of mine, and we had to put together our

was, oh, we're going to go to Disney World. We're going to go to Disney World for spring break trip. Now, again, I may live in Tampa, Florida now, but I grew up in a very blue collar neighborhood outside of Albany, New York, in upstate New York. Okay. There was no way in hell public school we were going to go to Disney World, but it sure sounded good, didn't it? People, these politicians promise things and they say things. I just wish for once people would look at them for just how ridiculous they actually are. And if we start laughing at them and the stupid things that the juvenile things that they're proposing that will never happen because it just can't pay for them, or they're not actually giving the entire equation and how this plan is going to work out. Haley, how are you going to pay for this? How is this going to work? Where is the money going to come from? How is it that the media can't ask these questions? How is it that the voters are not asking? Oh, but it sounds good. That's where we are. And again, you know, I'm picking on Haley Stevens, Democrat. Well, you think you're going to get a $5,000 Trump check? You think you're going to get a $5,000 Trump check if Republicans win back the House and Senate? It's not going to happen. Not going to happen. There's no money. Sounds good, though, right? Sounds great. Anyway, while we're on the topic here, I'm gonna make a recommendation to everybody. There's a kind of an investigative journalism group out there, and I, you know, a lot of their stuff tilts to the left to some degree and has over the years, but they've done a lot of good work. It's called ProPublica. ProPublica just put out a piece. The FBI anti-corruption squad was circling Susan Collins. Susan Collins, the Republican senator for Maine, until Trump got in the way. Now, that title is misleading. Again, you read the article, it's much better. It's much more balanced than the actual title is. But, you know, basically it involves how Susan Collins back in 2019, again, she was fighting for her seat, and she needed money. She needed money. And one of her, you know, the head of her super PAC wanted to close the gap with money and spoke with a Hawaiian defense contractor, Navitech, that was doing business in Maine already. Collins helped that company land a multi-million dollar Navy research contract in Maine. Now, Collins person said, hey, you know what? We need $500,000. Now, government contractors are banned from making political contributions. Air quotes right there. They're banned. Right. More consequently, for the company to offer donations to Collins in exchange for an official action would constitute criminal bribery. Navitech, hungry for more government contracts in Maine, they cut a deal and walked away. Again, they explained, hey, we'll open up a shell company and we'll fund money through there. Now, Susan Collins has come out and said, this is a felon and it's gotten in trouble before. How can you trust them? They have the receipts. You can take a look. They've got the checks. The money flew. All these various different things. And yes, Trump squashed the investigation with the FBI. He gutted that unit. But this is both sides. Okay, make no bones about it. Read the column. That's Susan Collins. It's both sides. This is how we lose people. This is how we lose. We supply the money, okay, through our tax dollars. Politicians, they control access to our tax dollars. The companies, they supply campaign cash to the politicians. And you know what? We got to hope that the contractor actually does the work. You know, the funny thing is this guy that got all these government, he ended up with getting $32 million in government contracts by giving

0: $900,000 in donations, not just to Susan Collins, but to various different politicians, both sides of the aisle. The guy admitted that the work that he did, the $32 million of our money that he received, ended up with products that the military didn't want to buy. That's what we got. You think about, you're writing that check. Every year, it's coming out of your paycheck on a regular basis, those tax dollars, how hard you work for your money, and how it's spent, and how these people are bought. People, we want to fix this place. We really do. We have to put an end to this. You know, I've talked about how the tax code is power for politicians. I equated it to like Superman and the yellow sun. That's where they get their power from. The tax code and the federal registry. This as well. This has to stop. These funds have to, these PACs, Citizens United, all of this has to end at some point in time. The people that supposedly are looking out for us, they're nothing more than bloody fundraisers, for crying out loud. And this is why we're $40 trillion in debt. And this is why our military, that spends $1 trillion a year, is running out of missiles, running out, having all of these issues out there, because the money's just wasted, blown. I find it disgusting. Pete Hegseth's asking for $1.5 trillion in story after story of all the waste. Pentagon can't pass an audit. They don't even want to try. Because you know what? The politicians have no incentive to make them to try. Because that money flows to them. And it goes to, you know, contracts in their district. And, you know, despite all of that, you take a look around, you see how well we do as a nation. Because the everyday people that go out there and work their tail off. You know, but I wrote a column, this title, and that was the first line I used in it. It was from the Bronx Tale. The saddest thing in the world is wasted talent. Yeah, we're doing a lot, but you know what? We are capable of so much more. 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Yeah, I've had a few.
1: The Ten Cannots of William Buchner in 1916. You cannot bring about prosperity by discouraging thrift. You cannot strengthen the weak by weakening the strong. You cannot help little men by tearing down big men. You cannot lift the wage earner by pulling down the wage payer. You cannot help the poor by destroying the rich. You cannot establish sound security on borrowed money. You cannot further the brotherhood of man by inciting class hatred. You cannot keep out of trouble by spending more than you earn. You cannot build character and courage by destroying men's initiative and independence. And you cannot help men permanently by doing for them what they can and should do for themselves. 110 years later, his words prove truth never changes. 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
1: Welcome back, kiddos. It is The Watchdog on Wall Street show. Again, always honored to have you tuned in to the program. I've gotten into quite a few debates. I don't do it on social media. I post things on social media, basically, you know, my opinion on certain topics, writing things, and they're, you know, they're pretty lengthy for the most part, not to mention the blogs. But I don't think social media is a form for actual going back and forth in debate, because it no more often than not, I watch these things devolve into nonsensical name calling. I don't like doing that. People write me an email or shoot me a text or even a phone call. People be surprised. I'll have conversation. I'll talk with people that not, I'll do as best I can. There's only so many I can answer over the course of a week, but, people getting upset with me because I'm saying I'm not really interested in voting. Now I just not really interested in it. I pulled up. I pulled up my ballot here, and the only thing I'm really interested in voting for is the reduction in property taxes here in the state. I actually had this political cartoon from almost 25 years ago sent over to me, and it's a jockey riding a horse, and the horse is on the horse. It says Republican Party, and the horse is racing towards their signs pointing bigger government, nanny state, deficit spending, war. The jockey on the horse is riding the horse backwards and is looking at signs that are pointing to the opposite direction, limited government, free trade, balanced budgets. And that jockey has got a sign on his shirt saying conservatives. To me, and I've said this countless times, the definition of stupidity is doing the same thing over and over and over again and expecting some sort of different result. I left the Republican Party, about 2 decades ago. Can't remember exactly, simply because, again, they lying to me, telling me they're going to interested in cutting spending, even though they're putting up bridges to nowhere and not doing any of the things that they said they were going to do. Doesn't change my center, my morals, what I believe in by any stretch. They changed. But I've continued to go and, vote and pull the lever or fill in the circle for less bad. I don't feel like it anymore. And again, I'm sorry. The people that you guys are sending me these messages telling me that the communists are going to take over and the Islamists are going to take over and there's going to be boys playing women's lacrosse against my daughter. Don't insult my intelligence. Okay. You're bringing some really, really weak arguments. Okay. No, I'm not afraid of a communist underneath every bed. And we've talked about this on the program. Okay. You've got Republicans right now that are pushing to raise payroll taxes to put my effective tax rate well above 50%. You've got the federal government taking equity stakes in over 30 different companies. That by definition is socialist. So I'm tired of hearing it. We have to do a better job. We have to run better candidates. If I look at a ballot and I can't get excited about a candidate, I'm just not interested anymore. I get convince me otherwise and don't give me there's going to be communists everywhere and it's going to be Red Dawn. Okay. And I'm not buying it because that's what they're selling right now. And it's insulting. It makes me even angrier for crying out loud. Anyway, got to take a break. We got to get back. We got to talk about the other side. We got to talk about the donkeys and the garbage they're selling. WatchdogOnWallStreet.com. WatchdogOnWallStreet.com. Don't go anywhere. We'll be back.
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10: 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In a Sunday morning update, the Coast Guard declined to speculate on what caused the crash. 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
17: Ronald Reagan understood that freedom sometimes requires more than quiet diplomacy. It requires moral clarity. On June 12, 1987, standing before the Brandenburg Gate in a divided Berlin, Reagan issued a direct challenge to Soviet leader Mikhail Gorbachev. "Mr. Gorbachev, tear down this wall." The Berlin Wall was more than concrete and barbed wire. It represented a system that restricted movement, divided families, and denied millions the freedoms Americans often take for granted. Reagan refused to treat that division as permanent. He understood that free nations must be willing to identify the difference between liberty and oppression, and have the courage to say so. 2 years later, the Berlin Wall fell. Freedom survives when people refuse to accept tyranny as inevitable. So when freedom is challenged today, will we have the courage to defend it with the same clarity?
18: Larry O'Connor sees a non-starter.
19: 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It's not their strait to close or open on a whim. Whereupon we should just walk away from the table and say, no, you're already illegal criminal actors on the world stage by shutting down the strait. How about you adhere to international law and keep these international waterways free, period.
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21: Tonight, expect a thunderstorm early on, followed by mostly cloudy skies and high humidity. The low will be 76. Tomorrow will bring cloudy and humid conditions with a heavy thunderstorm possible in the afternoon, leading to the potential for ponding on roads. Temperatures will peak at 87. Tomorrow night will remain cloudy and humid with a few showers and a possible thunderstorm. The low will be around 76 degrees. That's your AccuWeather forecast. I'm meteorologist Jason Caterina for AM 860, The Answer.

0: bringing America financial freedom one listener at a time. You're listening to The Watchdog on Wall Street with Chris Markowski.
1: Yeah, you know, you got the other side now. You got the donkeys. The donkeys! Donkeys trying to go out and capitalize on people's frustration, because people are frustrated with inflation. Again, $95 to fill up my car. Anyway, you got Democrats running on affordability. Come on, man! Affordability? You've got to be kidding me. Anything that they touch goes up in price because, again, they want to subsidize everything. And let's be honest. Okay. You know, Biden, I'm sorry. Biden, for the most part, he was managed. He was. The things that he put through, Inflation Reduction Act, all this other garbage. Consumer price index increased on average 5%. 5% a year during the Biden presidency. Okay? Now, granted, some of that is, again, I'm honest here, people. Okay? Some of that is due to Trump spending and hit Trump's first term because of all the crap we're spending on COVID. But Trump's first term, the average was 1.9%. Now, whatever, we're at 2.9%. Again, both parties were responsible. That $1.9 trillion Biden spending blitz, which was basically just flying a helicopter over the country and dropping cash, that made things more affordable. Then you had the Fed, there's no inflation out there. Everything is fine. We're going to continue to fund all of this nonsense. Democrats, no, don't raise rates. Don't do that. Let's make matters even worse. What else did Biden do? He relaxed mortgage and underwriting standards. So, yeah, you have people right now that are, this is factual, that have defaulted on their mortgage payments that are paying now a lower interest rate than they were prior and a lower bill. Make that make sense. Make it make sense. Again, what did that do to the price of homes? Take a look at blue states. It costs on average 2.8 times as much money to build an apartment in California as in Texas. This is in the Wall Street Journal. Some affordable housing projects in California cost more than $1 million per unit to build. Why? Oh, you know, got to make sure we got these wage mandates and these rules here. And again, Democrats want to require this for all projects that get federal money. What's that going to do to the prices? And yes, gasoline prices have gone through the roof, and it's a massive cell phone. I'm sorry. This Iran war has been a disaster as far as I'm concerned. But the average inflation adjusted gasoline price under Biden was $3.89. Okay, it was $3.27 in Trump's first term, $3.43 now. That's just up now, okay? This thing continues to go on. Guess what? It's going to get worse for the Trump administration. But then again, you take a look at where we're at right now and how we have enough diesel here in this country. We just can't get it from point A to point B because Democrats, they cancel pipelines, don't allow things to be built, shut down nuclear power plants. This number is striking to me. This number is, the average residential retail electricity rates, California, 33.6 cents a kilowatt hour. Massachusetts, 30.5 cents. I remember making fun of this when Biden put sanctions on Russia when after they invaded Ukraine. But we still had to have ships coming in from Russia into Boston Harbor because we needed to get fuel from them. New York, 29.9 cents. Rhode Island, 28.3 cents. New Jersey, 25.2 cents. Blue states. You know what it is here in Florida, residential? 15 cents. Nebraska, 13.8. Tennessee, 13.7. Utah, 13.1. 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

0: making Wall Street's liars, crooks, and cheats out behind the woodshed. You're listening to The Watchdog on Wall Street. It must be.
1: You know, it makes me sad. This is, again, the reason why I don't want to vote from time to time when I don't have any options. And, you know, people could tell me, well, this one's less bad. This one's less bad. You know what I've equated it to? It's I keep thinking of Dante and Dante's Inferno. He's got his various different levels of hell there. And in Dante's Inferno, the different levels of hell for different types of sin. And some sins were worse than others. But, you know, that's what we're batting around right now. You know, the fact that Republicans are actually openly entertaining a diesel export ban and talking about it. Now, again, I've said this. I don't think that's going to happen. I think they're doing it for political reasons. I think they're doing this. Oh, look, we're going to try. We're working on doing something here. But don't do that. Take the opportunity of explaining to people why a diesel export ban doesn't work and explain the economics. Why do you want to make people dumber? You propose dumb ideas, people trust you, they believe in them, and you actually are making them dumber, which essentially that's a commandment. You're bearing false witness. So yeah, diesel prices are up. But then you take a look at what Democrats have done and some of the rules and regulations that they've put into place going back to the Clinton administration, some of these things that they made. I didn't even realize this. Again, I start studying things. I'm like, are you kidding me? Are you serious? They got this Clinton era mandate that makes people put on this diesel exhaust fluid or DEF systems. Unnecessary emission controls. It's basically pure garbage. Making the costs go up. Requiring the regular purchase of DEF. The filters on these things clog at low speeds, cold temperatures, costing all sorts of money. Again, you know, the Trump administration's trying to do away with this nonsense. But again, an entire industry has formed around this joke, this stupidity. And the people that are involved in this are making money off. It's like ethanol. You see, the thing is, we don't let bad policy die in this country. Because again, it becomes an industry in of itself. People get rich off it, and then they think they pay off their politicians to keep their dumb idea and their dumb policies in place. Anyway, have to take a break. Watchdog on WallStreet.com. 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
1: 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These are the things that people voted for. And I wish we had more of that. But I got to give kudos to this America.gov website. Again, I'm blown away. By the way, that actually came from the government. We make fun of it all the time. We make fun. You know, with stuff like this, why can't we fix TSA? Why can't we fix air traffic control? Why can't we get all of this stuff working? You remember from Stripes? Remember, I love John Candy. Remember Dewey Oxberger? Hi, I'm Dewey Oxberger. My friends call me Ox. Remember, he joined the military so he can become a lean, mean fighting machine? That's what government needs to be. Okay, lean. Lean mean getting it done. Anyway, what did we get this week out of, one of the idiocies that we got this week out of Congress was, a bipartisan college sports law. Oh, yeah, big deal. This is how governments were. It's bipartisan, 77 to 22. And I'm saying to myself, this is what you're spending your time on? Why does this have anything to do with Congress in the first? And again, I'm being consistent here. What was it? Was it 2015? If I'm not mistaken, 2015, 2016. Remember where they were parading all the athletes, the baseball players in front of Congress with the performance enhancing drug nonsense that they were doing back then. I'm saying to myself, what? We don't have more important things to do. Well, this bill, co-sponsored by Democratic Senator Maria Cantwell and Ted Cruz of Texas, is going to give, it's going to take away the free market. Let's be honest here. It's going to give college sports leaders, colleges and universities, the people involved, it's going to free them from federal antitrust law. There are going to be enact rules that are going to rein in what they say are runaway costs, meaning what? The cost to pay their players. Because let's call it what it is, okay? Professional. College football, college basketball, essentially is pro. And this bill is basically going to put a cap on what the athletes can make, and it's going to limit them to one transfer without having to sit out. I don't mind them putting in rules, but what the hell does this have to do with Congress? Nothing. I don't understand why you guys can't get together and just, again, it's a minor league. It's a minor league for the pros. Have them sign a contract. Baseball player can't jump from one major league baseball team to another. Can't just say, hey, I want to leave. They're under contract. Stop with the charade because it insults my intelligence. College? Okay. We all know colleges and universities, they're hedge funds with nonprofit status. This is one of their businesses. They own little sports franchises. And they threw in the thing in there. Well, you can't cut Olympic sports, which means any non-revenue sport. And full disclosure here, my kids all played in lacrosse, non-revenue sport in college. what do we have here? It's a joke. And what have we turned this into? Again, it's just going to allow for more gambling to come in to the sport. I stopped watching. I did. I just stopped watching. Yeah, did I check to see how the Gators did this past week? Yeah, I did. But I'm not spending my time out. I just don't like being lied to. I don't like my intelligence. Stop calling them college athletes. Most of them are not going to class. We know this. So just be honest about the entire thing. That's all. Have it be minor league. Pay them. The funny thing was they put an exemption in there. They put a cap. Put a cap on what the players can make, but they didn't put a cap on what the coaches can make. Make that make sense to me. Anyway. Have a wonderful and blessed week, everyone. Again, I invite each and every one of you to become part of our family at the Watchdog on Wall Street Show, Markowski Investments. Get to our website, sign up, free consultation with us, our podcast, our newsletter, you name it, watchdogonwallstreet.com, or give us a call, 800-471-5984. God bless everyone.
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18: With SRN News, I'm Mary Rose. Tennessee's governor is facing renewed calls to commute Krista Pike's death sentence after last week's failed execution. Pike's attorney says she remains critically ill on a ventilator and argues she has endured a torturous execution attempt. Prison Commissioner Frank Strada has resigned. A new CDC-led study shows most people with the flu stop isolating when they are still likely contagious.
19: The study says most people with the flu end their isolation 4 days after symptoms begin when they still are at their most viral. Researchers stress the importance of post-isolation precautions like hand washing, improving indoor air quality, and cleaning high-touch surfaces. CDC guidelines say people can end isolation when their symptoms have been improving for 24 hours without fever-reducing medication. I'm Lisa Carton.
18: A retirement party may have revealed Pete Hegseth's adversaries. Correspondent Ken Lorman has the details.
20: A retirement party for Colonel David Butler, whom Pete Hegseth ordered fired, gathered Hegseth critics, including General Mark Milley, ex-Army Secretary Dan Driscoll, and journalists like Jeffrey Goldberg of The Atlantic, fueling suspicions of a coordinated smear campaign amid Signalgate. Hegseth allies view the event as evidence of Pentagon leakers and media allies plotting against him. Ken Lorman reporting.
18: President Trump says he has created a new Super Intelligence Force, or SIF. The president posted on Truth Social this morning that its goals are to ensure the U.S. is the world leader in SI. The agency will work closely with public interest groups, religious organizations, and critical infrastructure providers. This is SRN.
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